0: Houston lead with 4:15 left to go in the first half. All right, before we get to finishing off filling in the blank, we do have a text that has come through. It's from a 240 number. It's actually Adrian from Maryland who texts in, Brad, Pittsburgh, a top five defense, whatever you're smoking, please send me some. And that's Adrian from Maryland.
1: Only the top shelf stuff. So, Adrian, I'll gladly meet you. We want to, like, hang out in Bethesda or something. I'll bring the goods, and we'll talk to our heart's content. I still feel they're going to be a top five defense. I could be terribly wrong, but they have an enormous amount of talent on that side of the ball. And if they live up to the expectation, that will be the reason why Pat is buying that they're a 10-win team. I'm a little bit reluctant on that. But I think they're going to be in the wild card conversation, to say at least, because of that D.
0: Yeah, and again, their defense was so up and down last year. There were games where it looked like your classic steel curtain. There were games where their secondary just got torn apart. I mean, you look for the season in totality, yep, and they ranked 26th in yards allowed per game, which is obviously is not very good. And it was mostly because you could throw on the Steelers. You could throw on that secondary, which was so up and down. They were fourth to last in passing yards allowed per game, but they actually were pretty damn good against stopping the run. You know, the Pittsburgh Steelers, let's see, where do they rank here? Is that just outside the top 10 in rushing yards allowed per game? And a lot of that was because, again, TJ Watt struggled to stay healthy last year, and their front line, their front seven was just very inconsistent. And I think a lot of it came down to happenstance, right? Like, you look at their season, they played a lot of primetime games. You know, again, they went and they played the game overseas and then came back off the bye week, and they looked amazing with the rest, and they shut down Cleveland, who, you know, wasn't a great feat, no offense. But, you know, then a couple days later, short week, they go on the road to Cincinnati, and Joe Flacco looked like, you know, like prime Tom Brady against him. That's because you have an old defense, a veteran defense that had to play on a short week on the road. And there was a couple of other times where they played on a short week and their defense got exposed. But, you know, again, so I don't think they're going to be top five. I do expect them to be improved from last year, though, especially if they can stay healthy. But, you know, again, you look at their defensive coordinator. They just hired Patrick Graham, you know, who I think is a huge upgrade from their previous defensive coordinator, Terrell Austin, I believe his name was. Let me just double check that. Yeah, Terrell Austin. He was terrible. His schemes were terrible. It was awful. It was like, basically, what's our weaknesses? Let's put those on display for everybody with how we're trying to defend teams. So Patrick Graham's their new DC. I think they're going to be a big step up. Top five, I do think, is crazy, to Adrian and Maryland's credit, Brad, but I do think they'll be much improved, and that is part of the reason why they will be a playoff team, in my opinion.
1: Yeah, we shall see. Again, I think that the defensive backfield is going to be pretty damn good. I mean, Jalen Ramsey, not nearly the same player he once was, in prior locales, but Joey Porter Jr., definitely a solid DB. Jamel Dean, I think, is underrated at the cornerback position as well. At front seven, should be able to collapse a lot of pockets and bring the heat. So, again, if they can live up to expectation, if that is a team that can absolutely deliver and play at like a B-plus level, they will be at a minimum top 10. And if they reach my level of that expectation, again, I think top five is not remotely off the table. So it ain't cray cray, bro. But I'll see you in Bethesda regardless.
0: Yeah. Again, I think their ability to get after the quarterback is going to be huge. You know, Cameron Hayward, also 37, you know, kind of just added on to his current contract. So got another 1 year on top of that. You know, he only had 3.5 sacks last year. I don't know if you can expect much more out of him. So again, it's got to be a lot of Derek Harmon, the guy that they drafted in the first round last year. He had a very blasé, if not mediocre, rookie campaign. So again, if they can't dial up the pressure with Highsmith and Nick Herbig and TJ Watt, Derek Harmon's got to have to take a massive step forward, and that takes a lot of the pressure off the secondary, which, you know, to give some credit to them, they were getting picked apart because the Steelers were one of the worst teams at getting after the quarterback when they did not blitz. All right, let's get producer Brandon Combs back in the mix. Let's finish off a little fill in the blank that we started last segment. Combs, what do you got next for us?
2: You guys sound like Jed Hoyer We'll be good as long as everybody overperforms and is better than what they have been. We'll be really, really good if that happens. I don't. They have done nothing to improve that defense other than add Jaquan Brisker, who has concussion issues and plays 7 games a season. All right, let's move on. Giannis Antetokounmpo, GM for the. I always forget his name. Why do I always forget his name? I want to.
0: John Horst.
2: John. No, I thought it was John Horst.
0: The Milwaukee Bucks GM?
2: Yeah. I had a different name for some reason. So John Horst, he says that he wants there to be a deal for Giannis to be done. I was thinking of Haslam for some reason. He wants a deal for Giannis to be done before the draft. So Giannis Antetokounmpo will be playing for blank next year. Brad?
1: Oh, you're going to go to me first. Okay, that was a little dramatic flair there from Brando. I don't think he's going anywhere, guys. I think this is all just smoke and mirrors. This is them, unless, you know, a killer deal lands on their lap. And that's a distinct possibility. It's not entirely off the table. They're not going to trade Giannis. They've already had flirtations doing so. Giannis was, you know, making demands behind the scenes, kind of out there in the public eye, saying, oh, yeah, deal me. Get rid of me. I want to go maybe play in Chicago. There were rumors flying about he was going to go to the Bulls. He's looking at real estate in the Windy City. Oh, it's happening. It's happening. Did it ever happen? No. And they made amends, and he stayed put. I think it's going to be more of the same. I think it's a heaping pile of BS. Giannis will be a Milwaukee Buck. I don't think he's going to get dealt before the draft, on draft night, slightly after. When the regular season tips off next year, he's going to be right where he is right now in Milwaukee.
0: Yeah, by the way, Brett, you were thinking of Haslam. You were thinking of their co-owner, Jimmy Haslam, who's the owner of the Browns. So you're actually right. He's the one that said that. He was talking next to John Horst, the GM, yesterday at a press conference. But you were right. It was Jimmy Haslam that actually was the one that said he wants Giannis's future sorted out before the draft. I think he's going to be on the Bucks at least to start the season. I think that is just an unrealistic timeline, especially when we got this kind of historically loaded draft class here. Giannis is better than any of these guys that are coming out of the draft. You know, Darren Peterson, Boozer, Abanza, anybody. Right now, goes that saying, Giannis is a better player. He's a proven NBA champion, despite the injury concerns that you have about him. You know, he's an MVP. He's still a top six, top eight player in the game for me. But that being said, we have the lottery coming up on Sunday. I don't think a team is then rushing before the draft. Before July 1, when free agency starts, I don't think a team is going to then send out a first-round pick with multiple other picks for Giannis before that draft so Milwaukee can immediately have that. I think it's going to happen after the draft, despite what Jimmy Haslam wants. Jimmy Haslam ain't going to get. So they're not trading Giannis before the draft. If they do trade him, and again, I don't think I think it's in the air. I think it's up on the table. I still think a lot of what happens in this postseason is going to determine if Giannis gets traded this summer. And I did say the Bucks need to trade him this summer. I don't think it's happening before the draft. So again, I still say 50-50. He's on the Bucks to start next season. But I think a lot of that, again, if my Knicks end up blowing a 2-0 lead and they get packed up by the Sixers, is there any kind of trade the Knicks could make for Giannis? Potentially. There's a lot of rumors maybe that the Celtics, they've got to drastically alter their core. Jaylen Brown for Giannis. Oh, that was spicy stuff. I can maybe see that happening. But yeah, I think the best chance is it's 50-50 for me that Giannis is still starting next year on the Bucks.
2: Yeah, this isn't happening before the draft, but Pat, I think you're going to be excited because I think he's going to be a Knick. I think if the Knicks do not win the NBA title this year, I think Kat and a package of somebody else, maybe even two players, go back to Milwaukee, and Giannis Antetokounmpo is a New York Knick heading into next season. All right. The team that stuns the Colorado Avalanche will be blank. Pat?
0: Yeah, I don't know. I don't think it would be a stunner because I think it'll be the Stanley Cup final because I don't see they're not losing before the Stanley Cup final. Minnesota, I know that both games have been in Denver, so, you know, home team hasn't lost yet. They're not losing the series to the Wild, and they're not losing to either Vegas or the Anaheim Ducks. That would be the biggest stunner. Our guy Ross from New Jersey, who said the Ducks are going to win the Cup, if they were to beat the Avalanche, that would be a stunner. But I don't see it happening. So if you're telling me a team is going to stun them, I think it's in the Cup final. I think it would be the Carolina Hurricanes, and I don't think it would be that much of a stunner. I think that is heavyweight versus heavyweight, the two best teams in hockey reaching the Cup final. And if the Avalanche lose to the Carolina Hurricanes, I don't think it'd be a stunner. So I don't see them losing before the Cup final. But again, if you're telling me they do lose, I think it is to Carolina in the Stanley Cup.
1: I say it's no one, gentlemen. The Avalanche are going to rock. They're going to roll. They're going to steamroll the competition and hoist the cup yet again. And I looked up some stats, believe it or not. Yeah, Brad, the hockey expert here all of a sudden. At what this Colorado team has done in the postseason. I like numbers. 27 goals for, and they've only given up 13 goals allowed. That's a pretty wide disparity. 4.50 goals for. To games played, that's number one among all NHL teams in this postseason by a wide margin. Number two on the list, the Minnesota Wild at 3.88. So in other words, they have the goaltending, they have the goal scoring, they don't have any weaknesses. The Avalanche are not going to surrender the title. They're winning the cup, and they're going to drink until they're fat and happy.
2: Yeah, I tend to agree with our resident hockey expert, Brad, that they're just going to walk straight to the cup. And look, I don't know if this Colorado Avalanche team loses, but I think if they were to lose, I think our guy Ross might be onto something with these Anaheim Ducks. This Anaheim Ducks team looks good, man. And if they get hot, they can play with anybody. But, God, Colorado's just on a different level from everybody else in the game right now. But I think Colorado walks to the cup.
0: That's disrespectful. That you don't believe in Carolina, who's been here, who's been a wagon. They're also undefeated right now in the postseason.
2: Nope. Not more than I believe in Colorado. I believe Carolina can be had more than I believe Colorado can. I don't think Colorado's getting touched. I really don't. They might not lose a game.
0: Stop. 16-0. Are you kidding me?
2: I would not be shocked. They are an absolute wagon. An absolute wagon.
0: Has an NHL team ever gone undefeated in the playoffs? No. Only teams to go perfectly undefeated in the postseason did so in the early era of the league, winning fewer series. The 1960 Canadiens went 8-0.
2: Yeah.
0: The Avalanche in 2022 actually were the most recent wagon, if you will. They went 16-4. In that postseason. So they were about as dominant as this current Avalanche team looks right now.
1: All right. Repeat.
0: Thank you, Combs. Let's quickly pivot here. Let's talk a couple of baseball notes and news, if you will, here for the next couple of minutes. 310-840-4910 to join. And this one's near and dear to my heart, Brad. I'll be doing some Yankee postgame later this month. When they're on the road to play the A's, I'll be doing the post game. So I'm hoping that this man is in the lineup, and there's a pretty good shot he might be in the lineup tomorrow. The Yankees are reportedly, not official yet, and I'm not claiming to have inside information, the Yankees are reportedly calling up their number six prospect, Spencer Jones, who, by the way, when you see him, you'll know who he is. He's a 6'7" behemoth baseball masher. He's going to look... He's going to basically stand head-to-head with Aaron Judge, which not many people can do. But they're one of their other top young outfielders, Jason Dominguez, who finally started to get some good burn, suffered a low-grade AC joint sprain, and he's also in the concussion protocol. He crashed into the wall today in their 9-2 win over the Texas Rangers. But, you know, Spencer Jones was once looked at as one of the top prospects in baseball, Brad, but he has struggled mightily with strikeouts in the minors. So can he become the next Yankee sensation? Like a Greg Bird, who not a lot of people remember, but when he first came up, this guy looked like the next coming of Barry Bonds because he basically, you know, hit home run after home run. Shelly Duncan was another big guy. But Spencer Jones has a lot of potential, a five-tool player, huge arm, huge bat. Can he become the next Yankee sensation if he can avoid those strikeouts? And how about this, Brad? The Yankees are still missing Giancarlo Stanton for a few weeks with his injury, but when he returns – If Spencer Jones is in the starting lineup, you'll have three guys 6'7" or taller in the Yankees lineup. That is quite.

0: 33 AAA games. He's knocked in 4-1. Hell, he's stolen 7 bases last season. You know, a guy that did see considerable action at various stops, you know, including, again, at the AAA level. I had a 19-19 campaign in 67 games played. So pretty impressive overall skill set with the size, the speed, the power. It's all about, will the patience transfer, you know, nicely to the next level, and will he be able to lay off some of the Major League Baseball level off-speed junk that is typically thrown? But yeah, enormous upside for the number 6 ranked prospect, according to Fangraphs. So yeah, I'm excited to see him as well. And it's downright ridiculous when you think of that. 6'7", 6'7", and Giancarlo's what, 6'5"? That's just stupid.
1: Yeah, well, I think Judge, technically, maybe this is with cleats on. I don't know if, Judge is 6'7". With cleats, he's like 6'9". And then, yeah, Giancarlo Stanton, he's either 6'5 or 6'6". Let's see, they got him listed at 6'6". So maybe just a tick under 6'7". But yeah, you'll have 6'6", 6'7", 6'7". Bellinger ain't too shabby himself. He's like 6'3", 6'4". I mean, man, Yankees. Everything's bigger in New York, Brad. I know you know that. All right, we'll take a short break. 310-840-4910. They say everything's bigger in Texas, but the Yankees will beg to differ. Take a short break. When we come back, the biggest football news of the day, including the Atlanta Falcons quarterback competition, might be closer than we thought. And also, what kind of shape is Travis Hunter going to be into 2026 after a rookie season that was looking really, really good, got cut short by injury? He's Brad Evans. I'm Pat Boyle. This is BetMGM Tonight here on Westwood One Sports.
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1: Despite all my rage, I am still just a rat in a cage. 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
2: You want to talk about some angst? 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Welcome back. BetMGM Tonight, Westwood One Sports. He's Brad Evans. I'm Pat Boyle. Phone number to join the show, 310-840-4910. Let's get you a playoff scoreboard update here, and then we'll chat some NFL news and notes. Halftime, game two, Pistons and the Cavs. Detroit leading one game to nothing, and they once again lead by double digits, 54-43 at the half. For the Pistons, it's Danis Jenkins leading the way with 11 points, but they've got four players with 8 points or more. But Danis Jenkins, a guy that filled in incredibly well for Cade Cunningham when he had that collapsed lung at the end of the season. 11 points, 4 rebounds, 4 assists. Tobias Harris, your guy, Brad, stepping up again. He's got 9 points at halftime. Yeah. Cade Cunningham, only 5 points, but 6 assists. So he is taking what the Cleveland defense is giving him. Meanwhile, for the Cavs, I said it needed to be a big game from Spida. Donovan Mitchell, 12 points. James Harden, he had 0 points at one point in early in the second quarter. He now has 8 points, but he's 2 for 10 from the field. And as a team, the Cavaliers are shooting just 39% from the field, and they're 3 for 14 from deep. Yikes. That Pistons defense have them in hell right now. All right, and then on the ice, game three, Hurricanes, Flyers. The series has shifted to Philly, right in my backyard. Flyers down 2-0, 8 minutes to go in the first period. It is scoreless. And I got the, I checked in because I got the Pistons-Cavs game on my screen here, Brad. So I had to check in with the girlfriend, with Corinne downstairs. She's downstairs watching the game, the big Flyers fan that she is. She goes, babe, the Flyers are dominating. They just can't put the puck in the net. And I said, yeah, that's kind of the, you know, the point of the sport. So they can be dominating all they want. But if that puck ain't in the back of the net, that don't mean jack squat. So yeah. Scoreless between the Canes and the Flyers. All right, let's chat some football here, Brad, because from 680 The Fan, we had a new Falcons president of operations, Matty Ice, Matt Ryan. You might have heard of him. Earlier in the week, he said, quote, "We really don't know what to expect at the beginning of training camp for Michael Penix." You know, Michael Penix, guy that I'm a big believer in, the Penix God. Last year in year two, got off to a promising start and then fizzled. The Falcons fizzled big time. And then Michael Penix tore his ACL again. And so he's coming off an ACL tear. Last season, he threw for just under 2,000 yards in 9 games, 9 touchdowns, 3 interceptions. But the completion percentage was once again a big bugaboo, just 60%. Very erratic was Michael Penix. So this year kind of feels like a make or break for him. And they brought in Tua Tagovailoa, aka Tua Turn the Ball Over, who in his last year with the Dolphins, 15 interceptions, and then he got cut. Miami moved on from him, and he signed for the league veteran minimum with the Falcons, 1 year, $1.3 million. So Penix not only recovering from his ACL. Then you got the questions of, A, is did we make a mistake drafting him when they still had Kirk Cousins, who they were able to get off of? So who starts week one here, Brad, Penix or Tua, with that ACL recovery obviously looming large in this situation?
3: Yeah, as a gambling man, I think it's going to be Tua Tagovailoa. And, you know, we're going to see how long the leash is with Tua. You know, I don't think it's a guarantee that Michael Penix is going to start the entire year at any juncture. I don't think he's going to come in and say, I'm healthy, and automatically supplants and takes a gig away from Tua Tagovailoa, because Penix was just so unimpressive to me last season. I always got the wonky lefty mechanics, but the advanced data really backs it up, that you saw with the eye test. Only quarterback 34 in adjusted completion percentage. So you know, you mentioned just the standard completion percentage was woeful. The adjusted completion percentage, equally woeful. He was QB 34 in deep ball completion percentage, QB 38 and under pressure completion percentage. And a guy that didn't even qualify for a red zone completion rate because they didn't have enough attempts in that area, though he was number 21 and red zone catchable rate as tracked at playerprofiler.com on his 276 attempts. Now, you compare that to Tua last season with Miami. Tua was QB12 in adjusted completion percentage. He was QB30 in deep ball, so slightly better, still not great. QB8 in under pressure completion percentage. He was top five, Pat, in red zone completion percentage overall as well. So you look at the advanced data, two of the more accomplished quarterback last year. You got, you know, adequate weapons there to throw the ball to. I love Drake London's game. I think Kyle Pitts was franchised officially today. He's a guy that had an outstanding season last year, though he's had a wildly inconsistent career in the NFL. And he got Bijan Robinson, one of the best checkdown weapons in the game. A guy can get, 70, 75 receptions in a given year. So I think Tua's going to start week one. And honestly, I think Tua's got a great shot of holding on to the job far longer than you believe. And I know you're a big Penix backer, but you might want to pump the brakes. Tua could be the man in the dirty South this year.
2: Yeah, I completely disagree. I think Tua is garbage. I think Tua is absolutely useless at this point. But look, does that mean he can't win the quarterback battle against Penix? Yeah, it could, because I might have to eat my words, in another 4 months if he is the starting quarterback. Not because Michael Penix not ready, not because he's not fully recovered, but because he had a terrible training camp or a terrible preseason. Right. I mean, we were all having the same conversation last year. Daniel Jones just recently kicked to the curb by the Giants, competing with Anthony Richardson for the job. And there was all the question marks and concerns about Anthony Richardson, leadership, ability to stay healthy, the completion percentage, his erratic play. And we went into the offseason thinking there's no way Anthony Richardson is going to lose the quarterback battle to Daniel Jones. Right. And then he did. And Daniel Jones is actually pretty damn good until he tore his Achilles.
3: Yeah,
2: I don't see that happening. I don't see that happening this time around in Atlanta. You got a new coach in Kevin Stefanski, who I think is going to get the best out of Michael Penix. He's got all the weapons around him to succeed. Bijan, Drake London that you mentioned, Pitts, yes, it is official. He is going to report for offseason workouts. He signed his franchise tag. He's going to be on the team. He's going to play under the tag. They've got a decent offensive line, too. Part of the reason why I think Penix struggled, and I know this might sound like a sorry excuse from somebody that thinks he's going to be great, and I'm holding out hope for him. You know, right away, they had offensive line injuries like you wouldn't believe. And Penix's blindside protector, Caleb McGarry, basically got hurt right from the get-go last year. You know, again, the right tackle was their blindside, is Penix's blindside protector because he's a lefty. So they added Juwan Taylor this offseason. He's going to be their starting right tackle, right, coming over from the Kansas City Chiefs. And I know he wasn't an all-pro with Kansas City, to say the least. So, yeah, there are still some concerns, but they got Jake Matthews coming back. They made some additions to the offensive line. They got Ryan Neuzel at center, coming back, rather, who was pretty good for them last year. So if the offensive line can even stay somewhat healthy, he's got all the weapons around him. I believe in Penix. I believe he'll figure out the accuracy issues. And as long as that knee has recovered, I think there is no shot in hell he's losing a quarterback battle to Tua. And I think Penix is going to be pretty damn good. I think the Falcons win at least 10 games this year. I think they are going to win the NFC South because I think Penix finally takes that step forward that everybody's been waiting for. And I think it's coming this year, Brad.
3: All right. I'm going to ask you this as a follow-up, but we're going to use Mike Clay's projections. Again, that's what he does. The name of thy game there at ESPN as a fantasy football analyst. He's got Tua projected for 303 pass attempts, just over 2,300 passing yards, 11-8 touchdown interception split. He's got Penix for 271 pass attempts. So really almost kind of 50-50 in terms of games played this season between the two guys, but only just over 1,900 passing yards and a 9-5 touchdown interception split. So go ahead and, look into the crystal ball, my friend. Give me a fearless forecast. How many games does Penix start? How many yards does he throw for? How many touchdowns does he have? And will you please play in a fantasy football league with me that requires a super flex and in an auction format so I can get you to spend a ridiculous amount of money on Penix who will not deliver on the hype?
2: Okay. I'm going to, assuming he doesn't get injured again, I don't see why he wouldn't play all 17 games. So I'll give you all 17. He's the starting quarterback from day one to the end of the year. The Falcons are a playoff team. They win 10 games. They win the NFC South. Michael Penix throws for 3,800 yards, and he throws for 32 touchdowns. 32 touchdowns and 3,800 yards.
3: Are you drunk?
2: No.
3: 32 touchdowns. No. Are you absolutely blasted right now?
2: I don't think I am. I think he's got it, Brad. He's got it. And the guy's been hurt. You know, he took over for Kirk Cousins in his rookie year. He looked pretty damn good. You know, the biggest reason why, he's got a good head coach. He's got Kevin Stefanski as his head coach now. We've seen Kevin Stefanski make wine out of water many, many times before. I think Michael Penix has it in him if they can just get the accuracy to where it needs to be. And I'm not saying he's going to be on cork and 40-yard, you know, bombs on a dime. It's going to be a lot of drop-offs to Bijan, right? It's going to be a lot of short passes. But I think he's going to rack up yards because of a lot of yak yards. And, you know, here's, by the way, you know, as much as he struggled, and we kind of think that he struggled last year at times in the first half, overall, they were awesome, and they were the number one seed in the AFC. Bo Nix threw for 3,900 yards last year. That's not out of the realm of possibilities. Your guy Caleb Williams threw for 3,900 yards.
3: Right.
2: You know, Josh Allen, Baker Mayfield threw for just under 3,800 yards, and by the end of the season, Tampa Bay had completely sputtered. 32 touchdowns might be a stretch. I stand by it. I stand by it.
3: It's an enormous stretch, dude. I mean, you are snapping tendons. I think your arm just left the socket that it was once attached to. 32 passing touchdowns is outrageous. Outrageous. I don't think he throws for anything more than, say, 24. That is the ceiling for Michael Penix this upcoming season. If he were to play 17 games, it's 24 passing touchdowns. It will not be one touchdown more.
2: Okay. Well, we've got something else to throw into the fire. Another log on the fire there of what we're going to be tracking as the football season goes on. Brissett versus Aaron Rodgers and Michael Penix versus Tua, and what kind of season Michael Penix has. I can't wait. I cannot wait. Let's quickly pivot here, though, Brad. Let's get to one more news on the docket here. One more nugget on the docket, because we've had it here for a couple of days. Jalen Naylor, this is more so right up your alley from a fantasy perspective here. According to The Athletic, the Raiders' Jalen Naylor, who they just signed in the offseason, could, quote, take a big leap in a more featured role. They've got Fernando Mendoza. They've got Ashton Jeanty. They've got Brock Bowers. But in that receiving room, it's Jalen Naylor, Trey Tucker, Jack Besh, Dante Thornton. Somebody's begging to take over that number one receiver role. Could it be Jalen Naylor? Could this be a 1,000-yard season for the former Minnesota Viking?
3: I don't think it's going to be 1,000 yards, but it could be 875, maybe flirt with 900, a handful of touchdowns. I mean, you're getting for nothing right now in fantasy football. Early ADP data suggesting in those drafts, wide receiver 73, ADP, average draft position overall, of north of 200. He's costing you nothing. He is a beer fuzzy selection in the 11th hour of your fantasy football draft, basically like a WR6. Who could be a back-end WR3 in 12-team leagues when it's all said and done. A guy that's comfortable out of the slot, could work outside. He only had a 68.4 passer rating when targeted last season because J.J. McCarthy stinks. And I know Sam Darnold was obviously there and was able to bring it when Naylor was around for temporarily while they were together and until, of course, Darnold went to the Seattle Seahawks. But this is a guy that wins a contested catch situations. He was top five in that category last season. I averaged a respectable number 29 in fantasy points per target. And he was also top 10 in yards per reception at 15.3. Don't underestimate Jalen Naylor. I think Mendoza, this is another point where you and I disagree. You think Kirk Cousins may get to start as many as 3 to 5 weeks. I think Mendoza is going to be the starter week one. But let's say you're right, and Cousins does get a handful of starts to begin the season, it won't matter because Naylor is a guy, given his versatility, his separation skills, and the opportunity that's placed in front of him. Bowers is going to lead this team in targets, but number two on that list is going to be Jalen Naylor. Again, 875, 900 yards, handful of scores, entirely achievable in what could be a breakout year.
2: Mm. Okay. 310-840-4910, the number to join the show. But the hottest debate of that segment, what kind of season is Michael Penix going to have? Is he even going to be the starter, or do you think the Falcons should just go
3: under
2: with Tua Tagovailoa? We'll take your phone calls, 310-840-4910. When we come back, it's official. The men's and women's March Madness tournaments are going to 76 teams. How are those first couple of days going to look? We've got an answer. Brad will break it down. We'll talk about it when we return. 310-840-4910. He's Brad Evans. I'm Pat Boyle. This is BetMGM Tonight on Westwood One Sports.
4: Patrick Mahomes, ACL tear late last year. No playoffs in KC for the first time in 12 seasons. But now, Andy Reid says the three-time Super Bowl MVP is on track for OTAs. Could Mahomes really be 100% by week one? Westwood One Sports.
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1: Hey-o! Welcome on back. 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He's Brett Evans. I'm Pat Boyle. Phone number to join the show, 310-840-4910. Quick scoreboard update here. Here come the Cavaliers. They've got it back within one possession, down by as many as 14 in this game. Already down one game to nothing against the Detroit Pistons. Game two in Detroit, and it's 69-66 with 3:23 left to go in the third quarter. Donovan Mitchell, I said it needed to be a big game from him. He's got 23 points to lead the way for Cleveland. James Harden still with just 8 on 2-for-11 shooting. James Harden just going in the can. My goodness. Meanwhile, for the Pistons, another very balanced attack. They're led by Brad, your guy, Tobias Harris. 14 points right now. And he just got fouled. I don't think that was a shooting attempt. Ooh. Let's see if they give him 2 free throws for it or not. But either way, we'll see. Can the Pistons hold on? It's the second straight game. They had a double-digit lead that has now evaporated in the third or fourth quarter down to just single possession. So looks like this one might be a tight one again. And then on the ice, game three, Hurricanes Flyers. Carolina jumps out to a lead. 1-0 at the end of one with the goal coming from Jordan Staal on the power play, assisted by Andrei Svechnikov and Shane Gostisbehere. So Hurricanes once again leading Philly. Flyers feels like it's panic button time in Philadelphia. But Brad, let's talk some March Madness because we got the unofficial news the other day. Now the NCAA has made it official. They're expanding, much against probably everybody's wishes. It's going to be 76 teams for March Madness now for the men and for the women's tournaments. But we got some details on how these first couple of days might look. And I don't know, is it worth it? I still don't think you or I want the expansion, but how are these first couple of days going to shake out?
2: Yeah, it's essentially an expansion of the playing games. So it's not going to be a like prelude to the tournament with another version of the tournament, which was some suggestion that was out there. It's just an expansion of the play-in. They're going to be triple headers on Tuesday and Wednesday. Some of those are going to be played in Dayton. The second city is yet to be determined. A lot of rumors and speculation is going to be Las Vegas. So, yeah, it kind of stinks. It does water down the conference tournaments. It waters down the regular season. But that's all water the bridge right now because this is happening, folks. Let me read you real quick here what Dan Gavitt, Senior Vice President of Basketball, the NCAA, said about it. He goes, quote, "I believe the decision to expand the basketball championships field size is a wise and proactive measure to meet the current and future needs of NCAA schools and conferences without reducing the value and importance of the regular season and conference tournaments. The management of the NCAA tournaments is a new and evolving environment was a significant consideration by the basketball committees in their analysis of expansion for well over a year. Ultimately, their decision to marginally grow March Madness to 76 teams is a forward-thinking strategy to contemporize the value of the tournaments for decades to come." What a heaping pile of BS that is. Essentially, folks, this is a money grab. They're going to make $300 million additional dollars and satisfy, appease the major conferences who want more of their teams in. Teams like Indiana, which lost 7 of their last 8 games, they would have made the tournament this year. In the new 76 tournament world, Auburn had 16 losses in the regular season. They would have made the NCAA tournament as an at-large team. Baylor would have made it as a 500 team, 17-17, Pat. This is just, watering down the best postseason tournament, regardless of sport around. I guess it's more basketball. It's not a bad thing, and I like the playing aspect of it. And here's a hot and spicy take. I'll say this real quick. Every single 12 seed, essentially, will be playing in this new play-in environment. I think we're going to see more 12 over 5 seed upsets than we've ever seen. Because you and I, we said this before, with the first 4 originally, you go out and win a game, it just really bolsters your confidence, and you roll with that into the next game. And typically a lot of those teams, those, big school teams, whether 11 seeds or 12 seeds, go on to win another game.
3: see Texas this year. So it wouldn't surprise me. Whatever 12 seed lands in the major dance will then go on and win another game, maybe get two or three of those this year. And this also will not disrupt your bracket. You won't know what all the matchups are exactly, but still going to be a single sheet of paper. You just might have to wait until like late Wednesday, early Thursday to turn it in to see what those 5-12 matchups and some of the other participants really are.
1: Yeah, and again, it says the article, half of the 24 opening round teams will be the lowest seeded automatic qualifiers. The others will be the lowest seeded at-large teams. The Auburns, if you will, the Arizona States from this past season. I just think that's kind of BS, man. Like, you know, all these mid-major conferences that feels like they're getting pushed out before this. Now it's like, okay, at least if you were a 16 seed, you know, you had four of them duking it out for those final two spots. Now it feels like you're going to have 8 to 12 automatic qualifiers still not even be automatically into the tournament. They're going to have to then win another game. I think it's just BS. Yeah. Like you said, it's a money grab for these larger schools that are mediocre during the regular season. I hate it. I hate it.
2: $300 million, man. That's a lot of cheddar. And it really sways things. And the NCAA was always desperate for money, so not at all surprised. Yeah, by the way, just to reiterate, we said every single 16 seed will be in the play-in, and then a pair of the 15 seeds will be in the play-ins, and a pair of 11 seeds will be those at-large play-ins as well.
1: Mm-mm. All right, coming up next, the Spurs, big bounce back last night. BetMGM tonight.
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1: 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San Antonio Spurs showed an incredible amount of poise last night. They did not look like a team lacking postseason experience. They definitely shut me up, because I thought Minnesota maybe could have taken game two as well on the road last night. And that game was basically over at halftime, if not before that. San Antonio built a 24-point lead at the half, and the Spurs absolutely annihilate the T-Wolves by 38. Final score, 133-95 last night in San Antonio. That series now tied up at one apiece after Minnesota stunningly beat them in game one the other night, where Anthony Edwards had returned for the first time in 9 days, miraculously so, from the hyperextended left knee, and he scored 18 points in just 25 minutes. The Spurs issued a beatdown. And look, if you want to debate, I don't know if last night was more so the Spurs dominating or just Minnesota not showing up, packing it in. I think it was a little bit of both. But for San Antonio, who, again, I've doubted, And I'm continuing to doubt them. I think the Timberwolves win this series, despite how last night looked. Doesn't matter if you lose by 3 or 43. And they nearly lost by 43. They trailed by 44, I think, at one point in that game. I watched it to the end. It was sad watching Lindy Waters get in the game and knock down some threes. I was like, Lindy Waters still in the NBA? Yeah, Kelly Olynyk make an appearance. Joe Ingles was out there. Honestly, it was kind of a fun watch. I'm not going to lie. As somebody that is a sicko, and I watched that game down to the very end, watching Joe Ingles dive on the floor for a loose ball, watching Kelly Olynyk hit a three, Bismack Biyombo got in the game. I mean, that was like, I got transported to an alternate dimension. I thought I was watching the Summer League for a second, or I thought I was playing like NBA 2K17. Like, some of those guys were starters at the time. That fourth quarter, maybe don't go back and watch it, but if you were watching it with me, you know what I'm talking about. You saw Lindy Waters, Kelly Olynyk, Bismack Biyombo, and Joe Ingles on the floor at the same time. You're a sicko. I love you for that. But, yeah, look, the Spurs, I got to give them credit for taking it to Minnesota. And I've, like I said, I've continued to doubt them. And I think Minnesota wins this series because of San Antonio's lack of playoff experience, right? We've heard this cliche statement about the NBA over the last couple of years, and not just the last couple of years. I mean, it's been around since Jordan's Bulls. You have to learn how to lose in the playoffs before you win. San Antonio's their first playoff appearance here in years. I mean, what is it, 6 years since they last made the postseason? 2019, 7 years. And that was back-to-back first-round exits. That was after Kawhi left. That was when LaMarcus Aldridge was still their best player. Those are the first couple of years after the Tim Duncan, Manu dynasty had ended. And so this is Wemby's first time in the playoffs. This is Stephon Castle's first time in the playoffs. This is Dylan Harper's first time in the playoffs. This is Devin Vassell, Keldon Johnson, you know, some of the older vets on this team. This is their first time in the playoffs. And I still think Minnesota's going to win this series. But, you know, last night, that didn't look like a team lacking postseason experience. And I think that was an impressive win. Again, it was a blowout, but San Antonio just as easily could have showed you that they are a team that doesn't have the playoff experience, doesn't have that killer edge right from the get-go. Maybe because of some nerves, right? Oh, man, we lost game one at home. Right? We're a little shell-shocked. We come out maybe a little bit nervous. They let a Minnesota team that was clearly ready to lie down for the beatdown, and they let him hang around. You know, if you let Minnesota hang around, they can beat anybody. But if San Antonio is going to prove me wrong, they're going to shut me up. They're going to win this series. Last night was a big step towards doing that. 3-1-0, 8-4-0, 49-10. And part of the reason why is because Victor Wembanyama stepped up and was a monster contributor right away. He only had 11 points in game one. He got forced into a very uncomfortable game plan where almost half his shots were from deep. And he only scored 11 points. He was 5 of 17 from the field in game one. Wemby bounces back last night, and he didn't even play the fourth quarter, so this doesn't look as impressive as it really was. 19 points in 26 minutes with 15 rebounds, 2 blocks, and a steal. He didn't have the 12 blocks that set an NBA playoff record, but he needed to step up and deliver offensively, and he did. And he did. And that's where it started in the first quarter. He got off to a big scoring streak right away, and they realized Minnesota was flat, and they took it to them. And here is Wemby, by the way. He quotes the legendary Greg Popovich. He quotes Pop after the game about watching film and staying humble after that game one loss. All right, let's see if we can cue that up again here. Here's Wemby post-game talking about quoting Greg Popovich about watching film and staying humble.
18: We're going to watch film because, as Pop says, it's never when you win, you're never as good as you thought you were. And when you lose, you're never as bad. Or rarely. So, obviously, stay humble and keep working.
1: There you go. When you win, what was the quote? I already forgot it. But you're never as good as when you win, and you're never as bad as when you lose. And again, these are abundant. Wemby's 22. Dylan Harper's what, 19? Stephon Castle is 21. Julian Champagne, he's 24. Now, like, the oldest guys on this team that get significant minutes is De'Aaron Fox, who's 28 years old, and Devin Vassell, who's 25. De'Aaron Fox is the oldest member of this starting five. He's 28. Again, they do have some vets that come with playoff experience off the bench. Harrison Barnes from his time at Golden State. Luke Kornet, who even then is only playing, you know, 13, 14 minutes a game from his time the last couple of years with Boston. That's about it. That's about it, man. So how does a group of a bunch of 20, you know, bunch of young 20-year-olds that have never been in this situation, how do they react to losing a game that they were supposed to win by double digits in game one? They take it to the T-Wolves and they show them they're ready for the fight and that they're trying to prove that, hey, we're the better team. Because I think Minnesota's the better team. I think Minnesota's the better team. And you say, well, Pat, how the hell do you think that after watching last night? You know, again, it doesn't matter to me if Minnesota lost by 3 or by 43. After the first quarter, they basically showed they weren't in it. They didn't have the fight. They didn't have the fight, especially when you have plays like this. Here's one of the Wemby putback slams that happened in the first half that, you know, plays like this, you just know that it's going to end up being a rout. Here is one of those Wemby putback slams.
19: Turnovers for Minnesota. Champagne for three. No good again. Wembanyama comes soaring in for the slam.
1: And that was courtesy of ESPN, Dave Pasch, Doris Burke on the call last night. They had a lot to talk about, you know, a lot of filler in that second half. But I think, again, just as impressive as it was for San Antonio, showing the poise last night, showing that they didn't let the game one loss bother them. They didn't look like a team that lacks postseason experience because, like I said, they very well could have easily came out nerves, a little nervous. Oh, man, we cannot go down 0-2 at home. They shoot the ball with some nervousness. They're not playing loose, playing kind of with that nervous energy, and Minnesota senses that, and the T-Wolves hang around. No, they came out immediately, fast break dunks, getting points off turnovers, hitting their threes, taking smart shots, too, and just playing relentless defense. I mean, it was A-plus performance. A-plus. San Antonio smelt the blood in the water, and that game was over probably at the end of the first quarter. But that brings me to the other side of this argument, because it takes two to tango. It takes two to create a blowout. It takes two to make a thing all right. It takes two to make it out of sight. The Minnesota Timberwolves, I mean, their complete unpredictability is so maddening. You have no idea what to expect from them on a night-to-night basis in the playoffs. And I mean that for a team that is trying to get to a third consecutive Western Conference Finals. Because that's their ceiling in the playoffs. One of the last four teams. And I don't think their ceiling is getting to the NBA Finals because I don't think they're beating Oklahoma City. But you're telling me Anthony Edwards and the T-Wolves are in a third straight Western Conference Finals, that they knock off the 3-seed Denver Nuggets and then the 2-seed San Antonio Spurs, and they do that without Donte DiVincenzo, and they do that with a not 100% Ayo Dosunmu, and they do that with a not 100% Anthony Edwards? That's a hell of an accomplishment. And this team was unpredictable all regular season, and that unpredictability, it has carried over here into the playoffs. Just as impressive as them winning Game 6 against the Nuggets. Down Ant-Man, down DiVincenzo, down Ayo Dosunmu. Just as impressive as them stealing Game 1 on the road with a hobbled Anthony Edwards playing just 25 minutes, coming back from an injury. Just as impressive as that, and just as unpredictable as that, is the type of performance you see from last night. Where it basically, I don't know if the mindset was, hey, we got game one on the road. Let's just go out and see what happens in game two. And they get down by double digits almost immediately, and it basically said, oh, let's fold up shop. Let's pack it in. It was a loser mentality last night from the Minnesota Timberwolves, from a team that has a normally winning mentality, a dog mentality. But they're just a completely unpredictable team. You can't trust them, whether you're picking them or you're picking against them. You can't trust them. I picked them in game one, and I picked them in game two. It's for a team that has so much playoff experience and has so many veterans. Julius Randle, who's been in the postseason for years now, going back to when he was on my New York Knicks. Jaden McDaniels, who has risen to the occasion three straight years in the postseason with this team. Rudy Gobert, who's been in multiple postseasons. Mike Conley, who's one of the best vets in the game. And Anthony Edwards, who knows what it takes. I mean, all of them across the board, they were god-awful. Treating a playoff game essentially like it didn't matter. They got one game in San Antonio, so that's okay? I mean, are you kidding me? Chris Finch said after the game, they got punked. Said they got punked. He said it was a really disappointing performance. Anthony Edwards said, well, punked is crazy. Anthony Edwards not afraid to let you know when he disagrees with his head coach or Chris Finch. I can only imagine. I would love to be a fly on the wall all season long in that locker room to see what kind of stuff just gets said between Chris Finch and the players in that team. Because I feel like Chris Finch, he's like, you know, he's like the dad of a couple of teenagers that, you know, they're rebellious, man. They'll tell you off to your face. But he's gotten the best out of this group, that's for damn sure. But I feel like Chris Finch probably at times wants to strangle them. Probably wants to strangle himself. Because they're just so up and down. It's a roller coaster ride. And I think that's part of the reason why they have fallen in the Western Conference Finals the last 2 years. They're good enough to giant slay. All right? They knocked off the Nuggets twice now in the last 3 years in the postseason. They knocked off... They swept Kevin Durant and the Phoenix Suns, who they were better than a couple of years ago, last year. They crushed the Lakers last year. They crushed the Warriors when Steph Curry was hurt, which they should have. They took care of business. But the last two times they've gone to the conference finals, 5 games and out against Luka, 5 games and out against the Thunder. And I think when you get to the conference finals and it requires that laser focus for every second, every quarter, every game, Minnesota doesn't have it. And they haven't had it for a couple of years. As great of a coach as Chris Finch is, his teams, they make you scratch your head, man. They make you scratch your head. So Anthony Edwards, he said, you know, when they got told that Chris Finch said that they got punked, he said, punked is crazy. But, I mean, just look at the film and see what we can gain from it. We know where we struggled at. Come out and just try to match their physicality. Well, Anthony Edwards did issue a warning to his teammates ahead of game two. Before the game, he said, quote, the natural tendency for teams that steal the first game, the away team, they get blown out in game two. We can't come out cool. And that's exactly what they did. And you got the best player on the team saying, hey, we won game one. We can't be okay with that. We can't just be happy with that. But then their actions speak louder than their words. Anthony Edwards said, look what happened. My mama used to tell me that a hard head make a soft ass. That's what happened tonight. I mean, it's you only get to lose three. You only get to lose 3 games in this series. And the way that Minnesota treated that game, they got down early. And I think they basically looked at the excuses that they had available to them. Anthony Edwards is playing limited minutes, coming off the bench. No Dante DiVincenzo. Ayo Dosunmu's still not 100%, and it's clear. He only played 10 minutes yesterday, missed all 4 shots, and then he didn't play again in the second half. And I think they said, all right, let's get back home. We'll fold up. We'll pack it in here. This game don't matter. I mean, and the mistakes they made. They turned it over 22 times. 22 times. And they committed a boatload of stupid fouls. And they went 16 for 31 from the free throw line. That's an abomination. How many empty points they left on the table that maybe could have kept this game within 12, 13, instead of being down 20, 22, 24, and then immediately ballooning to 30 when the third quarter started? It's only one game. They could still win the series. I still think Minnesota does still win the series. But games like last night, man, they just make you scratch your freaking head about this team. And I got to give a ton of credit to the Spurs. Like I said, they didn't look like a team lacking postseason experience. They smelt that blood in the water, and they pounced. And so hopefully we don't have too many more blowouts in this series. Because I thought game one was one of the best games of the playoffs. And I'm hoping we get more of that. But as San Antonio, at least for one night, they made me eat my words. I think they're going to lose this series to Minnesota. But boy, that game was over in a hurry last night. 310-840-4910 is the phone number to join the show. That's 310-840-4910. We'll get you a scoreboard update on Pistons, Cavs, and on the Flyers and the Hurricanes when we return. Plus, just as I thought the Knicks would lose game two last night, they won, but it looks like it doesn't come without a pound of flesh. I'll tell you what I mean. I'll give you the news when we come back. Plus, we got some breaking NFL news, a free agency signing on May 7th. That's right. It's a pretty important one. You're going to want to hear about it. A lot to do when we come back. I'm Pat Boyle. 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
1: Maxey launches a three-pointer, comes up short, Brunson the rebound. 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The Knicks will win their fifth straight game in these playoffs and take a 2-0 lead in this best-of-seven Eastern Conference semifinals.
2: 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BetMGM Tonight, Westwood One Sports. I'm Pat Boyle. The phone number to join the show is 310-840-4910. That's 310-840-4910. Get you a scoreboard update here under 4 minutes to go with the Pistons and the Cavs. And we got a brand new ball game with the Flyers and the Canes. Get you caught up on both those games in just a bit. But you heard the final call there from last night. The legend, Mike Breen. The final call, courtesy of ESPN, as the Knicks held on to beat the Sixers last night at Madison Square Garden, 108-102. I knew it was going to be sweaty. I didn't think it was going to be easy. I honestly, if I'm being dead honest with you, as a diehard Knicks fan, I thought they're going to lose the game, even without Joel Embiid. But the Knicks defense was locked down in that fourth quarter, holding the Sixers to just 12 points. And so, yes, as you heard Mike Breen say, five straight wins for the Knicks. They do have a 2-0 series lead. Joel Embiid's status is up in the air for tomorrow, Game 3, as the series will shift to Philadelphia. He is being listed as questionable. He did not play in Game 2 with ankle and hip injuries. But now there is new developing news here for the New York Knicks, and it could have some big-time impacts on this series. And as much as I should be optimistic on paper, I'm sorry. I'm just waiting for the other shoe to drop. I am pessimistic because OG Anunoby apparently has a minor hamstring strain. They're saying it's day-to-day. The Knicks are actually listing him as questionable for tomorrow's Game 3 against the Sixers, but I myself am counting on OG Anunoby not playing Game 3, and I really hope that it's not more than that. If OG Anunoby misses multiple games in this series, that could be the lifeline that gets the Philadelphia 76ers right back in this thing. OG Anunoby's importance to the New York Knicks cannot be understated. He is, I could make an argument. Alongside Jalen Brunson and Karl Anthony Towns, OG Anunoby is just as valuable. He is their most valuable player. Not only because of what he can do offensively, he's their second leading scorer in the playoffs, averaging over 21 points per game, but it's because of his lockdown defense. And not just his lockdown defense. I mean, OG Anunoby had 4 steals last game. He had 4 steals in the close of that game against Atlanta. He's had a steal in every single game but one so far in this postseason. And his ability to both defend every position, he could defend Tyrese Maxey. He has defended Joel Embiid multiple times, especially 2 years ago when the Knicks played the Sixers in the playoffs. OG Anunoby is one of the best 10 defenders in the NBA, without a shadow of a doubt. Also because of how he can defend off the ball. And his rebounding. I mean, he had double-digit rebounds in back-to-back games in the series against Atlanta. He does it all. And when he's healthy, he's a force. He is an incredible. He is the heartbeat. He is one of the heartbeats, him and Josh Hart. He is the machine behind the New York Knicks motor. And so if he doesn't play in Game 3, that's a big loss. And I'm very concerned that OG Anunoby, again, that has missed games in the playoffs in the last couple of years, Game 7 against the Indiana Pacers, 2 years ago, he was hurt. He barely was limping out on the floor, and then he got pulled, and the Pacers blew the Knicks out in that Game 7. He was injured again in the postseason last year. The Knicks cannot afford to have OG Anunoby miss multiple games in this series. And so I think the Knicks have to play it safe with him. I don't think there's any way he can play. I don't know how he has a hamstring strain, and yet it's only day-to-day. When I heard hamstring, I said, oh, that's it. He's out for the rest of the series. My heart dropped in my stomach. And then, Stephon Bonnier, the New York Post, reporting that, again, it's day-to-day. He could play tomorrow. I highly doubt he's going to play tomorrow. I'm fingers crossed that OG Anunoby's going to play Game 4 on Sunday. I'm assuming Joel Embiid is going to come back tomorrow. The good news for the Knicks is that Mitchell Robinson should be back. You know, again, apparently he was sick as a dog last night, and that's why he couldn't play. Hopefully that's not lingering. Hopefully he didn't get anybody else sick on the team. But OG Anunoby, what he does, how he can defend Embiid, how he can defend anybody on the floor, what he does with his scoring, his rebounding, he's invaluable. He's invaluable. And so, look, I'm already thinking he's not going to play tomorrow, and I'm already thinking the Sixers are going to win Game 3, and they're going to keep themselves alive. They're going back home, you know, again, backs against the wall. But, again, I'm worried about the rest of this series. If OG Anunoby has to miss more than just a game, Philadelphia is going to have an incredible chance of getting right back into this series. Down 2-0, the Knicks dominated Game 1. The Knicks were able to close him out in Game 2 despite not playing all that well. The Knicks are not going to the NBA Finals. They're not winning a title if OG Anunoby is compromised. He impacts not only the starter, the rotation, but what the Knicks rotation and how their identity looks without him. Like, Deuce McBride is the top candidate to start in place of OG Anunoby if he doesn't play tomorrow. And I love Deuce. Deuce! Every time he shoots a three and then going nuts if he makes it. You know, he's one of their backup guards, but Deuce McBride kind of makes the most sense to replace OG Anunoby, but he doesn't have his defense. He doesn't have his rebounding. He's probably a better three-point shooter, but not an overall better player, not better in transition. So if OG's out, you're missing scoring, you're missing rebounding, you're missing defending, then it comes down to, okay, well, who's going to defend Embiid? It's going to be Karl Anthony Towns. You're going to have some Mikal Bridges on Embiid. And then it's going to be Mitchell Robinson playing. I think Mitchell Robinson is going to play big time minutes tomorrow. But again, is he even healthy? He's sick. Missed last night's game. So the whole thing gets kind of thrown out of whack. OG Anunoby is tremendous at catch and shoot threes in the corner, catch and shoot threes on the wing. What he can do as a cutter to the basket. So, like, Josh Hart's going to have to step up and score way more than he's used to when he hurt his thumb in the last game. It's like everything gets impacted for the New York Knicks. Again, I can't stress this enough. OG Anunoby is invaluable. And if Jalen Brunson is 10 out of 10 valuable to what the Knicks do and what the Knicks are, OG Anunoby is 9 out of 10. He's right there. He's more valuable than Karl Anthony Towns. That's without a doubt. Without a doubt. This is massive news that could impact this series if he has to miss tomorrow's game. God forbid he has to miss more than that. 310-840-4910. All right, let's get your scoreboard update here on the Pistons and the Cavaliers. Under 2 minutes to go. Detroit trying to take a 2-0 series lead. They lead it 101-92 with a minute 54 to go. I've been poking my head over here as I'm talking about OG Anunoby with my heart and my stomach that his injury is going to cost him more than a game. And I saw some big shots being made by Cade Cunningham. He's got 23 points and 10 assists, and I saw some big shots being made by Tobias Harris. He's got 21 points. It's the seventh straight playoff game with at least 20 points for Tobias Harris. So it's the two guys that have been leading this team all postseason doing it again. Oh, yeah, not to mention Duncan Robinson. Second straight game with at least 5 triples. So they're getting the 3-point shooting from Duncan Robinson, and they've gotten, you know, good scoring off the bench tonight, which Detroit was not getting in that series against Orlando. 14 from Danis Jenkins, 8 from Caris LeVert, former Cavalier Caris LeVert. And this is a tale as old as time if the Cavs can't come back and win this game. They just got a bucket from Jared Allen to cut it to 6. They need to stop here. But Donovan Mitchell's got 29 points. I said he needed at least 30, 35 if they wanted to win this game. He's got 29. The problem is you're getting another playoff no-show from James Harden. The Beard, once again, a no-show. 10 points, 3 for 13 from the field, and he is by far a Cleveland worst negative 13 in the box score. Negative 13. James Harden, much like Kevin Durant, sinking the playoff chances of every team they go to. When are teams going to learn? Game's not over. You could get a miracle final minute from James Harden where he hits two threes, but it ain't happening. When are teams going to learn with James Harden? He does nothing but kill you in the playoffs. He does nothing but disappear. It's another James Harden disappearing act. So I'll have some more final thoughts once this game goes final, but I think they fouled Donovan Mitchell shooting a three-pointer, so it's given Cleveland some life here. I believe it was a three, so he's already made the first. He makes the next two. This will be a five-point game with a minute 16 to go. We'll see if Detroit can hold on. And then on the ice, under 5 minutes to go in the second period, the Philadelphia Flyers trying to get their backs off the wall. They've tied it up against Carolina. Trevor Zegras, their best player, scores his second goal of the postseason. It's 1-1 with Carolina leading 2-0. Philly loses this game at home. It's over. Forget about it. And you might be talking about a sweep in game four. So there's your scoreboard update. And then breaking news here out of the NFL per Adam Schefter. Juwan Jennings, former 49ers receiver, is signing a one-year deal for $13 million with the Minnesota Vikings. And Juwan Jennings, look, for him, the first, the bad, I think he thought he was getting a lot more than that. I think Juwan Jennings thought he was maybe getting more than $20 million, and I think that's probably why it has taken so long, why it's May 7th, we're after the draft, and one of the, on paper, top receivers, free agent receivers on the market, just got signed now and for a one-year deal. This is, you know, it's just sometimes how it goes. These are going to be some guys that are casualties that, you know, apparently their agents trying to get them $20 million bucks north of that, some of the top end of the receiver market, and teams say, sorry, there's better options. And Juwan, guys like Juwan Jennings just kind of get left for the scrap heaps. But I think Juwan Jennings is a hell of a receiver. I think he's going to fit in great with this Vikings offense, with Kyler Murray now as the quarterback. You know, Juwan Jennings is a tough SOB. He's a guy that is one of the best run-blocking receivers in the league. And he's battled some injuries over the last couple of years. You know, famously last year, he kind of sounded off this game when, you know, there was some frustration with him and Kyle Shanahan. He basically said, I'm playing through broken ribs and a messed up ankle. But, you know, this guy, he's never put up big numbers because he's always kind of been the third or fourth option the last couple of years with San Francisco. You know, last year in 15 games, 643 yards, but he had 9 touchdowns. The year before that, 975 yards and 6 touchdowns. That was his best season. And it's only a one-year, $13 million deal. Like, this is pretty cheap. It's pretty cheap. So Juwan Jennings is going to be the third option in an offense that now has Justin Jefferson and Jordan Addison. Still has TJ Hockenson at tight end. Aaron Jones and Jordan Mason, the running backs. And now you add Juwan Jennings, who's a hell of a run blocker. And yeah, if he's the third option, he's going to get open. He's going to make some plays happen. Tell you what, like Kyler Murray, man, he walked into a tremendous situation. A tremendous situation. The fact that J.J. McCarthy has been so terrible and the Cardinals cut Kyler Murray loose, he now gets to throw footballs to Jay Jettas, Jordan Addison, Juwan Jennings, T.J. Hockenson. I mean, are you kidding me? I don't think Kyler Murray's any good anymore, but just because of the weapons he has around him, he might be set for a bounce back year. He might be the comeback player of the year. I know I thought Mahomes was a shoo-in, and I still do. I still do think Mahomes is going to win comeback player of the year, but Kyler Murray, I mean, could you be any more lucky than the situation he has found himself in? Juwan Jennings at 1 year, $13 million is a steal. It's a steal. Maybe I'm higher on Juwan Jennings than 99% of people, but I think he's great. Shout out to our video producer, Monty, Michael Montgomery. If you're watching live on YouTube or live on Twitter, you can see his stats from last year. 90 targets, 55 catches, 643 yards, 9 touchdowns. You got that guy on a one-year deal for $13 million. That's a great freaking deal for the Vikings, man. Great freaking deal. Their offense was dying for good quarterback play last year, and they couldn't get it. They got it for a couple weeks from Carson Wentz, and then he basically was playing with one shoulder socket. And then they reluctantly went back to J.J. McCarthy, and Minnesota finished the season well. And again, their season was basically over in October. At one point, they were 4-8. They won five games in a row. You could say they were meaningless. You could say they were against the teams whose seasons were over, Washington, Giants. You know, meaningless Week 18 game against the Packers who played nobody. Who cares? They won five games in a row to end the season. You don't think that the guys that are on that team are taking that into them, into this year with them? If there is a team that can surprise with a quarterback that can surprise, I've counted Kyler Murray out. But he's got such damn good weapons around him now. He's got such damn good weapons around him that he might be, pun intended, too big to fail. I say too big because he's like 5'7". But Kyler Murray's got hell of a group of weapons around him. And Juwan Jennings, the newest addition to the Minnesota Vikings. I love that deal for them. I love that signing for them. And they're still operating without a GM, by the way. So kudos to their interim GM, Brzezinski, right now. And I think the last I read on him, on Rob Brzezinski, was that they were looking to elevate him, or that he was potentially going to be their permanent GM. I haven't read anything on that since, but I think, you know, for the draft and for this offseason so far, Rob Brzezinski's been given a lot of trust. And so if he's the one that basically made that deal happen with Juwan Jennings, kudos to him, because I love that deal. Juwan Jennings now with the Vikings. All right, phone number to join the show, 310-840-4910. That's 310-840-4910. We come back, it's going to be a final between the Pistons and the Cavs, and I've got plenty to say about one James Harden. Plus, we've got a goal in the Hurricanes-Flyers game. We'll get you caught up on that. We'll also get you caught up on our daily segment, Let's Go Streaking. Let's see how the boys are doing. All of our hitters that we picked to get a hit. That's coming up next. I'm Pat Boyle. This is BetMGM Tonight at Westwood One Sports.
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22: We are finally starting to learn more things we can do to keep our brains sharp as we age. A lot of people think crossword puzzles or Sudoku might do the trick, but the science doesn't really bear that out. What one recent study found, though, was that a certain type of brain training seems to have a significant impact on cognition as we get older. It wasn't memory or even problem-solving tasks that moved the needle. It was an interactive computerized game that tested the ability to recognize two separate images in faster and faster sequences. It's what we call a task of divided attention, in which you don't have a conscious strategy on how to improve. That's according to the study's lead author. You're just trying to do the best you can to figure out how to divide your attention. Now, the game in this study was called Double Decision, if you want to find it and try it out yourself. I'm Dr. Sanjay Gupta, helping you live a better life.

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1: You have to excuse me. 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Welcome back to the show. 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I'm Pat Boyle. 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That's 310-840-4910. 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Just place an anytime goal scorer wager, and if your guy scores 3+ goals, a hat trick, during that game, you'll win a share of $10,000 in bonus bets. Let's get you a quick playoff scoreboard update here on the ice. The Carolina Hurricanes have jumped back out in front of the Philadelphia Flyers. It's 2-1, under a minute left to go in the second period. Jalen Chatfield on a shorthanded goal. Puts the Hurricanes up 2-1. You know how bad the Flyers' power play is? Well, it was dead last, actually, this year. Statistically speaking, it was the worst. Dead last in all hockey. 32nd in terms of power play percentage. Pitiful. And not only can they not score on the power play, they give goals up on their power play. They give goals up on it. They gave up a shorty. And then as I grabbed that frozen ice cream treat, I went downstairs. My girlfriend, Corinne, you know, I live in Philly, big Philly sports fan. I was rubbing it in her face all last night about the Knicks winning game 2. We're a house divided right now. I went down. I was watching a little bit of it because I got the NBA playoffs on my screen. And they just had a 5-on-3. Couldn't score on the 5-on-3. Couldn't score on the power play after they got the 5-on-3 ended and they had just a traditional power play. They couldn't do that. And then immediately after, they put the Hurricanes on the power play. Hurricanes are going to start the third period with about a minute and 10 seconds of a power play, up 2-1 against the Flyers. I mean, Philadelphia, they're just shooting themselves in the foot. Shooting themselves right in the foot. Can't happen. I mean, they're probably going to get swept unless they have a final stand here in the third period. Let's get you a baseball scoreboard update because, again, it has gone final with the Pistons and the Cavs. I got plenty of thoughts, and to get you all of them in detail, it's going to have to wait for the top of the hour. But the Pistons do win game 2, 107-97. Again, I got complete post-game thoughts. Post-game reaction coming at the top of the hour. But we do our daily segment, Let's Go Shrieking, here on BetMGM Tonight, where everybody on the crew goes around. We go around and we pick pick one hitter to get a hit. And there was only 2 games to pick from. And so Brad and I, we are waiting for the Padres and the Cardinals game to start in about 10 minutes from now. I've got Miguel Andujar. Brad's got Manny Machado. But Combs and Monty, they got in on the action on the Red Sox and Rays game. Which right now, Tampa Bay leads at 8-4 going to the bottom of the 9th. One of them had Wilson Contreras. One of them had Willie Abreu. Monty had Wilson Contreras. And he is 1-for-4. He just singled in the bottom of the 8th an inning ago. And Combs has Willie Abreu. And he singled back in the 3rd inning. So 2-for-2, Monty hits on Wilson Contreras, Combs hits on Willier Abreu. So we're looking good. We're halfway home to a 4-for-4 sweep for the boys. Combs now starts a new streak. He's 15 out of 20 since we started this segment, and he's on a 1-game streak. And Monty is now, I believe, 17 for 19. With Wilson Contreras, let me go ahead and update this. Monty now 17 out of 19. He's only missed twice. And his streak is now up to 2 in a row. But it was our video producer, Michael Montgomery, Monty, who started off with 14 consecutive correct picks on Let's Go Streaking. So he's up to 2 in a row now. So again, all eyes turn to Miguel Andujar and Manny Machado. And those odds on BetMGM, we always give you the odds in case you want to parlay them all together, because we have pulled off the 4 for 4. We did it 4 times in a week and a half span. It's been a bit. It's been over a week since we did it, but 3-1 on these tonight. So we're rooting for Miggy Andujar, and we're rooting for Manny Machado. But it's been a hell of a week for the Chicago Cubs. It's been a hell of a 2 weeks. I know I'm surrounded by Cubs fans on this show. Again, the way they beat down the Cincinnati Reds tonight, earlier today in Wrigley, they were up 8-0, basically before you could blink. And then try to make it interesting in the ninth. I think Cincinnati actually did have bases loaded in the ninth inning in an 8-3 game. But the Cubs hold on. They sweep 4 in a row from the Cincinnati Reds. And you got the Chicago Cubbies right now, winners of 9 in a row, winners of 18 out of their last 21, and winners of 15 in a row at home. It's their longest home game winning streak since 1935. And they now scored over 200 runs this season. Only 3 other teams can say that. The Yankees, the Braves, and believe it or not, the Nationals, who would be a damn good team themselves if they could actually freaking pitch. Because the Nationals are the only team in baseball to score more than 200 runs and give up more than 200 runs. So again, you got Cardinals, Padres coming up in just a couple of minutes. We'll keep you posted on Andujar and Machado. But when we come back, we'll kick off the final hour with another classic playoff meltdown from James Harden. I am going to blast him when we return. I'm Pat Boyle. This is BetMGM Tonight.
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7: You and I have never met, but I'm willing to bet that there is something you would like to do, but you feel like you can't, that it's too hard, that you don't deserve it. A colleague of mine recently told me about this new book called Brave Shift, 30 Mindset Changes to Transform Your Life. It's written by a woman named Michelle Carrer. Carrer says the one thing most people forget when they set a goal is to attach a reason to it. Having that reason is big, because when you don't want to do something that's necessary to reach your goal, you can go back to your reason to find the motivation you need. 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That will make you more likely to succeed, as will asking for help. 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I'm Dr. Sanjay Gupta, helping you live a better life.
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11: 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Instant post-game analysis, instant post-game reaction here on BetMGM Tonight. Pistons win Game 2, 107-97. They now have taken a 2-0 series lead as the series is going to shift back to Cleveland. Series doesn't begin until a home team loses, and the Cavaliers should know that well because they have yet to win a game on the road in the postseason. They are now 0-5, and they're undefeated at home, but man, oh man, have they had their opportunities to win both of these games. Trailed by 18 in Game 1, got it all the way back to a tie game, and then sputtered down the stretch and lost by 10. Trailed by 14 in this game, got it all the way down to a one-possession game, and then lose by 10 anyway. And tonight, even more so than Game 1, and I thought Game 1 was kind of bad, this was egregious. Another meltdown, another disaster class no-show in a playoff game from James Harden. It's a tale, it's a gift that keeps on giving. It's a tale as old as time. He was absolutely pathetic. Pathetic. Absolutely pathetic. And I used to have friends, NBA fans, that would get on me a couple of years ago. Oh, come on, man, you're way too hard on James Harden. This guy's a Hall of Famer. This guy's one of the great offensive players we've ever seen. You know, he carried some of those OKC teams, him and Russ and KD, he carried those Rockets teams all the way through, you know, to the playoffs year after year. And now, in the last 4 or 5 years, those guys have gotten a lot more quiet. And then they got loud on my side. Now it's unanimous. I don't know any basketball fan that watches James Harden in the playoffs and doesn't know what to expect other than this misery. And failure and disappointment. That is what James Harden gives you in the playoffs, time and time and time again. 10 points tonight on 3 of 13 shooting, 0 for 4 from deep, 6 rebounds, 3 assists, 4 turnovers. And here's this for the grand finale. Everybody else on the Cavaliers was in the single digits, the negative single digits in the box score. You know how many points your team wins or loses by when you're on the floor. Now, Donovan Mitchell -2, Evan Mobley -6. Dean Wade -4, Jared Allen -4. James Harden -15. I mean, he is a playoff loser. There's no other way to say it. There is nobody else that has historically been one of the more amazing scorers in the regular season and turns into a completely different person in the postseason. And the emotionless look on his face with the gigantic beard doesn't look like a guy that gets phased by the moment. Doesn't look like a guy that gets nervous. But I'd love to study James Harden's brain. Because what happens to him in the postseason, time and time again, when his team needs him most, it's remarkable how much he shrinks. I don't know. And Kevin Durant is in this conversation, but also he made the coward decision to join the Oklahoma City, to join the Golden State Warriors after he could not close them out up 3-1 with the OKC Thunder. And I'll never, and I won't give him a pass for doing that. But at least when he went to Golden State, he won back-to-back finals MVPs. Cowardly move, but at least when he got in onto a team with a bunch of Hall of Famers and a dynasty, at least he then performed in the playoffs. And Kevin Durant had performed with Oklahoma City. Don't get me wrong, but he took it to another level. James Harden might be the best player we've ever seen who then turns into a complete no-show in the postseason. Like, think about that. Might be the greatest player we've ever seen who then turns into a loser in the playoffs. Like, there's been players much worse than James Harden who elevate their game in the postseason. But I don't know anybody that's going to go down as a Hall of Famer that is as bad in the playoffs as James Harden consistently is. He's just, you can't have him on the floor. Think about it. You can't have him on the floor. And Cleveland has to. They're forced to because they made the big trade for him at the deadline. They traded 26-year-old Darius Garland away to the Clippers because they said, ooh, Darius Garland, well, he's had a nagging toe injury for the last 2 years, and we don't know if we can really rely on him in the playoffs. Let's trade for James Harden. That's definitely somebody we can rely on. That instantly, unless this series turns around, unless James Harden miraculously unwrites all of history about him in the playoffs. Mike Gansey and Kobe Altman, the GM and the president of the Cavaliers, they should be run out of the city for making that trade. They should be run out of town for making that trade, the way that this series looks like it's going down, because you believed in James Harden. You believed in James Harden. That's like a homeless person telling you that they've got a multi-million-dollar property to sell you. Just come with me. Come with me and invest. You believed in James Harden, that he could elevate you in the postseason. How many times do you have to learn a lesson? Them, the Clippers, Daryl Morey and the Sixers. How many? And these are some of the great executives that have made these moves for James Harden. But after all we've seen, and he's 36 now, how could the Cavaliers think that this was going to work? And look, they could still win this series. I'm not counting them out. I'm not killing them yet. I still think this series could go 6 or 7 games. I think it still could go 7 games. And again, they could win the series. But it won't be because of James Harden. That's for damn sure. It will not be because of James Harden. He might have a good game. He might have 2 good games. But if the Cleveland Cavaliers do win the next 2 games at home, and we're guaranteed a 6-game series, don't go looking for James Harden to give you a great game at the end of this series. And at least in the past, James Harden would fool us all, right? Game 1, Game 2, Game 3, James Harden would typically play like, you know, his numbers in the regular season. It was when we got to Game 6, it was when we got to Game 7, that James Harden let everybody down and hurt everybody. But now we're getting those in Games 1, Games 2. I mean, this Detroit Pistons team, they have him in cuffs. They have him clamped down. He's not getting the calls. He's not getting his cheapy free throws. He got 4 of them in the first half. He didn't get a single free throw in the second half. And James Harden, again, I'll say it. He's one of the great scorers of all time. He's one of the great regular season offensive players of all time. Because as we're talking about flopping being an issue and foul baiting and guys getting to the free throw line, James Harden, he's a great scorer, but then he had that on top of it. Knows how to create the contact. Always knows how to get to the free throw line. Part of the reason why he has been a failure in the postseason is one, it's got to be something mental. That he shrinks when the lights are the brightest. But it's also because he can't get those cheapy foul calls and get to the free throw line for an extra 5, 6, 7 points in the postseason. When the physical play is allowed and the defense is allowed to be and the intensity on defense is allowed to be ratcheted up, James Harden can't get to the free throw line as much. He struggles. And he struggled again tonight. And he was mixing it up. He was trying to get in the face of Ausar Thompson. He was trying to get in the face of Duncan Robinson. And they're probably laughing at him. Like, you're getting worked. The Cleveland Cavaliers needed him. And in the second half, he completely shut down. 2 points in the second half tonight for James Harden. 2 points. I believe he was 1 for 6 from the field in the second half. And again, a team worst, negative 15. This is a playoff tradition we look forward to every year now. And I saw Udonis Haslem cooked him. I think this was the pregame. So this isn't even when game two, it isn't even at halftime. Udonis Haslem said, quote, there is 5 guys who have been in the NBA that went to the playoffs 17 plus consecutive times. Stockton, Malone, Jason Kidd, Tony Parker, James Harden. Why the hell are you turning the ball over so much? You have been in the playoffs and know what it's like to be in the playoffs. Why the hell are you turning the ball over? It's so self-inflicted wounds. One-handed passes, things that I would take my son out the game for if I was coaching him for throwing passes like that. James Harden, 3 assists, 4 turnovers tonight. Once again, a negative assist to turnover differential. And 10 points on 3-for-13 shooting and a team worst negative 15 in the box score. Cleveland Cavaliers ain't winning anything this year. They could win this series. They're not going to the NBA Finals. They ain't winning the title. Because they made the mistake of believing that James Harden could get you over the line. And there's your proof. Mike Gansey, Kobe Altman, Dan Gilbert, everybody in the Cleveland Cavaliers organization, Kenny Atkinson. Tonight was your proof, yet again, that James Harden will do nothing but let you down. He will let you down. And I want to make it known with certainty that I still think the Cavaliers can win this series. But it's because of Donovan Mitchell, who had 31 points tonight and gave it everything he had and played great. Didn't shoot the 3-ball well, but outside of that, he played a great game. Jared Allen bounced back in a major way after his disappointment in game one. He had 22 points and 7 rebounds. Those two guys played great. Evan Mobley, another dud. Evan Mobley's a waste. For how talented he is, he's a waste product. 9 points. Now, again, let me backtrack that for a second, because on defense, he was awesome. 3 blocks and 3 steals, and he altered numerous of Cade Cunningham shots, and he was great defensively. I can't have Evan Mobley just be a one-sided guy, though, anymore. Not if Cleveland has any serious aspirations of winning the Eastern Conference, of doing anything with this core. Evan Mobley can't just be, hey, this guy's one of the best defenders. This guy's defensive player of the year. Gives you nothing offensively. Nothing. Not in the games that matter. James Harden and Evan Mobley combined tonight had 19 points on 7 of 23. That's unacceptable. You can't have Donovan Mitchell. You can't rely on Spider to score 40. This team is just not complete enough. They are not good enough. Maybe I'm crazy if I still think that they could win this series. Because I don't think Detroit is that great. I think Detroit is flawed. And again, they had an 18-point lead in game one and blew it. And it was a tie game with 5 minutes to go, and they still won by 10. They had a 14-point lead tonight and blew it. It was a one-possession game in the fourth quarter, and they still won by 10. They're begging Cleveland to come back in these games. And then James Harden, he's like that episode of SpongeBob. Where was it? What, Plankton takes over his brain? And he's like, now let him have it. And SpongeBob just goes, you can have it. He gives it right back. Detroit's trying to invite him back into these games. And Cleveland just goes, we don't want it. You can have it. That's James Harden. Soft. Not built for the playoffs. Time and time and time again, we see this to be true. We hold these truths evident. And the Cavaliers thought, James Harden, 36-year-old, for 26-year-old Darius Garland. Yeah, that'll work. That'll get us over the top. My goodness, man. What a joke. What a joke. Cade Cunningham was great for Detroit. 25 points and 10 assists. And he turned the ball over 5 times, but I think he only had 1 turnover in the second half. It was a plus 13. Tobias Harris has been just an incredible compliment. 21 points again tonight. Doing all the right things. And he had 2 steals and he had 2 blocks. Wasted opportunities for Cleveland. And another wasted opportunity for James Harden. Can't say I'm shocked in the slightest. 310-840-4910 is the phone number to join the show. When we come back, we'll get you a scoreboard update on Lakers Thunder and a scoreboard update on the Hurricanes and the Flyers, and we'll do hot or cold with producer Brandon Combs. I'm Pat Boyle. 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
12: Patrick Mahomes, ACL tear late last year. No playoffs in KC for the first time in 12 seasons. But now, Andy Reid says the 3-time Super Bowl MVP is on track for OTAs. Could Mahomes really be 100% by week one? Westwood One Sports.
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10: Sometimes you can tell a lot about what someone wants to do offline by looking at what they do online. Let me tell you about Pinterest's first parenting trend report. Pinterest is a huge platform. They have 600 million monthly users, 80 billion searches per month. The report found a shift from the iPad kid era to now, when parents are actually more interested in real-world adventures and hands-on activities. The global trends and insights lead at Pinterest told us families are thoughtfully designing childhoods rooted in creativity, intention, and meaningful experiences. One psychologist we spoke to said he sees this as a reflection of parents' desire to build core capacities in their children: resilience, curiosity, self-regulation, empathy. These things don't grow automatically, but are built through lived experience. I'm Dr. Sanjay Gupta, helping you live a better life.

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1: Welcome on back. 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I'm Pat Boyle. Phone number to join the show, 310-840-4910. That's 310-840-4910. Let's get you a scoreboard update here. I just went off on James Harden. Another disaster class in the postseason from James Harden as the Pistons beat the Cavaliers 107-97 to take a 2-0 series lead. Right now, Lakers hanging around. Thunder, I think, have led by double digits already twice in this game. And the Lakers have gotten it right back within striking distance both times. Right now, it's 33-28. OKC leads the Lakers with 9.5 minutes left to go in the second quarter. Thunder dominated game one and won by 18. Right now for the Lakers, it's LeBron leading them again. 8 points, 2 rebounds, 2 assists. And Rui Hachimura has got 8 points on a couple of three-pointers. Meanwhile, for OKC, balanced attack. SGA's got 8 points to lead them. But then A.J. Mitchell, who is starting in place of J-Dub, along with Isaiah Hartenstein and Chet Holmgren, all have 6 points so far. Holmgren's got 2 blocks. Hartenstein already has 2 blocks. So OKC's defense, at least swatting it away.

0: But you know, the Lakers defense playing well, holding the Thunder to just 3 out of 14 from deep. The Lakers are only shooting 39%. So it's been a defensive slugfest here in this game. Both teams bringing the intensity, and the Lakers again hanging around. It's a 3-point game, 34-31. Marcus Smart just hit a triple. He's got 6 points now as well. So it's a tight one. And then on the ice, it's another goal as I speak. Oh, the Flyers, they are just about cooked. It was 2-1 Hurricanes entering the third period. Up 2-0. Panic time. Code red. Backs against the wall for the Flyers. And the Hurricanes are basically trying to put the topsoil on the Philadelphia Flyers. They've scored 2 goals now here in the first 8 minutes of the third period. Andrei Svechnikov on the power play. And just now, seconds ago, Nikolai Ehlers makes it 4-1 Carolina. They are cruising towards taking a 3-0 series lead. And they are cruising towards moving to 7-0 in the postseason. They have yet to lose a game. Yet to lose a game. So let's get producer Brandon Combs in here. Do a little hot or cold. Because he thinks the Colorado Avalanche won't be touched in the playoffs. Are you reconsidering that yet, Combs? I'll start you off here. Hot or cold. The Colorado Avalanche lose a game in the playoffs before the Carolina Hurricanes lose a game.
1: Cold. Because I don't think that the Colorado Avalanche are losing a game. And we might get a Stanley Cup final, to be honest with you. We might get a Stanley Cup final of two teams that haven't lost a game yet. We just might. And I mean, I'm rooting for one more goal in this game, because I don't know if you remember before the game started, I said, hey, Pat, Svechnikov anytime goal and over 5.5 is plus 430. And you said, let's ride. I don't know if you played it.
0: I thought you said Stankoven.
1: No, Svechnikov.
0: You must have changed. I remember hearing Stankoven. You must have changed that.
1: Maybe I said the wrong European name.
0: Wrong S name.
1: It's possible.
0: So you got Svechnikov. Possible. You need one more goal.
1: We just call them Alphabet. That's what we call them from now on. The Alphabet. That's what we call them when we're in the Marine Corps. When you have a name like that, where you got every letter in the alphabet is in your last name, that's what we're going to call you, Alphabet.
0: How about Sebastian Gostisbehere? That's another good one.
1: Yep, he's Alphabet too. A lot of alphabets in
0: Alexander. Alexander Nikishin is another good name for Carolina. You think Colorado, who's playing the Minnesota Wild, who had over 100 points this season, you think they're going to sweep them? Or you think Carolina is going to lose game four to the Flyers?
1: I don't know if Carolina is going to lose before they get to the Stanley Cup either. Both of these teams just look like wagons, man. I mean, like I said, we might get a Stanley Cup final between Colorado and Carolina where neither team has lost a game yet. I don't think we've ever had any championship in any sport where it's gotten to the finals where both teams are undefeated. I mean, I know baseball for sure. I think the best run was the 05 White Sox, who were what, 11-1 in that World Series run.
0: What about the 98 Yankees?
1: I think they lost 2 games, right? They didn't go undefeated. They were good, though.
0: Let me see if I can pull that up quickly.
1: But no, I think it's a real possibility that we get 2 undefeated teams in the Stanley Cup final.
0: The Yankees lost. The Yankees lost 2 games in the ALCS to Cleveland that year. They swept the World Series and they swept the Rangers.
1: Mm-hmm.
0: Okay, it's on the table. I can't imagine that's ever happened in hockey or basketball. You said you're pretty sure it hasn't happened in baseball. Hockey or basketball, the 2 teams are 12-0 entering the finals.
1: Yeah,
0: I don't. I don't think it's going to happen. But to answer my own question, I think hot. I think the Minnesota Wild win game three. I think they beat the Avalanche tomorrow.
1: Wow.
0: I don't think they're getting swept.
1: Wow.
0: I think your theory will be proven wrong tomorrow night.
1: I mean, every time that Minnesota looks like they're going to do something, Colorado has an answer, including in that game one, where it was like, I think it was 100-99 was the final score. You had both teams going back and forth before Colorado finally ran away with it. But I have a hard time seeing Colorado losing a game at all. I think they would sweep Carolina too.
0: Wow, they're going to sweep Carolina.
1: Yeah.
0: Avalanche Wild, by the way, is until game three is not till Saturday. They got the 2 days off.
1: 2 days off? Isn't that three? That's 3 days off, ain't it? Didn't they play?
0: They played Tuesday. Oh, yeah. They're going to have 3 days off? How the hell does that make sense?
1: That's it. I have no idea. No pun intended, but that's wild.
0: That's idiotic scheduling. They could have played tonight. I understand you want to give them the 2 days off, but what? Because the Stanley Cup playoffs didn't want to have three games on Friday? Then you should have given Ducks and Golden Knights. Like, the Ducks and Golden Knights played on Wednesday, and they're going to play on Friday. Meanwhile, Avalanche Wild played on Tuesday. They don't play again until Saturday. Why the hell wouldn't you just have Golden Knights Ducks play on Saturday? Is it because if one of these other teams has another team in the postseason?
1: I think it's because
0: the Nuggets are out.
1: The NHL.
0: Oh, it's got to be. No, and the Timberwolves and Wild play in different arenas, don't they?
1: Yeah, but I think what happened was you have that weird period, especially in hockey, where teams are still playing their first round matchups while the second round matchups have started. Like, I believe there was a game six and a series that ended up going seven on a night where a game one started. I think Saturday you had a game one and then Sunday you had a game seven.
0: Yeah. Between the Canadiens and the Lightning though. Yeah. Between the Canadiens and the Lightning, Wild Avalanche started on Sunday.
1: Right.
0: And they played Sunday, Tuesday. There was no reason why they don't play again until Saturday.
1: But you've got to catch up. You know what I mean? Like, there's that catch up. It's really weird. It's dumb. I hate it. I hate when the NBA does. That's why it takes 4 months to play the damn playoffs. But, yeah, I don't like the 3 days off either.
0: Well, I mean, they're playing game four Hurricanes Flyers on the same night.
1: Mm-hmm. Yeah, because then they would have caught up in the Western Conference.
0: Yeah, but my point is the Golden Knights and the Ducks, that's the other Western Conference series. So you want to try to have those two series in the West be timed up as much as possible. The Golden Knights and the Ducks just played Wednesday. They played yesterday. If you want to give them the 2 days off and then play Saturday, that would have made sense. And you would have had, and you then could have had Avalanche Wild play on Friday. And you would have had game three in that series Friday, game three in the Golden Knights and the Ducks series on Friday. Instead, Golden Knights Ducks go one off day, and the Avalanche and the Wild go three off days. And yeah. It makes zero sense to me.
1: Yeah. I mean, they didn't start, or the Ducks and Knights didn't start their series until what? Was it Monday?
0: Monday. So one day after.
1: Yeah. I don't know.
0: So their series is going Monday, Wednesday, Friday, and Avalanche and Wild is going Sunday, Tuesday, Saturday.
1: Yeah, it's weird. It's weird.
0: And it's not like you're flying across the country between Minnesota and Denver. What is that, a 3-hour flight at most?
1: Yeah. It's got to be because if you get game sevens, they want the game sevens probably to fall on Saturday, Sunday, as opposed to a Monday or a Friday. That's got to be what it is. That's got to be what the scheduling is. Entails, because I think they look ahead, like, hey, if we're gonna have a game seven in any of these series, they've got to fall on a Saturday or a Sunday. They've got to fall on a weekend We've got to have eyes on it.
0: Well, you'd have game seven, Flyers Hurricanes on Saturday, May 16th, Ducks Golden Knights game seven on Saturday. You'd have Wild Avalanche game seven on Sunday, but then you'd have Canadian Sabres game seven, if necessary, on Monday, May 18th.
1: Okay, well, there goes that theory, then.
0: I mean, I guess maybe you're right. Maybe that's why, because the game sevens would be Saturday, Sunday.
1: Yeah, but then you'd still screw Buffalo. People are like, oh, we don't care about Buffalo or Montreal, so we can play their game seven on a Monday. I don't know what the NHL is thinking. Why so many days off?
0: Me neither. We got some callers, by the way, Combs. So let's grab some calls, and then we'll continue hot or cold. But let's get to Badger, who's in Buffalo, hearing a bunch of Hurricanes going to the Stanley Cup without losing a game. Maybe we ruffled some feathers up in Buffalo. Badger's next up on line one here on BetMGM tonight. What's going on, Badger?
2: I don't think the Hurricanes are going to the Stanley Cup.
0: Because you think the Sabres are going?
2: Yeah, I don't see this as being an 06-07 series like we did last time. I don't see us being down six defensemen like we did last time. I think we...
0: Is that what the case was when the Sabres got to the Eastern Conference Finals last time?
2: Yeah, Jay McKee went down. I think it was our sixth or seventh defenseman that went down that series. And we still lost in game six. And then Carolina beat the Ducks in four games. That was a complete sweep. We easily would have won.
0: Okay. All right. So, yeah, talk your talk then, Badger. Tell me why the Sabres, if they end up beating Montreal and they get to a conference finals against Carolina, why do you think the Sabres will win that series?
2: I think the Sabres play an odd game. And if you followed hockey, they like to pull the two defensemen when they're going on an attack. They'll put one defenseman into the offensive zone, which then messes up a lot of the defensemen because, like, you don't know who's going in, who's not. And you have Dahlin or Powers going in as, like, a winger. And you have a winger sitting back, and it throws the defense off, which then will throw your offense off if we keep it in the zone, which we saw in Montreal, what we saw with Montreal last night, and we saw with Boston the series before. And Boston wants to play a physical kind of game when it comes to hitting. Buffalo doesn't play that game, but if you bring that game to them, we've noticed with last series with Benson and Greenway, we'll play that game with you if you want to, but we don't have to. We can play both styles of games, and I think we have a bilateral style of hockey game that most teams cannot keep up with.
0: Okay. That's great X's and O's breakdown, Badger. We appreciate the call. And this Sabres team, again, they've already proved me wrong because I thought their inexperience would show against Boston. I thought the Bruins were going to win that series, and Buffalo finished that thing off with a hell of an aplomb. And then they win game one in a rout. I mean, it was 4-1 before Montreal scored that final goal yesterday with just a couple of minutes left. So the Sabres offense has been their strength the entire season, one of the best offenses in all of hockey. And it's carried here in the postseason. Now, they've scored four goals or more in four out of their seven postseason games so far. I just think Carolina is that damn good. I think they're that damn good. Let's get to a call. I think he texted in, but I think he's calling in as well now to give us the answer on the reasoning that the Avalanche and the Wild have 3 days off between their last game and the next game. John is up next up in Colorado here on BetMGM tonight. Go ahead, John.
3: Hi. So the reason that there's a gap between games is that the Minnesota professional women's hockey team, they're playing in the playoffs right now at the same rink the Wild play in. They play tonight and they play tomorrow night, so the arena's spoken for. So that's why there's a gap between the games.
0: Okay. All right. That makes sense. That makes a lot of sense. And you said this is the Minnesota Golden Gophers women's hockey team, or is this the professional?
3: No, the professional. They're called the Frost. Their playoffs are going on right now. They play in the same arena. So I guess they played earlier today, and they play tomorrow night. So the arena is spoken for prior to you know, the way it worked out with the Wild having home games, games 3 and 4, that they couldn't play them tonight or tomorrow night, so that went to Saturday.
0: Got it. Yep, I got it. All right, John. Hey, awesome stuff, man. I appreciate it. Thank you so much for the call. There you go. That clarifies it.
1: Hot or cold? Hot or cold? Pat just found out there's a professional women's hockey league. I'm going to go with hot.
0: I'm going to go with no answer. I'm going to go with plead the fifth. I do. Yeah, I am seeing now the Minnesota Wild. They play their home games at the Grand Casino Arena, which is formerly known as the Excelsior Energy Center. And that is where the Minnesota Frost plays. So, yeah, they had a home game tonight against, I'm guessing that's Montreal. And they play them again tomorrow. Well, there you go. There you have it. Okay. Hey, look. Now that I know that, it's fine by me. If they had those that playoff schedule set, I don't think they should be bumped for the Stanley Cup playoffs. I just think that, yeah, I mean, look, it's just unfortunate then. It's just unfortunate. But now it makes sense. Because without knowing that, it made zero sense as to why they were 3 days off in that series. But there you go. Minnesota Frost, the women's professional hockey team, has the arena for their two home playoff games. Hey, thank you, John from Colorado, giving me the clarity there. All right, phone number to join the show, 310-840-4910. 310-840-4910. We'll get you one final scoreboard update. When we come back, we'll finish off with some more hot or cold. I'm Pat Boyle. 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
4: 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And now superstar Carlos Correa is out for the year. After 12 straight postseason appearances with 4 pennants and 2 World Series titles, is Houston's dominance finally over? Westwood One Sports.
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0: Welcome on back, BetMGM tonight, Westwood One Sports. I'm Pat Boyle. We'll get to your final phone calls and texts here in just a moment at 310-840-4910. Make sure you keep it locked here after our show ends. You got my buddy Denton Day coming up at the top of the hour, Westwood One Sports Night. He'll take you all the way till 3 a.m. Eastern. All of your playoff reactions, especially after this Lakers and Thunder game, which hold the phone, halftime in OKC, game two. Lakers on top, 58-57. Lakers playing much better tonight. They're shooting the ball well, and they're still playing a pretty decent defense despite OKC scoring 57 at half. They're only 5 of 20 from deep, and Lakers are playing really good, clean, physical defense. LeBron James, 10 points, 5 assists, and a steal at the half. Rui Hachimura, 11 points. He's already hit 3 triples. Marcus Smart, 8 points, 4 assists. And I'd said the number one key was Austin Reeves has to step up and deliver if the Lakers want to have a chance. Austin Reeves, 13 points at the half on 5 of 9 shooting. And they're also getting some good play off the bench. Luke Kennard's got 8 points. Jackson Hayes has 6 points. Meanwhile, for OKC, A.J. Mitchell leading the way with 13 points. SGA, only 11. 11 points. Isaiah Hartenstein's got 10 points and 5 rebounds. And Chet Holmgren, I said he's going to dominate. He can get whatever he wants. Chet Holmgren hasn't missed a shot. Problem is, he's only taken 2. He's only taken 2 threes. 2 for 2 from deep. He's got 6 points. How is he not taking more than 2 shots? I don't understand that at all. That's a serious problem for the Thunder. It's not like he's in foul trouble. I mean, he picked up 2 fouls. That's nothing crazy. You're allowed 6. He's got 2 steals and 2 blocks. How is Chet Holmgren not a bigger focal point of this Thunder offense? He should be dominating like he did in game 1. So, kudos to the Lakers. J.J. Redick coached them up. They made some adjustments. Can they keep it going now in the second half, though? That's the big question. Because, look, I mean, Oklahoma City, they can break this thing open at any point. You can break this thing open at any point. And then one more quick scoreboard update here. Producer Brandon Combs telling me in the show chat, Flyers getting their asses kicked. Now they just keep fighting. Yeah, it was 4-1 last we checked. This game is, yeah, there is a lot of fights going on here because I checked about 15 minutes ago, 10 minutes ago, and there was 2 minutes left in the third period. There's still 30 seconds left in the third period. It's 4-1 Hurricanes. So they're getting their fights out of their system here, and when the dust settles in another minute or so, it's going to be a 3-0 series lead for the Carolina Hurricanes. They are 7-0 in the postseason. They have yet to lose, and they're 1 game away from another sweep. Boy, oh boy, this team is going to be tough to beat. All right, let's get to your last phone calls here, 310-840-4910. Chance is in Alabama. Wants to talk Stanley Cup playoffs. Chance is on line 1. Go ahead, Chance.
1: Yes, sir. You're a Carolina fan. Am I correct on that? Or I'm mistaken on that?
0: No,
1: maybe.
0: I'm an Islanders fan.
1: Gotcha. Anyways, man, a few complaints. I'm a Sabres fan, right? So here's the deal. If Carolina sweeps this series that they're playing, and let's say Buffalo series goes to 7, Carolina will have 13 days off. The way the NHL – it's just a couple gripes I have against the NHL playoffs. I love them, but I have a few beefs with them. 13 days off if Buffalo series goes to 7. That's ridiculous. That's insane the way they schedule it. Another thing, the physicality is great. The speed is great at NHL playoffs. But the rest, man, I get letting – you let a little more go in the playoffs. They even do that in NFL, right? But, man, they let everything go. I mean, you can literally mug someone in NHL playoffs. I mean, guys like Connor McDavid should be, you know, in the regular season, they're scoring nonstop. But you watch them in the playoffs, they're getting their teeth knocked in, and nothing's getting called. You want to watch the greats be great, like in the NBA, right? You want to see the better players shine. But, you know, because you can pretty much do anything dirty because the refs tuck their whistles away, you just don't get that in the NHL playoffs. It's just a few beefs I have. I think the Sabres are going to beat Montreal probably in 6. And I think if it's going to be a good series between them and Buffalo. I think it'll go to 7. I'm not going to say, but I'm a Sabres fan. I'm not going to say Sabres are going to win, but because we're young, you know, we haven't been there in 15 years. Carolina's got more experience, but I think it'll be a really good series.
0: Chance, I appreciate the call. Good stuff. Really do appreciate the call, except no, I am not a Carolina Hurricanes fan. No, I am all New York sports. I'm from the New Jersey, New York City area. I just think they're that damn good. I think he's wrong, by the way. You know, he thinks that if the Sabres go to a Game 7, which would be Monday, May 18th, and if the Hurricanes sweep, they would have 13 days off. I don't think that's correct. I don't know if the NHL, if they've released what the conference final schedule would be. They normally don't until the very last few days of the prior round. But if Sabres Canadiens Game 7 would be Monday the 18th, I would assume Game 1 is probably the 20th. Because that's normally how it is. They don't really care. Like, it's not like it's going into the Stanley Cup Finals. I think they'd probably only have a day off, and then they would go right to Game 1 of the Eastern Conference Finals. Because they have a set day that they've got to start the Stanley Cup Finals by. And I think that day is... Actually, I don't even know what that day is. But no, I don't think they would have... They wouldn't get to the 22nd. And you have the whole Rust versus Rest comparison. But, you know, yeah, Rust maybe. But also, if the Sabres have to play a grueling 7-game series, Carolina, they're fresh. I'm sorry. I don't care what happens in that Sabres-Canadian series. I think Carolina's going to be a tough team to beat. All right, fun show. Denton Day's coming up next. Thanks to everybody that joined. Thanks to our guest, Bob Nightingale. Thanks to producer, Brandon Combs. Thanks to VP Michael Montgomery, a.k.a. Monty. Thanks to Zach Kroll, Chloe Pratt, Max Sheedy. Thanks to my co-host, Brad Evans. I'm Pat Boyle. We'll see you tomorrow, 6 p.m. Eastern, for a big Friday show here on BetMGM.
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18: You know, I watched a video the other day about kids getting landlines at home. We haven't had a landline in my house in I can't even tell you how long. But seeing these parents about my age being teleported back to their own childhoods, a simpler time before screens, was really powerful. And as for the kids, they sat and had conversations with their grandparents without multitasking or being distracted by a screen. I thought this was a great way to have kids stay in touch with family members and friends without getting sucked into the smartphone era too young. Of course, you need other people close by to hop on board as well if this is something that's going to work. Perhaps most important, I realized, these relics can be a great conversation starter with your children. You can talk about what it really means to be connected in this day and age. Things have changed a lot. I'm Dr. Sanjay Gupta, helping you live a better life.
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1: What up, everybody? It's Westwood One Sports Night. Denton Day in on a Thursday. I'll be with you tomorrow on Friday as well. Happy to be here. The NBA's made my job easy tonight. A great game in game number one. A good game so far in game number two. We'll go around the association, go around the NHL, MLB, and more. I learned in watching game number one what the difference is between a superstar and having just a regular star in the NBA. That was on full display watching the Pistons take game number two, beating the Cleveland Cavaliers, because the Detroit Pistons, they got themselves a superstar in Cade Cunningham, and the Cleveland Cavaliers, they just don't. Donovan Mitchell's a really good player. He is not a superstar in today's NBA. James Harden is at best a fleeting dying star in today's NBA. What Cade Cunningham was able to do in the fourth quarter of the game tonight really showcases what a championship team looks like. And I'm ready to just wrap this thing up. Can we make this series go three games? I have zero faith in the Cleveland Cavaliers. Zero. Not an ounce, not a milligram, nothing. I have no faith in the Cleveland Cavaliers. I put all of the trust in Cade Cunningham. Completely took over the fourth quarter. Did it at a level that was unbelievably efficient. Yeah, I've been very critical of Cade Cunningham in the postseason and towards the end of the regular season because I often felt like he was a high-volume shot taker. And generally speaking, in the postseason, high-volume shot takers do not lead their team to conference finals, and they certainly don't lead their team to regular finals, to the big dance, where you're taking on the opposition from the Western Conference. Cade Cunningham, over the last four games, has shut my ass up because he is playing with such control. He's far and away the best player on the floor, every single floor that he steps on. Even when it's Paolo Banchero on the other side, when they were dueling going for 45 apiece. And I'd go so far as to say, with all due respect to your Jalen Brunsons and OG Anunoby, I don't even think it's relatively close that he's the best player in the Eastern Conference right now. He plays with a level of poise and control. In the fourth quarter of this basketball game, it didn't feel like Detroit had any worry. You know, Cleveland played a really good third quarter. They pushed Detroit. They found themselves offensively a little bit. They went on a nice little run. They even took a lead at one point. It had been the first lead late in the third quarter since they led 3-0 in the very beginning of the game. They took a lead, and Detroit was completely unfazed. And for a team that's still, in the grand scheme of things, relatively young, you know, they have some veterans on the roster. Tobias Harris is obviously the big one, which we'll get into him a little bit because he was excellent tonight. But for the team that was the young one in the ballgame, for them to be completely unfazed was really, really impressive. And we didn't really see that in the first round against Orlando the way that we're seeing it now. And I think a lot of that is because the leader, Cade Cunningham, was the guy that was just like, hey, we're cool. We're good. I'm not worried. You shouldn't be worried. We got this. And then he rattles off 10-12 in the fourth quarter, puts the game away. The crazy part is, as good as he played today, it's not the best game we've seen from him in the postseason. And that's why I'm ready to wrap this thing up, man, because Cleveland has nothing. They just, you look at Detroit, and you say, that's a championship team, or at least a championship caliber team. From the way that they're built with Cunningham at the one, with guys that hustle all over the floor, with Dennis Jenkins coming off of the bench. Dennis Jenkins is a championship type of player. Rookie from St. John's, played at a couple different places in college, but most memorably St. John's, first year in the NBA, and he is the perfect spark plug for Detroit. He gives me flashbacks to what Bruce Brown was with the Denver Nuggets when the Denver Nuggets beat Miami for the NBA championship. That entire postseason, Bruce Brown didn't start a single game for Denver, but every single minute that he played, he added something. It could have been just an energy boost. It could have been a run with scoring. It could have been a run with defense, blocking shots, forcing tough shots, coming away with steals. it felt like every time that Denver was on some sort of run, regardless of what series it was, first round, second round, Western Conference Championship, NBA Championship, whatever it was, every time they went on some sort of run, Bruce Brown had something to do with it. And we're starting to see, and we'll see it more as the playoffs expand and as Detroit goes further, Dennis Jenkins is the same way for them. Every single time they needed a little bit of a pop, at least tonight, he was on the floor to help give them a little bit of a pop. And that was attacking the rim, that was playing strong defense, he was hitting his threes. Anytime they needed something, he was there. And the luxury of having a guy that can provide that off of the bench, it completely separates them from Cleveland. And looking forward, as I get just the furthest ahead of my skis possible, I don't know that New York, and I certainly know Philadelphia, doesn't really have a guy like that. That's a real difference maker on the roster. And I barely knew who the guy was prior to the start of the postseason, but watching him on a game-in, game-out basis, this is the kind of guy that you need on your team if you have legitimate hopes of competing for a championship. He was sensational tonight. This roster for Detroit is coming together at the perfect time. They did not look like against Orlando, a team that won 60 games in the regular season. They are completely punking Cleveland on a night-in, night-out basis. They are completely punking Donovan Mitchell and specifically James Harden, who has become borderline unwatchable and borderline unplayable in this series. Detroit is hunting James Harden in the fourth quarter with everybody. Tobias Harris was hunting James Harden. In the year of our Lord 2026, Detroit was running plays to get the ball into the hands of Tobias Harris because he was matched up against James Harden. And it worked. Harris was awesome again tonight. JB Bickerstaff, you'll hear from him coming up momentarily. He went to the podium again and said, "What did I tell you about Tobias Harris? He is hooping." And he is. They were hunting James Harden. There was a sequence with 5 minutes left to go in the game where Cade Cunningham, and this is a close game, three-point game, Cade Cunningham is taking the ball up the floor, and he has the ball at the top of the key. And across from him, matched up on him, is Jared Allen. In 99.9% of possessions, when you have your MVP caliber point guard, superstar, matched up with a center at the top of the key, you are telling everyone else on your team, get to the corners. I want everybody else as far away as possible. It's me versus him. I'm about to barbecue chicken his ass. And instead, what Detroit did was, no. We don't really want him. We could, like, Cade Cunningham could have taken Jared Allen. He said, no, give me James Harden. And they ran a screen to force the switch to get James Harden to guard Cade Cunningham. And then Cade Cunningham blows right past James Harden. And then what was crazier than that, if that wasn't crazy enough that they switched off of a big guy to get a guard to then cook the guard, is the very next possession, they had the exact same scenario where Jared Allen is matched up with Cade Cunningham. How he got matched up with Cade Cunningham for two possessions in a row, I don't know. But he's matched up with Cade Cunningham, and they call for the switch, and Jared Allen says, no. Harden, you are not taking him. I'm going to take him. And Cade Cunningham ends up blown by him, too. They do force a turnover because they crashed a little bit. But watching the center be like, no, the guard is not defending the guard. Our best opportunity to defend the MVP caliber player is with me because James Harden is, as mentioned, borderline unplayable. Watching him play basketball in 2026 feels like a gut punch as someone that loved watching James Harden in a very polarizing era of James Harden's career, I loved watching him in his MVP run in Houston. But watching him now, it's a fallen angel, it's a fallen star, it's a completely different player. And I realize that his run in Houston, he thrived off of two things, Twitch and chicken wings. That's not a fat joke. That's because he would constantly use his elbow as a little chicken wing to create separation, to get to his spot, and to force his step back, the iconic step back shot, right? Everyone would always post it on Twitter, be like, oh my God, Harden's you, he's breaking ankles. He was chicken winging, he was pushing them off every single time. But he had built up a move that was never called and made him one of the best players in the NBA. He no longer has the twitch. And the chicken wing thing without the twitch just doesn't work anymore. He was atrocious tonight for the second night in a row. the second game in a row. Watching the duo of Donovan Mitchell and James Harden is tough to stomach. What I liken them to, it's two granola bars at 3 p.m. Right? You're at work. You got dinner plans coming up, but you're hungry. You just had lunch at noon, right? 3 hours ago, you're hungry. You want a little snack at work. I'm going to go get a granola bar. Maybe you're working from home. You go to your pantry. It could be a Chewy bar. It could be a Kirkland bar. I don't care what kind of granola bar you like. You go get a granola bar, and you're eating that granola bar, and you make it 75% of the way through that granola bar, and you're like, man, this granola bar is awesome. I'm loving this. I could really use another one. And you finish that first one, you pick up a second one, you open it up, you start chowing down. And the first two bites, everything's great. And then you get about halfway through that second granola bar. And you're like, ooh, I don't know that I should have had this second granola bar, but I'm already halfway through. I got to power through. You take two more bites, and then you're at the final two or three bites of this granola bar, and you are sick. Your stomach hurts. This was a bad idea. That's what watching James Harden and Donovan Mitchell is like. They're two variations of what is effectively the same player, but one of them is significantly older. Neither of them play defense at even a remotely high enough level to compete for a championship. And for some ungodly reason, Cleveland thought that this was going to be the perfect pairing to lift Donovan Mitchell to the promised land in a way that they could not do it last year. For the life of me, I don't know what they were thinking. I cannot explain it. I need somebody to explain it to me like I'm an idiot. Not even like I'm 5 years old. I won't even do the Michael Scott bit. Explain it to me like I'm an idiot and that I've never watched this sport before. Why on earth did they think that they would be able to put those two guys together and that everything was just going to be gravy? Harden cannot play in the postseason. He cannot. And it's not like this is very early in the anti-James Harden postseason run, right? Because this has been happening for years. But that's the problem. It's been happening for years. They saw it happen for years, with the only caveat being that he's significantly older now than he was when he was playing in his prime in Houston, and they thought, yeah, this is going to work. I know the Eastern Conference was bad this year. I know they were, because like half of the conference was tanking. But surely there was somebody in the room that didn't even bang on the table, but just rose the hand in the meeting room and said, guys, are we sure about this? Like, are we sure that we want him? Can we run, like, maybe some more analytics about how much he turns the basketball over? Which, by the way, he had more turnovers than made field goals tonight. Four turnovers. He was 3 of 13 from the floor for a total of a very impressive 10 points. In a game that was, at times, winnable for Cleveland. Now, I never thought they were going to win, but the game, at times, was winnable for Cleveland. And your guy who's supposed to be your second option was completely a ghost for the entirety of it. I want to play you something that was said before the game even started. I kind of like the Amazon panel that they got there with Nash, with Blake Griffin, with Dirk. But the guy that I love the most is Udonis Haslem, because he's a straight shooter. He's been a straight shooter. That's why he's in the league as long as he has been. Here's what Udonis Haslem said about James Harden before game number two.
2: I just continue to be caught off guard by the lack of, like, goal, that's a basket, the possessions, like the carelessness with the basketball of Cleveland in the playoffs. Like, it's just confusing to me, especially when you're playing a team like Detroit who struggles to score in a half court. Take nothing away from what they've been able to do, but the Magic gave us the blueprint. They're a one-trick pony in the half court. So how can you give these guys 31 points off turnovers? I got another stat for you. There's five guys that have been in the NBA that went to the playoffs 17 consecutive plus times. Stockton, Malone, Jason Kidd, Tony Parker, James Harden. Why the hell are you turning the ball over so much? You have been in the playoffs. You know what it's like to be in the playoffs. You understand playoff intensity. Why the hell are you turning the ball over? And it's so self-inflicted wounds. One-handed passes. Things that I would take my son out the game if I was coaching him for throwing passes like that. Why are you having these kind of passes in these plays in the second round of the playoffs? I don't understand that.
1: It's atrocious. You would take, if you are a coach of Little League, you got a kid, maybe he's 8 years old, maybe he's 12 years old. He just started playing middle school basketball, right? A little bit more intense than elementary school basketball. If you saw him doing the things that James Harden did, you would take him out of the game. You'd yank him, right? There's no fundamental there. There's none of it. It's just lazy basketball. And it's constant. Like, at the very least with Donovan Mitchell, is he a good defender? No. But he's still going to get you 31. And I don't care too much about plus minus. I think it's a little bit of an odd stat. But from a plus-minus perspective, the Cavaliers were neutral when Donovan Mitchell was on the floor. They were minus 11 with James Harden on the floor. He is a complete liability to the point where not only has he become unplayable, you almost have to wonder if he needs to hang it up. If we've gone too far to the place where we can't reel this back in. I know he wants a championship and he wants to championship hunt, but at a certain point, when you want to championship hunt, you do have to have somebody that actually wants you on the team for a championship run. And I have seen nothing over this series. I didn't really see anything in the series against Toronto that would suggest to me that James Harden is in any way, shape, or form a guy that can produce quality minutes on any kind of championship team. Any at all. This is going to be, I think Cleveland's going to get one game at home. This series is not going longer than five games because you have one side in Detroit that is so good and they're so smart and they have a player in Cade Cunningham where the moment is never too big for him. And then you have the other side where you have a star in Donovan Mitchell and a fleeting star who is still cosplaying as a current star in James Harden. And that just can't work in today's day and age with all of the various moving parts that are taking place in the NBA. I'm Denton Day. It's Westwood One Sports Night on Westwood One Sports. We're in over 350 markets across the country. Wherever it is that you're listening, we appreciate you for hanging out with us. 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If you want to chime in on anything throughout the course of the show, 310-840-4910. We got a lot of NBA stuff coming your way. We're in the second half with the Lakers and the Thunder. I'll update you on that. Could the Lakers potentially tie this one up before it goes back to Los Angeles? Plus, I'll tell you which team should end up winning the sweepstakes for the Greek Freak. We do it next on Westwood One Sports Night.
0: One of the biggest question marks this offseason, Texans quarterback C.J. Stroud. After revealing a new look at a leader frame, can the former number two pick return to elite status and secure a new deal? Westwood One Sports.
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2: You and I have never met, but I'm willing to bet that there is something you would like to do, but you feel like you can't, that it's too hard, that you don't deserve it. A colleague of mine recently told me about this new book called Brave Shift, 30 Mindset Changes to Transform Your Life. It's written by a woman named Michelle Carrer. Carrer says the one thing most people forget when they set a goal is to attach a reason to it. Having that reason is big, because when you don't want to do something that's necessary to reach your goal, you can go back to your reason to find the motivation you need. Try to frame your goal as something you want to achieve, as opposed to being a bad part of yourself that you want to change. That will make you more likely to succeed, as will asking for help. All of us need it, and it makes people feel good to help you achieve your goals. I'm Dr. Sanjay Gupta, helping you live a better life.

of the Lakers and Thunder game. This one is significantly closer because Austin Reeves came to play. Lakers still down. Oklahoma City up 75-71. But LeBron James doesn't have to do it by his total self. Reeves is 21 on 7 of 12 shooting. That's nice to see. The problem is that OKC is having everyone else play significantly better, including A.J. Mitchell, who has 17 for the Thunder. And this feels like the point in the game that we are accustomed to seeing when the team that's really, really good, which in this instance is the Thunder, starts to very much pull away from the team that is not really, really good, which is in this case the Los Angeles Lakers, the middle eight, as coaches will call it, although this is later than the middle eight, but it's the third quarter where you oftentimes see these things really start to change. I kind of feel like that's what we're watching right now. So we'll keep you updated on that. Hopefully the Lakers can extend this long enough to at least give their fan base hope that Luka Doncic is going to play. Whether he does or not, I mean, your guess is as good as mine at this point, but we will certainly monitor the Luka stuff as we get more information. We'll keep you updated on that game itself. There's been a lot going on over the past two or three days when it relates to Giannis Antetokounmpo and his potential new destination. You have members of ownership coming out and publicly saying, well, we think we're going to have an idea of what he's doing by the time we get to the NBA draft. I have a feeling we already know what he wants. I don't think that Giannis wants to be there. In fact, he's made it very clear that he does not want to be there. I don't think you have to read between the tea leaves there. You can just read it at a surface level. He does not want to be there anymore. Right? He's made that very clear in the weird back and forth with Shams. He's made that very clear. He was asked a question, hey, what is it going to be like to be coached by Taylor Jenkins? And he said, we'll see. Literally, Giannis is just doing what Magic Johnson did when he was leaving the Los Angeles Lakers, but in a less funny version. Magic Johnson has charisma. When he left the Lakers, when he was in the front office role, and hey, I ain't going to be here anymore. Giannis is effectively doing that, but just less

0: funny about it, right? And maybe a little bit less control, because it is up to the Bucks as to what he is going to do. But because there is friction, tension, however you want to describe the relationship between the Giannis camp and the Milwaukee Bucks camp, however you want to describe that tension, there is tension going on there. And now we're getting potential trade ideas. And to me, this is obvious. He's going to land in Miami. This is finally the time that Miami is going to take a big swing in the trade market, and they're not going to miss, because they can't afford to miss anymore. The Heat culture thing is cut. The wave has crashed a little bit, right? It was Heat culture when you had Jimmy Butler, when Jimmy Butler was going Superman mode in the postseason to lift a relatively average roster into being a championship contending roster. And what you see in 2026 is pretty much the same roster. Some names and faces have changed, but largely the roster is the same. There is just no Jimmy Butler to lift the roster. Pat Riley needs to take one final swing. You know, they won the LeBron sweepstakes because they had drafted Dwayne Wade. We can give Pat Riley a little bit of credit for that, but if we're being honest with ourselves, they won that sweepstakes because LeBron was really good friends with Dwayne Wade, and because LeBron wanted to put together a team to win a championship. He wanted to, as some people put it at the time, take the easy way out. Whatever you feel about the decision, that's now 16 years old, which is crazy to say, by the way, because it felt like LeBron was already kind of old when the decision happened, and it was 16 years ago. However you want to look back on that, that to me always felt like more of a Dwayne Wade thing than the actual Heat front office. Yet the Heat are always in these conversations when a superstar hits the market. Every single time, they're in them, and then they just never seal the deal. This is the time they're going to seal the deal. And I think they're going to work Milwaukee a little bit here. If I'm Milwaukee in this situation and I'm going to trade Giannis, whether that be by draft night, maybe that's before, maybe it's after, maybe it's before the season starts, regardless of when you trade Giannis, if I'm trading Giannis, I'm ready for the next phase of whatever Milwaukee Bucks basketball is. Meaning that I don't really want to take on a massive contract that I'm going to have to pay out over the next couple of years. And I look at the trade package that Miami offered the Milwaukee Bucks around the time of the trade deadline. I don't know that this was massively public at the time, because once the Bucks said they're not trading Giannis, I think the speculation very much simmered down. But the package that they offered around the trade deadline was Tyler Hero, Jaime Jaquez, Khalil Ware, a 2026 first, and then more future draft compensation. That would be perfect for Milwaukee, because none of them dudes are on long-term contracts. Right? Tyler Hero has 1 year left in 2026-27. He's also a hometown kid, so you're bringing back the hometown Tyler Hero. We'll put some butts in seats, get his family members to come out, watch him play a little bit, and you can move off of him. Jaime Jaquez doesn't have a big deal. Ware doesn't have a big deal. Right? So you can take those contracts on, get off of them in a year, and then you can start the process of rebuilding, right? You're going to get a 2026 first-round pick, which you pair that with your first-round pick. This is a really good draft to have two first-round picks in. Even if you don't land in the top three, in the top two for the DeBonsta, Peterson, we'll say top five, really, you get DeBonsta, Peterson, Caleb Wilson, Boozer, Acuff. There's other guys too, right? The draft is so deep this year. It's a great year to have two first-round picks. You get a lot more first-round picks because you're not... Here's the thing that's kind of like stunned me a little bit, is that in looking at some of the potential packages and listening to people talk about this, it's like, oh, just trade Jaylen Brown for Giannis straight up. Why on earth would Milwaukee do that? Why on earth would they do that? You have to trade Jaylen Brown and four first-round picks to get Giannis. Why? Because Giannis is better than Jaylen Brown. Like, significantly better than Jaylen Brown. Even if you're trading Jason Tatum, Giannis is better than Jason Tatum. So there, I know the money works, But there is no straight up Giannis for Jaylen Brown. It's Giannis for Jaylen Brown and then a boatload of picks. It's Giannis for Jason Tatum and a boatload of picks. So you need all of the picks. And then that starts your rebuild if you're Milwaukee. Financially, that trade for Miami works. And then you get a boatload of picks. And you can say, all right, we're gonna lock in. Milwaukee has a tendency, you know, when you look at the course of history, to actually find ways to rebuild to where they're not theoretically going to be tanking for years and years and years. I do, by the way, think that eventually the tanking epidemic that Adam Silver sees it as, where he's making all of these adjustments, that's going to be a phase that's going to go back to regular tanking at a certain point, because people are going to realize that all of these changes are stupid and Adam Silver needs to take an edible, chill the hell out, and stop doing all of this thinking. So when the tanking that we can currently do eventually comes back, you'll be in a really good spot, because at that point, Giannis will be old, Bam will be old, and the picks that you got for Miami aren't going to be, or they're going to be better picks. So they're not going to be good. The picks are going to be good. So you'll be good from Miami. But I did see some other trades that I at least found to be interesting. I would not do them if I was Milwaukee, but I at least found them to be interesting. One of those is the Jaylen Brown piece. If I'm Milwaukee, I'm not trading for a dude whose contract has years on it. Because if I'm trading Giannis, I understand that it needs to be a complete and total wipe down. We are adjusting how we are operating as an organization. We are tearing this thing down to the studs, and then we are going to build it back up in the hopes that it rises like a phoenix from the ashes, Dumbledore style on them, right? We're going to just rise up. I don't want Jaylen Brown's contract. I don't. He's a fine player. I would prefer Jason Tatum, if we're being honest, between the two of them, but he's a fine player. The problem is, the situation, or the rumored deal that I saw, was the Celtics get Giannis, the Bucks get Jaylen Brown, they get the number 27 pick this year, which again, like, it's nice to have two first round picks in this year's draft, but 27 is really, really deep in the first round. You get a 2031 first, you get a 2033 first. For those that don't know, you can't trade consecutive firsts anymore. The NBA made a rule about it. You can trade as many as four first-round picks, but there's a new rule where teams have to have a first every other year. It effectively stops teams from F them picks. We're going to trade four consecutive first rounds, and then we're not going to be relevant in the first round for four consecutive drafts. It quite literally stops teams from giving themselves too much rope and ending up hanging themselves. But with Jaylen Brown, he has 3 years left on his deal. Next year is a $57 million cap hit, and then it escalates over the course of the second year and then to the third year, where the final year is a $64 million cap hit for a guy who's entering year number 11. Or this was year number 11. He's going to be entering year number 12. I ain't paying that money for Jaylen Brown. I'm not, because I know what he is. He's a fine player. He is not a player that's going to make us a winner immediately. And he wants to win now. So you're going to trade for Jaylen Brown, and then he's more likely than not going to force his way out. But he's going to force his way out eventually to a point where you're not going to get a whole lot in return. So I don't really want Jaylen Brown. I also saw a rumor or an idea where they make a deal with the Cleveland Cavaliers. And I'm a lot more interested in that one, especially if I'm Cleveland. I'm done with James Harden. Get his ass out of town. We watched game two together. He sucked in game number two. We watched game one. He sucked in game number one. He's not a postseason player. At the very least, Giannis has won a championship already. They offered Evan Mobley. Let me rephrase that. The Bucks wanted Evan Mobley. And then the Cleveland Cavaliers said, we don't know that we want to give you Evan Mobley. At this point, I'm giving Evan Mobley. If that's all it's going to take to get Giannis, and that convinces Donovan Mitchell to stay, and you get Donovan Mitchell and Giannis moving forward, I'm giving Evan Mobley up, and then I'm giving the required draft picks necessary. And then you have Giannis, and you have Donovan Mitchell, and you just run those two-man game the entire way. And in an Eastern Conference that, at least for the next couple of years, seems open, you have to feel good about that. If you were dumb enough to convince yourself that Donovan Mitchell and James Harden was going to work, you damn sure better take a swing on Donovan Mitchell and Giannis. Evan Mobley's a nice player. He ain't Giannis, right? He's not. And he's already on a big contract, too. Like, Evan Mobley's in the first year of a five-year, $260 million contract. He's on a massive contract. You can get him out of there to get Giannis for like 4, 5, 6 years, your fingers crossed, and then just give it a go. And I promise you, Donovan Mitchell is staying if Giannis comes. He is. If it's no Giannis, maybe you have a problem, and maybe Donovan Mitchell finally wants to force his way to New York, if New York even wants him. Maybe he'll go to Brooklyn to play with Michael Porter Jr., the podcaster. Don't listen to the podcast. It's terrible. Maybe he wants to go do that. But if you bring Giannis to Cleveland, I'm staying for Giannis if I'm Donovan Mitchell. I just had a run-in with James Harden. I'm going to stay for Giannis. You know, 2 years in a row, it was James Harden, it was Darius Garland, right? And then you're getting me Giannis? Yeah, I'm going to be there. I'll be there for Giannis. I'll hang out in Cleveland for Giannis. Does Giannis, though, want to play? Because the weird wild card in this entire thing that I feel like has gotten relatively quiet but will eventually make noise again is that Giannis, when he wanted to get traded during the season, there was a report that came out that said he wants to go to a place where he's the guy. And to me, I read that report as he does not want to go to Golden State because he has learned from the Kevin Durant experience that no matter who you are, Golden State belongs to Steph Curry. I don't know that Donovan Mitchell has a chokehold on Cleveland, right? Giannis comes in. I think they're going to be like, hey, we'll take Giannis. Donovan, we love you, but like Giannis is here. You know what I mean? Boston, I don't know that they're going to feel that way. They might like Jason Tatum a little bit more than Giannis. They'll open it. They'll welcome him with open arms, but Tatum might be their guy. I don't know if that's going to be Giannis. Miami, hey, look, man, that 83 was sick, bro. That's Giannis. You ain't Dwayne Wade. Like, when LeBron was here, D-Wade was still our guy because we drafted him and we won a championship with D-Wade when we didn't have LeBron James. So LeBron never was really our guy. We like Bam down here in Miami. You probably like Bam down there in Miami. And if you're from Miami and you think I'm just talking out my ass, 310-804-4910. But if Giannis comes in, hey, this is Giannis's team. We ain't, this Bam stuff was fun. He gave us 83. That was awesome. But this is Giannis's team moving forward. I still think he wants to go to a place where he's going to be looked at as the guy that actually led the team to a championship. He doesn't want to play second fiddle, which makes it really hard for Milwaukee. Like, really, really hard. Like, you can, if you're going to do all this trade thing, but then also be, like, weirdly petty about it, that puts us in a really tough spot. It's Westwood One Sports Night. I'm Denton Day at The Denton Day on Twitter. Coming up next, I think I know how to fix a major problem for the New York Knicks. I'll share that with you. Don't go anywhere. It's Westwood One Sports Night.
1: Patrick Mahomes, ACL tear late last year. No playoffs in KC for the first time in 12 seasons. But now, Andy Reid says the three-time Super Bowl MVP is on track for OTAs. Could Mahomes really be 100% by week one? Westwood One Sports.
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17: Getting your heart broken can be really rough. It'll happen to most of us at some point in our lives. It's not just an emotional experience, it's a physical one too. Often described as getting the wind knocked out of you, a knot in your stomach, trouble sleeping. I recently spoke about this with Dr. Yoram Yovel, a psychiatrist and neuroscientist. He was on my podcast, Chasing Life. Now, he told me heartbreak doesn't have to last forever. And while your inclination might be to withdraw, isolate, and shut down, it's often the opposite of what supports healing. One of the things that helps us the most is reconnecting to other people you love. And the reverse is also true, he said. If someone you care about is struggling, don't give up on them. You hold the power to comfort loved ones that are in deep physical or emotional distress. I'm Dr. Sanjay Gupta, helping you live a better life.

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1: It's Westwood One Sports Night with Denton Day at the Denton Day on Twitter. Our talking text line is open for you, 310-840-4910, 310-840-4910. A live look-in with the Lakers and Thunder. The Thunder pulling away from this one. I knew they would at the end of the third quarter, and then in the blink of an eye, it went from like a four-point game to a 13-point game. And unless the Lakers have divine intervention on their side, they just don't have the horses to run with OKC. They need Luka, and Luka ain't walking through that door. And I think the biggest gut punch of the entire thing, at least to this point, if you're Los Angeles, is that Shai Gilgeous-Alexander is 4 of 9 from the floor. He has 13 points, and you still do not have a hope or a prayer of winning this one. It's a really tough spot to be in if you are the Lakers right now. 310-840-4910, 310-840-4910. That's how you can get in touch with me. You can tweet me as well at the Denton Day. Let's go down to Atlanta. We just talked a little bit about the Giannis Antetokounmpo potential trade market. Z is in Atlanta, wants to weigh in. Z, what's up, man? You're on Westwood One Sports Night.
2: Hey, man, appreciate you for having me. Love the show.
1: Appreciate it.
2: Just a little tidbit, though, just about Atlanta sports in general, specifically with the Giannis trade. Jalen Johnson is from that area where Giannis is playing now in Milwaukee. I think a trade for him would actually attract more free agents to Atlanta. But the Jalen Johnson for Giannis swap, I would add a little bit more for sure, but I'd want to hold on to that unprotected pick that we have from them in New Orleans. Nickeil Alexander-Walker is a young talent. Dyson Daniels has your defense. Decent bench, but, you know, they ran into that wall that was a historic loss against the Knicks. I just find it hilarious that people don't really talk about, you know, the team that went, I think it was like 26-9 from the All-Star break as a team where Giannis could come to the A, man, and he'd be the man here. Even in other sports, though, as well as football and other things. But I'll let you go and chat, man. Appreciate you.
1: Yeah, I appreciate it. Great call. I mean, Giannis walks in and he is immediately the man. I just don't know that Atlanta has enough around him then to justify making the trade, as you mentioned, because you were talking about unprotected picks. Those are gone if you're trading for Giannis, more likely than not. Milwaukee is going to say, hey, we're giving you Giannis. You're giving us at least one of those. You're giving us at least, maybe you're giving us two of those. If you're going to get Giannis, we want those, right? And because of the Steven rule, it's a lot easier to trade the picks that don't actually belong to you. Right? Like it's a lot easier to maneuver those around than it is to trade your own picks because you have to have a first round pick every year. But if you do trade for Giannis and you are Atlanta, do you have enough around him to then, all right, hey, we can build a team that is capable of winning a championship? Or if I'm Giannis, am I just walking into a similar situation and scenario to where it's not looking as great? Bruce is in Los Angeles. Bruce wants to jump in here. Bruce, you're on Westwood One Sports Night with Denton Day. What's going on?
3: Hey, D-Day, how you doing? I just want to comment on you asking, like, why any team would want James Harden. Make no mistake, there are many owners and general managers whose top priority is not winning championships. Their top priority is profits. So how do you improve profits? You bring in celebrity-type players. James Harden is not a very good player, you're right, anymore. He doesn't help you win in the playoffs. Either does Kevin Durant. Either did Michael Jordan. But these guys fill up seats. They improve TV ratings for that team, and they sell merchandise. Aaron Rodgers, same thing. I mean, who in their right mind would want Aaron Rodgers now? But they're all, if Pittsburgh doesn't want him, there'll be at least one other team out of 32 teams that'll take him, because last year Pittsburgh was like eight prime time. They were a mediocre team, but they were on approximately eight prime time games because people want to watch maybe a car crash, which Aaron Rodgers is. So it's about profits, not always championships, sir.
1: Bruce, I appreciate it. I do wonder what kind of profits James Harden has brought into Cleveland. I don't have that information. I would like to know that information, though, because I find that conversation to be interesting. I think there are a lot of players out there that swing profits. You mentioned Michael Jordan. Michael Jordan swung profits when he was here in D.C., signed himself. The team wasn't very good, never saw the postseason, but he was still Michael Jordan. James Harden is not Michael Jordan, obviously. I do wonder what the profit boost is with having a James Harden. And if that's the case, go to New Orleans, right? Take a team that's not very serious about winning right now, maybe reunite with Russell Westbrook in Sacramento. The idea of seeing James Harden in a Sacramento jersey with Russell Westbrook, who it's already hard to fathom wearing a Sacramento jersey, is objectively hilarious. But if that's the case, then go play for profit so you can make some billionaire, you know, $2 million more because a bunch of 13-year-olds bought your jersey. But do 13-year-olds even want the jersey of James Harden anymore? Thankfully, I don't hang out with 13-year-olds, so I don't know the answer to that. But I just wonder how much, I don't know how much he moves the needle. Like, there are still guys in the NBA that I think very much move the needle. I don't know how much James Harden still moves the needle. There was a time where he did. I think he had fruit snacks of his beard at one point. And he had shoes. And he was doing all these television hits. He was on commercials. I just don't know that he moves the needle like that anymore. It's Westwood One Sports Night with Denton Day sitting in for Josh Graham on a Thursday. You can tweet me at the Denton Day. Our talking text line 310-840-4910. 310-840-4910. Both good and bad news for New York today. The bad news is that OG Anunoby has a hamstring strain, which we kind of knew that yesterday, but we were waiting for confirmation as to what the injury was. Nobody talked about it after the game. It was very quiet, right? Even some of the best reporters in the area couldn't get any information out on Anunoby and the injury. Well, we found out it's a hamstring situation. That's the bad news. The good news is it's not like a Luka Doncic hamstring situation. Luka has a grade 2 hamstring strain. OG Anunoby right now is day-to-day. Either that, or he just has a better hamstring than Luka Doncic. But he is day-to-day, which leaves the Knicks for room to be optimistic. And I have a solution with OG to get him back on the floor as quickly as possible. It's a solution that I've already given out on the program before. We're just going to make an adjustment. James Dolan needs to pay beautiful women to acknowledge OG Anunoby on television. Anne Hathaway went on one of the late night shows, one of the Jimmys, I would imagine Fallon because it was in New York, like a week and a half ago, talked about how she loved OG Anunoby. And then he hooped his ass off for the next three games. We don't know that they connected. She literally just got on television and recognized his presence. If I'm James Dolan, I am paying a bunch of very beautiful women who you know are Knicks fans to do the exact same thing. Just go on television. You don't even have to be talking about the Knicks. Just go on television and say his name like he's Joe Hendry, and then voila, magically, the hamstring is going to heal. And then he'll be back on the floor in no time. OG is like us. When beautiful women want to watch you play basketball, you all of a sudden start playing basketball much better. It's a tale as old as time. And if I'm a billionaire who has gone on multiple platforms and said it is championship or bust for my team, I'm pulling out all the stops. I'm not doing anything illegal here. I'm just handling them. Give them like $10,000, $20,000. You're a billionaire. You could do that. Just give them like $20,000 to go on one of these television shows. Hey, do a social media post. I don't care what it is. Just get a beautiful woman to talk about how much they love OG Anunoby and how they want to see his hamstring get healed, and that dude will be back on the floor in no time. By the time the Knicks get to the Eastern Conference Finals, which they will, because Philadelphia, ugh, yuck, bro. I thought they had a chance last night, and they just did not have, they didn't have the legs, and then Paul George, in typical Paul George fashion, played atrocious in the fourth quarter. Part of that is because you have one of the best two-way guys in OG. Like, this does suck for the Knicks because he's been their second-best player the entire postseason run because he does it on both the offense and the defensive side. You could argue right now that he is the best two-way player, not in the postseason, in the NBA right now. Right, he's not quite the level that Kawhi was when Kawhi was at his peak because Kawhi would still get you 45. And I don't know that I'm getting 45 from OG. But he going to get you 20, and he going to strap everybody else up on the other team. And we've seen him do that in the postseason. So you got to get him back if you have championship, like real championship aspirations. And you really want to get him back to guard Cade Cunningham. Right? When we get the Knicks and Pistons in the Eastern Conference Finals, which we will get, you need OG back out there to handle Cade Cunningham. And then if you end up advancing to the NBA Finals to take on either Minnesota, OKC, or San Antonio, it's not going to be the Lakers, but one of those three teams, you want OG to guard either Shai, you want OG to do something with one of the guards in San Antonio, or you want him on Anthony Edwards, right? You need all of those things. Just get Anne Hathaway, pick the phone up, do a little selfie video. Ah, OG, I need you back on the floor. And then boom, that guy's going to be back out in no time. It's Westwood One Sports Night with Denton Day. You can tweet me at the Denton Day if you want to chime in over the course of the program. We got our talking text line 310-840-4910. Coming up next, a major NFL team is behaving like a side check. I'll tell you what I mean.
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10: 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The Global Trends and Insights lead at Pinterest told us, families are thoughtfully designing childhoods rooted in creativity, intention, and meaningful experiences. One psychologist we spoke to said he sees this as a reflection of parents' desire to build core capacities in their children: resilience, curiosity, self-regulation, empathy. These things don't grow automatically, but are built through lived experience. I'm Dr. Sanjay Gupta, helping you live a better life.
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1: It's Westwood One Sports Night with Denton Day at the Denton Day on Twitter. Live look in from the Lakers and Thunder. It's a 9-point game. The Lakers did get it down to a 5-point game, and then the Thunder just pulled away just a little bit. There's been like 8,000 reviews in this one. I mean, the officials must be getting paid by the minute the way they're going to the monitor. I'm starting to really, you know, there's a lot of holes you can kind of poke in the Oklahoma City Thunder. Alex Caruso is really getting on my nerves. This dude be complaining about everything. I know there are some players in this particular series that complain a lot. One of them is sitting on the bench in street clothes for Los Angeles. LeBron has issues with complaining. Well, Alex Caruso studied under the school of LeBron James when it comes to complaining. This is a guy that somehow drew a technical because Devin Booker was going to save a basketball in round number one against Phoenix. And he complains after everything. And it's very, very annoying. We'll keep you posted on this one as the game continues. I don't think that Los Angeles is going to get it a whole lot closer the rest of the way, but we shall see. It's a 10-point game now with 6:20 remaining. But my expectation is that Los Angeles and LeBron are going to be down 0-2 by the end of this one. It is Westwood One Sports Night with Denton Day. We got news out of the NFL involving a quarterback. Aaron Rodgers is going to meet with the Pittsburgh Steelers today. It's now 12:01. It's the 8th of May. May the 8th be with you on the East Coast. Aaron Rodgers is going to meet with the Pittsburgh Steelers to discuss his future. And it was reported out of Pittsburgh that the expectation is that Aaron Rodgers is going to play quarterback for the Pittsburgh Steelers. Is that a good move? 310-840-4910, 310-840-4910. It seems to me like Pittsburgh has lost its identity a little bit. They are behaving like Aaron Rodgers' side chick, right? The way that they are just waiting on him to get the text message that he is interested in them again is quite honestly baffling. You know, for such a long time, the Pittsburgh Steelers have been like this pillar of the NFL. They've been such a well-run organization, looked at as one of the best-run organizations in the NFL, and they had this tendency to constantly do things correct, to constantly do things right. And as I've aged, and as I've watched the past 5 years unfold, I'm beginning to realize that doing things right was really just kind of lucking out. They lucked into Ben Roethlisberger being a guy and a dude for as long as he was. Because ever since they've lost Ben Roethlisberger, this organization has been an absolute S show. Just a complete lack of direction. And the Aaron Rodgers waiting for him really shines a light on how little control they actually have of their future. And that's a very scary thing, and it should be a very scary thing if you are Pittsburgh. This isn't even an anti-Aaron Rodgers thing. I actually thought that Aaron Rodgers was halfway decent in 2025 for a guy that was 41 who turned 42. He's now 42. By the end of the year, he will turn 43. What are you doing putting your eggs in that basket? And what are you doing waiting to put your eggs in that basket? Not even waiting, you're actually pleading to put your eggs in that basket. You're coming up to Aaron Rodgers and saying, please, Mr. Rodgers, we would really like it if you could carry our eggs. That sounds oddly sexual. It's not intended to, but we would really like it if we can put our eggs in your basket so you can be our quarterback in 2026 at the beautiful age of 42 years old. How do they not have a better plan? They have been doing this weird quarterback, like country line dancing, where you're just switching partners every song. They've been doing this now for 5 years. If what is being reported ends up being correct, and Aaron Rodgers is signing with Pittsburgh tomorrow, or today rather, and then he is going to be their quarterback one for week number one, that is going to be the first time in 5 years that Pittsburgh has had the same guy start the season at quarterback in consecutive years. They had Aaron Rodgers in 2025. They had Justin Fields in 2024. You remember Russell Wilson, but it was actually Justin Fields that started the season, and then Russell Wilson eventually became the starter. It was Kenny Pickett in 2023. It was Mitchell Trubisky in 2022, and then Ben Roethlisberger in 2021, and then it was Roethlisberger for a number of years from that point on. But Rodgers is going to be the first quarterback in Pittsburgh, assuming he signs tomorrow, that is going to be their week one starter in consecutive years since Ben Roethlisberger. How has that happened? How is an organization that is widely known as one of the best run organizations in the entire National Football League over the course of its history, how are they so bad at quarterback? So bad at getting that position right. They have had zero plan. Zero. And at least when you look across the league, there's a lot of teams that have really awful quarterback situations. But you can point and say, well, at least you have a plan. At least you have some idea. The Jets, at least you have a plan to where if Geno Smith doesn't work in 2026, you are positioned in the 2027 draft that is anticipated to be a really good NFL draft. You put yourself in position to get your quarterback of the future if Geno Smith does not work, right? Like, you could just go down the list of teams that you think have bad quarterback situations, and they can, hey, you have a plan. Hey, Tennessee, Cam Ward was not the greatest in year number one, but at least you have a plan on how to get him better, on how to allow him to grow and to flourish. Hey, New Orleans, Tyler Shuck was in year number one. We saw a little bit, don't really know what he is, but at least you have a plan. The Steelers, their plan is a 42-year-old. And then maybe Will Howard becomes something, but you have no idea if Will Howard is going to become anything because you're not putting him on the field. Where is the plan there? Because if you bring Aaron Rodgers back and he plays like he did in 2025, you're not going to be in a position to take a big swing for a quarterback in the NFL draft in 2027. You're going to have to hope that it's very similar to what it was in 2024, where there's like seven dudes that go in the first round. And my guess is that there are not going to be seven guys that go in the first round in 2027. I think there's going to be three or four that are highly touted, and that is going to be it. There's going to be a big break between whoever four and five is, and that's going to be a second round or maybe a late trade back into the first round kind of a deal. But I don't know that Pittsburgh is going to be in that position. The only time that they tried to get a quarterback in the first round in those 5 years, they picked the worst draft that you could possibly pick and took a swing on Kenny Pickett, Mr. Small Hands out of Pittsburgh, because he was somewhat local and he did a weird fake slide move in an ACC championship game that had everyone in the country up in arms because it was radically dangerous. That was the entire highlight of his career, and you said, this is going to be our guy. And then he was not your guy. It blew up completely in your face. And then you had to go the veteran route with a Justin Fields and the veteran route with a Russell Wilson and a veteran route with an Aaron Rodgers. There is a financial component to this as well, because Aaron Rodgers was not highly paid in 2025. He was like the 22nd highest paid quarterback in terms of total cash on a contract in 2025. But he played above average. I'm not going to sit here and tell you that Aaron Rodgers was awesome in 2025. That would be a lie. But he played above average. He played really above average for a guy that was 41. But are you going to pay him a lot of money at 42? We don't have a large history of watching quarterbacks play into their 40s. There's been like 13, 14, 15 dudes that have done it, but we don't have nearly enough of a sample size to adequately pinpoint how on a year-by-year basis you decline at that age. There's just not enough data to be able to figure that out, right? Like, Brady was really good, but not everybody is Tom Brady. Aaron Rodgers might be somewhat close to Tom Brady because from a talent perspective and a longevity perspective, I feel like those two things are comparable, but he's also still not Tom Brady. Tom Brady is in a class of its own. So it's radically unfair and radically stupid to point like, well, Tom Brady could do it, so clearly Aaron Rodgers can. That's idiotic. So we have no idea what Aaron Rodgers is going to look like at 42 years old. If you're Pittsburgh, do you still feel like you're a championship team? because Rodgers isn't nearly good enough to be a championship quarterback at 42. But he's also not nearly bad enough for the season to suck and put you in position to get a quarterback in 2027 that could end up being the next Ben Roethlisberger of your franchise. They have no plan, and it baffles me. If I'm Aaron Rodgers, I don't even know that I want to go back to Pittsburgh, to be honest. I'm walking into that room and saying, you better pony up. I got underpaid and I outperformed my contract in 2025. If we're going to do this again, you seem to need me a lot more than I need you. I'm Aaron Rodgers. I could just do Pat McAfee hits, get paid $2 million, and live a really good life. I show up every Wednesday for like 16, 17, 18 weeks. Maybe we'll extend it into the postseason. I'll do 24 weeks, get $2 million, and then I can go do whatever the hell it is that Aaron Rodgers does the rest of his week. Live good, hang out with your wife, get paid well, and not get beat up. Pittsburgh needs him more than he needs them. He also has other options. Apparently, Arizona is an option that I had not even considered. They have this weird quarterback situation where they drafted Carson Beck. They have Jacoby Brissett, who Jacoby Brissett has threatened to hold out because he wants to be paid as if he is going to be a starting quarterback. This is, I don't blame him. He's kind of squeezing a final paycheck out of the NFL. Well, their new coach, Matt LaFleur, brother of Mike LaFleur, or Mike LaFleur, brother of Matt LaFleur, was on with our guy, Jim Rome, talking about the potential of Aaron Rodgers landing in Arizona.
2: Aaron Rodgers still has not committed to the Steelers, which begs the question, is he not sure whether or not he wants to return and play, or is he considering other teams? Do you have an interest in Aaron becoming an Arizona Cardinal?
3: You know, honestly, Jim, right now we're focused on the guys that we got coming in. You know, you got the unit that we have with, you know, Gardner and Jacoby and Slovis. And then we draft Carson Beck in the third round. He'll be here Thursday. Finally, we're trying to do some Zoom stuff. So we got a room that we're excited to work with. And that's solely where my focus is.
1: So he didn't say no. I mean, you want to take Aaron Rodgers and have him like teach Carson Beck. That's effectively what like a bridge quarterback is, when you have this young guy who's very green and he can learn from Aaron Rodgers for a year, and then Aaron Rodgers can leave and then you can put the young guy in. Pittsburgh doesn't seem to want to do that. Maybe they don't believe in Will Howard enough at this point. I don't know how you can think that Will Howard is just going to come in and be awesome. And even if you did want to test that theory, wouldn't you want to do that now? Like, wouldn't you want to, ahead of a draft class that you know is going to be good in 2027, wouldn't you want to see what you have in the guy that you drafted from Ohio State after he won a national championship, just to see if there's any inkling that he might be the guy of the future, and that the answer to that is no? Well, hey, we sucked because he was not very good, and now we are in a position to where we can draft a guy. Arch, Sam Leavitt, Lenore Sellers, any of these dudes, whoever ends up playing well in 2026 gets drafted very highly at the quarterback spot in 2027. There could be somebody that comes out of nowhere like Fernando Mendoza did this previous year in college football. Whoever that is, though, wouldn't you want to put yourself in a position to go and do that? I don't understand the getting on the knees for Aaron Rodgers if I were the Pittsburgh Steelers. It just, my brain cannot compute that. Smart franchises are always thinking 2 to 3 years in the future. Even if they don't execute the plans, they're always thinking 2 to 3 years in the future. It doesn't to me seem like Pittsburgh has a 12-month plan, let alone an 18-month plan, let alone a 24, a 36. It feels like they are just grasping and trying to keep their head above water and hoping that Aaron Rodgers is going to be a sufficient float jacket to give them enough time to breathe and get their wits about them. I wouldn't bring him back if I was Pittsburgh. I'm testing what I have with Will Howard. I'm smart enough to know that I'm not a championship team in 2026. I'm going to see what the young kid can do. And if the young kid stinks, well, then I position myself to eventually get the next dude that'll hopefully be the face of the franchise moving forward. Instead, you're going to go get Aaron Rodgers. You're going to be just good enough to miss out on the next quarterback. And then Rodgers is going to be 43 years old, and you're not going to give – you're not bringing Rodgers back for 43. This should be – if Aaron Rodgers plays his age 42 season, that should be it. Ride off into the sunset and then go enjoy life. He always wants to talk about how much he enjoys doing things outside of football, traveling. Guy got all the money in the world. He can travel anywhere. Aaron Rodgers is going to be done, it feels like, after this year. Maybe he tells him he's done today. I don't know. I didn't even really consider that. Maybe he tells him that he's done today. But he's done after this year. You might as well just say, hey, go play for Arizona, bro. Go hang out in the desert. Go hang with the scorpions, the cactuses. I love Arizona. That Phoenix area is fantastic. Aaron Rodgers, I'm sure, plays a lot of golf. Not a better place to hang out for a few months than the Scottsdale area where you're playing a lot of golf. It's a beautiful area out there. You can go hike. You can go hike Camelback Mountain. It'll be awesome. Go hang out over there. We're going to test this Will Howard thing out. What would you do if you're Pittsburgh? 310-840-4910, 310-840-4910. Would you bring Aaron Rodgers back, or are you going a different direction? We'll take some of your calls when we get back. Plus, we are nearing a conclusion in the Lakers and Oklahoma City game. Do the Lakers have a chance at tying this thing up? I'll tell you next on Westwood One Sports Night.
0: The Astros have one of the worst records in baseball. And now superstar Carlos Correa is out for the year. After 12 straight postseason appearances with four pennants and two World Series titles, is Houston's dominance finally over? Westwood One Sports.
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1: At the Denton Day on Twitter, our conversation right now, should the Steelers bring Aaron Rodgers back for another year, or should they see what they have? I'm all aboard seeing what they have with Will Howard in 2026. Probably know about halfway through if the Will Howard experience is going to be good or not, and then if it's not, you can see what you have in Drew Aller, and then you'll probably have a good idea if the Drew Aller experience is going to be good or not, and then by that point, you will either have an answer at quarterback, or you will know that you need to find an answer, and then you're ready for the 2027 draft. What say you? 310-840-4910. You can tweet me at the Denton Day. That number is a talk and a text line. I'll read some of your text messages on the topic as well. We're going to start in Santa Cruz. That's where we find Steven. Steven, what's up, man? You're on Westwood One Sports.
2: Hey, what's up, brother? I'll just hate to do it, but I think the perfect fit, they didn't give him a fair enough chance in Tennessee. I think the perfect fit with the type of quarterback that the Pittsburgh Steelers are looking for, Will Levis. I think just go watch his tape. He did show big time flashes in Tennessee, but then the whole thing just went all sour with the GM and our owner, and we just don't know how to handle things up in Tennessee.
1: Steve, I appreciate the call. I'll tell you this. Will Levis became a meme factory at the end, and I think that has, fair or unfair, that has scared some people away from the Will Levis experience. I would say this also about the Steelers situation. You have enough in-house to where I don't know that you need to go and get somebody else before the draft. You have enough in-house. It's about figuring out if what you have in-house is going to be good enough moving forward. Like, I look at the idea of Will Howard, and Will Howard is 24, about to turn 25. Do you really want to make him sit for 2 years? We don't really have a large sample size of guys that have sat in for multiple years. We've had guys that have sat for 1 year and then turned out to be very, very good. And there are many instances where I think that having a guy sit for a year is a positive experience. And I think long-term it might be beneficial for the quarterback. We don't really have a great sample size of what it looks like for a guy that sits for 2 years. Because eventually, at year number two of the sitting, it's because they haven't showed enough, especially in this particular scenario, where it's not like you're locked in financially to Aaron Rodgers long-term. You could very easily move off of him and say, no, this is Will Howard's team. We're going to give him a shot, see if what he has, and the reason why we drafted him, which is, you know, the way that he played at Ohio State and winning a championship. We'll see if he learned enough from a year under Aaron Rodgers' tutelage, which from everything that we have heard from Pittsburgh, Rodgers is a fine teammate. We heard some things in his time at Green Bay that suggested otherwise. There were some things in New York that suggested, you know, some friction with various people in the building. But everything that we've heard in Pittsburgh has been that he's a fine teammate. Everybody likes him, gets along well with everybody, and it's all good and well. But I'd be really open to seeing if Will Howard can do it. Because the worst thing that you could do is keep the guy for 2 years, sit him for 2 years, and then you end up playing him in his age 26 season, and he's never played before. It's your first real go. You missed on the 2027 draft because you were too good. And Aaron Rodgers, if he stays healthy for the entirety of the year, with the defense that Pittsburgh has, is going to have you just good enough to be outside of the top 15 in the NFL draft, flirting with the potential of a playoff spot late in the season. Whether you get there or not, I don't know. But he's going to have you flirting with it. You're going to miss out on the 2027 draft. You're then going to

0: have to see if Will Howard actually has it at that point. And then it's kind of pie in the sky because you're putting a 26-year-old out there for his first real NFL go-round and just hoping that it ended up working and hoping that he learned enough from Aaron Rodgers without actually really knowing. It's a pretty scary place to be in, and it does potentially set your franchise back for a number of years. Then, oh, by the way, you're doing it with Mike McCarthy, who Mike McCarthy is about as average of a coach as you are going to get. Constantly undisciplined. I think he and Rodgers could be a good mix together. I don't know if he and Will Howard will. I don't know if he and Drew Aller will. You know, Aller is another fascinating guy in this conversation because I didn't forget this. Maybe you didn't forget this, but in the off chance that you did, and the NFL draft in 2025, like the day of the draft, there was a story that came out and said if Drew Aller was in the draft this year, he's the top quarterback. He was not in the draft that year. He went back to Penn State in the hope that he could win a championship, had that game against Oregon, went wrong. Then they lost a bunch of games, and he didn't even finish the season because of an injury. But at one point, he was viewed as a top three pick total, number one quarterback in the class. They get him at a what I would call a discount draft-wise. But the thing is, Drew Aller has always been the guy who at Penn State was the promise of potential that never lived up to the potential. So are you going to put your eggs then in the basket if the Will Howard thing doesn't work out? Let's just say you do this Aaron Rodgers bridge situation. Hey, we're going to have you be the bridge to our situation and hope that Will Howard ends up being awesome. If that doesn't work, are you then going to go the Drew Aller route? It just feels like if you're going to do that, do it now. There's no reason to push off the idea of waiting and seeing if these quarterbacks are good when you can do it in 2026. And then if they're not good, you set yourself up for 2027 in the draft. Draft a guy, Arch, whoever it ends up being, and then you're good. You can chime in on the YouTube chat as well. We're streaming simulcast live on YouTube. Got a great group of people in the YouTube chat. Pine Needle hits me up and says, Drew is an absolute stud. They know what they're doing. He just got the East Coast people being silly. Hey, man, listen, I blew in, or I gave in to the hype with Drew Aller when he was in college. I really had faith in Penn State this year, and I just didn't see it. And I had faith in Penn State last year, and I just didn't see it. Maybe somebody can take him to the next level. If I had to guess, I don't think that's going to be Mike McCarthy. In a perfect world, if I'm thinking about a Drew Aller possibility in Pittsburgh, or Will Howard, for that matter, if I'm thinking about one of those two guys, I would have loved to pair them with a young offensive coordinator that specializes in scheming guys open. They exist in the NFL. A lot of them exist in college. In fact, Will Howard played for one in Ryan Day, who was one of the three best play callers in the sport, also had a very talented roster at Ohio State. But if I'm taking one of those young guys that I think has real good potential, I'm doing my absolute best to pair them with a guy that can scheme dudes open. I don't see Mike McCarthy as being that. I just don't. He had a really good run in Pittsburgh, thanks largely to Aaron Rodgers and a bunch of really good wide receivers, including at the end, Davante Adams, when Davante Adams was cooking. Some of that was with LaFleur, but a lot of that was with McCarthy, too. You had Jordy Nelson, who was a really, really good wide receiver. So maybe McCarthy gets credit for some of those things, but when I think of guys in the NFL that really excel in making the quarterback's life as easy as possible, at least in 2026, I don't view McCarthy as that. Because if he was that, Dallas had all of the talent in the world when he was there. And they could never put the pieces together. So why would I then trust him to be the guy to take Will Howard and Drew Aller and turn them into something? This goes back to the comment that I made about Pittsburgh being the side chick to Aaron Rodgers it felt like the McCarthy hiring was in a way to appease Aaron Rodgers and be like, hey, we got your dude. You know, I know you guys didn't end on the greatest of terms when he got fired in Green Bay. Time heals the wounds. Would you like to come play for him? And Rodgers is going to play for him. I fully expect that it is going to be Rodgers playing quarterback for Pittsburgh. I just fully believe that that's a very stupid idea and they need to not do that. When it's time to rip the Band-Aid, you have to rip the Band-Aid. And for Pittsburgh right now, they are in the position where they're looking at the Band-Aid. It is going to stink, and it's going to suck, and we are going to suck before we get better. We're going to have to rip this Band-Aid off. It's going to hurt. If it's on a position in your body where there's some hair on the body, let's say the Band-Aid's on your leg and you got some leg hair, that hair's coming with it. It's going to stink for a little bit, but you got to do it. Got to be the adult, rip that bad boy off, and then allow the body to heal, which in this case, the body is your franchise. Allow your franchise to heal and get back to a position where you are at the top of the NFL. Because right now, Pittsburgh is not. They're at best third in their division. I think Aaron Rodgers is going to immediately make them better than Cleveland. But Baltimore and Cincinnati, even with a new coach in Baltimore, even with Cincinnati, who you're hoping and praying finally has both a defense and an offensive line to protect Joe Burrow, you're third behind them, above Cleveland. But do you want to be playing patty cake in the sandbox with Cleveland while you watch, for years to come, while you watch Baltimore and Cincinnati get to go on the slide? No, you see a slide, you're like, hey, I want to go over there. Oh, it's big and red, it like twirls. That's sick. I'd much rather do that than sit here playing patty cake with the kid that eats glue in class that Cleveland is, because they are a bunch of idiots. I mean, their quarterback situation is even worse because they're about to run Deshaun Watson's bum ass out there. Like, weird sex scandal or not, he just is objectively a bad quarterback, and they're about to run him out there because they don't think that Shador Sanders is very good. So, like, you're positioned with them. Like, oh, no, this is not where I want to be. We hold ourselves in such high esteem, and we're partners with Cleveland right now. 310-840-4910, 310-840-4910. I'm Denton Day. You can tweet me at the Denton Day. We've gone final in game number two, Thunder and Lakers. And the Los Angeles Lakers are down 0-2. I mean, this one, we kind of had the idea in the third quarter that Oklahoma City was going to pull away. And pull away they did. Not even a close one in the fourth quarter. One team is objectively better. The other team is not. It was the third quarter that made the difference, but one team is objectively better. And it should scare Los Angeles that they're down 0-2 while they've done a really good job on SGA. Only 22 points for him. Now, that was tied for the lead for the Thunder, but we've seen him go. They put up a graphic on the broadcast in the middle of the game, towards the end. It was in the middle of the fourth quarter. Shai Gilgeous-Alexander was averaging 33 a game against Phoenix in the first series. To that point, which was a full game and then some, he'd only scored 33 points. Now, he went on to score a little bit more, so what that total number is going to be a little bit over 33. But he'd gone nearly two games and only scored 33, and his team was still up 2-0. It speaks to the depth and the roster construction from Oklahoma City. It also speaks to the weakness of Los Angeles. Austin Reeves went for 31, and it feels like it didn't matter. LeBron had a fine performance, shooting 50% from the field with 23 points, and it didn't matter. You got further away from Oklahoma City. They just don't have nearly enough to compete with a team that has everything. Oklahoma City has everything. They are the rich kid in school that whenever a new iPhone comes out, they're walking in with a new iPhone. They got the car at 16 and it was a nice one. It wasn't a used car. They didn't go to CarMax. They didn't buy it from a weird neighbor that you'd never met. They got a BMW. It's shiny. They got all the tools, does Oklahoma City. And the Lakers, who traditionally, historically, were what OKC is now, they got hand-me-downs. It's LeBron James and a bunch of hand-me-downs. Austin Reeves finally showed up. He cleaned the shoes off, but then it's a bunch of hand-me-downs. Right? Like, you can't constantly rely on Marcus Smart for consistent offense. That's not why you brought him in here. You said, hey, you're going to guard the best player, and if you can get us 8 to 12, we're going to live with that. But when we're now asking you to get us more than that, he shot 13 shots. Marcus Smart is not the guy that should be shooting at this stage in his career 13 shots. That's not his bag. Obviously, you didn't know that Luka was going to be out, but you've known that Luka was going to be out now for a sufficient enough time, and you have no answers. The Luke Kennard thing can only go so long. He had 10 points tonight. He was 4 of 5. Like, that was a really fun story in the first round. That story was never going to carry you to the promised land. Never. And they're just running the Luke Kennard thing back. This is a really, really tough way to watch, potentially, LeBron James's career end. We'll have more on that as the show progresses, because you have to start thinking about that. I don't think that LeBron is going to retire when the season is over, but he's been very quiet on that and at least left it up to the potential of that happening. I just think he's going to play somewhere else. But this is how you're going to send LeBron off as a Laker? You're getting the doors blown off? You're getting walked like a dog against Oklahoma City. It's just not very good. I'm Denton Day at The Denton Day on Twitter. When we get back, a new thing that makes the football watching experience significantly worse. I'll share that with you. It's Westwood One Sports Night with Denton Day.
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17: We are finally starting to learn more things we can do to keep our brains sharp as we age. A lot of people think crossword puzzles or Sudoku might do the trick, but the science doesn't really bear that out. What one recent study found, though, was that a certain type of brain training seems to have a significant impact on cognition as we get older. It wasn't memory or even problem-solving tasks that moved the needle. It was an interactive computerized game that tested the ability to recognize two separate images in faster and faster sequences. It's what we call a task of divided attention, in which you don't have a conscious strategy on how to improve. That's according to the study's lead author. You're just trying to do the best you can to figure out how to divide your attention. Now, the game in this study was called Double Decision, if you want to find it and try it out yourself. I'm Dr. Sanjay Gupta, helping you live a better life.
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0: 310-804-4910, 310-804-4910, at the Denton Day, where you can connect with me on Twitter. We're having a conversation about Aaron Rodgers. We're going to get back into the NBA postseason in a second. I made a comment in the previous segment saying that Mike McCarthy was hired to appease Aaron Rodgers. Josh chimes in the chat, says no, he was not appeased. He was not hired to appease Aaron Rodgers. Aaron Rodgers only has one more year max, and he said the Steelers hire one head coach every two decades. Well, considering Mike McCarthy is 62, I can't wait to see what he's doing at the age of 82. I promise you, they did not hire him because of his great success in Dallas. They hired him largely because he was connected to Aaron Rodgers, and they wanted Aaron Rodgers back. Aaron Rodgers, for all of his flaws as a person, is one of the best quarterbacks ever. And he puts butts in seats. And they love putting butts in seats. 310-804-4910. Mr. Positive on the line. You should be doing a victory lap, Mr. Positive, the way that your Pistons play tonight. How are you?
18: Oh, Denton, thanks for taking my call. Now, you want to talk about boom shakalaka, which means winning? Oh, yeah. We're suffocating the Cavaliers. They have no chance in hell, buddy. I got to tell you. But real quick, I got to give a shout-out to... We lost a Detroit radio sports legend, Pat Caputo, who I refer to as Jump Shot Caputo today. He was around for 45 years, was all over the sports in Detroit, Hall of Famer, a voter, and I just wanted to say that. But getting back to the Pistons, wow, Denton. I thought this was going to be a lot tougher, but our defense is really suffocating their offense, and do you see any way, shape, or form that Cleveland has the ability to come back and beat us? I don't see it. What do you think, buddy?
0: I do see one chance, and that's if Cade Cunningham gets hit by a meteor. That's about the only chance that Cleveland has of winning that series, because they cannot guard him. And more importantly, they don't have anybody that can play sufficient enough offense outside of Donovan Mitchell. You're not getting 23 from Jared Allen every day. And James Harden has been playing awful. Buns, booty cheeks. He is a tough watch in 2026. And that did not change tonight. 3 of 13, just awful, awful to watch. It's Westwood One Sports Night with Denton Day at the Denton Day on Twitter. I was perusing social media today, just looking for some things that I wanted to talk about. Generally, I don't like, I say perusing when I'm not doom scrolling. Sometimes I am doom scrolling. I was not doom scrolling today. I was very proud of myself. I was just looking for things that I can then turn into segments because it makes my life easier. And I stumbled across a story in relation to the NFL and the television, and I hate it. I think it's going to make our lives significantly worse. The NFL is attempting to sell its Monday night doubleheaders. They're no longer with ESPN, but they're now attempting to sell them to either YouTube TV or Netflix. Or the third option, which is they're going to sell it to both of them. And let me tell you this, if they're going to do it, they better get their head out of their ass when they start scheduling these things. Because the worst thing that you could do to a fan that would make life objectively tough on Monday night is to have one game on YouTube TV and the other game on Netflix. I, as a currently stand, hate the Monday night doubleheader. I think it's very stupid, unless it's a West Coast and an East Coast thing. But recently, the mothership has taken it, and they keep the word doubleheader, but what they really do is they stack the games. They say, we're going to start one at 7, and we're going to start a next one at 8:15. And that's not a doubleheader. That's going head-to-head. The idea of a doubleheader is back-to-back. Like when your favorite baseball team plays a doubleheader, they're not playing two games at once. They play one game, take a break, and then they turn around and play another game. ESPN has been doing the stacking bit. And if you want to watch both of them, you got to switch back and forth, or you got to go dual screen. Maybe you're fortunate enough to have two televisions, and you can put the one on one television, one on the other television. I would say that a good majority of sports fans have that luxury, but not everybody has that luxury. So the idea of now putting the Monday night stack or the Monday night doubleheader on two different applications, it effectively means that you as the consumer, one, have to have subscribed to Netflix, which once they get the NFL, their package, they're going to up that subscription price, and to YouTube TV, who once they get the exclusive NFL package, they're going to up their subscription price. So you're going to have to pay for the subscriptions, and then you're going to have to pay for multiple screens and multiple avenues to watch games. This is all a big ruse to take a bunch of money out of your pocket and make it a very difficult watching experience because you're going to need to be focusing on two different things. Now, can we focus on two different things? We can focus on two different things. We do it all the time. It's not the most difficult thing in the world. Do you want to focus on two different things on a Monday night? The answer to that should be no. The thrill of Monday night football is fighting the Monday night blues. You're back at work as a 9-to-5-er. You had to wake up early, had a great weekend. You had to wake up early. You get home, get some dinner, and you get to relax and unwind by watching a good football game. That is the thrill of what Monday night football is. Maybe if it's your team, you then go to the game. And you get to enjoy the experience of watching a football game with 80,000 of your best friends, or maybe like 70,000 of your best friends and 10,000 of the opposing team's fans, and you hate them, and you chant mean things at them, but it's all in good sport, right? That's the thrill of Monday Night Football. Having to subscribe to Netflix, having to subscribe to YouTube TV, having to buy a second television or a second tablet or another computer or watching it on your phone, which if you watch sports on your phone, man, good for you. God didn't bless me with the eyes to watch sports on the phone. This iPhone 16 that I got has a nice screen. I ain't watching sports on that damn thing. Don't give me a headache because I got Mr. Four Eyes over here. More power to you if you're watching those things on your phone. But when is it going to stop, bro? Like, when are we going to just get to... When is it going to be easy to watch all of the NFL? I just like the NFL. I don't care. I miss me with any of the article flexing, the Adam Schefter tweet flexing, when these deals get signed and it's, oh my God, the NFL get this deal and it's with $2 billion. hooray. I'm so happy for you, the billionaire, that's getting $2 billion, while us, the consumers, now have to spend upwards of hundreds, if not thousands of dollars to be able to watch all of these things. YouTube TV is like 80, 90 bucks a month. So if you don't currently have YouTube TV, and these games are going to be exclusive onto YouTube TV, you're then you have two options. You're pumping the 90 bucks in, or you're going to be a degenerate and find an illegal way of watching the games, which those do exist. Maybe you're going to go to a bar, you enjoy it, and watch a game at a bar. I'd say that's probably the best of the options. But it's so much work now for us as the consumer to have to do all of these things. I mean, even with the NBA, like tonight's games were on Prime, and it's going to be on Peacock tomorrow, and it's the constant switching. If you are, like, I do this for a living, so it's a little bit easier. My life entirely revolves around sports. But if you're the casual fan, are you willing to do all of these? It, like, really irks me when I see that they're going to start just adding things to these new packages. They're adding, hey, we should be so excited because YouTube TV is going to get their own set of games. Sick. I'm so happy for them. And we should be so excited that Netflix is going to get more games. They're going to get international games. They're going to get Thanksgiving Eve games. Which, by the way, are you really going to watch a football game on Thanksgiving Eve if you're like a college kid? No, you're going to get drunk with your homies. Maybe it'll be on, but like Thanksgiving Eve should be a holiday if you're a young person. You should be getting wasted on Thanksgiving Eve. Now, wasted with football is not the worst thing in the world, understood, but it's just so much pumping of the product into us. And I'll watch as much NFL as possible. I'd really prefer to not spend thousands of dollars to watch the necessary games to, one, properly do my job, but then just to be a fan. It's just constant ways of getting money out of us. And it makes me very upset when I see these sorts of things. Maybe I'm just on my pedestal and bitching and complaining a little bit too much. But when I have to watch one game on YouTube TV and then figuring out a way to get Netflix on another screen because I can't run two applications at once. I don't care how big your television is. You can't be running two applications at once. Like, at least if they're both on YouTube TV, you could do the split screen bit. The YouTube TV split screen bit is not the greatest thing in the world, but it's at least something. Having to put two different applications on, it just doesn't work. And I don't know that the NFL thinks about that because I don't think they care. They just want the money that comes with selling these games to Netflix, to YouTube TV. It's Westwood One Sports Night. I'm Denton Day. You can tweet me at the Denton Day. A talking text line, 310-840-4910. We're active in the YouTube chat as well. Just search for us on YouTube at Westwood One Sports Night. When we get back, J.J. Redick broke one of my cardinal rules following a postseason game. I'll share it with you next.
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17: There's something I'd like to talk to you about today, something that's been circulating on the internet that's become a real problem. Deep fake videos of me endorsing products that I've never even heard of and I have no relationship with whatsoever. Let me tell you clearly, these videos are scams. They are designed to take your money. Now, a couple things you should keep in mind. If something sounds too good to be true, it probably is. When you look at these videos, if they don't seem natural, if there's something off about them, the audio or the video, it's probably AI generated. And if you come across something that does pique your interest, see if you can find evidence of it from other sources. I promise you this, if I discover something incredible that you need to know about, I'm going to talk about it somewhere that you can easily find, not on some shady social media site. I'm Dr. Sanjay Gupta, helping you live a better life.
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0: so annoyed with constant criticism of officiating. I know they stink. You know that they stink. I'm not a ref guy. I'm not going to sit up here and defend the officials, but it has become such a bore after every NBA postseason game for the loser to sit up there in front of a microphone and blame or point any sort of blame, even if it's not full blame. You're just pointing any sort of blame in the direction of the officials as if that is the reason why you lost the game. There are going to be times where an officiating blunder costs somebody a game. That usually does not happen in an 18-point game. Usually, I could be wrong, but usually there is no 18-point play that the officials screwed up. So J.J. Redick got to the microphone after the Oklahoma City Thunder's 125-107 loss, and he took aim at the officials for the way they're treating one of his superstars.
1: Well, he gets clobbered on that one, you know, with Jalen Williams coming over trying to block the shot when he spun baseline on Dort. That was in that stretch as well. LeBron has the worst whistle of any star player I've ever seen. I mean, I've been with him 2 years now. You know, there's, again, the smaller guys, because they can be theatric, they typically draw more fouls. And the bigger players that are, you know, built like LeBron, it's hard for them. But he gets clobbered, and he got clobbered again tonight a bunch. And but that's not like a new thing. That's not specific to this crew or, you know, this this series. He gets fouled a lot that doesn't happen. Guy gets hit on the head more than any player I've seen on drives, and it rarely gets called. So
0: I don't even think he's wrong. It's just the rush to the microphone. It feels desperate. And I don't like that kind of desperation. Los Angeles is a desperate basketball team right now. They're about to get swept. I don't think they're very good. I don't think they can hang with the Oklahoma City Thunder without Luka Doncic. And Luka Doncic is not walking through the door glass-shattering like Stone Cold Steve Austin anytime in the near future. He might have to take another trip to Spain to do whatever he was doing out there. It's just not going to happen. You're not going to get Luka back this series without some sort of miraculous invention, divine intervention. He's not walking through there. The Lakers are not good enough to hang with the Thunder. I just hate the trend of blaming the officials for everything. Should LeBron get more free throws? Yeah, he should get more than 4 free throws in a playoff game. He should. I think you can objectively say that. But this, he has the worst whistle of anybody. I just don't know that I can fully get behind that as any sort of rhyme or reason as to why the game didn't go your direction. Now, again, like JJ is correct in that LeBron James does not get nearly as many free throws as you think that he does. He's averaged just over 5 a game this year. A lot of that is because he shoots a lot more jumpers. That's one of the reasons he's prolonged his career. But I'm just using the JJ point as more of this overarching trend that I've seen in the NBA. I'm a staunch defender of the NBA. I still love the product. I don't buy into all of the ridiculous nonsense. I don't watch as much in the regular season as I once did when I was a kid, but I don't have as much time because I'm an adult and I have things to do. I still love the NBA. I think playoff basketball is the best version of basketball that you're going to see in the world. It's better than the NCAA tournament. It's better than the Olympics. The quality of basketball is significantly better in the postseason. It has become so unbelievably obnoxious that everybody just wants to sit and tattletale on the officials. It doesn't matter if you're going to Twitch, if you're going on an Instagram Live. I mean, what Jaylen Brown did, just calling out Embiid for flopping when he was also flopping, is disgusting. It is. I mean, Donovan Mitchell called out the officials for not getting enough calls after game number one. And then he didn't attack the basket in game number two. So you're making this plea, this ask of desperation. Because really when you're asking, what you're doing when you go up there is you're basically just asking the refs to give you more foul calls. Hey, I noticed that I didn't get as many foul calls as I would have liked to get, which, by the way, there's never been an NBA player or a basketball player of any kind in the history of the game that thinks they get too many foul calls. That does not exist. There is no limit. I should shoot 50 free throws if it was really up to me. But just the constant going and doing it and then going and asking for the calls and then not acting on asking for the calls. I don't understand what the premise is. What do you eventually look like? What are you looking to gain from just the constant, I need more foul calls. I need more foul calls. LeBron has the worst whistle of a superstar in history. He has the worst whistle of a superstar now. Trust me, in the prime of LeBron's career, ironically enough, when J.J. Redick was competing against LeBron James, he did not have the worst whistle in the history of the NBA. I would argue that the refs were very quick to blow the whistle for LeBron James. In some of those years in Cleveland, he was attempting 10 free throws a game. At a point where 10 free throws in a game was asinine. So I don't buy that. LeBron was asked about the officiating following the game. Here's his take on the officiating in the Lakers 125-107 loss.
2: We spoke to JJ post-game. He was pretty irate about the officiating. We saw you have some discourse with the refs as the game went on. How do you feel like the officiating was a factor in those runs that they were able to put together?
3: We're down 2-0.
4: JJ said that of all superstars that you have the worst whistle that he's ever seen. Why do you think that is?
0: I guess he handled it a little bit better in that he didn't necessarily sit up there and make a bunch of excuses. I'm sure he's not thrilled with the officiating. I see his body language. I get it. And again, there's no NBA player that's going to love their officiating. No one in the history of the game. Anyone that says they do is lying. Anybody that tries to convince you that actually there was somebody who is perfectly fine with the officials is also lying. That does not exist. But I like the way that LeBron handled that a lot more. They're down 2-0. And they lost by 18. Sure, a call might have aided to a run or stopped maybe a run that Los Angeles was going on. There's merit to that. But you still lost by 18. It's not like you lost by 4. It's not like you lost by 7. You lost by 18. You don't have the offensive firepower. Free throws are not to hang with Oklahoma City. Because in this entire series, the guy that hasn't been living at the free throw line is Shai Gilgeous-Alexander. He's shooting more free throws than everybody else. That just is what he is as a player. But it's not like he's shooting 20. He shot 9. A superstar getting 9 free throws in a playoff game seems like a pretty healthy number to get. So if I'm Los Angeles, I'm looking at this and being like, we just don't have it. And the reality, broadly, is that this is LeBron's final series potentially as a Laker. In fact, I would go so far as to say this is definitively his final series as a Laker. Whether that's retirement or whether that is taking his talents elsewhere, a return to Cleveland to go play with Steph in Golden State. Maybe he wants to reunite with Pat Riley in Miami, wherever LeBron wants to take his talents. I don't imagine that he is going to be playing for the Los Angeles Lakers by the start of next season. So it does kind of suck in a sense that this is the way that he goes out in Los Angeles with a superstar that they traded Anthony Davis for, who cannot stay healthy in the postseason, in Luka. We're not even going to see him in the postseason this year because there is no single chance that he's back before game 4. And I don't think this series is going more than that. So you're not going to see Luka. You had a season this year where LeBron's still playing at a high level. You had the hope and the optimism, if Luka stayed healthy, that he was playing at a really high level. To have that ripped from you has to suck. But to have no help and to have the roster constructed in such an odd way. You know, Reeves played better tonight than he did in game number 1. It would have been really, really nice if he had the game 2 performance in game number 1 because then this series would be tied at 1-1. But he did not, and that's just something you have to live with. But Rui Hachimura is a fine third option, but he's not a third option on a championship team. DeAndre Ayton is your starting center in 2026. Marcus Smart is your starting point guard in 2026 because of the Luka stuff. If Marcus Smart is coming off the bench, that's a great lineup. him starting because the Luka injury sucks. And I would hate, I'm very much, when it comes to the LeBron stuff, I am pro, soak this bad boy up. I want, I'm talking full retirement tour. It should be obnoxious. It should be over the top. It should be everything. You are one of the best players that has ever played the game. I want a full retirement tour. So I don't think that LeBron James is going to retire at the end of this year. I don't. I want him to just lean into it. I want him to be so unbelievably over the top about it. I don't think he's going to retire, but I do think he's done in Los Angeles. And this is a very, like, the LeBron James Los Angeles Lakers run is a very, is going to be a very, very weird thing to look back on, because you have one championship, but it was in the bubble, and we don't have to sit up here and pretend. None of us view the bubble championship as a legitimate championship, even if it had way more difficulties than a normal championship did, which it did. You're playing in a room full of nobody. That's a really difficult thing to do, playing basketball with no cheering and none of that. And so, like, the bubble had a select, very odd amount of complications that made it arguably tougher than, like, a normal championship, but I don't care about that. That's not a normal championship to me. The players are starting to recognize that, not a normal championship. So his one championship in Los Angeles was the only weird one in the history of the NBA. And then outside of that, it felt like it was a lot of shortcomings in the postseason for one of the greatest players of all time, who still had great productive years in his time in Los Angeles. I mean, his worst year was this year, into his 40s, and he still averaged 27-6. Or 27-6. Like, that's pretty substantial. It's just a very, very odd way to see him ride off into the sunset in Los Angeles. I hope that he plays with Steph Curry, if I'm being honest. Like, I just want, let's just get one run where we get LeBron and we get Steph and just kind of, you know, see what happens. It looks really good in the Olympics. Let's just see what happens if you can do it over the course of a regular season, and then Draymond gets to play with his idol, because the Draymond bit has gotten, like, really odd. We didn't talk about this last night with the Barkley thing. I happen to like Draymond Green's podcast. I happen to like Draymond Green on television, because I think he's actually pretty good on television. Did he really think that Charles Barkley sucked in Houston, though? I know I'm part of the younger generation. Even I knew that Charles Barkley was really, really good in Houston. They didn't win a championship, but he didn't suck. And they were still competing in a way that the Golden State Warriors are not doing right now. Very odd situation. 310-840-4910, 310-840-4910. It's a talk and text line. John wants to weigh in from Arizona on the LeBron James situation. John, what's up, man? You're on Westwood One Sports.
5: Yeah, the Lakers are blessed that they got the money and they paid LeBron. And that's why he's still playing. And he is the best of the best. And yes, at age 41, well, heck, Lakers know. We had Kareem Abdul-Jabbar. He was the last man up the court. But we had a good surrounding people. So, you know, God bless LeBron. You know, the Lakers are going to still pay him.
0: I don't think they're going to pay him, John. I appreciate the call. I don't think they're going to pay him. There is friction between LeBron and Lakers ownership, partly because LeBron likes to have a lot of control, and most places that he's played in have given him a lot of control. But there is some clear friction. Weird, like, articles that came out earlier this year. He didn't get traded because I don't think he really wanted to be traded, but eventually they are going to let him go, and it would be better if he then gets to decide where he wants to play, but I don't think he's going to play for them in 2026 and the 27 season. We got a couple of text messages, 310-840-4910. That's a talk and a text line. We got one guy texting me saying the Thunder, rather, in the head of the LA Fakers. They're manhandling them. Well, J.J. Redick agrees that the Thunder are manhandling the Los Angeles Lakers. I don't know that I would ever accuse the Thunder of manhandling a team. I feel like they might complain their way to get a bunch of things because they have a lot of complainers on their team. SGA is terrible with it. He's awful with it. Caruso is awful with it. Those are the two worst on the team. Chet Holmgren's kind of whatever. But SGA is becoming like super obnoxious about his complaining about it. And I've talked at length about Caruso. I think Alex Caruso is a great player. He is getting obnoxious with the way that he constantly complains for things. Like, buddy, at least with Shai Gilgeous-Alexander, he's an MVP. There are levels to this. You got to know your role a little bit there. I don't like watching Alex Caruso complain about things the way that he does. We got another text at the text line. Shout out to OKC. Late backdoor cover of the 15.5. Kudos to you. I was terrified to play that number. I did not play that number. I broke one of my rules. Scared money don't make no money. So I did not play OKC laying the 15.5. It would have been a really smart decision for me to play OKC laying the 18 or the 15.5. So that one's on me. We'll take some more of your texts, some more of your calls, 310-804-4910. We'll also continue to get back to the Aaron Rodgers discussion. Should he be the answer in Pittsburgh? He's going to meet with the Steelers today to discuss what his future looks like. Your phone calls on that subject when we get back. It's Westwood One Sports Night with Denton Day. Don't go anywhere.
6: Patrick Mahomes, ACL tear late last year. No playoffs in KC for the first time in 12 seasons. But now, Andy Reid says the three-time Super Bowl MVP is on track for OTAs. Could Mahomes really be 100% by week one? Westwood One Sports.
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16: There's something I'd like to talk to you about today, something that's been circulating on the internet that's become a real problem. 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Now, a couple things you should keep in mind. If something sounds too good to be true, it probably is. 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And if you come across something that does pique your interest, see if you can find evidence of it from other sources. I promise you this, if I discover something incredible that you need to know about, I'm going to talk about it somewhere that you can easily find, not on some shady social media site. 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

0: The Denton Day on Twitter. Our talking text line, 310-840-4910. That's how you can chime in with me. We're on Westwood One Sports Night across 350 markets. We're live on Sirius XM as well. We're simulcast on YouTube. You can see my face, my bald-ass head on our YouTube. Interact with us in the comments. Pete puts on YouTube that Denton flops more in his pickup games than OKC does in games. Well, joke's on you, Pete. If my feet are inside the three-point line, it's a miracle, and you should buy a lottery ticket because your boy ain't going towards the cup in a pickup game. Dead-eye shooter, though. 310-840-4910. Frank in Colorado Springs wants to weigh in on the LeBron James and NBA topics. Frank, you're on Westwood One Sports. What's going on?
1: Hey there, Mr. Denton. God bless you, and thank you for taking a short time to talk to me.
0: Of course.
1: First, I want to say, if I have a couple seconds, you got to slow down. Some of us drink.
0: What are we drinking, Frank?
1: Adult beverage, dad beers. Let's just say dad Kool-Aid.
0: All right, there you go.
1: But, you know, where I was at with it, I was just trying to. I'm a hooper. I play ball, you know. And on that stage, we watch superstars, the best in the world, execute their skill. You know, just like any other business, you're going to leverage everything you have to get the results you need. You know, so you got to give these guys pause, man. You got to give them they're using what they got to, they're at the top. At this point of the season, they're at the top of the league, the best in the world. Mm-hmm. So you may flop, you may argue, you may, you know, Draymond Green the game a little bit, but that's their job. That is literally their job, and they make good money doing it. So that's the only thing I wanted to say, and I just wanted to hear what you had to say in response to that.
0: Yeah, I appreciate the call, Frank. That's a good, astute point. But here's my thing. A lot of these guys, the problem that I have with most flopping is that a lot of the guys are good enough to where they don't need to. And I feel like there's a lot more people that feel that way as well that maybe haven't been able to articulate that. The problem with watching Shai Gilgeous-Alexander is that he can do all of the things that make him an MVP and that make him one of the best players in the world without doing the flopping. So you add the flopping to it and it becomes obnoxious, it becomes tough to watch. You add the complaining, like Luka is one of the best players that has ever touched a basketball from a skill position, but we know more about his game because he constantly complains, and the complaining then leads to him not getting back on defense and putting his teammates in a bad spot, and it allows to transition points for the opposition. So it's the fact that a lot of the guys are so unbelievably good at actually playing basketball, but they allow the other things. As you mentioned, like I'm never going to get angry at somebody for leveraging some of the things that they're really good at, but the flopping and the complaining, you can still be good without doing those things. Look, all superstars are going to get called floppers. Like, that just is. I do happen to think that OKC goes above and beyond in most instances, but Shai Gilgeous-Alexander is not the first person to do this. In fact, he picked up the baton that James Harden placed on the ground after his Houston years because he was the worst at this. And then ironically, before it was James Harden, it felt like it was LeBron that was the worst at this. The guy that J.J. Redick said had the worst whistle of any superstar he's ever seen. I guess he wasn't watching in LeBron's first years in Miami and then in Cleveland, because LeBron was the guy that did this. So you can point to a lot of superstars that get the treatment that Shai Gilgeous-Alexander, or got the treatment that Shai Gilgeous-Alexander is getting now. I just think you can win without doing that, because you know when LeBron didn't do that, when he started winning championships in Miami, and then particularly

0: particularly the championship that he won in Cleveland in 16, he wasn't getting massive whistles. In fact, to that point, that championship year, outside of his rookie year, that was the least amount of times on average that he got to the free throw line in 15-16. He just adjusted his game a little bit. 310-840-4910. You can tweet me at the Denton Day as well to get in contact. That number is a talk and text line. We'll go back to the phones. We'll go to California. We find our guy Thomas, who wants to weigh in. Thomas, what's up, man? You're on Westwood One Sports.
1: Hey, thanks for taking my call. I appreciate it. Obviously from California, admittedly biased Warrior fan here. So I'm going to stick up for a couple of my guys. Just a couple of quick points as far as the fouls and the worst whistle. I would argue that Steph is right up there, if not more. That guy gets beat up more than any player I've ever seen. And again, being a smaller guy, I think LeBron, like even Shaq, he used to get fouled all the time, but there's not a whole lot of sympathy for a guy that's huge. So at that point, I'm with you, LeBron on the Warriors. I would love to see it. It might not be enough at this point, but boy, I wouldn't want to miss a minute of that. That'd be amazing. Just imagine LeBron and Steph and Green. That would have to be the highest IQ on a basketball court in history. And then I want to defend, maybe I haven't heard the latest, whether Dre's spoken again about the Barkley comment, but I have heard a different angle of it. And my opinion, Draymond is usually very articulate. I think what he was actually saying was not talking about Barkley's game in his last year with the Rockets, but more so of just a guy ending his career in an odd jersey. I think Dre was speaking more about his desire to retire wearing only one jersey, you know, staying with the Warriors the rest of his career. So I think that was just an awkward way of saying that. I might be wrong, but like I would compare it to, like, you know, I'm 65 years old and collected baseball cards my whole life, and my least favorite baseball card of all time was a 74 Willie Mays in a Mets uniform. So I think that's kind of, that's a roundabout way of thinking. I think that's what Dre was talking about. I might be wrong, but
0: so here's my rebuttal to that point, Thomas. I appreciate that because I did think of that. You know, when I first heard the comments, I didn't know that he was necessarily trying to dig at Charles's actual playing in Houston. The problem with that is that Charles had already played for multiple teams at that point. You know, he'd played for Philadelphia and Phoenix. So while he was ring chasing, he said that. I don't think there's anything wrong with that when you have an opportunity. Also, when you have an opportunity to go play with Hakeem Olajuwon, you're going to take it, right? I mean, those Rockets teams were really, really good teams. So I've never faulted Charles for doing that. I thought Draymond, what they were doing last night with Draymond, and this is kind of what they do. They were poking him a little bit. When you have Draymond on the set, you're going to poke him a little bit. That's kind of what makes inside the NBA what it is because they constantly do that. I mean, if you look at some of the favorite moments or some of the best moments in the show's history is they were just poking and prodding at Shaq, and then Shaq blows up. It's very similar in a way that Draymond did last night. I just think he should have articulated that better. If he meant he didn't want to wear another jersey, it should have been articulated as, I would like to do something that most people don't do, and that I don't want to wear another jersey. I don't just want to go hopping around teams the way that you did in Houston. But saying he doesn't want to look the way Charles looked in Houston, Charles was still pretty good in Houston, right? Like he still had numbers that were far better than statistically than what Draymond is doing from a points and production standpoint. He still had those numbers when he was in Houston, right? He also played there for 4 years. So it's not like he just went 1 year. We've seen guys that went there that will go places for 1 year. And you're like, why are you there? One of my favorite examples of this is that Tony Parker played for the Charlotte Hornets or the Bobcats. I don't know what they were when he played there, but Tony Parker did not play his entire career in San Antonio because they didn't want him and he still wanted to play. So he ended up in Charlotte for like a year or two. And that's a really weird thing to see on the history of Tony Parker. But Chuck was there for 4 years. And his worst year, he averaged 14 points. He didn't play very many games. That was in 99 and 2000. But the year that he went there to go and win, he was still getting 19 and 13. which Draymond Green has not hit 19 points in a while, like in a singular game, let alone on average. It's like Charles went there and still was a very good, he was still a very good player when he was playing in Houston. It just didn't work out in Phoenix, right? And of course, he was an MVP when he was in Phoenix, and then got to the finals, played Jordan, got beat up, and then just never really ended up making it back. He wanted to go to Houston to make it back, and then it never worked out. They never won a championship. But I don't know. I thought Draymond took a very odd route. He was actually in attendance at the Pistons and Cavaliers game. That one was in Michigan. Draymond Green, obviously, is from Michigan, went to college in Michigan. So he was there courtside, and there was a hilarious video making the rounds on social media of Draymond Green having a conversation with the officials, and it was titled, "Even When He's Not Playing, Draymond Green is Still Yelling at the Officials." At The Denton Day on Twitter, 310-840-4910. One of our bigger topics of conversation throughout the course of the show was that Aaron Rodgers is more likely than not going to return to Pittsburgh in 2026. He's meeting with them later today to discuss the future and if he actually will be back. But the expectation is that he will return. If I was Pittsburgh, I don't know that I would bring Aaron Rodgers back. And it's nothing against Aaron Rodgers. It's more so from an organizational standpoint. We need to understand what we have here at quarterback. 2027 is going to be a very big year in the NFL draft. We need to know if we need to be a part of that or if we have a guy on our roster. Aaron Rodgers is not going to play in 2027. He'll be 43 at that point, or at least he shouldn't play in 2027. If I was Pittsburgh, would say, Aaron, thank you, but you are not going to get the entire year. You might start the first few games if you do come here, but eventually we need to put Will Howard or Drew Aller, whoever wins quarterback too. We need to put one of these guys in a football game to see if they are who we think they are. You can jump in on the conversation at 310-840-4910. That is where we find Mr. Realistic out of Springfield, Massachusetts. Mr. Realistic, you're on Westwood One Sports. What's going on?
2: Thank you. Yeah, I definitely don't want Aaron Rodgers. Wouldn't want him on my team. He's a coach killer, if you ask me. I think he probably averaged less than 7 yards per attempt and probably less than 3.5 yards for completion. I see him throwing behind the line of scrimmage quite often, you know, and he reminds me of, you know, the women that thought they were the most popular in the class. Everyone said they were, but no one liked them. And then they got fat and older, and that's Aaron Rodgers now. And he's still playing hard to get like they did. And, you know, I would just leave. And I wanted to make a comment about Mr. Positive. What a great voice. I wish I had his voice. My voice is as ugly as my face, and I'm as broke as my nose.
0: Don't be that realistic. Jeez. No. I appreciate the call. You have the theater of the mind here. We can't see you, so you could like tell us that you are a handsome individual. I am getting a few texts on the Draymond situation that I will get to coming up here again, but we want to stay on this Aaron Rodgers thing for a little bit longer. We're going to go to Dan in New Jersey. Dan, you're on Westwood One Sports, man. What's going on? How do you feel about Aaron Rodgers?
3: Hey, Dan. How you doing, brother?
0: I'm doing well. Hope you are.
3: I'm frustrated. I'm a lifelong Steeler fan, and I don't have a lot to complain about as a lifelong Steeler fan because I've had a pretty good life being a Steeler fan. But this whole situation has been frustrating. So I think every Steeler fan knew that Aaron Rodgers was coming back pre-draft at some point. All right. All the stories out of Pittsburgh about Will Howard is they like Will Howard. So we're just assuming that that's going to happen. The thing that becomes no sense in this whole situation, why are we drafting a quarterback in the third round with Drew Aller? Like, if Howard is so liked and he's supposed to be the next guy, they're feeling, and you're bringing back Aaron Rodgers, why are we bringing in another quarterback? And then if this doesn't work out, what are we doing next year? Are we doing another quarterback next year? It's just, this organization has seemed lost for years now, and it's so frustrating.
0: Let me ask you this, I promise I'm not pestering you, but I feel like I need to ask. Are you worried that you might be entering the phase that Cleveland has occupied, where they are just, it's a revolving door of quarterbacks?
3: I think we're already there, but like the difference between us and Cleveland is our organization, as bad as it's been run over the past few years, is still run better than them, to where we can still be competitive and be relevant and almost a playoff team every year, whereas they, who knows what you're going to get out of them every year.
0: I agree with that. I appreciate the call. It's a really good insight there. The Drew Aller thing was unique, especially considering that he played in Pennsylvania. You know, I think if you would have drafted a quarterback, I was going to use the Carson Beck example, but the Carson Beck example is not the greatest one because he did play in a national championship. But if you were to have drafted like a Cade Klubnik, for example, where there's no ties to the state, he was good in college but was never great in college, didn't have a lot of success in the college football playoff, where you get a bigger influx of eyes on the college football product. I don't know how many people in the greater Pennsylvania area were locked into Clemson on a weekly basis. I feel like that would have been an easier dynamic, but drafting the guy that was so highly touted in the state that you currently play in to be the backup or potential quarterback, you know, either the quarterback three or quarterback two behind Will Howard and compete with Will Howard for quarterback two after you have told us how much that you love Will Howard, it is a very unique way of handling things. I would not have gone about it that way. Let's squeeze one more in here at 310-840-4910. Tony is in Montreal. Tony, we're going back to the NBA here. What's on your mind?
4: How you doing? I don't pretend to be any expert in basketball, but I do go back to the time when I was following Pete Maravich and, you know, Walton, New York. I'm a Knicks fan. I like Jalen Brunson right now. I think he's a T-Rex on the court. He's a great player. But what I find about what your conversation is that the basketball players that you're mentioning, they seem to be have this preconceived belief that they can just chase a ring and go from one team to another. If Olajuwon is on one team, then I'm going to go to his team. If that doesn't work out, then I'll go to Detroit. And it's all over the place. And that it's like consistently you've seen this sort of accelerate over the years. And I just wanted to draw the analogy in the NHL. You have players in Montreal that stayed their whole career on one team. And I know it's not today, but back in the day when these other players you were mentioning were chasing rings, these guys in Montreal, Claude Provost has 9 Stanley Cups. You never even heard this guy, Claude Provost. He was a defensive specialist, but he has 9 Stanley Cups. Henri Richard has 11 Stanley Cups. 11, not one, 11. Okay, we say that Crosby's great because he has, I don't know, 2. And you talk about McDavid in Edmonton. He's the greatest hockey player. Yeah, he might be the fanciest and the most skilled, but he hasn't won anything. And you have a guy like Jean Béliveau who has 10 Stanley Cups, and I believe he has another 5 as an executive vice president for Montreal. And what I believe is that these teams that are championship teams are teams that stick together, like the Steel Curtain. Back in the day when I was following Pittsburgh, they had 4 straight years of a team that was made of glue. They were all one unit. A team of individuals is nothing. A team of one is a team of winners. And I grew up on the Montreal Canadiens. Every year, I expected a Stanley Cup parade. And today's sports, we don't care about championships. We care about how great LeBron is or how great Steph is. And that to me is boring because not necessarily the best players win the championships. It's the best unified teams with the best coaching and the guys that want to eat that victory. They want to live that victory.
0: Yeah.
4: Like King Lear says, it's loyalty. King Lear, Shakespeare talked about loyalty, man. It's not duplicity and money.
0: Tony, we're dropping it with the Shakespeare bit here. Here's the thing. I still think that people care about championships. And you're comparing hockey to the NBA and we'll stay in the NBA in this instance. There's so much more money in the NBA that makes it really difficult and makes these things it makes it more understandable why guys will jump from team to team to team. I still think people care about winning championships. I would sell organs for the Wizards to get AJ DeBonsta in this upcoming NBA draft. I'd sell vital organs for my Commanders to win a Super Bowl. They've never done it in my lifetime. I still care about championships. It's just in today's day and age of the NBA, it's a lot easier to care about superstars because you get to watch more. right? And in different eras of basketball, it was a lot more difficult to watch. So you stayed with your team and you focused on your team. I don't think it's a bad thing that a kid from Virginia, the state that I live in, is going to grow up watching a lot of Shai Gilgeous-Alexander. I actually think it's a good thing. You want people to have as much access to superstars as possible. I get what you're saying, but I would say that people still very much value championships, and I think that free agency is way more positive than it is negative in the overarching way that the sport is handled. When we get back, we are going to the story that just never ends. I think I've done a little bit of a shift. There's been one piece of information that has radically shifted my perspective with the Diana Russini, Mike Vrabel never-ending love story. And I'll share that with you next on Westwood One Sports Night.
5: 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And now superstar Carlos Correa is out for the year after 12 straight postseason appearances with four pennants and two World Series titles. Is Houston's dominance finally over? Westwood One Sports.
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21: We are finally starting to learn more things we can do to keep our brain sharp as we age. A lot of people think crossword puzzles or Sudoku might do the trick, but the science doesn't really bear that out. What one recent study found, though, was that a certain type of brain training seems to have a significant impact on cognition as we get older. It wasn't memory or even problem-solving tasks that moved the needle. It was an interactive computerized game that tested the ability to recognize two separate images in faster and faster sequences. It's what we call a task of divided attention, in which you don't have a conscious strategy on how to improve. That's according to the study's lead author. You're just trying to do the best you can to figure out how to divide your attention. Now, the game in this study was called Double Decision, if you want to find it and try it out yourself. I'm Dr. Sanjay Gupta, helping you live a better life.

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1: At the Denton Day on Twitter, you can chime in and connect with me there. The Vrabel-Russini love story is the story that just keeps on giving. I was already leaning this way yesterday, but a video that was released from TMZ fully got me on the side. This is not an affair that we are witnessing. We're just being exposed to a relationship the two people were in. Yesterday, TMZ reported that Diana Russini and Mike Vrabel shared a boat trip while Diana Russini was pregnant. On Thursday, they then shared the video of Mike Vrabel and Diana Russini around the boat and getting onto the boat. And, you know, hearing the details of the story and reading it in print is one thing. Seeing the video is a completely different thing. And I find this way, I find myself thinking very similar things about pictures. And we've seen a lot of pictures of these two particular individuals over the last, I mean, God, how long has this story been going on? Like a month now? At this point, again, it feels like it's never ending. But we've seen a lot of pictures, and a picture will tell you a million words or whatever the damn saying is. The video, though, their body language was not, like TMZ said, their secret boat trip. And they posted, that was the watermark or whatever that was on top of the video. It was the Mike Vrabel and Diana Russini secret boat trip. And I was watching them, and it didn't look like they were hiding from anyone. There was nothing really secretive about that other than they didn't want to take a lot of pictures. Which, if you are a person that's a public figure and you're just out and about, you probably don't want to take a lot of pictures just in general. So I don't have any issue with them not wanting to take pictures. But the body language between the two of them was like they are really comfortable with one another in a way that I still think there's something that is going to drop here. I think there is some sort of big story. Or some, not big story, this is a big story, but there's some sort of big piece of information that is still being held in the chamber somewhere. I don't know who is in control of the buttons that is releasing these bits of information, but this is a tactical approach by somebody. It's like the Riddler levels of tactical approach for all of my Batman fans out there. Somebody wants to take down either Diana Russini or Mike Vrabel. I don't know who. I don't know why. I think we can connect the dots in some capacity and say maybe it's a spouse. I don't even know if it's a spouse at this point. I don't think you needed a tactical takedown if you were a spouse. You could have dropped like one thing and that was it. You didn't need this big tactical thing. But I almost wonder what is the end game here? Like, does this stop if Mike Vrabel resigns? Russini's already resigned. She has no power in the reporting game anymore. Maybe she eventually starts a podcast, but like, if the goal was a takedown, you have won with her. She is gone. She has not said anything for weeks and months outside of that statement that she released when she resigned. She is gone from the public eye outside of the bits of information that we get from the story. So what is the next logical thing here? Like, when Mike Vrabel resigns, I do think he is going to resign at some point. When Mike Vrabel resigns, is that it? Or are we still going to get more information? They just look like they are in a relationship. Is the NFL ready for a polyamorous head coach? Are they ready for that? Like, if he just comes out and says, you know what? My wife knew. Her husband knew. We're not a throuple. We're a quadruple or whatever it is. I don't know what the four version of throuple is. Quadruple seems right. We're just a loving quadruple. Like, maybe the NFL isn't ready to have a coach that is viewed as like this really big manly figure in Mike Vrabel, and for him to be like, nah, I just be getting around with everybody, bro. I'm poly AF out in these streets. I don't know that Boston is ready for their head coach, who they view in such high regard, to come out here and be like that. Maybe that's the bomb. I have no idea. I don't think it's the kid bit anymore, because I think they would have already dropped that. They're allowing a lot of internet speculation, which TMZ did run another story today because they are just having the time of their lives. Now that TMZ knows that this is a goldmine for information, they are having the time of their lives with this. They ran a story that said that Diana Russini's son, whose name happens to also be Mike, who allegedly was the one that was in her stomach while she was on the boat trip with Mike Vrabel, was actually named after her brother and a family member and not Mike Vrabel, which I guess is positive in some regard. They also said that the paternity test claims were laughable and that it is the son of her husband. I don't know how true that is. I don't really care about that. The kids getting involved is like a weird bit unless it is definitively the child of Mike Vrabel. But I don't think Mike Vrabel having a kid with a reporter would get him to resign. I think that there's just more stuff. And I don't know what the stuff is. But I think there's something that somebody's holding on to that when it drops is when Vrabel is finally like, nope, I'm done. We're not done. We still got one more out. It's Whistle One Sports Night. Don't go anywhere. I'm Dent Day.
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18: When it comes to the myriad reasons people don't get enough exercise, psychologist Diana Hill has heard them all. 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She also recommends setting up your space at home, at work, in the car to facilitate movement. So every night before I go to bed, I lay out my workout clothes next to my bathroom sink so they are waiting there for me as a good reminder. I'm Dr. Sanjay Gupta, helping you live a better life.
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1: At the Denton Day on Twitter. It's Denton Day sitting in for Josh Graham on a Thursday, now Friday morning on Westwood One Sports Night. You can chime in on our talk and text line, 310-840-4910. That's where we find Corey in Baltimore, wants to weigh in on the Aaron Rodgers situation, the belief that Aaron Rodgers is going to be back in Pittsburgh this upcoming year. Corey, what's up, man?
2: Yeah, good morning, man. Just want to piggyback off that, man, for that fan, man, that called and asked about the Drew Aller situation, man. I'm a diehard Colts fan, you know what I'm saying? And the one thing I want to say to him is, like, just take us for an example. You know, when we had Peyton Manning, you know what I'm saying? Like, they drafted Andrew Luck. After Andrew Luck, we didn't have a quarterback at all. But at the same token, he needs to remind himself that that's the reason why they drafted Mason Rudolph. If I'm not mistaken, Mason Rudolph went between the second and the fourth round, and they drafted him to become right behind Roethlisberger. Mason Rudolph turned out to be absolutely trash. So why not, you know, give Howard and Al a chance to see if they can prove themselves? So if Howard can't do it, maybe Al can do it. If Al ain't do it, then I don't know. But Aaron Rodgers is a human eggplant, man. That dude attitude for us, everything is just completely off, man. So I hope they make the right move just for the city of Pittsburgh, man. That's all I got to say.
1: Corey, I appreciate it. You can say human eggplant? That's a new one. Mason Rudolph was drafted in the third round. I, generally speaking, am always in favor of taking swings at quarterback until you get a hit. But if you, it is odd when you go around preaching that you love Will Howard as much as you do, which they have done as an organization, and then draft another quarterback. That could just be a sign that maybe McCarthy doesn't love Will Howard as much as Mike Tomlin loved Will Howard. So maybe that's the tea leaves that we need to read there. Great games in the NBA. Let me rephrase that. Great game in the NBA. The Thunder and the Lakers was not so great, and that's just become a who can cry the loudest about the officials, which is ironic because Oklahoma City is in that game, and they are usually on the good side of the officials, but even they were crying after the game. Not a lot of crying about the officials in the first game, and thank God, this was a much better basketball game between the Detroit Pistons and the Cleveland Cavaliers for everybody not named James Harden. But for Detroit, they're the ones that we got to focus on first because they proved that they are a championship-level team. It has always felt like that it was Boston's to win before Boston got eliminated, and then once the Celtics got eliminated, it opened up an opportunity for the Pistons, the Magic, and for everyone that's still playing in the Eastern Conference playoffs. But after watching two games, and specifically the game that took place on Thursday, Detroit is a much better basketball team than Cleveland. Much better in every single aspect of the game. And a large reason is because Cade Cunningham is sensational. The way that he played in the fourth quarter on Thursday was nothing short of amazing. It's what superstars do. He was making plays on offense. He was making plays on defense, blocking shots, coming away with steals. He's making the right pass down the floor. He had himself a double-double in the game, but watching him in the way that he would seek out matchups against a James Harden, the way that he would find who James Harden was guarding, I mean, in the fourth quarter of the game for Detroit, their objective on offense was pretty simple. Hunt James Harden. Find who James Harden is guarding and then give the ball to them. And sometimes that was Tobias Harris. And watching Tobias Harris in the third and fourth quarter back down both James Harden and Donovan Mitchell was actually a thing of beauty. In 2026, I did not think I would be enjoying watching Tobias Harris as much as I have been, but there were moments where he would get the ball near baseline and effectively just tell James Harden and or Donovan Mitchell, he did it to both of them. He'd say, I'm going to put you right here on my left hip. I'm going to back you down in the post on my left hip, and then I'm going to spin baseline, get to my right side, and I'm going to hit a jumper in your eye hole. And he would tell them that, and then he would do that to them. And watching that sequence take place, and then watching the sequence take place where Cade Cunningham, after watching Tobias Harris hunt James Harden for a little bit, decided, that looks really fun. I would like to hunt James Harden for a little bit to see if I can get some offense going. And then he would do just that, and Cleveland had no answer for it. They had no answer for it. Their answer was to put their center on Cade Cunningham. If you don't believe me, this is literally what they did. In the final 5 minutes of the game, it's a three-point game. So just about 5 minutes, like 5:13. It's a three-point game, and Cade Cunningham has the ball at the top of the key, and in front of him is Jared Allen. And in every scenario, in almost every scenario, you're going to take your MVP point guard, matched up with this big, tall center, and say, this is going to be 2 points, maybe three if he can get to a foul. We're going to get everybody out of the way. Move. Don't be near the paint. And we're just going to have our guy attack. And instead, what they did was, we don't want Jared Allen in this situation. We want to send a screen to force Cleveland to switch to get James Harden on Cade Cunningham, so Cade Cunningham could take a lovely walk in the park to the basket, because James Harden cannot stay in front of him. And it popped me huge. A minute later, literally the next possession, but a minute later in the game, they tried the same thing. Only this time, Jared Allen said, I am not switching, because this is not working with James Harden. So he made the conscious effort to, when they came to screen, Jared Allen said, I'm fighting through the screen. Harden, you are going with the screener. I'm fighting through the screen, and I'm going to stay on Cade Cunningham. That has to be an embarrassing feeling. The liability that you have to be on defense for the center to be like, actually, it's better for us right now in the late stages of a playoff game if I guard the point guard, because you are not capable of doing so on defense. I mean, Harden has become borderline unplayable. I don't know how Cleveland is still convincing themselves that they are better with him on the floor, because all four of my eyes, I wear glasses, all four of my eyes do not see them being better with James Harden on the floor. Now, Kenny Atkinson, to his credit, defended his, we'll call James Harden a star. I think he's a fleeting star, but he defended his star. Here's what Atkinson said about James Harden after the game and putting him in better spots.
3: Yeah, I feel, you know, on me, you know, we took two shots in the second half. I'll put that on me. We tried to, I think the idea in the second half was to push the pace, you know, and try to play quicker and get the ball up the court. And he was doing a great job getting off it. But our offense isn't at a point now, like when him and Don get off it, it should come back to them at some point. You know what I'm saying? You know, and I felt that didn't, both him and Don, you know, didn't kind of circle back to him. So we got to look at it. We can't have our Hall of Famer taking two shots in the second half. I'll take that one.
1: Some of that has to be on James Harden too, though. You have to be more aggressive. And the problem is, when James Harden was at his best, his career was built off of twitch and chicken wings. By chicken wings, I mean using his elbow to push. Everything that people today feel about Shai Gilgeous-Alexander, James Harden walked so SGA could run, because he was doing things that were far worse. It was constant push-offs. It was the constant use of the elbow, the chicken wing, as it's called, to create separation, and then using the twitch that he does naturally have as an athlete to get himself just a nice sliver of space to get a shot off. Well, the twitch is not there anymore because he's older, and the chicken wing just doesn't work anymore. He's been using that move for like 10 years. People don't fall for it anymore. They know what his move is. He is working every time that he is sitting there dribbling the basketball. He is working for the step back. Everybody knows that. He's not the guy that is now driving to the cup anymore. He's working for the step back. And when you know that he's working for the step back, it becomes a whole lot easier to defend him. Like, at the very least in Houston, he could get you with a step back, but he could also get you in the air when he thinks like he's going for the step back, and then he's just going to dribble around you, get to the hole, he's going to get fouled in the process, and it's basically a three-point layup. He just doesn't do that anymore. So you add the fact that his offensive game is not nearly as good as it was. His defensive game has never been spectacular, but it's even worse than it always was. He's unplayable. And Cleveland put all of their stock into him. When they traded for James Harden around the time of the trade deadline, it felt like, hey, this is the piece. And they were never a James Harden away from winning a championship. Nobody is a James Harden away from winning a championship. He's not a championship-level player. He's a really good basketball player that at the peak of his powers was very entertaining to watch, but his style of play has never been conducive with winning a championship. And it's even more apparent when you look on the other side and see Cade Cunningham, whose style is exactly that. I was very critical of Cade Cunningham at the end of the regular season, and specifically in the first four games of the series against Orlando, because he was a high-volume shooter. And I generally do not like high-volume shooters in the postseason because it never really works. Harden is an example. Russell Westbrook is an example. Harden's teammate Donovan Mitchell is an example. The reason that Donovan Mitchell has never made it to a conference championship in the West or the East is because he is a high-volume shooter. In elimination games, he tends to go takeover mode, and the problem is he's putting up sometimes 40-plus shots, and he's only making 14 of them, and you can't win with those numbers. I kind of thought that Cade Cunningham was transitioning in a way to be one of those kinds of guys, and then something clicked with him when they got down 3-1 against the Orlando Magic, and he decided, I'm not going to be a high-volume shooter. I'm instead just going to be the best player in basketball. Because there hasn't been any player that's been better than Cade Cunningham in that four, now five-game stretch. He was unbelievable tonight. Plays on defense, plays on offense. In the fourth quarter, he completely took the ball game over. Here's what Cade Cunningham said after the game on his fourth quarter performance that led Detroit to being up 2-0.
4: I just want to win games. You know, it's been a lot of games down the stretch where it's tight and... You know, we gotta have productive possessions, balls in my hands, and I gotta make plays with it. So, you know, I think that's where it comes from, is just trying to make the best play. Obviously, the pressure and the moment, or whatever the word is I'm looking for, it's high stakes at the end of the game, is what I'm trying to say. And, you know, you gotta make plays. So I think all of that stuff fuels me, but. You know, I was just trying to do the best by my team and make sure that, you know, I'm helping my team the best way I can is what I'm doing, trying to do.
1: Cunningham at 12 of his 25 in the fourth quarter. I mean, you want to talk about a guy that not only understands the moment, but is not afraid of the moment. That is him. Not everybody. I think a lot of players think they are fourth quarter players. There's a very small amount of superstars that are legitimate fourth quarter players in a way that Cade Cunningham is. And he has now showed us this on a consistent basis. They did not have an answer for him. They didn't. They didn't have an answer for him. They didn't have an answer for Tobias Harris. I'm done with the series. If we could wrap this thing up in three games, I'm perfectly okay with that. This is five games max of a series. Maybe Cleveland gets one when they go back to their home floor. But outside of that, that's it. Detroit is too good of a basketball team. They are far too deep. Cleveland does not have the necessary depth. It felt like for a large portion, their offense was better when Dennis Schroeder was on the floor. And that's exclusively because James Harden oftentimes was not on the floor. Your second best option right now in Cleveland is costing you games. There's nothing you can do. It's not because he only shot two times in the fourth quarter, the second half. That does not matter. He shot 3 of 13. Did you really want him to get more shots? Like, were you watching the game and saying, man, I wish James Harden, who has missed 10 shots already, would be shooting the basketball more? He missed every single three that he took. Every single one of them. He only took four, but he missed every single one of them. At no point was I watching the game and thinking, I want him to be more active in the game. I wanted him on the bench. I wanted him to be away. Get somebody else on the floor and just allow Donovan Mitchell to attempt to salvage this. Because even when Cleveland got close in the third quarter, they weren't really all that close in the fourth quarter, though there was a bit of a back and forth. It never felt like Detroit was going to let the game slip away. Never. Every single time they made a run, Detroit just kind of took it on the chin and they just kept moving. And that's the real tell of a championship style of team. And I didn't think that the young Detroit Pistons, who are still very new in the playoff space, I didn't think they were going to be the ones that would handle that well. I thought Cleveland would. You have Donovan Mitchell that's been in a playoff series for what feels like every single year of his career. And as much as I clearly am not a fan of James Harden at this stage in his career, this is a dude that has playoff experience. Jared Allen has playoff experience. All of the guys on this roster for Cleveland, they're not new to this. Yet they just can't get any sort of consistency going. They just can't put the pieces together. And the more that I watch Detroit, the more that I love their roster construction. Didn't love it in the series against Orlando. It was just a bad matchup. But Cleveland has nobody that can defend Cade Cunningham. Spoiler alert, I don't really think that New York or Philadelphia does either, with the one exception being OG Anunoby. But he has a hamstring injury that we don't know when he's going to play. And do you really, if he does, if you do get OG back, if you are New York, when the Pistons and the Knicks square off in the Eastern Conference Finals, it's going to happen. When you do get OG back, do you really want to put him immediately on Cade Cunningham, knowing that the hamstring is going to be a little tender? I don't think that they have anyone that can guard Cade Cunningham. What impressed me maybe a little bit more than the performance of like a Tobias Harris, I mean, Cunningham was the most impressive. I love Danis Jenkins off of the bench for Detroit, 26 minutes, 14 points in 26 minutes. But it felt like every time he was on the floor, Detroit was playing positive basketball. He brought a level of energy that teams would sell organs for to get off of their bench. I cannot tell you how many teams that feel like they are championship level teams but are petrified to sit guys because they know once they pull a majority or any of their starters that their offense hits a wall. The ability that Detroit has to put Jenkins in the game and feel completely okay is a very, very nice luxury. He reminds me of what Bruce Brown was for the Denver Nuggets, where he's not ever going to be a starter, or more likely than not, at least on this run, is not going to be a starter, but he is going to maximize every single minute that he plays. That could be 14 minutes in a game where you just don't really need him. That could be 26, like it was on Thursday night, where you needed him. He was a fun spark of offense that he gave to your group. He's a quick dude. I mean, you get that dude in transition, you're not stopping him. He is just sprinting down the floor, attacking the rim, shooting the three. Championship teams have one of these guys on their roster, and Detroit has their guy. I still don't know that I would love them against anyone in the West, whether that be OKC, Minnesota, or San Antonio. It's not going to be Los Angeles. Sorry to the Lakers fans. I don't know that I would love them against one of the teams in the West, but I would love to see them against one of these teams in the West. Just to see what it would look like, because I was so wrong on what I thought Cade Cunningham was. He is excellent. Excellent, excellent, excellent. And maybe the craziest thing is that I still don't think he has played to the peak of his powers in either of the first two games. And that should scare Cleveland, because he was great tonight, 25 and 10, right? Great tonight, and he can still play significantly better. And that is a terrifying reality if you're Cleveland. So you're shifting into Giannis mode in like 5 days. By the time game four is done, they're going to be putting packages together to see, hey, what is Giannis going to look like here? We're down 3-1 or they're swept. I still think they're going to get one. We're down 3-1. The Harden thing is not working. We got to go get Giannis. Let's go get Giannis to see if we can pair him with Donovan Mitchell and we can keep Donovan Mitchell around for a little bit. I'm excited, though, for the inevitable Pistons and Knicks series. It's going to be epic. The Knicks and the 76ers are in action later tonight. Now that it is Friday, we also get the Spurs and the Timberwolves. Very excited to be on air at the end of the Spurs and Timberwolves later tonight. You got me tomorrow, too. I'm Denton Day. I'm sitting in for Josh Graham on Westwood One Sports Night on a Thursday, now Friday morning, and then ultimately Saturday morning as Well, when we get back, we will do what is becoming a new staple of the program, a little bit of weird but true. It's also the final call for some phone calls, 310-840-4910, 310-840-4910. Anything you want to weigh in on that we discussed over the course of the night, we will get to when we return. Don't go anywhere. It's Westwood One Sports Night.
0: One of the biggest question marks this offseason, Texans quarterback C.J. 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Westwood One Sports.
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1: At the Denton Day on Twitter. Final call for texts, phone calls, 310-840-4910. 310-840-4910. We will do a little bit of weird but true, including a weird but true that happens to involve one LeBron James. So we will get to that momentarily. We got a couple more calls that we want to squeeze in, though. Ryan in Ontario wants to jump in, defend his Canadian king. Ryan, what's up, man?
2: Hey, how are you doing today, pal? How are you?
1: I'm doing good, man. I'm doing good. Hope you are, too.
2: Oh, pretty well. I want to give love to SGA. He's from Toronto, Ontario. I just can't wait for LeBron to retire, to be honest. Like, he's 42, can't play back-to-back. His son, Bronny, should not even be in the NBA because his dad drafted him. That's my grand opinion. So,
1: I appreciate it. I think Bronny got some minutes tonight. Not a lot of minutes tonight. He got a whopping 2. Did have an assist, though. Made the box score. There you go, Bronny. It does stun me that people are still, like, upset about the Bronny thing. I couldn't care. I have to be honest. Did somebody potentially lose out on an opportunity at a roster spot? Maybe. There are 29 other teams. There's soon to be 31 other teams once expansion hits. If Bronny actually plays now anyway, too, so it doesn't really bother me. He went to the G League and he hooped in the G League. He was one of the best players in the G League. Look, man, if you're still going to get mad at, there are plenty of other things that I would very readily get upset at LeBron James for,

0: the Bronny thing is not that. I don't really care anymore. At the Denton Day, if you want to chime in, you can continue to text the show. No more phone calls the rest of the way, but you can continue to text the show. We did have a couple of texts about the Draymond Green exchange with Charles Barkley that we discussed. That whole situation is a very interesting look at kind of what it takes to be in this particular profession. So there's a bunch of people that texted and said, Denton, didn't they have a little bit of a past with one another? And the answer to that is yes. Chuck and Draymond have kind of gone at it a couple of different times, but it's never been a past that I would describe as not liking one another. Charles Barkley, his entire role is to entertain. And in part of his entire role, people are going to get upset because he is going to make a lot of jokes. And there have been plenty of times where Charles Barkley has made a joke about Draymond Green. There's been plenty of times that Charles Barkley has made jokes about people that are not Draymond Green. Ask the entire city of San Antonio. Ask the entire city of Galveston, Texas. He doesn't pull punches with these sorts of things. Now, he did make some really funny comments about Draymond Green. You are a liar if you did not laugh at the triple single comment that went viral a couple of years ago when Chuck was describing the stat line of Draymond Green in the game. Calling something a triple single is legitimately hilarious. If that's what Draymond was upset about, so be it. But the thing is, they've done other shows before, which is why I know it's not like a hatred thing. And I think Charles Barkley is a big enough basketball fan to recognize the importance of Draymond Green, the importance of Draymond Green to the Golden State Warriors and their championship runs. And to an extent, I think that Draymond Green is self-aware enough to look at Charles Barkley and be like, he's one of the best players ever. He's a Hall of Famer, NBA 75. He won MVP of the league. I understand what he built to the game. Like, this is not like a Draymond Green Austin Rivers situation, which, by the way, is like the lousiest beef between two media members that is happening right now. Now that Draymond is technically a media member, those two guys going back and forth, I got no time for it. I think what happened with Draymond and Chuck was just, it's jokes on television, and then Draymond phrased a joke wrong and everyone came to the defense of Charles. That's literally all that it was, because we've seen them do this before. They did it at All-Star appearances when they were on set together. They crack jokes. And if you're going to be, like, if Draymond wants to transition ultimately to doing television full-time, post-playing career, which it feels like he does. That's why he does a podcast. And honestly, I've said this before, I like Draymond Green's podcast. I'm not a loyal P1 listener, but I will listen to it from time to time. And I think, if you're a really good basketball fan, like a big basketball fan, there's some interesting stuff that is said on the Draymond Green podcast in relation to actual X's and O's in basketball stuff. But if he wants to transition to this full time, you're going to have to be the butt of a joke every now and again. That's the entire relationship between Shaq and Charles. It's the butt of the joke. They joke on each other until one of them gets upset, and then they start to do the name-calling thing, and you know, Shaq will mention how Chuck never won a championship. And it's like an old argument, but when you poke Shaq just the right way, you see the side of him. That's kind of what they were doing at Draymond yesterday. So we had somebody text us and be like, hey, I think that might have played a factor into it. Another person texted us saying it's even a deeper dive. They aren't friends. They have a checkered past. I remember a fight between the two of them. That's like asking Jordan about Isaiah Thomas. Could you imagine that soundbite? That was Frank from Colorado Springs. I do not think that Draymond and Chuck is Michael and Isaiah. I don't. Michael Jordan has for years not even acknowledged the existence of Isaiah Thomas. I think Draymond and Chuck are cordial. Are they best friends? Probably not. Are they calling each other to say goodnight? Unlikely. But I think they're cordial enough to do television together. And again, I do think there is a place of respect that both of them have for one another. It might be designed a little bit differently than how you respect some of your friends, but I think they're cordial. I think it was literally just a poorly phrased joke from Draymond Green. All right, so I wanted to get to some weird but true, because I stumbled across a stat today that involves LeBron James. That is one of the craziest things that I have seen. Plus, there was a retirement in the NFL that I have to share some stories about. But I'm starting with weird but true. I stumbled across this today getting ready for the show. Weird but true is that LeBron James this season had 143 dunks for the season. This is measured. This is like uber advanced statistic. You have people that track the amount of dunks that a player has. LeBron James had 143 dunks in the 2025-2026 season in his 40s. That is more dunks than Derrick Rose had in his entire career. I was stunned reading this statistic. Derrick Rose is credited with having 119 dunks over the course of his NBA career, which is nearly 30 less than what LeBron had in his in a season where he's in his 40s. How is that even possible? When I think of Derrick Rose, I think of the dunks. I think of the one dunk that you probably think of where he cocked that ball so far back behind his head that I think it legitimately touched his back between his shoulder blades before he eventually threw that down. Off the top, I was trying to jog my memory. I have a decent memory when it comes to like weird sports moments. And I'm trying to jog my memory, like what Derrick Rose highlight do I remember that didn't involve him dunking? And I could not think of two. I could think of one. I could not think of two. I think when you think of Derrick Rose, non-dunk highlights, the shot, ironically, against LeBron James and the Cavs in a playoff game, off the glass, iconic at the buzzer. Like that shot is an iconic shot. I remember that about Derrick Rose, but every other single highlight that I think of when it relates to Derrick Rose is about dunking the basketball. So the fact that LeBron had more dunks in this season alone than Derrick Rose had in his entire career was absolutely insane. Before we end up putting the show to bed, big news out of the city of Washington, D.C. that needs to be shared, because I don't think people understand how insane this particular story is. Taylor Heinicke announced his retirement on Thursday on Instagram. I don't know how much people outside of the D.C. area care about Taylor Heinicke. What I can tell you is that people inside the D.C. market care way too much about Taylor Heinicke. This is a guy that became a local legend in Washington, which really showcases how down bad the Commanders, then Washington football team, he was never a member of the Redskins, Washington football team, it showcases how down bad they have been. You might be able to guess by the way I'm setting this story up. I liked Taylor Heinicke. I never loved Taylor Heinicke. He had a great playoff moment against the Tampa Bay Buccaneers in the year that Tom Brady led them to a championship. But I would describe the Taylor Heinicke run in a run that was very similar, but on a much smaller scale. Whenever I have talked to people who were around during the era of Tim Tebow, the same thing routinely comes up. He's not good when I watch, but he wins games. And at a much smaller level, because the Tebow thing was a legitimate mania, Taylor Heinicke was never that, but he was kind of that in D.C. And I would watch Taylor Heinicke play football, and I would be like, this is not good. But he would still come away winning games. And it never really made sense to me. There was one play, and I tweeted this. You can find it on Twitter at The Dent Day, where the Commanders, or the football, I don't know, whatever the hell they were called at the time. There's so many damn names that I have to keep track of here. But the Taylor Heinicke-led Washington football team was playing the Minnesota Vikings, and Taylor Heinicke threw a pass into triple coverage, and it was such an atrocious pass. It should have been intercepted, and it was not intercepted. Because, and I kid you not, like this is literally on my Twitter. If you have not seen this play, I would highly encourage you to go watch this. He threw the ball into triple coverage, and it resulted in a touchdown because one of the Minnesota Vikings ran into the official who was down there like 40 yards down the field, ran into the official, tripped, and in tripping, forced Harrison Smith off his path to the ball and actually forced Harrison Smith to trip into the other defender. So Taylor Heinicke throws a ball into triple coverage that then every Minnesota Viking defender basically ends up on their back. And somehow the ball lands in the hands and the arms of Curtis Samuel, who then takes it into the end zone for a touchdown. I was never a believer in like dark magic until I saw this play. I was never a believer in witchcraft until I saw this play, and then I realized that Taylor Heineke has done some sort of deal with some sort of witch in the greater Washington, D.C. area, because there is no way, shape, or form why that play should have existed in any capacity, and it did. It's the most memorable thing, the second most memorable thing I have of Taylor Heineke. The first memorable was the game against Tampa Bay. He retired today, though, so go watch your Taylor Heineke highlights, and just know when you are watching Taylor Heineke highlights that Denton Day from Westwood One Sports and the Washington, D.C. area referred to him as like the D.C. version of Tim Tebow. Never made any sense, and you have people still to this day that will die on the sword that this guy should have gotten more opportunities in Washington. Their quarterback is now Jayden Daniels. I would sell a kidney to keep Jayden Daniels upright and healthy, and there are people that will constantly be in my Twitter mentions being like, they should bring Heineke back. They shouldn't. It's a great story, though. He's sleeping on a couch, studying to be a math major, and then ended up being an NFL quarterback. There is something cool about that. I more so hate the fans than I do him. He feels like a fine person. But the fans, the Heineke Hive, as we call them in D.C., I don't have hair, but if I did have hair, I'd be pulling it out when I listen to them. When we get back, update you on some scores from the NHL and Major League Baseball, including a team that is just on a roll at home. Plus, we'll put the show to bed. It's Westwood One Sports Night with Dende.
1: Patrick Mahomes, ACL tear late last year. No playoffs in KC for the first time in 12 seasons. But now, Andy Reid says the three-time Super Bowl MVP is on track for OTAs. Could Mahomes really be 100% by week one? Westwood One Sports.
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11: You and I have never met, but I'm willing to bet that there is something you would like to do, but you feel like you can't, that it's too hard, that you don't deserve it. A colleague of mine recently told me about this new book called Brave Shift, 30 Mindset Changes to Transform Your Life. It's written by a woman named Michelle Carrer. Carrer says the one thing most people forget when they set a goal is to attach a reason to it. having that reason is big, because when you don't want to do something that's necessary to reach your goal, you can go back to your reason to find the motivation you need. Try to frame your goal as something you want to achieve, as opposed to being a bad part of yourself that you want to change. That will make you more likely to succeed, as will asking for help. All of us need it, and it makes people feel good to help you achieve your goals. I'm Dr. Sanjay Gupta, helping you live a better life.
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0: We'll put the show to bed in a moment. I'm Denton Day. You can call me D-Day. Follow me on Twitter at TheDentonDay. Hockey score, Carolina is just running through the entire NHL. They beat Philadelphia 4-1. They're up 3-0 in that series. They're a perfect 7-0 through their first seven games in the postseason. They're mauling the opposition. It sure feels like it's their Stanley Cup to win, at least out of the Eastern Conference. You know, we'll see what happens once you actually get there. I don't know that anyone is going to be able to stop the run that Carolina is currently on, though, right now. I anticipate that they're going to win game number 4 and make it a clean 8-0 in the first two series of the postseason. In Major League Baseball, the Cubs won their 15th in a row at Wrigley Field. I mean, the Cubs have been a fun team to watch in the early portion of the season in baseball. I don't really care too much about records. Usually, certainly not before Memorial Day. I don't really care about MLB records until like the second week of June. Usually, I think I'll look at them for the first time and really analyze it come Memorial Day. You got to get the first few, you know, weeks and first month or so out of the way. But Chicago winning 15 in a row at home is certainly nothing to sneeze at. I don't care what point in the season that ends up happening. I do think that the NL, with some of the injuries that the Dodgers have faced, is at least a little bit more competitive. I don't know that they could beat the Dodgers when push comes to shove, but you got to play some of those games at Wrigley Field. And if you are protecting your home the way that Chicago is, there's something special going on there to start the season in Major League Baseball. Ben Strober is my producer for the day. We did a little bit of a switcheroo. Obviously, no Josh Graham today. Josh will not be here tomorrow as well, so that means you get me for Free For All Friday. But Ben's going to help us do what the producer of the show normally does on a day like this, and that is put the show to bed.
15: One thing, Denton, that people should know about me is that I'm a big fisherman. I was just out in Montana fly fishing, catching a ton of big brown trout, rainbow trout. But I like to fish in the D.C. area as well. That's how you and I know each other, is obviously locally here in D.C. If you want to go fishing in the D.C. area, you got to find different places to go, whether you're on the Potomac River, whether you're going to a random pond, and usually that requires you to hike through tall grass. And when you hike through tall grass, the number one concern that everybody would have in this instance is ticks. You got to check yourself for ticks. You don't want to get Lyme's disease, right? That's the number one tick-borne illness in the U.S. It affects thousands of people every single year. They can have really bad long-term effects. So that's something that I've avoided my whole life. You don't want to get ticks, but you don't have to just worry about the one main tick that causes Lyme disease at this point, because now there's the Lone Star tick, which actually gives you an allergy to red meat. And I think that's unbelievable, because one, Lyme disease is horrible. Like, it'd be such a brutal thing to have to go through. I've known people that have experienced it, and it was awful for them. It put them through hell for like 6 months. But to not be able to sit down and eat a steak because you got bit by a tick, I think is absolutely insane. And now it's something I'm really worried about. Every time I go fishing, I'm like, I don't go in my shorts anymore. I go with pants every single – I'm more afraid of this tick and the ability to not eat red meat anymore than I am of like the previous tick and getting Lyme disease.
0: I actually know somebody that got bit by this tick. I thought you were about to soft launch the fact that you have Lyme's disease, and I was going to be terrified. I was like, no, please. I don't want Ben to have Lyme's disease. Also, just generally, for those that are not in the D.C. area, don't put your skin in the Potomac River. It's very disgusting. But I actually do know somebody that got bit by the Lone Star tick, and they can't eat red meat. They're married to one of my wife's best friends. So he and I have become friendly over the course of the past few years, and you know, they came to our wedding last year, and because they can't do red meat, they also went vegan for a little bit just to like adjust. And I think they're slowly now adding like eggs and chicken back into the diet, but at the time of our wedding they were not. And I could not fathom, like, because during the wedding time, because his wife is best friends with my wife, she was also very heavily involved from the bridal side in the planning of the wedding and the execution of the wedding. So they were around a lot for like the meals and all those sorts of things. And it really, like, I'm not vegan. I don't really have any plans to be vegan. I did for Lent this year try to not eat meat on Friday, and that was really tough. I almost said that was hell. That was not hell. Not during Lent. But that was really, really tough. I could not imagine doing it forever. And like watching him have to not, we had some good food at the wedding. We made sure the wedding food was up to par, and part of that wedding food was steak. I can't imagine going through it, like not being able to actually eat. If it's your choice, that's one thing, because then you could just choose to come back and eat, you know, red meat of any kind. But to literally be allergic to it, that doesn't make, it's like hard to compute from my brain's standpoint. And like, I guess it's a mutation from the tick. Like, I'm not sciencey enough to understand how any of that works.
15: It's so many different things as well that you'd be eating that you'd have to be giving up. You couldn't eat like a ground beef taco anymore. You couldn't eat steak, obviously. You couldn't have a burger. What else is a red meat dish? Just any standard thing you'd have that have ground beef in it, or any type of cow meat. Like, I just think that would be so brutal. I guess for someone especially like me, ground beef is like a pretty big staple in my diet. You can find it in anything. Things that are supposed to be healthy, things that aren't supposed to be healthy. Red meat is associated all the time. So it would be a massive change in my life if I couldn't have it whatsoever. So now it's just an extra thing I have to worry about.
0: It also becomes a crazy case of like cross-contamination. Because like, I don't know how it's impacted, but like when you're allergic to something, it really shouldn't be touching any other thing that you eat. So, like if you're going out to a restaurant and you're going to a place that's a grill, well, odds are you'd have to have whatever dish you get, if it's chicken, if it's anything else, you have to have that cooked completely separately, because there's going to be some form of cross-contamination with the beef on the grill, and that's going to completely ruin your situation, lock you up a little bit. There's so many things that we have to worry about, which, by the way, I want to make sure that I close the show saying this, because tomorrow is potentially a very, very big day. The Minnesota Timberwolves play basketball. And it's big because I like watching the Spurs and the Timberwolves play basketball. It's also big because there is an opportunity for Rudy Gobert to speak to the media. And I think it is very apparent, and it should be like top priority. I never want to police journalists in the questions that they can or cannot ask an NBA player, because I think it's very important to have a lot of journalistic freedom in what you can ask players. But I am begging and pleading, whoever is in the media room, if Rudy Gobert speaks later today, don't ask him about the hantavirus, whatever the hell the thing is called. Because the last time we asked this dude about a virus that could potentially cause a lot of wreckage in the world, the whole damn planet shut down for a little bit. So we got to avoid asking Rudy Gobert any sort of conversation about this new virus that could potentially maybe kind of sort of cause another pandemic. Do you know how I felt when I was reading an article today about someone who had come in contact with this virus returning to their home in the state of Virginia? I was like, there's 50 states in this country. And the person that had some sort of contact with this virus that could potentially now be deadly and stranded an entire cruise ship worth of people in the ocean. They come back to the state that I live. And the article I read was like, well, we got to keep it. You know, we got to keep their personal information on the low. We can't tell you where in Virginia that they reside in. And in fairness, Virginia is a big state. I just know that they live somewhere near me. Just because. That's just my luck. They're going to come in contact with this rodent infestation disease, and then they're going to bring it back and spread it in the neighborhood in which I live. Joy to the world, man. Just so unbelievable. But just don't ask Rudy Gobert. Leave him alone. Ask him about pick and rolls. Ask, you know what? I bitched today on the show about hating people when they bitch about officiating. If you want to ask Rudy Gobert about the officials, ask him about the officials. Just don't ask him about no virus that has left people stranded on a cruise ship in the middle of the ocean because we don't know how to handle it. And that's how I'm going to wrap this up for the show. Big thanks to our guy Ben for producing the show. Big thanks to our guy Oliver for running the ship out of our Culver City studios. And big thanks to everyone that interacted. The calls, the texts, the tweets, the fun ones, the nice ones, the mean ones. We love them all. That's it. I'm back tomorrow. Enjoy the rest of your day.
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11: You know, I watched a video the other day about kids getting landlines at home. We haven't had a landline in my house in I can't even tell you how long. But seeing these parents about my age being teleported back to their own childhoods, a simpler time before screens, was really powerful. And as for the kids, they sat and had conversations with their grandparents without multitasking or being distracted by a screen. I thought this was a great way to have kids stay in touch with family members and friends without getting sucked into the smartphone era too young. Of course, you need other people close by to hop on board as well if this is something that's going to work. Perhaps most important, I realized, these relics can be a great conversation starter with your children. You can talk about what it really means to be connected in this day and age. Things have changed a lot. I'm Dr. Sanjay Gupta, helping you live a better life.
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1: It's Westwood One Sports Night with Denton Day at the Denton Day on Twitter. Live look in from the Lakers and Thunder. It's a 9-point game. The Lakers did get it down to a 5-point game, and then the Thunder just pulled away just a little bit. There's been like 8,000 reviews in this one. I mean, the officials must be getting paid by the minute the way they're going to the monitor. I'm starting to really, you know, there's a lot of holes you can kind of poke in the Oklahoma City Thunder. Alex Caruso is really getting on my nerves. This dude be complaining about everything. I know there are some players in this particular series that complain a lot. One of them is sitting on the bench in street clothes for Los Angeles. LeBron has issues with complaining. Well, Alex Caruso studied under the school of LeBron James when it comes to complaining. This is a guy that somehow drew a technical because Devin Booker was going to save a basketball in round number one against Phoenix. And he complains after everything. And it's very, very annoying. We'll keep you posted on this one as the game continues. I don't think that Los Angeles is going to get it a whole lot closer the rest of the way, but we shall see. It's a 10-point game now with 6:20 remaining. But my expectation is that Los Angeles and LeBron are going to be down 0-2 by the end of this one. It is Westwood One Sports Night with Denton Day. We got news out of the NFL involving a quarterback. Aaron Rodgers is going to meet with the Pittsburgh Steelers today. It's now 12:01. It's the 8th of May. May the 8th be with you on the East Coast. Aaron Rodgers is going to meet with the Pittsburgh Steelers to discuss his future. And it was reported out of Pittsburgh that the expectation is that Aaron Rodgers is going to play quarterback for the Pittsburgh Steelers. Is that a good move? 310-840-4910, 310-840-4910. It seems to me like Pittsburgh has lost its identity a little bit. They are behaving like Aaron Rodgers' side chick, right? The way that they are just waiting on him to get the text message that he is interested in them again is quite honestly baffling. You know, for such a long time, the Pittsburgh Steelers have been like this pillar of the NFL. They've been such a well-run organization, looked at as one of the best-run organizations in the NFL, and they had this tendency to constantly do things correct, to constantly do things right. And as I've aged, and as I've watched the past 5 years unfold, I'm beginning to realize that doing things right was really just kind of lucking out. They lucked into Ben Roethlisberger being a guy and a dude for as long as he was. Because ever since they've lost Ben Roethlisberger, this organization has been an absolute S show. Just a complete lack of direction. And the Aaron Rodgers waiting for him really shines a light on how little control they actually have of their future. And that's a very scary thing, and it should be a very scary thing if you are Pittsburgh. This isn't even an anti-Aaron Rodgers thing. I actually thought that Aaron Rodgers was halfway decent in 2025 for a guy that was 41 who turned 42. He's now 42. By the end of the year, he will turn 43. What are you doing putting your eggs in that basket? And what are you doing waiting to put your eggs in that basket? Not even waiting. You're actually pleading to put your eggs in that basket. You're coming up to Aaron Rodgers and saying, please, Mr. Rodgers, we would really like it if you could carry our eggs. That sounds oddly sexual. It's not intended to. But we would really like it if we can put our eggs in your basket so you can be our quarterback in 2026 at the beautiful age of 42 years old. How do they not have a better plan? They have been doing this weird quarterback, like country line dancing, where you're just switching partners every song. They've been doing this now for 5 years. If what is being reported ends up being correct, and Aaron Rodgers is signing with Pittsburgh tomorrow, or today rather, and then he is going to be their quarterback one for week number one, that is going to be the first time in 5 years that Pittsburgh has had the same guy start the season at quarterback in consecutive years. They had Aaron Rodgers in 2025. They had Justin Fields in 2024. You remember Russell Wilson, but it was actually Justin Fields that started the season, and then Russell Wilson eventually became the starter. It was Kenny Pickett in 2023. It was Mitchell Trubisky in 2022, and then Ben Roethlisberger in 2021, and then it was Roethlisberger for a number of years from that point on. But Rodgers is going to be the first quarterback in Pittsburgh, assuming he signs tomorrow, that is going to be their week one starter in consecutive years since Ben Roethlisberger. How has that happened? How is an organization that is widely known as one of the best run organizations in the entire National Football League over the course of its history, how are they so bad at quarterback? So bad at getting that position right. They have had zero plan. Zero. And at least when you look across the league, there's a lot of teams that have really awful quarterback situations. But you can point and say, well, at least you have a plan. At least you have some idea. The Jets, at least you have a plan to where if Geno Smith doesn't work in 2026, you are positioned in the 2027 draft that is anticipated to be a really good NFL draft. You put yourself in position to get your quarterback of the future if Geno Smith does not work, right? Like, you can just go down the list of teams that you think have bad quarterback situations, and they can, hey, you have a plan. Hey, Tennessee, Cam Ward was not the greatest in year number one, but at least you have a plan on how to get him better, on how to allow him to grow and to flourish. Hey, New Orleans, Tyler Shuck was in year number one. We saw a little bit, don't really know what he is, but at least you have a plan. The Steelers, their plan is a 42-year-old. And then maybe Will Howard becomes something, but you have no idea if Will Howard is going to become anything because you're not putting him on the field. Where is the plan there? Because if you bring Aaron Rodgers back and he plays like he did in 2025, you're not going to be in a position to take a big swing for a quarterback in the NFL draft in 2027. You're going to have to hope that it's very similar to what it was in 2024, where there's like seven dudes that go in the first round. And my guess is that there are not going to be seven guys that go in the first round in 2027. I think there's going to be three or four that are highly touted, and that is going to be it. There's going to be a big break between whoever four and five is, and that's going to be a second round or maybe a late trade back into the first round kind of a deal. But I don't know that Pittsburgh is going to be in that position. The only time that they tried to get a quarterback in the first round in those 5 years, they picked the worst draft that you could possibly pick and took a swing on Kenny Pickett, Mr. Small Hands out of Pittsburgh, because he was somewhat local and he did a weird fake slide move in an ACC championship game that had everyone in the country up in arms because it was radically dangerous. That was the entire highlight of his career, and you said, this is going to be our guy. And then he was not your guy. It blew up completely in your face, and then you had to go the veteran route with a Justin Fields and the veteran route with a Russell Wilson and a veteran route with an Aaron Rodgers. There is a financial component to this as well, because Aaron Rodgers was not highly paid in 2025. He was like the 22nd highest paid quarterback in terms of total cash on a contract in 2025. But he played above average. I'm not going to sit here and tell you that Aaron Rodgers was awesome in 2025. That would be a lie. But he played above average. He played really above average for a guy that was 41. But are you going to pay him a lot of money at 42? We don't have a large history of watching quarterbacks play into their 40s. There's been like 13, 14, 15 dudes that have done it, but we don't have nearly enough of a sample size to adequately pinpoint how on a year-by-year basis you decline at that age. We have no, there's just not enough data to be able to figure that out, right? Like, Brady was really good, but not everybody is Tom Brady. Aaron Rodgers might be somewhat close to Tom Brady because from a talent perspective and a longevity perspective, I feel like those two things are comparable, but he's also still not Tom Brady. Tom Brady is in a class of its own. So it's radically unfair and radically stupid to point like, well, Tom Brady could do it, so clearly Aaron Rodgers can. That's idiotic. So we have no idea what Aaron Rodgers is going to look like at 42 years old. If you're Pittsburgh, do you still feel like you're a championship team? Because Rodgers isn't nearly good enough to be a championship quarterback at 42. But he's also not nearly bad enough for the season to suck and put you in position to get a quarterback in 2027 that could end up being the next Ben Roethlisberger of your franchise. They have no plan, and it baffles me. If I'm Aaron Rodgers, I don't even know that I want to go back to Pittsburgh, to be honest. I'm walking into that room and saying, you better pony up. I got underpaid and I outperformed my contract in 2025. If we're going to do this again, you seem to need me a lot more than I need you. I'm Aaron Rodgers. I could just do Pat McAfee hits, get paid $2 million and live a really good life. I show up every Wednesday for like 16, 17, 18 weeks. Maybe we'll extend it into the postseason. I'll do 24 weeks, get $2 million, and then I can go do whatever the hell it is that Aaron Rodgers does the rest of his week. Live good, hang out with your wife, get paid well, and not get beat up. Pittsburgh needs him more than he needs them. He also has other options. Apparently, Arizona is an option that I had not even considered. They have this weird quarterback situation where they drafted Carson Beck. They have Jacoby Brissett, who Jacoby Brissett has threatened to hold out because he wants to be paid as if he is going to be a starting quarterback. This is, I don't blame him. He's kind of squeezing a final paycheck out of the NFL. Well, their new coach, Matt LaFleur, brother of Mike LaFleur, or Mike LaFleur, brother of Matt LaFleur, was on with our guy, Jim Rome, talking about the potential of Aaron Rodgers landing in Arizona.
2: Aaron Rodgers still has not committed to the Steelers, which begs the question, is he not sure whether or not he wants to return and play, or is he considering other teams? Do you have an interest in Aaron becoming an Arizona Cardinal?
3: You know, honestly, Jim, right now we're focused on the guys that we got coming in. You know, you got the unit that we have with, you know, Gardner and Jacoby and Slovis, and then we draft Carson Beck in the third round. He'll be here Thursday. Finally, we're trying to do some Zoom stuff. So we got a room that we're excited to work with, and that's solely where my focus is.
1: So he didn't say no. I mean, you want to take Aaron Rodgers and have him like teach Carson Beck. That's effectively what like a bridge quarterback is, when you have this young guy who's very green and he can learn from Aaron Rodgers for a year, and then Aaron Rodgers can leave and then you can put the young guy in. Pittsburgh doesn't seem to want to do that. Maybe they don't believe in Will Howard enough at this point. I don't know how you can think that Will Howard is just going to come in and be awesome. And even if you did want to test that theory, wouldn't you want to do that now? Like, wouldn't you want to, ahead of a draft class that you know is going to be good in 2027, wouldn't you want to see what you have in the guy that you drafted from Ohio State after he won a national championship, just to see if there's any inkling that he might be the guy of the future, and that the answer to that is no? Well, hey, we sucked because he was not very good, and now we are in a position to where we can draft a guy. Arch, Sam Leavitt, Lenore Sellers, any of these dudes, any of the whoever ends up playing well in 2026 gets drafted very highly at the quarterback spot in 2027. There could be somebody that comes out of nowhere like Fernando Mendoza did this previous year in college football. Whoever that is, though, wouldn't you want to put yourself in a position to go and do that? I don't understand the getting on the knees for Aaron Rodgers if I were the Pittsburgh Steelers. It just, my brain cannot compute that. Smart franchises are always thinking 2 to 3 years in the future. Even if they don't execute the plans, they're always thinking 2 to 3 years in the future. It doesn't to me seem like Pittsburgh has a 12-month plan, let alone an 18-month plan, let alone a 24, a 36. It feels like they are just grasping and trying to keep their head above water and hoping that Aaron Rodgers is going to be a sufficient float jacket to give them enough time to breathe and get their wits about them. I wouldn't bring him back if I was Pittsburgh. I'm testing what I have with Will Howard. I'm smart enough to know that I'm not a championship team in 2026. I'm going to see what the young kid can do. And if the young kid stinks, well, then I position myself to eventually get the next dude that'll hopefully be the face of the franchise moving forward Instead, you're going to go get Aaron Rodgers. You're going to be just good enough to miss out on the next quarterback. And then Rodgers is going to be 43 years old, and you're not going to give – you're not bringing Rodgers back for 43. This should be – if Aaron Rodgers plays his age 42 season, that should be it. Ride off into the sunset and then go enjoy life. He always wants to talk about how much he enjoys doing things outside of football, traveling. Guy got all the money in the world. He can travel anywhere. Aaron Rodgers is going to be done, it feels like, after this year. Maybe he tells him he's done today. I don't know. I didn't even really consider that. Maybe he tells him that he's done today. But he's done after this year. You might as well just say, hey, go play for Arizona, bro. Go hang out in the desert. Go hang with the scorpions, the cactuses. I love Arizona. That Phoenix area is fantastic. Aaron Rodgers, I'm sure, plays a lot of golf. Not a better place to hang out for a few months than the Scottsdale area where you're playing a lot of golf. It's a beautiful area out there. You can go hike. You know, hike Camelback Mountain. It'll be awesome. Go hang out over there. We're going to test this Will Howard thing out. What would you do if you're Pittsburgh? 310-840-4910, 310-840-4910. Would you bring Aaron Rodgers back, or are you going a different direction? We'll take some of your calls when we get back. Plus, we are nearing a conclusion in the Lakers and Oklahoma City game. Do the Lakers have a chance at tying this thing up? I'll tell you next on Westwood One Sports Night.
0: The Astros have one of the worst records in baseball. And now superstar Carlos Correa is out for the year. After 12 straight postseason appearances with four pennants and two World Series titles, is Houston's dominance finally over? Westwood One Sports.
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18: There's something I'd like to talk to you about today, something that's been circulating on the internet that's become a real problem. Deep fake videos of me endorsing products that I've never even heard of and I have no relationship with whatsoever. Let me tell you clearly, these videos are scams. They are designed to take your money. Now, a couple things you should keep in mind. If something sounds too good to be true, it probably is. When you look at these videos, if they don't seem natural, if there's something off about them, the audio or the video, it's probably AI generated. And if you come across something that does pique your interest, see if you can find evidence of it from other sources. I promise you this, if I discover something incredible that you need to know about, I'm going to talk about it somewhere that you can easily find, not on some shady social media site. I'm Dr. Sanjay Gupta, helping you live a better life.

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1: At the Denton Day on Twitter, our conversation right now, should the Steelers bring Aaron Rodgers back for another year, or should they see what they have? I'm all aboard seeing what they have with Will Howard in 2026. Probably know about halfway through if the Will Howard experience is going to be good or not, and then if it's not, you can see what you

0: the whole thing just went all sour with the GM and our owner, and we just don't know how to handle things up in Tennessee.
1: Steve, I appreciate the call. I'll tell you this. Will Levis became a meme factory at the end, and I think that has, fair or unfair, that has scared some people away from the Will Levis experience. I would say this also about the Steelers situation. You have enough in-house to where I don't know that you need to go and get somebody else before the draft. You have enough in-house. It's about figuring out if what you have in-house is going to be good enough moving forward. Like, I look at the idea of Will Howard, and Will Howard is 24, about to turn 25. Do you really want to make him sit for 2 years? We don't really have a large sample size of guys that have sat in for multiple years. We've had guys that have sat for 1 year and then turned out to be very, very good. And there are many instances where I think that having a guy sit for a year is a positive experience. And I think long-term it might be beneficial for the quarterback. We don't really have a great sample size of what it looks like for a guy that sits for 2 years. Because eventually, at year number two of the sitting, it's because they haven't showed enough, especially in this particular scenario, where it's not like you're locked in financially to Aaron Rodgers long term. You could very easily move off of him and say, no, this is Will Howard's team. We're going to give him a shot, see if what he has, and the reason why we drafted him, which is, you know, the way that he played at Ohio State and winning a championship. We'll see if he learned enough from a year under Aaron Rodgers' tutelage, which from everything that we have heard from Pittsburgh, Rodgers is a fine teammate. We heard some things in his time at Green Bay that suggested otherwise. There were some things in New York that suggested, you know, some friction with various people in the building. But everything that we've heard in Pittsburgh has been that he's a fine teammate, everybody likes him, gets along well with everybody, and it's all good and well. But I'd be really open to seeing if Will Howard can do it. Because the worst thing that you could do is keep the guy for 2 years, sit him for 2 years, and then you end up playing him in his age 26 season, and he's never played before. It's your first real go. You missed on the 2027 draft because you were too good. And Aaron Rodgers, if he stays healthy for the entirety of the year, with the defense that Pittsburgh has, is going to have you just good enough to be outside of the top 15 in the NFL draft, flirting with the potential of a playoff spot late in the season. Whether you get there or not, I don't know. But he's going to have you flirting with it. You're going to miss out on the 2027 draft. You're then going to have to see if Will Howard actually has it at that point. And then it's kind of pie in the sky because you're putting a 26-year-old out there for his first real NFL go-round and just hoping that it ended up working and hoping that he learned enough from Aaron Rodgers without actually really knowing. It's a pretty scary place to be in, and it does potentially set your franchise back for a number of years. Then, oh, by the way, you're doing it with Mike McCarthy, who Mike McCarthy is about as average of a coach as you are going to get, constantly undisciplined. I think he and Rodgers could be a good mix together. I don't know if he and Will Howard will. I don't know if he and Drew Aller will. You know, Aller is another fascinating guy in this conversation because I didn't forget this. Maybe you didn't forget this, but in the off chance that you did, and the NFL draft in 2025, like the day of the draft, there was a story that came out and said if Drew Aller was in the draft this year, he's the top quarterback. He was not in the draft that year. He went back to Penn State in the hope that he could win a championship, had that game against Oregon, went wrong. Then they lost a bunch of games, and he didn't even finish the season because of an injury. But at one point, he was viewed as a top three pick total, number one quarterback in the class. They get him at what I would call a discount draft-wise. But the thing is, Will Howard has always been, Drew Aller has always been the guy who at Penn State was the promise of potential that never lived up to the potential. So are you going to put your eggs then in the basket if the Will Howard thing doesn't work out? Let's just say you do this Aaron Rodgers bridge situation. Hey, we're going to have you be the bridge to our situation and hope that Will Howard ends up being awesome. If that doesn't work, are you then going to go the Drew Aller route? It just feels like if you're going to do that, do it now. There's no reason to push off the idea of waiting and seeing if these quarterbacks are good when you can do it in 2026. And then if they're not good, you set yourself up for 2027 in the draft a guy, arch,

0: whoever it ends up being, and then you're good. You can chime in on the YouTube chat as well. We're streaming simulcast live on YouTube. Got a great group of people in the YouTube chat. Pine Needle hits me up and says, Drew is an absolute stud. They know what they're doing. He just got the East Coast people being silly. Hey, man, listen, I blew in, or I gave in to the hype with Drew Aller when he was in college. I really had faith in Penn State this year, and I just didn't see it. And I had faith in Penn State last year, and I just didn't see it. Maybe somebody can take him to the next level. If I had to guess, I don't think that's going to be Mike McCarthy. In a perfect world, if I'm thinking about a Drew Aller possibility in Pittsburgh, or Will Howard, for that matter, if I'm thinking about one of those two guys, I would have loved to pair them with a young offensive coordinator that specializes in scheming guys open. They exist in the NFL. A lot of them exist in college. In fact, Will Howard played for one in Ryan Day, who is one of the three best play callers in the sport. Also had a very talented roster at Ohio State. But if I'm taking one of those young guys that I think has real good potential, I'm doing my absolute best to pair them with a guy that can scheme dudes open. I don't see Mike McCarthy as being that. I just don't. He had a really good run in Pittsburgh, thanks largely to Aaron Rodgers and a bunch of really good wide receivers, including at the end, Davante Adams, when Davante Adams was cooking. Some of that was with LaFleur, but a lot of that was with McCarthy too. You had Jordy Nelson, who was a really, really good wide receiver. So maybe McCarthy gets credit for some of those things, but when I think of guys in the NFL that really excel in making the quarterback's life as easy as possible, at least in 2026, I don't view McCarthy as that. Because if he was that, Dallas had all of the talent in the world when he was there, and they could never put the pieces together. So why would I then trust him to be the guy to take Will Howard and Drew Aller and or and turn them into something? This goes back to the comment that I made about Pittsburgh being the side chick to Aaron Rodgers. It felt like the McCarthy hiring was in a way to appease Aaron Rodgers and be like, hey, we got your dude. You know, I know you guys didn't end on the greatest of terms when he got fired in Green Bay. Time heals the wounds. Would you like to come play for him? And Rodgers is going to play for him. I fully expect that it is going to be Rodgers playing quarterback for Pittsburgh. I just fully believe that that's a very stupid idea, and they need to not do that. When it's time to rip the Band-Aid, you have to rip the Band-Aid. And for Pittsburgh right now, they are in the position where they're looking at the Band-Aid. It is going to stink, and it's going to suck, and we are going to suck before we get better. We're going to have to rip this Band-Aid off. It's going to hurt. If it's on a position in your body where there's some hair on the body, let's say the Band-Aid's on your leg and you got some leg hair, that hair's coming with it. It's going to stink for a little bit, but you got to do it. Got to be the adult, rip that bad boy off, and then allow the body to heal, which in this case, the body is your franchise. Allow your franchise to heal and get back to a position where you are at the top of the NFL, because right now Pittsburgh is not. They're at best third in their division. I think Aaron Rodgers is going to immediately make them better than Cleveland. But Baltimore and Cincinnati, even with a new coach in Baltimore, even with Cincinnati, who you're hoping and praying finally has both a defense and an offensive line to protect Joe Burrow, you're third behind them, above Cleveland. But do you want to be playing patty cake in the sandbox with Cleveland while you watch, for years to come, while you watch Baltimore and Cincinnati get to go on the slide? No, you see a slide, you're like, hey, I want to go over there. Oh, it's big and red, it like twirls. That's sick. I'd much rather do that than sit here playing patty cake with the kid that eats glue in class, that Cleveland is, because they are a bunch of idiots. I mean, their quarterback situation is even worse because they're about to run Deshaun Watson's bum ass out there. Like, weird sex scandal or not, he just is objectively a bad quarterback, and they're about to run him out there because they don't think that Shedeur Sanders is very good. So, like, you're positioned with them. Like, oh, no, this is not where I want to be. We hold ourselves in such high esteem, and we're partners with Cleveland right now. 310-840-4910, 310-840-4910. I'm Denton Day. You can tweet me at the Denton Day. We've gone final in game number two, Thunder and Lakers, and the Los Angeles Lakers are down 0-2. I mean, this one, we kind of had the idea in the third quarter that Oklahoma City was going to pull away, and pull away they did. Not even a close one in the fourth quarter. One team is objectively better, the other team is not. It was the third quarter that made the difference, but one team is objectively better, and it should scare Los Angeles that they're down 0-2 while they've done a really good job on SGA. Only 22 points for him. Now, that was tied for the lead for the Thunder, but we've seen him go. They put up a graphic on the broadcast in the middle of the game, towards the end. It was in the middle of the fourth quarter. Shai Gilgeous-Alexander was averaging 33 a game against Phoenix in the first series. To that point, which was a full game and then some, he'd only scored 33 points. Now, he went on to score a little bit more, so what that total number is going to be a little bit over 33. But he'd gone nearly two games and only scored 33, and his team was still up 2-0. It speaks to the depth and the roster construction from Oklahoma City. It also speaks to the weakness of Los Angeles. Austin Reeves went for 31, and it feels like it didn't matter. LeBron had a fine performance, shooting 50% from the field with 23 points, and it didn't matter. You got further away from Oklahoma City. They just don't have nearly enough to compete with a team that has everything. Oklahoma City has everything. They are the rich kid in school that whenever a new iPhone comes out, they're walking in with a new iPhone. They got the car at 16 and it was a nice one. It wasn't a used car. They didn't go to CarMax. They didn't buy it from a weird neighbor that you'd never met. They got a BMW. It's shiny. They got all the tools, does Oklahoma City. And the Lakers, who traditionally, historically, were what OKC is now, they got hand-me-downs. It's LeBron James and a bunch of hand-me-downs. Austin Reeves finally showed up. He cleaned the shoes off. But then it's a bunch of hand-me-downs. Right? Like, you can't constantly rely on Marcus Smart for consistent offense. That's not why you brought him in here. You said, hey, you're going to guard the best player, and if you can get us 8-12, we're going to live with that. But when we're now asking you to get us more than that, he shot 13 shots. Marcus Smart is not the guy that should be shooting at this stage in his career 13 shots. That's not his bag. Obviously, you didn't know that Luka was going to be out, but you've known that Luka was going to be out now for a sufficient enough time, and you have no answers. The Luke Kennard thing can only go so long. He had 10 points tonight. He was 4 of 5. Like, that was a really fun story in the first round. That story was never going to carry you to the promised land. Never. And they're just running the Luke Kennard thing back. This is a really, really tough way to watch, potentially, LeBron James's career end. We'll have more on that as the show progresses, because you have to start thinking about that. I don't think that LeBron is going to retire when the season is over, but he's been very quiet on that and at least left it up to the potential of that happening. I just think he's going to play somewhere else. But this is how you're going to send LeBron off as a Laker? You're getting the doors blown off? You're getting walked like a dog against Oklahoma City. It's just not very good. I'm Denton Day at The Denton Day on Twitter. When we get back, a new thing that makes the football watching experience significantly worse. I'll share that with you. It's Westwood One Sports Night with Denday.
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11: A better life with Dr. Sanjay Gupta.
12: In recent years, scientists have really dialed up the urgency to understand PFAS, sometimes referred to as forever chemicals because of how long they take to break down. The latest study found these chemicals may be aging men in their 50s and 60s a bit faster than men who are younger or older, or women of any age. Experts we talked to said the accumulation of PFAS may lower testosterone levels in men, impair sperm quality, and increase risks of testicular and kidney cancer. Women, it seems, just seem to be able to clear PFAS faster. Now, whether you're a man or a woman, trying to limit your exposure is a great idea. Three ways to do that. Filter your drinking water. Don't use non-stick cookware like Teflon, and avoid fast food packaging, which are sometimes coated with these chemicals. I'm Dr. Sanjay Gupta, helping you live a better life.
8: 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You could win $5,000 for the mom in your life with our Mother's Day giveaway. 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
15: 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We're having a conversation about Aaron Rodgers. We're going to get back into the NBA postseason in a second. I made a comment in the previous segment saying that Mike McCarthy was hired to appease Aaron Rodgers. Josh chimes in the chat, says no, he was not appeased. He was not hired to appease Aaron Rodgers. Aaron Rodgers only has one more year max, and he said the Steelers hire one head coach every two decades. Well, considering Mike McCarthy is 62, I can't wait to see what he's doing at the age of 82. I promise you, they did not hire him because of his great success in Dallas. They hired him largely because he was connected to Aaron Rodgers, and they wanted Aaron Rodgers back. Aaron Rodgers, for all of his flaws as a person, is one of the best quarterbacks ever, and he puts butts in seats. And they love putting butts in seats. 310-844-4910. Mr. Positive on the line. You should be doing a victory lap, Mr. Positive, the way that your Pistons play tonight. How are you?
16: Denton, thanks for taking my call. Now, you want to talk about boom shakalaka, which means winning? Oh, yeah. We're suffocating the Cavaliers. They have no chance in hell, buddy. I got to tell you. But real quick, I got to give a shout-out to we lost a Detroit radio sports legend, Pat Caputo, who I refer to as Jump Shot Caputo today. He was around for 45 years, was all over the sports in Detroit, Hall of Famer, a voter, and I just wanted to say that. But getting back to the Pistons, wow, Denton. I thought this was going to be a lot tougher, but our defense is really suffocating their offense. And do you see any way, shape, or form that Cleveland has the ability to come back and beat us? I don't see it. What do you think, buddy?
15: I do see one chance, and that's if Cade Cunningham gets hit by a meteor. That's about the only chance that Cleveland has of winning that series because they cannot guard him. And more importantly, they don't have anybody that can play sufficient enough offense outside of Donovan Mitchell. You're not getting 23 from Jared Allen every day, and James Harden has been playing awful. Buns, booty cheeks. He is a tough watch in 2026, and that did not change tonight. 3 of 13, just awful, awful to watch. It's Westwood One Sports Night with Denton Day at the Denton Day on Twitter. I was perusing social media today, just looking for some things that I wanted to talk about. Generally, I don't like, I say perusing when I'm not doom scrolling. Sometimes I am doom scrolling. I was not doom scrolling today. I was very proud of myself. I was just looking for things that I can then turn into segments because it makes my life easier. And I stumbled across a story in relation to the NFL and the television, and I hate it. I think it's going to make our lives significantly worse. The NFL is attempting to sell its Monday night doubleheaders. They're no longer with ESPN, but they're now attempting to sell them to either YouTube TV or Netflix. Or the third option, which is they're going to sell it to both of them. And let me tell you this, if they're going to do it, they better get their head out of their ass when they start scheduling these things. Because the worst thing that you could do to a fan that would make life objectively tough on Monday night is to have one game on YouTube TV and the other game on Netflix. I, as a currently stand, hate the Monday night doubleheader. I think it's very stupid, unless it's a West Coast and an East Coast thing. But recently, the mothership has taken it, and they keep the word doubleheader, but what they really do is they stack the games. They say, we're going to start one at 7, and we're going to start a next one at 8:15. And that's not a doubleheader. That's going head-to-head. The idea of a doubleheader is back-to-back. Like when your favorite baseball team plays a doubleheader, they're not playing two games at once. They play one game, take a break, and then they turn around and play another game. ESPN has been doing the stacking bit. And if you want to watch both of them, you got to switch back and forth, or you got to go dual screen. Maybe you're fortunate enough to have two televisions, and you can put the one on one television, one on the other television. I would say that a good majority of sports fans have that luxury, but not everybody has that luxury. So the idea of now putting the Monday night stack or the Monday night doubleheader on two different applications, it effectively means that you as the consumer, one, have to have subscribed to Netflix, which once they get the NFL, their package, they're going to up that subscription price, and to YouTube TV, who, once they get the exclusive NFL package, they're going to up their subscription price. So you're going to have to pay for the subscriptions, and then you're going to have to pay for multiple screens and multiple avenues to watch games. This is all a big ruse to take a bunch of money out of your pocket and make it a very difficult watching experience, because you're going to need to be focusing on two different things. Now, can we focus on two different things? We can focus on two different things. We do it all the time. It's not the most difficult thing in the world. Do you want to focus on two different things on a Monday night? The answer to that should be no. The thrill of Monday Night Football is fighting the Monday Night Blues. You're back at work as a 9-to-5-er. You had to wake up early, had a great weekend. You had to wake up early. You get home, get some dinner, and you get to relax and unwind by watching a good football game. That is the thrill of what Monday Night Football is. Maybe if it's your team, you then go to the game. And you get to enjoy the experience of watching a football game with 80,000 of your best friends, or maybe like 70,000 of your best friends and 10,000 of the opposing team's fans, and you hate them and you chant mean things at them, but it's all in good sport, right? That's the thrill of Monday Night Football. Having to subscribe to Netflix, having to subscribe to YouTube TV, having to buy a second television or a second tablet or another computer, or watching it on your phone, which, if you watch sports on your phone, man, good for you. God didn't bless me with the eyes to watch sports on the phone. This iPhone 16 that I got has a nice screen. I ain't watching sports on that damn thing. Don't give me a headache because I got Mr. Four Eyes over here. More power to you if you're watching those things on your phone. But when is it going to stop, bro? Like, when are we going to just get to... When is it going to be easy to watch all of the NFL? I just like the NFL. I don't care. I miss me with any of the article flexing, the Adam Schefter tweet flexing, when these deals get signed and it's, oh my God, the NFL get this deal and it's with $2 billion. Hooray. I'm so happy for you, the billionaire, that's getting $2 billion, while us, the consumers, now have to spend upwards of hundreds, if not thousands of dollars to be able to watch all of these things. YouTube TV is like 80, 90 bucks a month. So if you don't currently have YouTube TV, and these games are going to be exclusive onto YouTube TV, you're then, you have two options. You're pumping the 90 bucks in, or you're going to be a degenerate and find an illegal way of watching the games, which those do exist. Maybe you're going to go to a bar, you enjoy it, and watch a game at a bar. I'd say that's probably the best of the options. But it's so much work now for us as the consumer to have to do all of these things. I mean, even with the NBA, like tonight's games were on Prime, and it's going to be on Peacock tomorrow, and it's the constant switching. If you are, like, I do this for a living, so it's a little bit easier. My life entirely revolves around sports. But if you're the casual fan, are you willing to do all of these? It, like, really irks me when I see that they're going to start just adding things to these new packages. They're adding, hey, we should be so excited because YouTube TV is going to get their own set of games. Sick. I'm so happy for them. And we should be so excited that Netflix is going to get more games. They're going to get international games. They're going to get Thanksgiving Eve games, which, by the way, are you really going to watch a football game on Thanksgiving Eve if you're like a college kid? No, you're going to get drunk with your homies. Maybe it'll be on, but like, Thanksgiving Eve should be a holiday if you're a young person. You should be getting wasted on Thanksgiving Eve. Now, wasted with football is not the worst thing in the world, understood, but it's just so much pumping of the product into us. And I'll watch as much NFL as possible. I'd really prefer to not spend thousands of dollars to watch the necessary games to, one, properly do my job, but then just to be a fan. It's just constant ways of getting money out of us. And it makes me very upset when I see these sorts of things. Maybe I'm just on my pedestal and bitching and complaining a little bit too much. But when I have to watch one game on YouTube TV and then figuring out a way to get Netflix on another screen because I can't run two applications at once. I don't care how big your television is. You can't be running two applications at once. Like, at least if they're both on YouTube TV, you could do the split screen bit. The YouTube TV split screen bit is not the greatest thing in the world, but it's at least something. Having to put two different applications on, it just doesn't work. And I don't know that the NFL thinks about that because I don't think they care. They just want the money that comes with selling these games to Netflix, to YouTube TV. It's Westwood One Sports Night. I'm Denton Day. You can tweet me at the Denton Day. A talking text line, 310-840-4910. We're active in the YouTube chat as well. Just search for us on YouTube at Westwood One Sports Night. When we get back, J.J. Redick broke one of my cardinal rules following a postseason game. I'll share it with you next.
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11: Getting your heart broken can be really rough. It'll happen to most of us at some point in our lives. It's not just an emotional experience, it's a physical one too. Often described as getting the wind knocked out of you, a knot in your stomach, trouble sleeping. I recently spoke about this with Dr. Yoram Yovel, a psychiatrist and neuroscientist. He was on my podcast, Chasing Life. Now, he told me heartbreak doesn't have to last forever. And while your inclination might be to withdraw, isolate, and shut down, it's often the opposite of what supports healing. One of the things that helps us the most is reconnecting to other people you love. And the reverse is also true, he said. If someone you care about is struggling, don't give up on them. You hold the power to comfort loved ones that are in deep physical or emotional distress. I'm Dr. Sanjay Gupta, helping you live a better life.
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0: J.J. Redick broke what I think should be a cardinal rule moving forward in the NBA. It's not a cardinal rule in the NBA. It should be. I get so annoyed with constant criticism of officiating. I know they stink. You know that they stink. I'm not a ref guy. I'm not going to sit up here and defend the officials, but it has become such a bore after every NBA postseason game for the loser to sit up there in front of a microphone and blame or point any sort of blame, even if it's not full blame. You're just pointing any sort of blame in the direction of the officials as if that is the reason why you lost the game. There are going to be times where an officiating blunder costs somebody a game that usually does not happen in an 18-point game. Usually, I could be wrong, but usually there is no 18-point play that the officials screwed up. So J.J. Redick got to the microphone after the Oklahoma City Thunder's 125-107 loss, and he took aim at the officials for the way they're treating one of his superstars.
1: Well, he gets clobbered on that one, with Jalen Williams coming over trying to block the shot when he spun baseline on Dort. That was in that stretch as well. LeBron has the worst whistle of any star player I've ever seen. I mean, I've been with him 2 years now. Again, the smaller guys, because they can be theatric, they typically draw more fouls. And the bigger players that are, built like LeBron, it's hard for them. But he gets clobbered, and he got clobbered again tonight a bunch. And that's not like a new thing. That's not specific to this crew or, this series. He gets fouled a lot that doesn't happen. Guy gets hit on the head more than any player I've seen on drives, and it rarely gets called, so...
0: I don't even think he's wrong. It's just the rush to the microphone. It feels desperate. And I don't like that kind of desperation. Los Angeles is a desperate basketball team right now. They're about to get swept. I don't think they're very good. I don't think they can hang with the Oklahoma City Thunder without Luka Doncic. And Luka Doncic is not walking through the door glass shattering like Stone Cold Steve Austin anytime in the near future. He might have to take another trip to Spain to do whatever he was doing out there. It's just not going to happen. You're not going to get Luka back this series without some sort of miraculous invention, divine intervention. He's not walking through there. The Lakers are not good enough to hang with the Thunder. I just hate the trend of blaming the officials for everything. Should LeBron get more free throws? Yeah, he should get more than 4 free throws in a playoff game. He should. I think you can objectively say that. But this, he has the worst whistle of anybody. I just don't know that I can fully get behind that as any sort of rhyme or reason as to why the game didn't go your direction. Now, again, like JJ is correct in that LeBron James does not get nearly as many free throws as you think that he does. He's averaged just over 5 a game this year. A lot of that is because he shoots a lot more jumpers. That's one of the reasons he's prolonged his career. But I'm just using the JJ point as more of this overarching trend that I've seen in the NBA. I'm a staunch defender of the NBA. I still love the product. I don't buy into all of the ridiculous nonsense. I don't watch it as much in the regular season as I once did when I was a kid, but I don't have as much time because I'm an adult and I have things to do. I still love the NBA. I think playoff basketball is the best version of basketball that you're going to see in the world. It's better than the NCAA tournament. It's better than the Olympics. The quality of basketball is significantly better in the postseason. It has become so unbelievably obnoxious that everybody just wants to sit and tattletale on the officials. It doesn't matter if you're going to Twitch, if you're going on an Instagram Live. I mean, what Jaylen Brown did, just calling out Embiid for flopping when he was also flopping, is disgusting. It is. I mean, Donovan Mitchell called out the officials for not getting enough calls after game number one, and then he didn't attack the basket in game number two. So you're making this plea, this ask of desperation. Because really when you're asking, what you're doing when you go up there is you're basically just asking the refs to give you more foul calls. Hey, I noticed that I didn't get as many foul calls as I would have liked to get, which, by the way, there's never been an NBA player or a basketball player of any kind in the history of the game that thinks they get too many foul calls. That does not exist. There is no limit. I should shoot 50 free throws if it was really up to me. But just the constant going and doing it and then going and asking for the calls and then not acting on asking for the calls. I don't understand what the premise is. What do you eventually look like? What are you looking to gain from just the constant, I need more foul calls. I need more foul calls. LeBron has the worst whistle of a superstar in history. He has the worst whistle of a superstar now. Trust me, in the prime of LeBron's career, ironically enough, when J.J. Redick was competing against LeBron James, he did not have the worst whistle in the history of the NBA. I would argue that the refs were very quick to blow the whistle for LeBron James. In some of those years in Cleveland, he was attempting 10 free throws a game. At a point where 10 free throws in a game was asinine. So I don't buy that. LeBron was asked about the officiating following the game. Here's his take on the officiating in the Lakers 125-107 loss.
2: We spoke to JJ post-game. He was pretty irate about the officiating. We saw you have some discourse with the refs as the game went on. How do you feel like the officiating was a factor in those runs that they were able to put together?
3: We're down 2-0.
4: JJ said that of all superstars that you have the worst whistle that he's ever seen. Why do you think that is?
0: I guess he handled it a little bit better in that he didn't necessarily sit up there and make a bunch of excuses. I'm sure he's not thrilled with the officiating. I see his body language. I get it. And again, there's no NBA player that's going to love their officiating. No one in the history of the game. Anyone that says they do is lying. Anybody that tries to convince you that actually there was somebody who is perfectly fine with the officials is also lying. That does not exist. But I like the way that LeBron handled that a lot more. They're down 2-0. And they lost by 18. Sure, a call might have aided to a run or stopped maybe a run that Los Angeles was going on. There's merit to that. But you still lost by 18. It's not like you lost by 4. It's not like you lost by 7. You lost by 18. You don't have the offensive firepower. Free throws are not to hang with Oklahoma City. Because in this entire series, the guy that hasn't been living at the free throw line is Shai Gilgeous-Alexander. He's shooting more free throws than everybody else. That just is what he is as a player. But it's not like he's shooting 20. He shot 9. A superstar getting 9 free throws in a playoff game seems like a pretty healthy number to get. So if I'm Los Angeles, I'm looking at this and being like, we just don't have it. And the reality, broadly, is that this is LeBron's final series potentially as a Laker. In fact, I would go so far as to say this is definitively his final series as a Laker. Whether that's retirement or whether that is taking his talents elsewhere, a return to Cleveland to go play with Steph in Golden State. Maybe he wants to reunite with Pat Riley in Miami. Wherever LeBron wants to take his talents, I don't imagine that he is going to be playing for the Los Angeles Lakers by the start of next season. So it does kind of suck in a sense that this is the way that he goes out in Los Angeles with a superstar that they traded Anthony Davis for, who cannot stay healthy in the postseason, in Luka. We're not even going to see him in the postseason this year because there is no single chance that he's back before game 4. And I don't think this series is going more than that. So you're not going to see Luka. You had a season this year where LeBron's still playing at a high level. You had the hope and the optimism, if Luka stayed healthy, that he was playing at a really high level. To have that ripped from you has to suck. But to have no help and to have the roster constructed in such an odd way. You know, Reeves played better tonight than he did in game number 1. It would have been really, really nice if he had the game 2 performance in game number 1 because then this series would be tied at 1-1. But he did not, and that's just something you have to live with. But Rui Hachimura is a fine third option, but he's not a third option on a championship team. DeAndre Ayton is your starting center in 2026. Marcus Smart is your starting point guard in 2026 because of the Luka stuff. If Marcus Smart is coming off the bench, that's a great lineup. Him starting because the Luka injury sucks. And I would hate, I'm very much, when it comes to the LeBron stuff, I am pro, soak this bad boy up. I want, I'm talking full retirement tour. It should be obnoxious. It should be over the top. It should be everything. You are one of the best players that has ever played the game. I want a full retirement tour. So I don't think that LeBron James is going to retire at the end of this year. I don't. I want him to just lean into it. I want him to be so unbelievably over the top about it. I don't think he's going to retire, but I do think he's done in Los Angeles. And this is a very, like, the LeBron James Los Angeles Lakers run is going to be a very, very weird thing to look back on, because you have one championship, but it was in the bubble, and we don't have to sit up here and pretend. None of us view the bubble championship as a legitimate championship, even if it had way more difficulties than a normal championship did, which it did. You're playing in a room full of nobody. That's a really difficult thing to do, playing basketball with no cheering and none of that. And so, like, the bubble had a select, very odd amount of complications that made it arguably tougher than, like, a normal championship, but I don't care about that. That's not a normal championship to me. The players are starting to recognize that, not a normal championship. So his one championship in Los Angeles was the only weird one in the history of the NBA. And then outside of that, it felt like it was a lot of shortcomings in the postseason for one of the greatest players of all time, who still had great productive years in his time in Los Angeles. I mean, his worst year was this year, into his 40s, and he still averaged 27-6. Or 27-6. Like, that's pretty substantial. It's just a very, very odd way to see him ride off into the sunset in Los Angeles. I hope that he plays with Steph Curry, if I'm being honest. Like, I just want, let's just get one run where we get LeBron and we get Steph and just kind of, you know, see what happens. It looks really good in the Olympics. Let's just see what happens if you can do it over the course of a regular season, and then Draymond gets to play with his idol, because the Draymond bit has gotten, like, really odd. We didn't talk about this last night with the Barkley thing. I happen to like Draymond Green's podcast. I happen to like Draymond Green on television, because I think he's actually pretty good on television. Did he really think that Charles Barkley sucked in Houston, though? I know I'm part of the younger generation. Even I knew that Charles Barkley was really, really good in Houston. They didn't win a championship, but he didn't suck. And they were still competing in a way that the Golden State Warriors are not doing right now. Very odd situation. 310-840-9-10, 310-840-9-10. It's a talk and text line. John wants to weigh in from Arizona on the LeBron James situation. John, what's up, man? You're on Westwood One Sports.
5: Yeah, the Lakers are blessed that they got the money and they paid LeBron. And that's when he's still playing. And he is the best of the best. And yes, at age 41, well, heck, Lakers know. We had Kareem Abdul-Jabbar. He was the last man up the court. But we had a good surrounding people. So, you know, God bless LeBron. You know, the Lakers are going to still pay him.
0: I don't think they're going to pay him, John. I appreciate the call. I don't think they're going to pay him. There is friction between LeBron and Lakers ownership, partly because LeBron likes to have a lot of control, and most places that he's played in have given him a lot of control. But there is some clear friction. Weird, like, articles that came out earlier this year. He didn't get traded because I don't think he really wanted to be traded, but eventually they are going to let him go, and it would be better if he then gets to decide where he wants to play, but I don't think he's going to play for them in 2026 and the 27 season. We got a couple of text messages, 310-840-9-10. That's a talk and a text line. We got one guy texting me saying the Thunder, rather, in the head of the LA Fakers. They're manhandling them. Well, J.J. Redick agrees that the Thunder are manhandling the Los Angeles Lakers. I don't know that I would ever accuse the Thunder of manhandling a team. I feel like they might complain their way to get a bunch of things because they have a lot of complainers on their team. SGA is terrible with it. He's awful with it. Caruso is awful with it. Those are the two worst on the team. Chet Holmgren's kind of whatever. But SGA is becoming like super obnoxious about his complaining about it. And I've talked at length about Caruso. I think Alex Caruso's a great player. He is getting obnoxious with the way that he constantly complains for things. Like, buddy, at least with Shai Gilgeous-Alexander, he's an MVP. There are levels to this. You got to know your role a little bit there. I don't like watching Alex Caruso complain about things the way that he does. We got another text at the text line. Shout out to OKC. Late backdoor cover of the 15.5. Kudos to you. I was terrified to play that number. I did not play that number. I broke one of my rules. Scared money don't make no money. So I did not play OKC laying the 15.5. It would have been a really smart decision for me to play OKC laying the 18 or the 15.5. So that one's on me. We'll take some more of your texts, some more of your calls, 310-844-4910. We'll also continue to get back to the Aaron Rodgers discussion. Should he be the answer in Pittsburgh? He's going to meet with the Steelers today to discuss what his future looks like. Your phone calls on that subject when we get back. It's Westwood One Sports Night with Denton Day. Don't go anywhere.
6: Patrick Mahomes, ACL tear late last year. No playoffs in KC for the first time in 12 seasons. But now, Andy Reid says the three-time Super Bowl MVP is on track for OTAs. Could Mahomes really be 100% by week one? Westwood One Sports.
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26: We are finally starting to learn more things we can do to keep our brains sharp as we age. A lot of people think crossword puzzles or Sudoku might do the trick, but the science doesn't really bear that out. What one recent study found, though, was that a certain type of brain training seems to have a significant impact on cognition as we get older. It wasn't memory or even problem-solving tasks that moved the needle. It was an interactive computerized game that tested the ability to recognize two separate images in faster and faster sequences. It's what we call a task of divided attention, in which you don't have a conscious strategy on how to improve. That's according to the study's lead author. You're just trying to do the best you can to figure out how to divide your attention. Now, the game in this study was called Double Decision, if you want to find it and try it out yourself. I'm Dr. Sanjay Gupta, helping you live a better life.

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1: At the Denton Day on Twitter, our talking text line 310-840-4910. That's how you can chime in with me. We're on Westwood One Sports Night across 350 markets. We're live on Sirius XM as well. We're simulcast on YouTube. You can see my face, my bald ass head on our YouTube. Interact with us in the comments. Pete puts on YouTube that Denton flops more in his pickup games than OKC does in games. Well, joke's on you, Pete. If my feet are inside the three-point line, it's a miracle, and you should buy a lottery ticket because your boy ain't going towards the cup in a pickup game. Dead-eye shooter, though. 310-840-4910. Frank in Colorado Springs wants to weigh in.

0: enough to where they don't need to. And I think I feel like there's a lot more people that feel that way as well that maybe haven't been able to articulate that. The problem with watching Shai Gilgeous-Alexander is that he can do all of the things that make him an MVP and that make him one of the best players in the world without doing the flopping. So you add the flopping to it and it becomes obnoxious, it becomes tough to watch. You add the complaining, like Luka is one of the best players that has ever touched a basketball from a skill position, but we know more about his game because he constantly complains, and the complaining then leads to him not getting back on defense and putting his teammates in a bad spot, and it allows to transition points for the opposition. So it's the fact that a lot of the guys are so unbelievably good at actually playing basketball, but they allow the other things. As you mentioned, like I'm never going to get angry at somebody for leveraging some of the things that they're really good at, but the flopping and the complaining, you can still be good without doing those things. Look, all superstars are going to get called floppers. Like, that just is. I do happen to think that OKC goes above and beyond in most instances, but Shai Gilgeous-Alexander is not the first person to do this. In fact, he picked up the baton that James Harden placed on the ground after his Houston years because he was the worst at this. And then ironically, before it was James Harden, it felt like it was LeBron that was the worst at this. The guy that J.J. Redick said had the worst whistle of any superstar he's ever seen. I guess he wasn't watching in LeBron's first years in Miami and then in Cleveland, because LeBron was the guy that did this. So you can point to a lot of superstars that get the treatment that Shai Gilgeous-Alexander, or got the treatment that Shai Gilgeous-Alexander is getting now. I just think you can win without doing that, because you know when LeBron didn't do that, when he started winning championships in Miami, and then particularly the championship that he won in Cleveland in 16, he wasn't getting massive whistles. In fact, to that point, that championship year, outside of his rookie year, that was the least amount of times on average that he got to the free throw line in 15-16. He just adjusted his game a little bit. 310-840-4910. You can tweet me at the Denton Day as well to get in contact. That number is a talk and text line. We'll go back to the phones. We'll go to California. We find our guy Thomas, who wants to weigh in. Thomas, what's up, man? You're on Westwood One Sports.
1: Hey, thanks for taking my call. I appreciate it. Obviously from California, admittedly biased Warrior fan here. So I'm going to stick up for a couple of my guys. Just a couple of quick points as far as the fouls and the worst whistle. I would argue that Steph is right up there, if not more. That guy gets beat up more than any player I've ever seen. And again, being a smaller guy, I think LeBron, like even Shaq, he used to get fouled all the time, but there's not a whole lot of sympathy for a guy that's huge. So at that point, I'm with you, LeBron on the Warriors. I would love to see it. It might not be enough at this point, but boy, I wouldn't want to miss a minute of that. That'd be amazing. Just imagine LeBron and Steph and Green. That would have to be the highest IQ on a basketball court in history. And then I want to defend, maybe I haven't heard the latest, whether Dre's spoken again about the Barkley comment, but I have heard a different angle of it. And in my opinion, Draymond is usually very articulate. I think what he was actually saying was not talking about Barkley's game in his last year with the Rockets, but more so of just a guy ending his career in an odd jersey. I think Dre was speaking more about his desire to retire wearing only one jersey, you know, staying with the Warriors the rest of his career. So I think that was just an awkward way of saying that. I might be wrong, but like I would compare it to, like, you know, I'm 65 years old and collected baseball cards my whole life, and my least favorite baseball card of all time was a 74 Willie Mays in a Mets uniform. So I think that's kind of, that's a roundabout way of thinking. I think that's what Gray was talking about. I might be wrong, but
0: so here's my rebuttal to that point, Thomas. I appreciate that, because I did think of that. You know, when I first heard the comments, I didn't know that he was necessarily trying to dig at Charles's actual playing in Houston. The problem with that is that Charles had already played for multiple teams at that point. You know, he'd played for Philadelphia and Phoenix. So while he was ring chasing, he said that.

0: I don't think there's anything wrong with that. When you have an opportunity, also when you have an opportunity to go play with Akeem Olajuwon, you're going to take it, right? I mean, those Rockets teams were really, really good teams. So I've never faulted Charles for doing that. I thought Draymond, what they were doing last night with Draymond, and this is kind of what they do. They were poking him a little bit. When you have Draymond on the set, you're going to poke him a little bit. That's kind of what makes inside the NBA what it is because they constantly do that. I mean, if you look at some of the favorite moments or some of the best moments in the show's history is they were just poking and prodding at Shaq, and then Shaq blows up. It's very similar in a way that the Draymond did last night. I just think he should have articulated that better. If he meant he didn't want to wear another jersey, it should have been articulated as I would like to do something that most people don't do, and that I don't want to wear another jersey. I don't just want to go hopping around teams the way that you did in Houston. But saying he doesn't want to look the way Charles looked in Houston, Charles was still pretty good in Houston, right? Like he still had numbers that were far better than statistically than what Draymond is doing from a points and production standpoint. He still had those numbers when he was in Houston, right? He also played there for 4 years. So it's not like he just went 1 year. We've seen guys that went there that will go places for 1 year. And you're like, why are you there? One of my favorite examples of this is that Tony Parker played for the Charlotte Hornets or the Bobcats. I don't know what they were when he played there, but Tony Parker did not play his entire career in San Antonio because they didn't want him and he still wanted to play. So he ended up in Charlotte for like a year or two. And that's a really weird thing to see on the history of Tony Parker. But Chuck was there for 4 years. And his worst year, he averaged 14 points. He didn't play very many games. That was in 99 and 2000. But the year that he went there to go and win, he was still getting 19 and 13, which Draymond Green has not hit 19 points in a while, like in a singular game, let alone on average. It's like Charles went there and still was a very good, he was still a very good player when he was playing in Houston. It just didn't work out in Phoenix, right? And of course he was an MVP when he was in Phoenix, and then got to the finals, played Jordan, got beat up, and then just never really ended up making it back. He wanted to go to Houston to make it back, and then it never worked out. They never won a championship. But I don't know, I thought Draymond took a very odd route. He was actually in attendance at the Pistons and Cavaliers game. That one was in Michigan. Draymond Green obviously is from Michigan, went to college in Michigan, so he was there courtside, and there was a hilarious video making the rounds on social media of Draymond Green having a conversation with the officials, and it was titled, "Even When He's Not Playing, Draymond Green is Still Yelling at the Officials." At The Denton Day on Twitter, 310-840-4910. One of our bigger topics of conversation throughout the course of the show was that Aaron Rodgers is more likely than not going to return to Pittsburgh in 2026. He's meeting with them later today to discuss the future and if he actually will be back. But the expectation is that he will return. If I was Pittsburgh, I don't know that I would bring Aaron Rodgers back. And it's nothing against Aaron Rodgers. It's more so from an organizational standpoint. We need to understand what we have here at quarterback. 2027 is going to be a very big year in the NFL draft. We need to know if we need to be a part of that or if we have a guy on our roster. Aaron Rodgers is not going to play in 2027. He'll be 43 at that point, or at least he shouldn't play in 2027. If I was Pittsburgh, would say, Aaron, thank you, but you are not going to get the entire year. You might start the first few games if you do come here, but eventually we need to put Will Howard or Drew Aller, whoever wins quarterback two, we need to put one of these guys in a football game to see if they are who we think they are. You can jump in on the conversation at 310-840-4910. That is where we find Mr. Realistic out of Springfield, Massachusetts. Mr. Realistic, you're on Westwood One Sports. What's going on?
1: Thank you. Yeah, I definitely don't want Aaron Rodgers. Wouldn't want him on my team. He's a coach killer, if you ask me. I think he probably averaged less than 7 yards per attempt and probably less than 3.5 yards for completion. I see him throwing behind the line of scrimmage quite often, you know, and he reminds me of, you know, the women that thought they were the most popular in the class. Everyone said they were, but no one liked them. And then they got fat and older, and that's Aaron Rodgers now. And he's still playing hard to get like they did. And, you know, I would just leave. And I wanted to make a comment about Mr. Positive. What a great voice. I wish I had his voice. My voice is as ugly as my face, and I'm as broke as my nose.
0: Don't be that realistic. Jeez. I appreciate the call. You have the theater of the mind here. We can't see you, so you could like tell us that you are a handsome individual. I am getting a few texts on the Draymond situation that I will get to coming up here again, but we want to stay on this Aaron Rodgers thing for a little bit longer. We're going to go to Dan in New Jersey. Dan, you're on Westwood One Sports, man. What's going on? How do you feel about Aaron Rodgers?
2: Hey, Dan. How you doing, brother?
0: I'm doing well. Hope you are.
2: I'm frustrated. I'm a lifelong Steeler fan, and I don't have a lot to complain about as a lifelong Steeler fan because I've had a pretty good life being a Steeler fan, but this whole situation has been frustrating. So I think every Steeler fan knew that Aaron Rodgers was coming back pre-draft at some point. All right. All the stories out of Pittsburgh about Will Howard is they like Will Howard. So we're just assuming that that's going to happen. The thing that becomes no sense in this whole situation, why are we drafting a quarterback in the third round with Drew Aller? Like, if Howard is so liked and he's supposed to be the next guy, they're feeling, and you're bringing back Aaron Rodgers, why are we bringing in another quarterback? And then if this doesn't work out, what are we doing next year? Are we doing another quarterback next year? It's just, this organization has seemed lost for years now, and it's so frustrating.
0: Let me ask you this, I promise I'm not pestering you, but I feel like I need to ask. Are you worried that you might be entering the phase that Cleveland has occupied where they are just, it's a revolving door of quarterbacks?
2: I think we're already there, but like the difference between us and Cleveland is our organization, as bad as it's been run over the past few years, is still run better than them, to where we can still be competitive and be relevant and almost a playoff team every year. Whereas they, who knows what you're going to get out of them every year.
0: I agree with that. I appreciate the call. It's a really good insight there. The Drew Aller thing was unique, especially considering that he played in Pennsylvania. You know, I think if you would have drafted a quarterback, I was going to use the Carson Beck example, but the Carson Beck example is not the greatest one because he did play in a national championship. But if you were to have drafted like a Cade Klubnik, for example, where there's no ties to the state, he was good in college but was never great in college, didn't have a lot of success in the college football playoff, where you get a bigger influx of eyes on the college football product. I don't know how many people in the greater Pennsylvania area were locked into Clemson on a weekly basis. I feel like that would have been an easier dynamic, but drafting the guy that was so highly touted in the state that you currently play in to be the backup or potential quarterback, you know, either the quarterback three or quarterback two behind Will Howard and compete with Will Howard for quarterback two after you have told us how much that you love Will Howard, it is a very unique way of handling things. I would not have gone about it that way. Let's squeeze one more in here at 310-840-4910. Tony is in Montreal. Tony, we're going back to the NBA here. What's on your mind?
3: How you doing? I don't pretend to be any expert in basketball, but I do go back to the time when I was following Pete Maravich and, you know, Walton, New York. I'm a Knicks fan. I like Jalen Brunson right now. I think he's a T-Rex on the court. He's a great player. But what I find about what your conversation is that the basketball players that you're mentioning, they seem to be have this preconceived belief that they can just chase a ring and go from one team to another. If Elijah Wan is on one team, then I'm going to go to his team. If that doesn't work out, then I'll go to Detroit. And it's all over the place. And that it's like consistently you've seen this sort of accelerate over the years. And I just wanted to draw the analogy in the NHL. You have players in Montreal that stayed their whole career on one team. And I know it's not today, but back in the day when these other players you were mentioning were chasing rings, these guys in Montreal, Claude Provost has 9 Stanley Cups. You never even heard this guy, Claude Provost. He was a defensive specialist, but he has 9 Stanley Cups. Henri Richard has 11 Stanley Cups. 11, not one, 11. Okay, we say that Crosby's great because he has, I don't know, two. And you talk about McDavid in Edmonton. He's the greatest hockey player. Yeah, he might be the fanciest and the most skilled, but he hasn't won anything. And you have a guy like Jean Béliveau who has 10 Stanley Cups, and I believe he has another 5 as an executive vice president for Montreal. And what I believe is that these teams that are championship teams are teams that stick together, like the Steel Curtain. Back in the day when I was following Pittsburgh, they had 4 straight years of a team that was made of glue. They were all one unit. A team of individuals is nothing. A team of one is a team of winners. And I grew up on the Montreal Canadiens. Every year, I expected a Stanley Cup parade. And today's sports, we don't care about championships. We care about how great LeBron is or how great Steph is. And that to me is boring because not necessarily the best players win the championships. It's the best unified teams with the best coaching and the guys that want to eat that victory. They want to live that victory.
0: Yeah.
3: Like King Lear says, it's loyalty. King Lear, Shakespeare talked about loyalty, man. It's not duplicity and money.
0: Tony, we're dropping it with the Shakespeare bit here. Here's the thing. I still think that people care about championships, and you're comparing hockey to the NBA, and we'll stay in the NBA in this instance. There's so much more money in the NBA that makes it really difficult and makes these things a little bit, it makes it more understandable why guys will jump from team to team to team. I still think people care about winning championships. I would sell organs for the Wizards to get AJ DeBonsta in this upcoming NBA draft. I'd sell vital organs for my Commanders to win a Super Bowl. They'd never done it in my lifetime. I still care about championships. It's just in today's day and age of the NBA, it's a lot easier to care about superstars because you get to watch more, right? And in different eras of basketball, it was a lot more difficult to watch. So you stayed with your team and you focused on your team. I don't think it's a bad thing that a kid from Virginia, the state that I live in, is going to grow up watching a lot of Shai Gilgeous-Alexander. I actually think it's a good thing. You want people to have as much access to superstars as possible. I get what you're saying. But I would say that people still very much value championships, and I think that free agency is way more positive than it is negative in the overarching way that the sport is handled. When we get back, we are going to the story that just never ends. I think I've done a little bit of a shift. There's been one piece of information that has radically shifted my perspective with the Diana Russini, Mike Vrabel never-ending love story. And I'll share that with you next on Westwood One Sports Night.
4: The Astros have one of the worst records in baseball. And now superstar Carlos Correa is out for the year. After 12 straight postseason appearances with 4 pennants and 2 World Series titles, is Houston's dominance finally over? Westwood One Sports.
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19: When it comes to the myriad reasons people don't get enough exercise, psychologist Diana Hill has heard them all. She's the author of a new book with a great title, I Know I Should Exercise, But. On a recent episode of my podcast, Chasing Life, Hill told me the number one reason people don't exercise is because they don't feel like they have enough time. She told us that she encourages people she works with to shift from an either-or mindset to a both-and mindset. Hill herself uses time at her son's baseball game to walk around the field cheering him on, instead of sitting on the sidelines. She also recommends setting up your space at home, at work, in the car to facilitate movement. So every night before I go to bed, I lay out my workout clothes next to my bathroom sink, so they are waiting there for me as a good reminder. I'm Dr. Sanjay Gupta, helping you live a better life.

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1: At the Denton Day on Twitter, you can chime in and connect with me there. The Vrabel Russini love story is the story that just keeps on giving. I was already leaning this way yesterday, but a video that was released from TMZ fully got me on the side. This is not an affair that we are witnessing. We're just being exposed to a relationship the two people were in. Yesterday, TMZ reported that Diana Russini and Mike Vrabel shared a boat trip while Diana Russini was pregnant. On Thursday, they then shared the video of Mike Vrabel and Diana Russini around the boat and getting onto the boat. And, you know, hearing the details of the story and reading it in print is one thing. Seeing the video is a completely different thing. And I find this way, I find myself thinking very similar things about pictures. And we've seen a lot of pictures of these two particular individuals over the last, I mean, God, how long has this story been going on? Like a month now? At this point, again, it feels like it's never ending. But we've seen a lot of pictures, and a picture will tell you a million words or whatever the damn saying is. The video, though, their body language was not, like TMZ said, their secret boat trip. And they posted, that was the watermark or whatever that was on top of the video. It was the Mike Vrabel and Diana Russini secret boat trip. And I was watching them, and it didn't look like they were hiding from anyone. There was nothing really secretive about that other than they didn't want to take a lot of pictures, which if you are a person that's a public figure and you're just out and about, you probably don't want to take a lot of pictures just in general. So I don't have any issue with them not wanting to take pictures. But the body language between the two of them was like they are really comfortable with one another in a way that I still think there's something that is going to drop here. I think there is some sort of big story or some, not big story, this is a big story, but there's some sort of big piece of information that is still being held in the chamber somewhere. I don't know who is in control of the buttons that is releasing these bits of information, but this is a tactical approach by somebody. It's like the Riddler levels of tactical approach for all of my Batman fans out there. Somebody wants to take down either Diana Russini or Mike Vrabel. I don't know who. I don't know why. I think we can, you know, connect the dots in some capacity and say maybe it's a spouse. I don't even know if it's a spouse at this point. I don't think you needed a tactical takedown if you were a spouse. You could have dropped like one thing and that was it. You didn't need this big tactical thing. But I almost wonder what is the end game here? Like, does this stop if Mike Vrabel resigns? Russini's already resigned. She has no power in the reporting game anymore. Maybe she eventually starts a podcast, but like, if the goal was a takedown, you have won with her. She is gone. She has not said anything for weeks and months outside of that statement that she released when she resigned. She is gone from the public eye outside of the bits of information that we get from the story. So what is the next logical thing here? Like, when Mike Vrabel resigns, I do think he is going to resign at some point. When Mike Vrabel resigns, is that it? Or are we still going to get more information? They just look like they are in a relationship. Is the NFL ready for a polyamorous head coach? Are they ready for that? Like, if he just comes out and says, you know what? My wife knew. Her husband knew. We're not a throuple. We're a quadruple or whatever it is. I don't know what the four version of throuple is. Quadruple seems right. We're just a loving quadruple. Like, maybe the NFL isn't ready to have a coach that is viewed as like this really big manly figure in Mike Vrabel, and for him to be like, nah, I just be getting around with everybody, bro. I'm poly AF out in these streets. I don't know that Boston is ready for their head coach, who they view in such high regard, to come out here and be like that. Maybe that's the bomb. I have no idea. I don't think it's the kid bit anymore, because I think they would have already dropped that. They're allowing a lot of internet speculation, which TMZ did run another story today because they are just having the time of their lives. Now that TMZ knows that this is a goldmine for information, they are having the time of their lives with this. They ran a story that said that Diana Russini's son, whose name happens to also be Mike, who allegedly was the one that was in her stomach while she was on the boat trip with Mike Vrabel, was actually named after her brother and a family member and not Mike Vrabel, which I guess is positive in some regard. They also said that the paternity test claims were laughable and that it is the son of her husband. I don't know how true that is. I don't really care about that. The kids getting involved is like a weird bit, unless it is definitively the child of Mike Vrabel. But I don't think Mike Vrabel having a kid with a reporter would get him to resign. I think that there's just more stuff. And I don't know what the stuff is. But I think there's something that somebody's holding on to that when it drops is when Vrabel is finally like, nope, I'm done. We're not done. We still got one more out. It's Whistle Blowing Sports Night. Don't go anywhere. I'm Dent Day.
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8: When it comes to the myriad reasons people don't get enough exercise, psychologist Diana Hill has heard them all. She's the author of a new book with a great title, I Know I Should Exercise, But. On a recent episode of my podcast, Chasing Life, Hill told me the number one reason people don't exercise is because they don't feel like they have enough time. She told us that she encourages people she works with to shift from an either-or mindset to a both-and mindset. Hill herself uses time at her son's baseball game to walk around the field cheering him on instead of sitting on the sidelines. She also recommends setting up your space at home, at work, in the car to facilitate movement. So every night before I go to bed, I lay out my workout clothes next to my bathroom sink so they are waiting there for me as a good reminder. I'm Dr. Sanjay Gupta, helping you live a better life.
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1: At the Denton Day on Twitter, it's Denton Day sitting in for Josh Graham on a Thursday, now Friday morning on Westwood One Sports Night. You can chime in on our talk and text line, 310-840-4910. That's where we find Corey in Baltimore, wants to weigh in on the Aaron Rodgers situation, the belief that Aaron Rodgers is going to be back in Pittsburgh this upcoming year. Corey, what's up, man?
2: Yeah, good morning, man. Just want to piggyback off that, man, for that fan, man, that called and asked about the Drew Aller situation, man. I'm a diehard Colts fan, you know what I'm saying? And the one thing I want to say to him is, like, just take us for an example. You know, when we had Peyton Manning, you know what I'm saying? Like, they drafted Andrew Luck. After Andrew Luck, we didn't have a quarterback at all. But at the same token, he needs to remind himself that that's the reason why they drafted Mason Rudolph. If I'm not mistaken, Mason Rudolph went between the second and the fourth round, and they drafted him to become right behind Roethlisberger. Mason Rudolph turned out to be absolutely trash. So why not, you know, give Howard and Al a chance to see if they can prove themselves? So if Howard can't do it, maybe Al can do it. If Al ain't do it, then I don't know. But Aaron Rodgers is a human eggplant, man. That dude attitude for us, everything is just completely off, man. So I hope they make the right move just for the city of Pittsburgh, man. That's all I got to say.
1: Corey, I appreciate it. You can say human eggplant? That's a new one. Mason Rudolph was drafted in the third round. I, generally speaking, am always in favor of taking swings at quarterback until you get a hit. But it is odd when you go around preaching that you love Will Howard as much as you do, which they have done as an organization, and then draft another quarterback. That could just be a sign that maybe McCarthy doesn't love Will Howard as much as Mike Tomlin loved Will Howard. So maybe that's the tea leaves that we need to read there. Great games in the NBA. Let me rephrase that. Great game in the NBA. The Thunder and the Lakers was not so great, and that's just become a who can cry the loudest about the officials, which is ironic because Oklahoma City is in that game, and they are usually on the good side of the officials, but even they were crying after the game. Not a lot of crying about the officials in the first game, and thank God, this was a much better basketball game between the Detroit Pistons and the Cleveland Cavaliers for everybody not named James Harden. But for Detroit, they're the ones that we got to focus on first because they proved that they are a championship-level team. It has always felt like that it was Boston's to win before Boston got eliminated. And then once the Celtics got eliminated, it opened up an opportunity for the Pistons, the Magic, and for everyone that's still playing in the Eastern Conference playoffs. But after watching two games, and specifically the game that took place on Thursday, Detroit is a much better basketball team than Cleveland. Much better in every single aspect of the game. And a large reason is because Cade Cunningham is sensational. The way that he played in the fourth quarter on Thursday was nothing short of amazing. It's what superstars do. He was making plays on offense. He was making plays on defense, blocking shots, coming away with steals. He's making the right pass down the floor. He had himself a double-double in the game, but watching him in the way that he would seek out matchups against a James Harden, the way that he would find who James Harden was guarding. I mean, in the fourth quarter of the game for Detroit, their objective on offense was pretty simple. Hunt James Harden. Find who James Harden is guarding, and then give the ball to them. And sometimes that was Tobias Harris. And watching Tobias Harris in the third and fourth quarter back down both James Harden and Donovan Mitchell was actually a thing of beauty. In 2026, I did not think I would be enjoying watching Tobias Harris as much as I have been, but there were moments where he would get the ball near baseline and effectively just tell James Harden and or Donovan Mitchell, he did it to both of them. He'd say, I'm going to put you right here on my left hip. I'm going to back you down in the post on my left hip, and then I'm going to spin baseline, get to my right side, and I'm going to hit a jumper in your eye hole. And he would tell them that, and then he would do that to them. And watching that sequence take place, and then watching the sequence take place where Cade Cunningham, after watching Tobias Harris hunt James Harden for a little bit, decided, that looks really fun. I would like to hunt James Harden for a little bit to see if I can get some offense going. And then he would do just that, and Cleveland had no answer for it. They had no answer for it. Their answer was to put their center on Cade Cunningham. If you don't believe me, this is literally what they did. In the final 5 minutes of the game, it's a three-point game. So just about 5 minutes, like 5:13. It's a three-point game, and Cade Cunningham has the ball at the top of the key, and in front of him is Jared Allen. And in every scenario, in almost every scenario, you're going to take your MVP point guard, matched up with this big, tall center, and say, this is going to be 2 points, maybe three if he can get to a foul. We're going to get everybody out of the way. Move. Don't be near the paint. And we're just going to have our guy attack. And instead, what they did was, we don't want Jared Allen in this situation. We want to send a screen to force Cleveland to switch to get James Harden on Cade Cunningham, so Cade Cunningham could take a lovely walk in the park to the basket, because James Harden cannot stay in front of him. And it popped me huge. A minute later, literally the next possession, but a minute later in the game, they tried the same thing, only this time Jared Allen said, I am not switching, because this is not working with James Harden. So he made the conscious effort to, when they came to screen, Jared Allen said, I'm fighting through the screen. Harden, you are going with the screener. I'm fighting through the screen, and I'm going to stay on Cade Cunningham. That has to be an embarrassing feeling. The liability that you have to be on defense for the center to be like, actually, it's better for us right now in the late stages of a playoff game if I guard the point guard, because you are not capable of doing so on defense. I mean, Harden has become borderline unplayable. I don't know how Cleveland is still convincing themselves that they are better with him on the floor, because all four of my eyes, I wear glasses, all four of my eyes do not see them being better with James Harden on the floor. Now, Kenny Atkinson, to his credit, defended his, we'll call James Harden a star. I think he's a fleeting star, but he defended his star. Here's what Atkinson said about James Harden after the game and putting him in better spots.
3: Yeah, I feel, you know, I, he took two shots in the second half. I'll put that on me. We tried to, I think the idea in the second half is to push the pace, you know, and try to play quicker and get the ball up the court. And he was doing a great job getting off it. But our offense isn't at a point now, like when him and Don get off it, it should come back to them at some point. You know what I'm saying? You know, and I felt that didn't, but both him and Don, you know, didn't kind of circle back to him. So we got to look at it. We can't have our Hall of Famer taking two shots in the second half. I'll take that one.
1: Some of that has to be on James Harden too, though. You have to be more aggressive. And the problem is, when James Harden was at his best, his career was built off of twitch and chicken wings. By chicken wings, I mean using his elbow to push. Everything that people today feel about Shai Gilgeous-Alexander, James Harden walked so SGA could run, because he was doing things that were far worse. It was constant push-offs. It was the constant use of the elbow, the chicken wing, as it's called, to create separation, and then using the twitch that he does naturally have as an athlete to get himself just a nice sliver of space to get a shot off. Well, the twitch is not there anymore because he's older, and the chicken wing just doesn't work anymore. He's been using that move for like 10 years. People don't fall for it anymore. They know what his move is. He is working every time that he is sitting there dribbling the basketball. He is working for the step back. Everybody knows that. He's not the guy that is now driving to the cup anymore. He's working for the step back. And when you know that he's working for the step back, it becomes a whole lot easier to defend him. Like, at the very least in Houston, he could get you with a step back, but he could also get you in the air when he thinks like he's going for the step back, and then he's just going to dribble around you, get to the hole, he's going to get fouled in the process, and it's basically a three-point layup. He just doesn't do that anymore. So you add the fact that his offensive game is not nearly as good as it was. His defensive game has never been spectacular, but it's even worse than it always was. He's unplayable. And Cleveland put all of their stock into him. When they traded for James Harden around the time of the trade deadline, it felt like, hey, this is the piece. And they were never a James Harden away from winning a championship. Nobody is a James Harden away from winning a championship. He's not a championship-level player. He's a really good basketball player that at the peak of his powers was very entertaining to watch. But his style of play has never been conducive with winning a championship. And it's even more apparent when you look on the other side and see Cade Cunningham, whose style is exactly that. I was very critical of Cade Cunningham at the end of the regular season, and specifically in the first four games of the series against Orlando, because he was a high-volume shooter. And I generally do not like high-volume shooters in the postseason because it never really works. Harden is an example. Russell Westbrook is an example. Harden's teammate Donovan Mitchell is an example. The reason that Donovan Mitchell has never made it to a conference championship in the West or the East is because he is a high-volume shooter. In elimination games, he tends to go takeover mode, and the problem is he's putting up sometimes 40-plus shots, and he's only making 14 of them, and you can't win with those numbers. I kind of thought that Cade Cunningham was transitioning in a way to be one of those kinds of guys, and then something clicked with him when they got down 3-1 against the Orlando Magic, and he decided, I'm not going to be a high-volume shooter. I'm instead just going to be the best player in basketball. Because there hasn't been any player that's been better than Cade Cunningham in that four, now five-game stretch. He was unbelievable tonight. Plays on defense, plays on offense. In the fourth quarter, he completely took the ball game over. Here's what Cade Cunningham said after the game on his fourth quarter performance that led Detroit to being up 2-0.
4: I just want to win games. You know, it's been a lot of games down the stretch where it's tight and... You know, we gotta have productive possessions, balls in my hands, and I gotta make plays with it. So, you know, I think that's where it comes from, is just trying to make the best play. Obviously, the pressure and the moment, or whatever the word is I'm looking for, it's high stakes at the end of the game, is what I'm trying to say. And, you know, you gotta make plays. So I think all of that stuff fuels me, but. You know, I was just trying to do the best by my team and make sure that, you know, I'm helping my team the best way I can is what I'm doing, trying to do.
1: Cunningham at 12 is 25 in the fourth quarter. I mean, you want to talk about a guy that not only understands the moment, but is not afraid of the moment. That is him. Not everybody. I think a lot of players think they are fourth quarter players. There's a very small amount of superstars that are legitimate fourth quarter players in a way that Cade Cunningham is. And he has now showed us this on a consistent basis. They did not have an answer for him. They didn't. They didn't have an answer for him. They didn't have an answer for Tobias Harris. I'm done with the series. If we could wrap this thing up in three games, I'm perfectly okay with that. This is five games max of a series. Maybe Cleveland gets one when they go back to their home floor. But outside of that, that's it. Detroit is too good of a basketball team. They are far too deep. Cleveland does not have the necessary depth. It felt like for a large portion, their offense was better when Dennis Schroeder was on the floor. And that's exclusively because James Harden oftentimes was not on the floor. Your second best option right now in Cleveland is costing you games. There's nothing you can do. It's not because he only shot two times in the fourth quarter, the second half. That does not matter. He shot 3 of 13. Did you really want him to get more shots? Like, were you watching the game and saying, man, I wish James Harden, who has missed 10 shots already, would be shooting the basketball more? He missed every single three that he took. Every single one of them. He only took four, but he missed every single one of them. At no point was I watching the game and thinking, I want him to be more active in the game. I wanted him on the bench. I wanted him to be away. Get somebody else on the floor and just allow Donovan Mitchell to attempt to salvage this. Because even when Cleveland got close in the third quarter, they weren't really all that close in the fourth quarter, though there was a bit of a back and forth. It never felt like Detroit was going to let the game slip away. Never. Every single time they made a run, Detroit just kind of took it on the chin and they just kept moving. And that's the real tell of a championship style of team. And I didn't think that the young Detroit Pistons, who were still very new in the playoff space, I didn't think they were going to be the ones that would handle that well. I thought Cleveland would. You have Donovan Mitchell that's been in a playoff series for what feels like every single year of his career. And as much as I clearly am not a fan of James Harden at this stage in his career, this is a dude that has playoff experience. Jared Allen has playoff experience. All of the guys on this roster for Cleveland, they're not new to this. Yet they just can't get any sort of consistency going. They just can't put the pieces together. And the more that I watch Detroit, the more that I love their roster construction. Didn't love it in the series against Orlando. It was just a bad matchup. But Cleveland has nobody that can defend Cade Cunningham. Spoiler alert, I don't really think that New York or Philadelphia does either, with the one exception being OG Anunoby. But he has a hamstring injury that we don't know when he's going to play. And do you really, if he does, if you do get OG back, if you are New York, when the Pistons and the Knicks square off in the Eastern Conference Finals, it's going to happen. When you do get OG back, do you really want to put him immediately on Cade Cunningham, knowing that the hamstring is going to be a little tender? I don't think that they have anyone that can guard Cade Cunningham. What impressed me maybe a little bit more than the performance of like a Tobias Harris, I mean, Cunningham was the most impressive. I love Danis Jenkins. Off of the bench for Detroit, 26 minutes, 14 points in 26 minutes. But it felt like every time he was on the floor, Detroit was playing positive basketball. He brought a level of energy that teams would sell organs for to get off of their bench. I cannot tell you how many teams that feel like they are championship level teams but are petrified to sit guys because they know once they pull a majority or any of their starters that their offense hits a wall. The ability that Detroit has to put Jenkins in the game and feel completely okay is a very, very nice luxury. He reminds me of what Bruce Brown was for the Denver Nuggets, where he's not ever going to be a starter, or more likely than not, at least on this run, is not going to be a starter, but he is going to maximize every single minute that he plays. That could be 14 minutes in a game where you just don't really need him. That could be 26, like it was on Thursday night, where you needed him. He was a fun spark of offense that he gave to your group. He's a quick dude. I mean, you get that dude in transition, you're not stopping him. He is just sprinting down the floor, attacking the rim, shooting the three. Championship teams have one of these guys on their roster, and Detroit has their guy. I still don't know that I would love them against anyone in the West, whether that be OKC, Minnesota, or San Antonio. It's not going to be Los Angeles. Sorry to Lakers fans. I don't know that I would love them against one of the teams in the West, but I would love to see them against one of these teams in the West. Just to see what it would look like, because I was so wrong on what I thought Cade Cunningham was. He is excellent. Excellent, excellent, excellent. And maybe the craziest thing is that I still don't think he has played to the peak of his powers in either of the first two games. And that should scare Cleveland, because he was great tonight, 25 and 10, right? Great tonight, and he can still play significantly better. And that is a terrifying reality if you're Cleveland. So you're shifting into Giannis mode in like 5 days. By the time game four is done, they're going to be putting packages together to see, hey, what is Giannis going to look like here? We're down 3-1 or they're swept. I still think they're going to get one. We're down 3-1. The Harden thing is not working. We gotta go get Giannis. Let's go get Giannis to see if we can pair him with Donovan Mitchell and we can keep Donovan Mitchell around for a little bit. I'm excited, though, for the inevitable Pistons and Knicks series. It's going to be epic. The Knicks and the 76ers are in action later tonight. Now that it is Friday, we also get the Spurs and the Timberwolves. Very excited to be on air at the end of the Spurs and Timberwolves later tonight. You got me tomorrow, too. I'm Denton Day. I'm sitting in for Josh Graham on Westwood One Sports Night on a Thursday, now Friday morning, and then ultimately Saturday morning as Well, when we get back, we will do what is becoming a new staple of the program, a little bit of weird but true. It's also the final call for some phone calls, 310-840-4910, 310-840-4910. Anything you want to weigh in on that we discussed over the course of the night, we will get to when we return. Don't go anywhere. It's Westwood One Sports Night.
0: One of the biggest question marks this offseason, Texans quarterback C.J. 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Westwood One Sports.
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1: Getting your heart broken can be really rough. It'll happen to most of us at some point in our lives. It's not just an emotional experience, it's a physical one too. Often described as getting the wind knocked out of you, a knot in your stomach, trouble sleeping. I recently spoke about this with Dr. Yoram Yovel, a psychiatrist and neuroscientist. He was on my podcast, Chasing Life. Now, he told me heartbreak doesn't have to last forever. And while your inclination might be to withdraw, isolate, and shut down, it's often the opposite of what supports healing. One of the things that helps us the most is reconnecting to other people you love. And the reverse is also true, he said. If someone you care about is struggling, don't give up on them. You hold the power to comfort loved ones that are in deep physical or emotional distress. I'm Dr. Sanjay Gupta, helping you live a better life.

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1: At the Denton Day on Twitter. Final call for texts, phone calls, 310-840-4910. 310-840-4910. We will do a little bit of weird but true, including a weird but true that happens to involve one LeBron James. So we will get to that momentarily. We got a couple more calls that we want to squeeze in, though. Ryan in Ontario wants to jump in, defend his Canadian king. Ryan, what's up, man?
2: Hey, how you doing today, pal? How are you?
1: I'm doing good, man. I'm doing good. Hope you are, too.
2: Oh, pretty well. I want to give love to SGA. He's from Toronto, Ontario. I just can't wait for LeBron to retire, to be honest. Like, he's 42, can't play back-to-back. His son, Bronny, should not even be in the NBA because his dad drafted him. That's my grand opinion. So,
1: I appreciate it. I think Bronny got some minutes tonight. Not a lot of minutes tonight. He got a whopping 2. Did have an assist, though. Made the box score. There you go, Bronny. It does stun me that people are still, like, upset about the Bronny thing. I couldn't care, I have to be honest. Did somebody potentially lose out on an opportunity at a roster spot? Maybe. There are 29 other teams. There's soon to be 31 other teams once expansion hits. If Bronny actually plays now anyway, too, so it doesn't really bother me. He went to the G League and he hooped in the G League. He was one of the best players in the G League, look, man, if you're still going to get mad at... There are plenty of other things that I would very readily get upset at LeBron James for. The Bronny thing is not that. I don't really care anymore. At the Denton Day, if you want to chime in, you can continue to text the show. No more phone calls the rest of the way, but you can continue to text the show. We did have a couple of texts about the Draymond Green exchange with Charles Barkley that we discussed. That whole situation is a very interesting look at kind of what it takes to be in this particular profession. So there's a bunch of people that texted and said, Denton, didn't they have a little bit of a past with one another? And the answer to that is yes. Chuck and Draymond have kind of gone at it a couple of different times, but it's never been a past that I would describe as not liking one another. Charles Barkley, his entire role is to entertain. And in part of his entire role, people are going to get upset because he is going to make a lot of jokes. And there have been plenty of times where Charles Barkley has made a joke about Draymond Green. There's been plenty of times that Charles Barkley has made jokes about people that are not Draymond Green. Ask the entire city of San Antonio.

0: Ask the entire city of Galveston, Texas. He doesn't pull punches with these sorts of things. Now, he did make some really funny comments about Draymond Green. You are a liar if you did not laugh at the triple single comment that went viral a couple of years ago when Chuck was describing the stat line of Draymond Green in the game. Calling something a triple single is legitimately hilarious. If that's what Draymond was upset about, so be it. But the thing is, they've done other shows before, which is why I know it's not like a hatred thing. And I think Charles Barkley is a big enough basketball fan to recognize the importance of Draymond Green, the importance of Draymond Green to the Golden State Warriors and their championship runs. And to an extent, I think that Draymond Green is important, is self-aware enough to look at Charles Barkley and be like, he's one of the best players ever. He's a Hall of Famer, NBA 75. He won MVP of the league. I understand what his, what he built to the game. Like, this is not like a Draymond Green Austin Rivers situation, which, by the way, is like the lousiest beef between two media members that is happening right now. Now that Draymond is technically a media member, those two guys going back and forth, I got no time for it. I think what happened with Draymond and Chuck was just, it's jokes on television, and then Draymond phrased a joke wrong, and everyone came to the defense of Charles. That's literally all that it was, because we've seen them do this before. They did it at All-Star appearances when they were on set together. They crack jokes, and if you're going to be, like, if Draymond wants to transition ultimately to doing television full-time, post-playing career, which it feels like he does. That's why he does a podcast. And honestly, I've said this before, I like Draymond Green's podcast. I'm not a loyal P1 listener, but I will listen to it from time to time. And I think if you're a really good basketball fan, like a big basketball fan, there's some interesting stuff that is said on the Draymond Green podcast in relation to actual X's and O's in basketball stuff. But if he wants to transition to this full-time, you're gonna have to be the butt of a joke every now and again. That's the entire relationship between Shaq and Charles. It's the butt of the joke. They joke on each other until one of them gets upset, and then they start to do the name-calling thing, and you know, Shaq will mention how Chuck never won a championship, and it's like an old argument, but when you poke Shaq just the right way, you see the side of him. That's kind of what they were doing at Draymond yesterday. So we had somebody text us and be like, hey, I think that might have played a factor into it. Another person texted us saying it's even deeper dive. They aren't friends. They have a checkered past. I remember a fight between the two of them. That's like asking Jordan about Isaiah Thomas. Could you imagine that soundbite? That was Frank from Colorado Springs. I do not think that Draymond and Chuck is Michael and Isaiah. I don't. Michael Jordan has for years not even acknowledged the existence of Isaiah Thomas. I think Draymond and Chuck are cordial. Are they best friends? Probably not. Are they calling each other to say goodnight? Unlikely, but I think they're cordial enough to do television together. And again, I do think there is a place of respect that both of them have for one another. It might be designed a little bit differently than how you respect some of your friends, but I think they're cordial. I think it was literally just a poorly phrased joke from Draymond Green. All right, so I wanted to get to some weird but true, because I stumbled across a stat today that involves LeBron James. That is one of the craziest things that I have seen. Plus, there was a retirement in the NFL that I have to share some stories about. But I'm starting with weird but true. I stumbled across this today getting ready for the show. Weird but true is that LeBron James, this season, had 143 dunks for the season. This is measured. This is like uber advanced statistic. You have people that track the amount of dunks that a player has. LeBron James had 143 dunks in the 2025-2026 season in his 40s. That is more dunks than Derrick Rose had in his entire career. I was stunned reading this statistic. Derrick Rose is credited with having 119 dunks over the course of his NBA career, which is nearly 30 less than what LeBron had in his in a season where he's in his 40s. How is that even possible? When I think of Derrick Rose, I think of the dunks. I think of the one dunk that you probably think of where he cocked that ball so far back behind his head that I think it legitimately touched his back between his shoulder blades before he eventually threw that down. off the top, I was trying to jog my memory. I have a decent memory when it comes to like weird sports moments. And I'm trying to jog my memory. Like, what Derrick Rose highlight do I remember that didn't involve him dunking? And I could not think of two. I could think of one. I could not think of two. I think when you think of Derrick Rose, non-dunk highlights, the shot, ironically, against LeBron James and the Cavs in a playoff game, off the glass, iconic at the buzzer. Like, that shot is an iconic shot. I remember that about Derrick Rose. But every other single highlight that I think of when it relates to Derrick Rose is about dunking the basketball. So the fact that LeBron had more dunks in this season alone than Derrick Rose had in his entire career was absolutely insane. Before we end up putting the show to bed, big news out of the city of Washington, D.C. that needs to be shared, because I don't think people understand how insane this particular story is. Taylor Heinicke announced his retirement on Thursday on Instagram. I don't know how much people outside of the D.C. area care about Taylor Heinicke. What I can tell you is that people inside the D.C. market care way too much about Taylor Heinicke. This is a guy that became a local legend in Washington, which really showcases how down bad the Commanders, then Washington football team, he was never a member of the Redskins, Washington football team, it showcases how down bad they have been. You might be able to guess by the way I'm setting this story up. I liked Taylor Heinicke. I never loved Taylor Heinicke. He had a great playoff moment against the Tampa Bay Buccaneers in the year that Tom Brady led them to a championship. But I would describe the Taylor Heinicke run in a run that was very similar, but on a much smaller scale. Whenever I have talked to people who were around during the era of Tim Tebow, the same thing routinely comes up. He's not good when I watch, but he wins games. And at a much smaller level, because the Tebow thing was a legitimate mania, Taylor Heinicke was never that, but he was kind of that in D.C. And I would watch Taylor Heinicke play football, and I would be like, this is not good. But he would still come away winning games. And it never really made sense to me. There was one play, and I tweeted this. You can find it on Twitter at TheDentDay, where the Commanders, or the football, I don't know, whatever the hell they were called at the time. There's so many damn names that I have to keep track of here. But the Taylor Heinicke-led Washington football team was playing the Minnesota Vikings, and Taylor Heinicke threw a pass into triple coverage, and it was such an atrocious pass. It should have been intercepted, and it was not intercepted. Because, and I kid you not, like, this is literally on my Twitter. If you have not seen this play, I would highly encourage you to go watch this. He threw the ball into triple coverage, and it resulted in a touchdown because one of the Minnesota Vikings ran into the official who was down there like 40 yards down the field, ran into the official, tripped, and in tripping, forced Harrison Smith off his path to the ball, and actually forced Harrison Smith to trip into the other defender. So Taylor Heinicke throws a ball into triple coverage that then every Minnesota Viking defender basically ends up on their back. And somehow the ball lands in the hands and the arms of Curtis Samuel, who then takes it into the end zone for a touchdown. I was never a believer in like dark magic until I saw this play. I was never a believer in witchcraft until I saw this play. And then I realized that Taylor Heinicke has done some sort of deal with some sort of witch in the greater Washington, D.C. area, because there is no way, shape, or form why that play should have existed in any capacity, and it did. It's the most memorable thing, the second most memorable thing I have of Taylor Heinicke. The first memorable was the game against Tampa Bay. He retired today, though. So go watch your Taylor Heinicke highlights. And just know, when you are watching Taylor Heinicke highlights, that Denton Day from Westwood One Sports and the Washington, D.C. area referred to him as like the D.C. version of Tim Tebow. Never made any sense. And you have people still to this day that will die on the sword that this guy should have gotten more opportunities in Washington. Their quarterback is now Jaden Daniels. I would sell a kidney to keep Jaden Daniels upright and healthy, and there are people that will constantly be in my Twitter mentions being like, they should bring Heinicke back. They shouldn't. It's a great story, though. He's sleeping on a couch, studying to be a math major, and then ended up being an NFL quarterback. There is something cool about that. I more so hate the fans than I do him. He feels like a fine person. But the fans, the Heinicke Hive, as we call them in D.C., I don't have hair. But if I did have hair, I'd be pulling it out when I listen to them. When we get back, update you on some scores from the NHL and Major League Baseball, including a team that is just on a roll at home. Plus, we'll put the show to bed. It's Westwood One Sports Night with Dende.
1: Patrick Mahomes, ACL tear late last year. No playoffs in KC for the first time in 12 seasons. But now, Andy Reid says the three-time Super Bowl MVP is on track for OTAs. Could Mahomes really be 100% by week one? Westwood One Sports.
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24: Sometimes you can tell a lot about what someone wants to do offline by looking at what they do online. Let me tell you about Pinterest's first parenting trend report. Pinterest is a huge platform. They have 600 million monthly users, 80 billion searches per month. The report found a shift from the iPad kid era to now. when parents are actually more interested in real-world adventures and hands-on activities. The Global Trends and Insights lead at Pinterest told us, families are thoughtfully designing childhoods rooted in creativity, intention, and meaningful experiences. One psychologist we spoke to said he sees this as a reflection of parents' desire to build core capacities in their children. Resilience, curiosity, self-regulation, empathy. These things don't grow automatically, but are built through lived experience. I'm Dr. Sanjay Gupta, helping you live a better life.

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1: We'll put the show to bed in a moment. I'm Denton Day. You can call me D-Day. Follow me on Twitter at The Denton Day. Hockey score, Carolina is just running through the entire NHL. They beat Philadelphia 4-1. They're up 3-0 in that series. They're a perfect 7-0 through their first seven games in the postseason. They're mauling the opposition. It sure feels like it's their Stanley Cup to win, at least out of the Eastern Conference. You know, we'll see what happens once you actually get there. I don't know that anyone is going to be able to stop the run that Carolina is currently on, though, right now. I anticipate that they're going to win game number four and make it a clean 8-0 in the first two series of the postseason. In Major League Baseball, the Cubs won their 15th in a row at Wrigley Field. I mean, the Cubs have been a fun team to watch in the early portion of the season in baseball. I don't really care too much about records. Usually, certainly not before Memorial Day. I don't really care about MLB records until like the second week of June. Usually, I think I'll look at them for the first time and really analyze it come Memorial Day. You got to get the first few, you know, weeks and first month or so out of the way. But Chicago winning 15 in a row at home is certainly nothing to sneeze at. I don't care what point in the season that ends up happening. I do think that the NL, with some of the injuries that the Dodgers have faced, is at least a little bit more competitive. I don't know that they could beat the Dodgers when push comes to shove, but you got to play some of those games at Wrigley Field. And if you are protecting your home the way that Chicago is, there's something special going on there to start the season in Major League Baseball. Ben Strober is my producer for the day. We did a little bit of a switcheroo. Obviously, no Josh Graham today. Josh will not be here tomorrow as well, so that means you get me for Free For All Friday. But Ben's going to help us do what the producer of the show normally does on a day like this, and that is put the show to bed.
2: One thing, Denton, that people should know about me is that I'm a big fisherman. I was just out in Montana fly fishing, catching a ton of big brown trout, rainbow trout. But I like to fish in the D.C. area as well. That's how you and I know each other, is obviously locally here in D.C. If you want to go fishing in the D.C. area, you got to find different places to go, whether you're on the Potomac River, whether you're going to a random pond, and usually that requires you to hike through tall grass. And when you hike through tall grass, the number one concern that everybody would have in this instance is ticks. You got to check yourself for ticks. You don't want to get Lyme's disease, right? That's the number one tick-borne illness in the U.S. It affects thousands of people every single year. They can have really bad long-term effects. So that's something I've avoided my whole life. You don't want to get ticks. But you don't have to just worry about the one main tick that causes Lyme's disease at this point, because now there's the Lone Star tick, which actually gives you an allergy to red meat. And I think that's unbelievable because, one, Lyme's disease is horrible. Like, it'd be such a brutal thing to have to go through. I've known people that have experienced it, and it was awful for them. It put them through hell for like 6 months. But to not be able to sit down and eat a steak because you got bit by a tick, I think is absolutely insane. And now it's something I'm really worried about. Every time I go fishing, I'm like, I don't go in my shorts anymore. I go with pants every single – I'm more afraid of this tick and the ability to not eat red meat anymore than I am of like the previous tick and getting Lyme's disease.
1: I actually know somebody that got bit by this tick. I thought you were about to soft launch the fact that you have Lyme's disease, and I was going to be terrified. I was like, no, please. I don't want Ben to have Lyme's disease. Also, just generally, for those that are not in the D.C. area, don't put your skin in the Potomac River. It's very disgusting. But I actually do know somebody that got bit by the Lone Star tick, and they can't eat red meat. They're married to one of my wife's best friends. So he and I have become friendly over the course of the past few years. And you know, they came to our wedding last year, and because they can't do red meat, they went vegan for a little bit just to like adjust. And I think they're slowly now adding like eggs and chicken back into the diet. But at the time of our wedding, they were not. And I could not fathom, like, because during the wedding time, because his wife is best friends with my wife, she was also very heavily involved from the bridal side in the planning of the wedding and the execution of the wedding. So they were around a lot for, like, the the meals and all those sorts of things. And it really, like, I'm not vegan. I don't really have any plans to be vegan. I did for Lent this year try to not eat meat on Friday, and that was really tough. I almost said that was hell. That was not hell. Not during Lent. But that was really, really tough. I could not imagine doing it forever. And, like, watching him have to not... We had some good food at the wedding. We made sure the wedding food was up to par, and part of that wedding food was steak. I can't imagine going through it, like, not being able to actually eat it. If it's your choice, that's one thing, because then you could just choose to come back and eat, you know, red meat of any kind. But to literally be allergic to it, that doesn't make... It's, like, hard to compute from my brain's standpoint. And, like, I guess it's a mutation from the tick. Like, I'm not sciencey enough to understand how any of that works.
2: It's so many different things as well that you'd be eating that you'd have to be giving up. You couldn't eat, like, a ground beef taco anymore. You couldn't eat steak, obviously. You couldn't have a burger. What else is a red meat dish? Just any standard thing you'd have that have ground beef in it, or any type of cow meat. Like, I just think that would be so brutal. I guess for someone especially like me, ground beef is, like, a pretty big staple in my diet. You can find it in anything. Things that are supposed to be healthy, things that aren't supposed to be healthy. Red meat is associated all the time. So it would be a massive change in my life if I couldn't have it whatsoever. So now it's just an extra thing I have to worry about.
1: It also becomes a crazy case of, like, cross-contamination. Because, like, I don't know how it's impacted, but, like, when you're allergic to something, it really shouldn't be touching any other thing that you eat. So, like, if you're going out to a restaurant and you're going to a place that's a grill, well, odds are you'd have to have whatever dish you get, if it's chicken, if it's anything else, you'd have to have that cooked completely separately, because there's going to be some form of cross-contamination with the beef on the grill, and that's going to completely ruin your situation, lock you up a little bit. There's so many things that we have to worry about, which, by the way, I want to make sure that I close the show saying this, because tomorrow is potentially a very, very big day. The Minnesota Timberwolves play basketball. And it's big because I like watching the Spurs and the Timberwolves play basketball. It's also big because there is an opportunity for Rudy Gobert to speak to the media. And I think it is very apparent, and it should be, like, top priority. I never want to police journalists in the questions that they can or cannot ask an NBA player, because I think it's very important to have a lot of journalistic freedom in what you can ask players. But I am begging and pleading, whoever is in the media room, if Rudy Gobert speaks later today, don't ask him about the hantavirus, whatever the hell the thing is called, because the last time we asked this dude about a virus that could potentially cause a lot of wreckage in the world, the whole damn planet shut down for a little bit. So we got to avoid asking Rudy Gobert any sort of conversation about this new virus that could potentially, maybe kind of, sort of, cause another pandemic. Do you know how I felt when I was reading an article today about someone who had come in contact with this virus returning to their home in the state of Virginia? I was like, there's 50 states in this country. And the person that had some sort of contact with this virus that could potentially now be deadly, stranded an entire cruise ship worth of people in the ocean. They come back to the state that I live. And the article I read was like, well, we got to keep it. You know, we got to keep their personal information on the low. We can't tell you where in Virginia that they reside in. And in fairness, Virginia is a big state. I just know that they live somewhere near me, just because that's just my luck. They're going to come in contact with this rodent infestation disease, and then they're going to bring it back and spread it in the neighborhood in which I live. Joy to the world, man. Just so unbelievable. But just don't ask Rudy Gobert. Leave him alone. Ask him about pick and rolls. Ask, you know what? I bitched today on the show about hating people when they bitch about officiating. If you want to ask Rudy Gobert about the officials, ask him about the officials. Just don't ask him about no virus that has left people stranded on a cruise ship in the middle of the ocean, because we don't know how to handle it. And that's how I'm going to wrap this up for the show. Big thanks to our guy Ben for producing the show. Big thanks to our guy Oliver for running the ship out of our Culver City studios. And big thanks to everyone that interacted. The calls, the texts, the tweets, the fun ones, the nice ones, the mean ones. We love them all. That's it. I'm back tomorrow. Enjoy the rest of your day.
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7: There's something I'd like to talk to you about today, something that's been circulating on the internet that's become a real problem. Deep fake videos of me endorsing products that I've never even heard of and I have no relationship with whatsoever. Let me tell you clearly, these videos are scams. They are designed to take your money. Now, a couple things you should keep in mind. If something sounds too good to be true, it probably is. When you look at these videos, if they don't seem natural, if there's something off about them, the audio or the video, it's probably AI generated. And if you come across something that does pique your interest, see if you can find evidence of it from other sources. I promise you this, if I discover something incredible that you need to know about, I'm going to talk about it somewhere that you can easily find, not on some shady social media site. I'm Dr. Sanjay Gupta, helping you live a better life.
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0: 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Good morning. I am Drake Toll with you from the Savannah Bananas organization and Locked On Big 12. And it is time for 200 milligrams of caffeine to hit my system. Wait a second. Yes, thank you. And I don't know if there is any milligrammage of caffeine that could save LeBron James, your GOAT, America's GOAT, the best player of this generation, against the mighty Oklahoma City Thunder. And there was probably never a door open where LeBron and company genuinely could have won this series. But now you're seeing it play out live. Look, if you are from, you're listening right now in Addison, Texas. Good morning. It's good to see you. I'm glad that you're here with us. And you know LeBron James, not personally, but you've watched LeBron James and this career arc and the conversation of whether or not, oh, is LeBron James the greatest player of all time? The answer is probably no. I still think Michael Jordan takes that category, but that is a conversation for June 19th, July 19th even, when everything else ends and we don't really have, well, this dog days of Major League Baseball. What do we talk about? The Nathan's hot dog eating contest or the LeBron James Michael Jordan conversation? That is not one for Friday, May 8th. That is not what I'm going to have today. But you in Addison, Texas, you know, you in Garland, Texas, you know, in Butte, Montana, who LeBron James is. You've watched him over the course of his career, expecting him to do extraordinary things. He's an extraordinary basketball player. Last night, this series against the Oklahoma City Thunder. I don't care if the Lakers had a healthy Austin, a 100% healthy Austin Reeves, or a 100% healthy Luka Doncic, or a prime LeBron James, or a prime Michael Jordan. There is nothing saving the Lakers from the juggernaut that is the Oklahoma City Thunder. It is a weird thing, by the way. I'm still struggling to conceptualize this. Because here's my thought. I've given you this take in hockey. Is a team like the Buffalo Sabres, when they beat the Buffalo Sabres, the Boston Bruins, I get confused. Those are two brands that don't really make sense together. The Bruins are this classic old school hockey brand with success in the last couple of decades, the top of hockey, and you expect them to win. The Sabres, on the other hand, this series has been over for a week, but the Sabres, on the other hand, they're this new blood, new school, you expect them to lose. You're not used to the Sabres being in the conversation. The same way you wouldn't be for the Jets. The same way it took a couple of years for you to trust the Lions, and now all of a sudden it feels like the Lions can't be trusted. Oklahoma City is that for me. That all of a sudden, out of almost nowhere, here comes this franchise that had decided to be at the bottom of the NBA. You know, remember the whole tanking thing has been an issue that's plagued us. The bottom of the NBA. And then one day woke up and said, you know what? Nope. Generational team. One of the great franchise. One of the great organizations to ever grace the earth. The Thunder draft perfectly, trade perfectly, move perfectly, and create a juggernaut. So good that the Los Angeles Lakers, that name, that brand, cannot compete, cannot even put up with OKC. And this is the same Lakers team that led the game at halftime last night. Watching this contest between the Oklahoma City Thunder and Los Angeles Lakers, it has been obvious that the better team is OKC, home or away. They might not lose a game in this series. And it is reminiscent of... So last night, I'm here in Atlanta, Georgia. It is the Drake Toll Show. Drake Toll with you from the Savannah Bananas organization. We have three games here this weekend with the Party Animals and Savannah Bananas. We'll square off at Truist Park in Atlanta, home of the Braves. Addie Bates produces the show, by the way. Curtis Poindexter runs the board on Westwood One Sports and the Westwood One Sports app. You can listen to the entire show. 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And I get to, we're in Atlanta last night, we're in the Battery, and I decided to go from the Battery over to a little bar, and I don't even know if I know the name, but I may have forgotten the name already, but I walk into this place, and it's burn, burn, burn, burn, burn, the drum beat is just sick. And it is a live band playing, and this dude singing, the lead singer of this band, is the single worst male vocalist I've ever heard in my life. Terrible. So I walk into the bar. It's a dive bar. It's in the middle of a shopping center. And I go to the bathroom. It's the first thing I do when I walk in this place is I go to the bathroom. And I'm listening to this guy. And he's singing Linger by the Cranberries. Got to let it linger. Do you have to? Do you have to? And he's screaming like this metal band behind him. God bless. Am I going to have to listen? The drummer rips. The guitarist rip. But this dude's a terrible singer. I walk out of the bathroom, song's over, everybody claps, and the singer walks off stage. What do you mean he's walking off the stage? He can't be done. It's like 9:48. Well, he wasn't done. No, it was live band karaoke. I've never seen live band karaoke. This was a brand new concept to me, this metal band playing behind these random jabrones in Atlanta, Georgia, that can walk. Well, I'm not even in Atlanta. I'm in Marietta. In Marietta, Georgia, that brings out the characters. These guys walk up, they sing into the microphone, and damn, they are terrible. They're bad. But they have a live band behind them. And I thought, after about a half hour of listening to what was happening, of filtering through Motley Crue and Metallica songs, because the band, well, they weren't looking at iPads on how to play the various music that each new singer would request. No, they had the songs programmed out. They had 200 songs that you could choose from and then come up and sing a Motorhead song and then sit your ass back down. Whether you were good or bad, the bass player would rip, the drummer would rip, the other guy was singing back, he would sing your backup vocals. And each person would waddle up there, and each person was worse than the last. But after a while, after a half hour of this, I thought, you know what this reminds me of? And I was watching this Lakers-Thunder game while I was there. Like, you know what this reminds me of? It reminds me of that, the gosh darn Los Angeles Lakers. Because, look, you're going to be a dominant force, a dominant piece, a true number one, a true A-list, a true celebrity, the guy. You are the guy away from the Oklahoma City Thunder. And that guy is not even Luka Doncic. He's not even that. You can't even conjure up a player dominant enough, a monstar dominant enough to put the Lakers in contention of this game. You couldn't have dreamt up a person in that bar last night to walk up to the front of the stage and sing with that band and make it good. These people were not ready. They were not predicated on good karaoke. They were trying to make the band behind them look bad, and that band behind them just ripped. And at some point, you had to accept the fact we're all just happy to be here. Isn't it good that we're at a bar, at a dive bar, on a Thursday night in Atlanta, Georgia, in Marietta, in a shopping center? Isn't that something? That was yesterday. That was my last night. That is the Los Angeles Lakers in this series. Aren't we all just happy to be alive? Happy to be here? Because there's nothing competitively the Lakers can do to beat the Thunder. And then when the game ended, we did the only thing we know how to do, and that is complain about officiating in the National Basketball Association. Allow me to paint you a story. Allow me to introduce you and welcome you to last night in OKC between the Lakers and the Thunder. And let us begin with J.J. Redick, who got a technical early in this contest saying, Oklahoma, he's ready. He asked for a fine from the NBA last night saying, Oklahoma City, they get the calls.
1: JJ, you got a technical in the first half. Multiple players had really long, extended conversations with refs. What was sort of at the core of those frustrations tonight?
2: Yeah, I mean, I sarcastically said the other day they were the most disruptive team without fouling. I mean, they have a few guys that foul on every possession, and all the good defenses do. You know, SGA gets like a touch foul, I guess, on the drive. There was a stretch where four straight possessions, our guys got absolutely clobbered trying to make an entry pass to Jackson, and Jalen Williams is grabbing his jersey with both arms. That's a turn. Like, they're hard enough to play. They're hard enough to play. You've got to be able to just call it if they foul, and they do foul.
0: Naturally, we lose game to best team on the planet, and first major talking point at the podium is, they foul a lot. Then J.J. Redick doubled down. And instead of just saying that Oklahoma City gets calls, he said LeBron James is the worst player in NBA history at doing the same thing, that LeBron James does not get any call ever. J.J., take it away.
3: Along those lines, I mean, LeBron has, I think, taken five free throws here in two games. What have you, I mean, have you seen him be like attacking and downhill, and are you surprised he hasn't been able to get to the line more?
2: Well, he gets clobbered on that one, you know, with Jalen Williams coming over trying to block the shot when he spun baseline on Dort. That was in that stretch as well. LeBron has the worst whistle of any star player I've ever seen. I mean, I've been with him 2 years now. You know, there's, again, the smaller guys, because they can be theatric, they typically draw more fouls, and the bigger players that are, you know, built like LeBron, it's hard for them, but he gets clobbered, and he got clobbered again tonight a bunch. And that's not like a new thing. That's not specific to this crew or, you know, this this series. He gets fouled a lot that doesn't happen. I mean, guy gets hit on the head more than any player I've seen on drives, and it rarely gets called. So
4: LeBron James.
0: More than any player he's ever seen. More than any player he's ever seen, LeBron gets hit all the time. Happens constantly. He's always getting fouled. No one ever calls it. When have you in your life complained about LeBron James being officiated in a way that's too easy? When have you said LeBron James he's got a silver spoon, that this league is rigged against LeBron James for his size? What? That SGA in Oklahoma City, they're the ones get all the calls, but LeBron James is too big, so he doesn't get calls? Austin Reeves would further this point, the Los Angeles Lakers guard, saying that a referee yelled in his face. Austin, what say you?
5: We don't see you that visibly frustrated with officials that often. You had two pretty extended interactions today. What had you so frustrated?
6: I felt like I was respectful to all of them all night. I mean, there's a million times in the past I've said way worse stuff. And when we were doing the whole tip ball, when they were switching spots, I wanted to get on the other side because they had a guy on the other side who was just trying to keep an advantage. And he turned around and just yelled in my face. I just thought it was disrespectful. The whole time that was going on over there, I don't think he said much to them. I think stepped in and said something. But, you know, at the end of the day, we're grown men, and I just didn't feel like he needed to yell in my face like that. I told him that I wasn't disrespectful. I told him if I did that to him first, I would have got a tech. I feel like the only reason I didn't get a tech is because he knew he was in the wrong. So, I felt disrespected.
0: You get a fine, the entire Lakers team gets a fine. When again, I want to pose this to you. When have you thought, when did you last think the league is out to get the Lakers? The league is out to get LeBron. The league doesn't like LeBron. What are we doing? Oh, college football hates Notre Dame. No, it's never been a thing. What about the flip side, huh? Shai Gilgeous-Alexander, he got a flagrant on Austin Reeves. Oh, well, wait, what do you mean he got a flagrant? The Lakers keep complaining that they're the only one. What do you mean he got a flagrant? He did. Shai Gilgeous-Alexander got a flagrant, and he spoke about it post-game. The flagrant was on Austin Reeves, SGA.
7: Can you talk us through the flagrant that was called on you for your fourth with Reeves and what explanation you got for that?
8: I didn't get an explanation, but I also didn't ask. Like, I'm not going to be able to change the call, so I didn't even really care. But I felt like he was hugged around me, and I just tried to get loose. Our arms got caught. Unfortunate. Yeah, I didn't mean to hurt him, obviously, but it's the way it goes. I got flagrant. It is what it is. You move on. But yeah, I didn't want to use it as a distraction. Like, the team did a great job. I handled the business from there. And like I said, these guys are gamers, so like, no matter what happens, personnel-wise out there, we've been through ups and downs all year. Guys have been in and out the lineup, and we know how to get a game no matter who's on the floor, and they showed it tonight.
0: Yeah, one team is telling you that the referees stole this game. The other guy is saying, no matter who we have on the floor, we know how to win. And my thing is, the Lakers, I think in their response, you can deduce a lot of what the issue is, and that's they're not the more physical team. And when they come to the podium postgame, they are telling you we are not the more physical. They are telling you we're not the dominant force here. They're telling you, the Lakers are telling you, we're sitting back and letting Oklahoma City, the better team of the two, dominate. And maybe I'm onto something. Maybe I, Drake Toll, host of the Drake Toll Show, I'm onto something. The physical team just wins more. The physical team is going to have a better time at bullying the team that wants to be weak. And SGA, in his press conference, would end it agreeing with me.
8: Absolutely. The way basketball works, usually the more physical team and the team that imposes their will more just wins. And that's probably why we won tonight, probably why we won last game. We did a good job, especially in the second half, of really playing our style of basketball, being physical, pressuring them, making things uncomfortable.
0: If you subscribe to that, the more physical team wins, then the Thunder winning last night, rallying in the second half to get the victory, is not surprising to you. But if you believe the referees in the NBA are out to get the Los Angeles Lakers, well, then you just keep that tinfoil hat on today, buddy. Lakers get routed in the final score category, 125-107. Thunder go up 2-0. When we come back, the Pistons over the Cavs. Is it time to believe? Can you buy in? Can you buy into Cade Cunningham with this series going to Cleveland? I've got some insider basketball. It's Westwood One Sports and the Westwood One Sports app. This is the Drake Toll Show.
9: The Astros have one of the worst records in baseball. And now superstar Carlos Correa is out for the year. After 12 straight postseason appearances with 4 pennants and 2 World Series titles, is Houston's dominance finally over? Westwood One Sports.
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21: Getting your heart broken can be really rough. It'll happen to most of us at some point in our lives. It's not just an emotional experience, it's a physical one too. Often described as getting the wind knocked out of you, a knot in your stomach, trouble sleeping. I recently spoke about this with Dr. Yoram Yovel, a psychiatrist and neuroscientist. He was on my podcast, Chasing Life. Now, he told me heartbreak doesn't have to last forever. And while your inclination might be to withdraw, isolate, and shut down, it's often the opposite of what supports healing. One of the things that helps us the most is reconnecting to other people you love. And the reverse is also true, he said. If someone you care about is struggling, don't give up on them. You hold the power to comfort loved ones that are in deep physical or emotional distress. I'm Dr. Sanjay Gupta, helping you live a better life.

0: tests, you submit assignments. It's this universal college thing where everybody uses Canvas. And in the news yesterday, there's 9,000 universities, I was reading, that utilize this as their the mainstay of their education. I was reading yesterday, someone hacked the entire system. Someone went into Canvas and hacked the entire system. So if you're a TCU student, if you're in Fort Worth, Texas today, and you woke up and you thought, all right, I'm going to take my finals, you're not. Like Baylor University, my alma mater, moved finals back. This is the dream. This is the coolest thing ever. Can you imagine you're in college and in the middle of your finals week, professor says, hey, dog, my bad, sorry, we're going to have to cancel, postpone, move the finals back days before graduation. Some people are graduating tomorrow. And how are they going to graduate without finishing their last final? Well, that's not my problem. And honestly, it's not even their problem. It's this Canvas problem that the number one way for you to take tests in America, the number one way for you to take your finals, has shut down and been hacked. Oh, Duke College Online, they said. It'll work out well, they said. It's going to help fix the entire thing, they said. Yeah, now what? It's the Drake Toll Show, Westwood One Sports and the Westwood One Sports app. That's all you need to know today, is that Canvas is down. Addie Bates produces, Curtis Poindexter runs the board. 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I understand. I get it. 3 hours is a long time, longer than I need usually. And you can't listen to the full 3 hours if you're weaving and bobbing and going on sales calls and getting to class and going to the gym. 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Last night, Cade Cunningham and the Detroit Pistons, in a close game, in a competitive game, in a contest where the Cleveland Cavaliers led the game in the fourth quarter, Cade Cunningham and the Detroit Pistons closed out the game. And I want to go back to this. I'm going to continue to harp on this. I am not going to run from the truth. I am not afraid to approach what I said. I am not afraid to run it back. I'm not afraid to tell you what I believed and tell you that I think it was the right take at the right time. That when Detroit was down to the Magic, I did not see the game getting to 7. That the Magic were in control of the pace of that series. They made things look ugly, and the Pistons didn't have enough to overcome what Orlando was able to do in this low-scoring, muddy, gross, weird bout that they had gotten themselves into. Eventually, Cade Cunningham and company snapped their fingers and Detroit would win the series in 7 games. And man, then this Cavaliers series came along, and on the one hand, I was incorrect. I didn't think the Pistons would be here. I thought the Magic would be here. I thought the Magic would be in the Eastern Conference Finals, given the way they were playing. Given the way Paolo Banchero was mucking up basketball games. My take about the Pistons losing that series was incorrect. But you know where I was right in this? You know where I was correct? Where I can give myself a little bit of reprieve in the whole deal? Is by saying the Cleveland Cavaliers are not, and never truly were, a contender in this postseason. Watching the Cavs and the Raptors play, I've told you this on multiple occasions, I did not cover that series closely on this show. Reason being, I didn't think either of them were contenders. Why? Well, because they weren't. And Cleveland is showcasing that right now. 107-97, a loss last night. The Pistons, it's now 2-0 in that series. Detroit has the lead. Cade Cunningham has the lead. Duncan Robinson, it wasn't just Cade Cunningham, Duncan Robinson, ensuring in the middle of the fourth quarter, in a lower scoring game, the Pistons stayed out in front, because every time, Cleveland took the lead early in the fourth quarter, and then Cleveland would give it, they'd be down by 2, now they're down by 8, oh, they're down by 4, now they're down by 9, oh, they're down by 5, couple of buckets away, now down by 10. Duncan Robinson, his 5th three-pointer of the game, comes in the middle of the fourth quarter on Prime Video.
1: Possession alive.
2: Thompson over to Robinson. Oh!

0: Great find by Thompson. And great.
1: Pistons fans were all over it. The excitement is palpable in Detroit. They have not had this in a couple of decades. And the final call on Prime Video, Detroit wins game two by double digits.
2: Detroit looked down and out in the Orlando series. Down 3-1 to the Magic. They've won five straight games.
1: That is just poetry for a fan base that has not had that. This is such an incredible spring for teams like Detroit, who have not been there in decades. For teams like San Antonio, a team that has not been there in 10 years. It has felt this type of palpable energy in 10 years. For the Buffalo Sabres, who are in that same category, or the Montreal Canadiens, teams that are fan bases that are able to feel this. The Anaheim Ducks that are able to feel postseason success and see their teams win. But there is one glaring issue with specifically this Cavaliers and Pistons series. And it's that Cade Cunningham is at the forefront of it. It is that Cade Cunningham is the most polarizing star in the NBA. Well, now, what does that mean? I'll get to that in a second. But I think I've found a star more polarizing, given the basis of his career. And it is James Harden. Lend me your ear. Give me a few minutes here. I want to play the James Harden versus Cade Cunningham game. Because they both have a similarity to them that is a negative similarity. James Harden's career has been empty. What the hell he just said? Did he just say James Harden is empty? What is he talking about? A first ballot Hall of Famer, an MVP, empty? The drop-off between James Harden's regular season helicopter usage and the postseason production is significant. Backed by data, James Harden is not a guy. He's not a star in the postseason and not a guy I want leading my team in the playoffs. Is a documented history of struggling when the season is on the line, specifically when the season's on the line. And every game last night felt like an elimination game for the Cleveland Cavaliers. If you don't win this, whew, I don't have a ton of faith you can go back to Cleveland and take one of the next two, both of the next two, against Detroit. Harden has a documented history of struggling. Career game sevens, for example, he's averaging 19 points, 35% from the field, and 22.5% from three. Let's look in on what James Harden did last night in a pivotal game two where Cleveland can go on the road and start this series. 37 minutes, 10 points, 3 of 13 shooting, 0 for 4 from deep. He looks old and he looks slow. His inability to get separation on the basketball floor. He was his plus minus. He was minus 15 last night. Nobody worse on the Cleveland Cavaliers roster than James Harden. He's a forgotten star as it pertains to the playoffs. Oh, and by the way, this isn't a small sample size. These elimination game performances. And it goes past the, obviously, goes past elimination games. Last night wasn't one of those. Harden's just not great in the playoffs. Remember the 9-point performance in 2023? 7-point game seven performance last year? He's a high usage player, but the physical burnout is tangible. The turnover tax is tangible. He continues to turn the ball over in this playoff. And he's trying to get that friendly whistle. Can I just get the call? Can I just get the call? And when he doesn't get the call, James Harden is a dud in the postseason. And Cade Cunningham's not a dud in the postseason. But for some reason, the star of the Detroit Pistons, where America can talk about LeBron James or Shai Gilgeous-Alexander, or even James Harden, and I've heard on shows today, that's the lead story, is just how bad James Harden was last night for the Cleveland Cavaliers. People refuse to talk about Cade Cunningham. Why is Cade Cunningham not a bigger star? Why is Cade Cunningham not bona fide? Why is this series between Cleveland and Detroit being overlooked as one that doesn't have that star factor? It doesn't have that edge. Is it because Cade Cunningham played at Oklahoma State? He didn't have that Duke bump in college where you got to be the big man on campus at the basketball school, that Kentucky bump? Is it because Cade Cunningham has turned the ball over 6.8 times per game? At least that's what he did in the first round of the postseason. High usage playmaker who's giving the ball to the other team. A guy who averages 32 points per game in the playoffs this year. But his shooting splits are inconsistent. Namely in that Magic series, shooting 29% from three. Or his 56.1% true shooting percentage, the lowest among the league's top 20 scorers. He is a volume scorer. His health has not stayed intact. The Franz Wagner factor, even. Cade struggles with lengthy defenders, and you saw that. You saw Cade Cunningham get clamped. We've got a series between James Harden, who's washed up and actively losing the game for his team, and a Cade Cunningham, who people can remember. I think the Detroit Pistons started 2-28 in their first 30 a couple years ago, right? This historic, brutal, terrible. I can't get that taste out of my mouth. You never saw that with Kobe or Jordan or LeBron. And now you want me to buy into the fact that Cade Cunningham's just a star of the NBA? I mean, I enjoy watching him. But this series lacks that oomph, that, oh, I have to turn my TV on to watch that guy. It's sure as hell not James Harden. And it's not Cade Cunningham either. Even though he's silenced the doubters, and even though Cade Cunningham last night was great. We're not programmed to put Cade Cunningham in that conversation of great, and it makes sense. Not yet, at least. Especially when Tobias Harris and Duncan Robinson are just throwing it down. Cade Cunningham, we've got to refine that star. Coming up, we have to refine a lot of people in our Biggest Losers of the Day, sponsored by Progressive Commercial Insurance, protecting small businesses with affordable coverage options. 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
3: One of the biggest question marks this offseason, Texans quarterback C.J. Stroud. After revealing a new look at a leader frame, can the former number two pick return to elite status and secure a new deal? Westwood One Sports.
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27: A better life with Dr. Sanjay Gupta.
28: So-called superagers, they are an enviable segment of the population. People who are older than 80, whose brains function like someone a fraction of their age. It's true, a lot of these people have genetics on their side, but more and more research is bearing out the idea that people who practice good brain health also slow their cognitive decline. Dr. Richard Isaacson, a pioneer in the Alzheimer's space, told us that, quote, his studies have found lifestyle changes including diet, exercise, reducing stress, and optimizing sleep, along with managing vascular risk factors with certain medications, can actually help grow brain areas and also reduce telltale signs of Alzheimer's, such as tau tangles and amyloid plaques. What else helps? Staying social, surrounding yourself with family and friends, and maybe even volunteering for a real sense of purpose. I'm Dr. Sanjay Gupta, helping you live a better life.
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0: Yeah, it is. George Jones, the possum, brings us back. It is 6:43 and 59 seconds Eastern time, and this is the Drake Toll Show. Westwood One Sports and the Westwood One Sports app, that would make me Drake Toll. That's part of the whole deal. And Addie Bates, the producer, it would make Curtis Poindexter, crotch porn Dexter, Big running gunner. The board. Good morning, Curtis. There he is, right on cue. He's awake. I am awake and sentient today. I exist. I breathe. I'm alive, and can tell you that we have many biggest losers of the day. Biggest loser number one today would be, believe it or not, I'm gonna do it. Diana Russini. PMT Stats tweets out a video yesterday from Barstool Feud and says, "You'll never guess Diana Russini's answer in front of Mike Vrabel, no less, in this game." Curtis, take it away.
1: Okay, Diana, what is something you might close your eyes to do?
2: When you have sex with your husband or wife.
1: Again, this is from Family Feud Kids, but yes.
3: She answered it. Yep. She answered it. It's done. That's the
1: it's
3: one.
1: It's done. You have to take the answer.
4: Came out. No.
1: Okay.
0: Addie took this away in the Diana Russini files. Add another chapter to the Diana Russini book.
5: Family Feud Kids, and that's what she says.
6: Answer,
5: she's got
6: answer.
5: Something on the mind. Mike Vrabel was on that call, too. She obviously is thinking about something. Idiot.
0: I just don't understand why Diana Russini and Mike Vrabel continue to end up in these weird-ass places together. Like, first it's Sedona, then it's the private boat, now it's Barstool Feud. How did they both get teamed up in Barstool Feud?
7: What's one thing you close your eyes for?
5: Having sex, Steve.
0: Good answer, good answer.
5: I wonder if they just kept going public with things and they're like, people are never going to guess. If we just do all these interviews together, they're never going to know. You know what I mean? Like, maybe overshoot it.
0: Roger Sherman had a really good tweet that he put out of, it's time for everyone in America to check their camera roll because there's a 7% chance you accidentally have a picture of Mike Vrabel and Diana Russini somewhere in there. And look, Asante Samuel has been very clear about this. As of today, Mike Vrabel is faithful. Today forward, Mike Vrabel is a great man and faithful, and we should all forgive him. But the head coach of the Patriots has had no repercussion to this. It is up to us, the court of public opinion, to ensure that Mike Vrabel never forgets this as long as he lives.
6: He's a great guy.
0: Great guy. Standing ovation. Team loves him. And this isn't to disparage the career or the human being Mike Vrabel, but he's not going to be reprimanded for this. He's not going to get his due. So for the rest of time, we as a society, and you know what? Like, even Tiger rose back into the spotlight. People loved Tiger Woods. Surely Mike Vrabel in 6 years will give him the Tiger treatment. He wins the Super Bowl. We all cry because, wow, look at all that he's been through. But let us not forget that on Friday, May 8th, 2026, Mike Vrabel is the bad guy of the United States of America. Where Diana Russini got instantly fired, Mike Vrabel has complete amnesty in this.
5: Oh, she quit. She resigned.
0: That's right. I'm sorry. She quit. No severance package for her. She was so innocent, she had to quit. I forgot.
6: It's that tell-all she's going to do.
0: I can't wait for the tell-all. Honestly, knowing Boston fans, knowing Patriots fans, the tell-all would only help Mike Vrabel. Ah, yeah, he's a dog. That's what you'd hear out of them. Be like, oh, yeah, Mike Vrabel's getting on. What?
5: He's a dog.
0: Getting it
5: that's
0: on.
5: That's good.
6: Cam, is that you?
0: It's hot.
5: Is that crazy Boston?
0: Cameron Stewart. Crazy Boston sports fan.
6: Big gunner.
0: Biggest loser of the day, Marco Rubio. He met with the Pope yesterday, and Pope Leo XIV decided to give Marco Rubio a plant of peace. The Pope has been very, he has been vehement that there should not be war. And that has been a controversial topic. 30% of Americans, according to Fox News, disagree with the Pope that there should not be peace and that there should be war. It's a very funny graphic I saw. 30% of Americans disagree with the Pope. And the question is, should there be peace instead of war? Like, most Americans want this. They yearn for it. So Pope Leo gives Marco Rubio, in an appearance, a plant of peace. In return, Marco Rubio gives the Pope a crystal American football? The Pope's response was, wow, okay. We have the audio.
4: Well, it's easier. This is a baseball guy, but and it has the seal of the State Department. Wow. So,
8: okay.
4: It what to get someone who has everything? I thought a crystal.
8: Olive being, of course, plant of peace. There's just the coat of arms here of pontificate here, but
0: there is a plant of peace from the pontificate that we would like to present to Marco Rubio in the United States. Marco Rubio just went to one of those iHeart New York window front shops. It's got all the t-shirts.
5: Do you think it's the same shop that Mike Vrabel got his wife a sweatshirt? A hoodie?
0: Probably.
6: Blue sweatshirt?
0: It's the same shop where the first t-shirt that is in the window says, I hate margaritas. And then in fine print at the bottom, just kidding, but wouldn't that be funny? Because we're edgy. Yeah, man, I don't know. If I was going to meet the Pope and he gave me the peace pipe of the world from the pontificate, and I was like, well...
6: Peace pipe?
0: Have you ever heard of the college football playoff national championship and the crystal ball they give you? I have a much smaller version. Your honor. Your holiness.
5: Maybe it was cold in there.
0: What did George W. Bush call the Pope? Thank you, your holiness. Thank you, Your Honor. We had it so good back in the day, didn't we? So good. Except for that whole, you know, thing. 30% of Americans disagree with the Pope who asks for world peace. What do we do? What are we doing?
9: What?
0: Oh, no. Are you kidding me? Biggest Loser today, Mike Vrabel. This is great. Yesterday, behold, a pale horse, which is a great name for a Twitter account, tweets, Mike Vrabel's burner account, @Mike_Masters199, appears to allude to the fact there is dirt on Patrick Mahomes and the entire league is corrupt. The entire NFL is filled with horrible people who are owned by Freemasons, according to this Mike Masters, who continues to comment on Vrabel and Russini posts and stories, and Mike seems to be vehemently complimentary of Mike Vrabel. Thank you, Mike Masters. And while many are debunking Mike Masters being Mike Vrabel's burner account, I woke up this morning and guess what was deleted? The entire Mike Masters profile. You're telling me some excellent burner deleted his account just because he felt bad today? No.
6: Who else deleted their Twitter account after controversy?
0: Many are saying it's the time of the year. It happens around year round where a politician retweets porn, where it's like the most vulgar naked video you've ever seen in your life, and they retweet it or they like it. I was hacked. It was a virus. Come on, guys. And every time we let them get away with it, every time a politician retweets some naked people, they all they have to do is tweet out, I'm sorry, I was hacked. And we as Americans like, okay. No one's ever hacked me and retweeted porn, actually.
5: Are you sure?
0: That hasn't happened to me yet.
6: Yeah.
0: I did. It's not.
6: Changes
0: every time
6: today.
0: I've done it, it's been on my own accord. I have willingly and knowingly hit that retweet button. I'm in there like swimwear. But these hackers, they go in and their only goal is to hack politicians just to retweet boobs. I was hacked, I promise. It was a virus. Biggest Loser of the day, Mike Vrabel and Diana Russini. And Diana Russini's husband, man. Poor guy. Whatever he's going through. She named the damn kid after Mike Vrabel. She named the kid Mike. That's so bad.
5: After Addie her Bates brother.
0: Is producing, and Curtis Poindexter runs the board. Hey, you can keep up with the Drake Toll Show and listen to the rest of the program on the Westwood One Sports app. Coming up, our obituaries. Hantavirus? Hantavirus? The boat sick? Is it the next virus? 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
16: There's something I'd like to talk to you about today, something that's been circulating on the internet that's become a real problem. 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Now, a couple things you should keep in mind. 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

0: Happy Friday, everybody. Welcome into Morning Jocks, the final edition of the week, as we try to set you off right for your weekend, your Mother's Day weekend. So I hope everyone out there has a fantastic weekend and gets to spend some time with their loved ones, especially their mothers. So should be a big time. You going back home this weekend, Damien?
1: Yeah. I'll make an appearance.
0: Good. That'll be a good time. I'm doing the same. So I'm excited to have the family over and get to celebrate mom for a little while on Saturday and then celebrate my wife's mom on Sunday. So it should be a good weekend.
1: Yeah, I'm in the same boat now that, you know, I'm at an in-law.
0: Mm-hmm.
1: It becomes a weekend thing. You know, a lot of travel here and there, especially both of us being at two places at different times. But we'll convene Saturday, be with my mother-in-law. Then Sunday, we'll be with my mom as well. So it's these are the fun things. This is the fun moments in life.
0: Yeah, holidays will be really fun too.
1: Yeah, mm-hmm. Yeah, it's a lot more travel. A lot more you got to think about. A lot more you got to think about, and especially with the gas prices the way they are now, mm-hmm. Wish everybody was a little bit closer, but you know, control what you can control.
0: That's right. That's part of it. So, but yeah, hope everyone has a great Mother's Day weekend. We're going to be with you here for the next hour, and we've got a number of things for us to get into today. We've got a big game coming up tomorrow in Birmingham for the Stallions with an opportunity to put themselves back in a playoff position and see if they can go back-to-back in terms of victories after the big win over the Storm this past weekend. And we're going to have a little bit of fun later on. So if you caught it last week, we did a fun little segment where I had Damien blind rank SEC quarterbacks. And we had a lot of fun with that, and a lot of you chimed in and we're playing along from home or the car, wherever you were. And actually, this one that we're going to do today was suggested by a listener last week when we did the first time. He's like, oh, well, you should do this category. Like, oh, okay, well, I'll try to put something together. So last night I put something together, and so we'll do that at 6:30. And so we had a lot of fun with that last week, and hopefully you will join us and play along when we get into that a little bit later on in the show. But let's start off. Let's get this out of the way, because we've talked about it what feels like we've talked about it a lot lately, but it's officially official now, and so this will be the last time we talk about it until people forget about it, and then you know, early next year people are going, well, I thought there were only this many teams in the NCAA tournament. Well, no, there's going to be 76 teams in the tournament, and we told you earlier this week that there was an announcement expected on Thursday, and it happened on Thursday. And so it was officially announced yesterday that both the men's and women's tournaments are going to expand to 76 teams. It is the first time that the tournaments have expanded since 2011, when they went from 64 to 68 teams. The women's tournament, though, that expanded back in 2022. So it hasn't been as long for them as it has been for the men. But this is a statement that was released by Tim Sands. He's the chair of the Division I Board of Directors. He also is the president there at Virginia Tech. And he said, quote, expanding the D1 men's and women's basketball championships is the right decision for the student athletes and programs that will now have access to the greatest event in college sports. As NCAA leaders, we are especially excited to provide additional highly competitive games for fans who look forward to March Madness every single year, end of quote. So we've spent a lot of time talking about it. Some people like it, some people don't like it. There's two sides to the coin. I think there's, you know, kind of like, I think what he was getting out in the statement there is, well, why wouldn't you want more people to have the opportunity to go and compete in this tournament and have postseason games and all that? And they're going to try to make you believe that they really genuinely care about letting, you know, some group of kids go be the 73rd best team in the NCAA tournament, when the reality of it is what they really care about is the fact that this is going to bring in hundreds of more millions of dollars every single year from the television deals that they're going to get from airing these extra games, and that's why they're doing it. So I'm sure some of them do genuinely care about, you know, the kids and stuff, but as I said earlier in the week, you're just allowing eight more teams into a tournament that are never going to win anything. So good for them. I guess they get to have that opportunity. But, I think we still even look at it as it's just more play-in games. And
1: correct.
0: For me personally, I know that they are technically tournament games, but they're not. I don't view them the same. And I know a lot of people out there don't view them the same either. But, you know, we know that this thing was going to happen because when there's an opportunity to make more money, they're going to take the opportunity to make more money. And so that's why we are here. But it's officially official, so we can stop speculating on it. And it will take place as effective next spring with the both the men's and women's tournaments. And now we can finally move on with our lives.
1: Yeah, everybody's going to fill out their bracket. You're going to look down and realize that, there's a few more teams on this. And the thing is, like you said, it's a money grab. It's a situation. More eyeballs are going to be on the quote-unquote NCAA tournament. The play-in games. This past season, yeah, you can kind of tell me that it felt like a March Madness game, sure. But
0: it's still going to feel like a 64-team tournament that just takes longer to get to.
1: Exactly. Because to me, again, I'm questioning a little bit more of what's the selection going to look like for these extra teams that are getting in. Are we making more room for mid-majors, or we're going to the bottom of the – well, towards the bottom of the barrel of these big conferences and allowing them to get into the NCAA tournament? Like, it, I mean, to me, it's – again, it's one of those things where you're kind of – you're poking holes at the regular season. It's, okay, well, they still didn't handle their business in the regular season, get bounced in, you know, early on in their conference tournament, and yet they're still being rewarded for an NCAA tournament. And, you know, coaches, they'll still take advantage of, hey, like, we were a tournament team last season. You won't have to have Buzz Williams writing a dissertation about why Texas A&M is left out of the NCAA tournament because now we're extending it to 76 teams. And, again, at some point we've got to find that cutoff of, hey, you know, 64 was fine. 68, okay, you can talk us into it. But 76, it's, okay, everybody just can't get in. That's the reason why we have NIT. That's why we have the other tournaments. Not everybody is able to get into the NCAA tournament because you didn't handle your business along the way in the regular season and in your conference tournaments and things like that. So I get it. I'm still going to fill out a bracket. I can, you know, I can complain. I can moan all I want. I'm still going to fill out multiple brackets come March. But it is just at some point we've got to put our foot down and say, hey, enough is enough. And, you know, if it don't make dollars, it don't make sense. And all it comes down to is that bottom line. So the NCAA will be getting, you know, the eyeballs that they want. They're going to get the money generated. And the way that college athletics is spread out, you know, if these are things that are going to happen, I understand it, but it's just kind of unfortunate that we got to continue this expansion stuff.
0: Yeah, well, 8 more participation trophies will be handed out. And
1: you better believe it.
0: That's what we know that matters in sports. So congratulations to them for that. It was also a unanimous decision, so if that means anything to you, every single person that had a vote on this matter voted to expand the tournament. So that's where we're at. Moving on, though, we did have a little bit of scheduling news on the college football front yesterday, and I know a lot of people were weighing in on this yesterday afternoon, and it involves the Alabama Crimson Tide. So if you missed it yesterday, Alabama had a home-and-home series scheduled with Oklahoma State for 2028 and 2029, so that got canceled yesterday, and that's not a big surprise with these schools moving to 9 conference games. It would be very difficult to play, you know, let's say a 9-game SEC schedule, then 2, you know, pretty solid non-conference games. I know Oklahoma State was bad last year. I'm assuming they'll be better in a year or two. But, you know, 2, you know, relatively, you know, brands that people are familiar with. We'll put it that way. And that would take you to 11 games, and then you would have one, you know, of your cupcake games. That's going to be a very difficult schedule. So Alabama and Oklahoma, they canceled their series. Oklahoma is now going to play Michigan State those 2 years instead of Alabama. So they did get a replacement in line very, very quickly there. And so that's, you know, kind of the bummer. But that one's not a big surprise. And I think it's the better alternative because in addition to that, Alabama, if you weren't familiar, they have a home-and-home series that starts next year, and it runs 2027 and 2028 with Ohio State. And there was a lot of discussion, you know, here in the last couple of months about, well, you want the Alabama-Ohio State game, but doesn't it make more sense to keep somebody like Oklahoma State on the schedule because, I mean, simply because they're viewed as a weaker opponent than Ohio State, right? So if you want the best opportunity to make the college football playoff, you probably want to play because you're going to have to play those non-conference games, and that's great. But, you know, you probably would rather play somebody like Oklahoma State that you have. I feel like, okay, we probably got a better chance of, you know, winning those 2 games when we play back-to-back years than you do against a team like Ohio State. But Alabama opts to keep Ohio State on as that non-conference opponent instead of Oklahoma State, which I think that's fantastic. I think that that is, we need more of those types of games. They know that expansion of the playoff is coming, and so you have to imagine that, like Texas this year, right? If we'd had a 16-team playoff, Texas would have been in. They played Ohio State the first game of the year, and then they lost, and then they, you know, lost two games in the conference to go 9-3. I think schools are going to start to realize that, okay, maybe we can challenge ourselves a little bit because it's not going to ding us too bad when it comes to the ultimate playoff pool because there's going to be more spots available. So I guess that is one good side of expanding the playoff is that strength of schedule maybe will come into play and help you out a little bit more there. But I think that's just, it's a win for the game of college football. These are the types of games that we need. And we need to see these bigger brands playing each other on a more regular basis outside of the postseason. And, you know, I think you, even if you're an Alabama hater, you can at least give kudos to Greg Byrne and to that program for deciding, hey, you know, that's an important game. We want to keep that one. We want to challenge ourselves because that's the, you know, that's the Alabama people that people got to know under Nick Saban, right? Is you want to play the best to be the best. And if you can't beat them, then you're not the best. But we're going to try.
1: Yeah, and I think it's a money-making machine for both programs.
0: Oh, yeah, those games will be, yeah.
1: Yeah, welcoming Ohio State down to Tuscaloosa, Alabama, like, that's going to be insane. Like, it's going, no matter where, because I don't expect Ohio State to have a drop-off between now and then.
0: No.
1: And same for Alabama. So I think I'm with you. It's, you know, we actually got it back in the day where the powerhouses would play each other year in, year out. Like, you had these big-time matchups in the regular season, and then everything started to be all, you know, money-driven and political and, you know, like, oh, you know, I don't want to suffer that loss early on in the season. It comes back to bite me at the end. Well, now it's the 2014 playoff that we're pretty much eyeing for, and it's almost set in stone.
0: Mm-hmm.
1: It's not going to affect you. It's kind of just one of those things. You get a litmus test as a competitor, see where you are early on in the season, and who knows, your paths may cross again, you know, in the second round of the college football playoff. So I think all in all, I don't think it's I think it's beneficial for both teams to keep these kind of games in line. And I think it's going to be a money-making machine for both programs. And I don't think there's any bad that comes from it, except, you know, you may take a loss, but it's not going to affect you in the long run.
0: No, and that's, I do think that is a positive of expanding the playoff because, you know, not to draw a comparison, because it's different still. But, you know, you look at college basketball, right? And what do Alabama and Auburn do the last couple of years? They play these crazy non-conference schedules, and you get awesome. Like, as a fan, it's great because you get to see all of these, you know, big-time matchups. And if your team wins, it's great. If they lose, you know, it's really not that big of a deal because you know that it's not going to ding you at the end of the year. You're actually going to get more credit for losing difficult games than winning, you know, against small schools that nobody's ever heard of before. And so I know that that's a liberty that you can give, I guess, when you have a, you know, now a 76-team pool of teams that are going to make the postseason as opposed to 12 or 16 or 24, what have you, in college football. But I do hope that, you know, it helps a little bit in that regard so that you do get some of these bigger non-conference matchups on a more regular basis. So good deal there for Alabama as they will continue to play Ohio State the next 2 years. So next year it'll be in Columbus, and then in 2028 it will be back here in Tuscaloosa, so that should be a lot of fun. But speaking of football, we got a big game at home this weekend as the Birmingham Stallions are going to try to defend Protective Stadium. They're 2-4 on the season. You beat the Storm last weekend. If you can get a win tomorrow night in Protective Stadium, they're going to be right back in the mix to make a postseason run. We will break down the game for you, tell you how important tomorrow's matchup is for the Birmingham Stallions, and more next year on.
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11: So-called superagers, they are an enviable segment of the population. People who are older than 80, whose brains function like someone a fraction of their age. It's true, a lot of these people have genetics on their side, but more and more research is bearing out the idea that people who practice good brain health also slow their cognitive decline. Dr. Richard Isaacson, a pioneer in the Alzheimer's space, told us that, quote, his studies have found lifestyle changes including diet, exercise, reducing stress and optimizing sleep, along with managing vascular risk factors with certain medications, can actually help grow brain areas and also reduce telltale signs of Alzheimer's, such as tau tangles and amyloid plaques. What else helps? Staying social, surrounding yourself with family and friends, and maybe even volunteering for a real sense of purpose. I'm Dr. Sanjay Gupta, helping you live a better life.
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0: Dean here on your Friday morning. Welcome back into Morning Jocks. Conrad and Damian here with you for the next 40 minutes or so. Hand you off to McElroy and Kubik in the morning at 7. They're with you from 7 to 10. Then three-man front has you from 10 to 2. And then Paul Feinbaum from 2 to 6. And no reason for you to touch that dial. You can also watch us on YouTube each and every day. Just look up Jocks TV there on YouTube and you can watch us for 8 hours each and every day. You can also go back and listen wherever you get your podcast. So appreciate y'all joining us each and every morning. Again, hope everyone has a great Mother's Day weekend. But before you get to Mother's Day, right, if you're celebrating on Sunday, or if, you know, mom's just a big football fan, take her out to Protective Stadium tomorrow night and support the Birmingham Stallions as they are going to be hosting the Dallas Renegades tomorrow night with a lot on the line for both squads, but we don't care about the Renegades. We only care about the Stallions here. So it's going to be a 7 o'clock kickoff tomorrow night there from Protective. And just a quick look at the standings will tell you that right now Birmingham is 2-4, and so that is tied with three other teams technically last place in the UFL. But right ahead of them is the Dallas Renegades at 3-3. So, you know, that math right there will tell you that, hey, you know, Birmingham finds a way to get a win here. They would certainly have the tiebreaker over Dallas. You would have a tiebreaker over Louisville, right, because you beat them in the first game of the season. So you're going to be right back in position to be a playoff team, even though you'd be under 500. It's not where you want to be. But you'd be in prime position to get this thing rolling a little bit and find yourself back in the postseason if all things go right. And I think we can all agree that the Birmingham Stallions the last couple of weeks now with Dorian Thompson-Robinson under center, it's been a much more exciting product to watch. But you also just it has a little bit of a different feel to it now, right? The offense is just playing at a higher level, and you feel like when they go out there, it's not like it was necessarily for the first four games or so of the season, where, I mean, they were just getting off to these slow starts. And to their credit, in the first three games at least, right, they were able to kind of find ways to come back and at least make it interesting in the second, third, and fourth quarters. Once the offense kind of got into a rhythm, it just was taking them a little bit too long to get into that rhythm. And now they're able to have these quicker starts. I mean, you go back and look at the game this past weekend against Orlando. I mean, you scored two touchdowns pretty quickly. And then the rest of the way, the defense allows you to hang on. You make a couple of field goals, and you only put 20 points on the board, but you're able to win. And it was, you know, kind of that momentum from the fast start that they had against Orlando that carried them through to a victory. So when you look at Dallas really quick, offensively speaking, they've definitely been better than the Stallions. They've actually scored more points than every team in the league outside of the DC Defenders. The DC Defenders are just like their offense just cooking everybody. But the Dallas Renegades are averaging about 23 points a game. The good news is they're averaging on defense giving up almost 26 points a game. So that certainly works in their favor a little bit. So offensively speaking, they've been better than the Stallions. Defensively speaking, been a little bit worse than the Stallions. Going to need to get off to another hot start tomorrow here at Protective Stadium to feel good going into that one. But the good thing about the Renegades, well, there's two things. First off, they've lost three games in a row. So they are reeling right now. They are where the Stallions were a week and a half ago, right? Like that's the kind of thing that they're operating within right now. As they came in, they started off 3-0, feeling real good about themselves. Now they've lost three games in a row. They're also winless on the road this season. So those two things definitely play in Birmingham's favor, I think, hosting tomorrow night. And that will be a big, big-time win if the Stallions are able to pull it off there inside of Protective Stadium. I've also heard that the expectation is while it's not going to be, from a crowd perspective, what you got in the home opener where you broke the record for Stallions attendance and it was 18,000-plus, I do know from people around the organization that they are expecting more than you had in the second home game of the season so far. And so that was 8,000. So I'm not saying you can necessarily just cut it in the middle, but I think it's easy to see where 10,000-plus will be out at Protective Stadium tomorrow night. And so hopefully many of you are going to be able to get out there and go support this team. And And I think that's part of what was so big about getting the win over Orlando, not only for the momentum that it can build and just, you know, the mental burden that that can take off the players and the coaching staff and all of that, but it's going to get the fans back invested in it, right? Because now you feel like this is a product we're supporting because we go out there, you know, we're one game out of the playoff hunt now. It doesn't feel unattainable like it did a week or two ago. So I think it'll be a big time out there tomorrow night, Damien. And you should take the in-laws in the shirtless section and say, yeah, this is what, you know, welcome to the family.
1: Yeah, I don't think they want. It's so close to the wedding. I don't think they want to see me in that environment.
0: Well, it's kind of good for you, though, because it's so close to the wedding that, like, you can't really...
1: Yeah, you can't run from it now.
0: Yeah, it is what it is.
1: No, I don't

0: it's pretty much DTR show. Like, he's kind of, he's given that offense a new life. He's given it some juice. Now, if we can continue to the follow up like we did last week with no turnovers, just taking risk when you have them, but also just playing within the offense. There was a lot of ball distribution to the receivers. And we saw a little bit of the run game start to I'm not going to say blow up, but I mean, we had over 100 yards rushing. And it's one of those things that you have to stick with it. And Cole, he does a great job. You know, we talk about it a lot, just how the game has changed so much. But you have got to commit to the run game, even when it doesn't look good, because all you need is that one run to bust open, and then all of a sudden it starts to build a little bit of momentum. You build a little bit of steam. Offensive line does have to get better as far as keeping, you know, DTR in the pocket. But The thing is that he is so elusive and so dynamic with his legs. If a play does break down, he is, you know, he's pretty much just one missed tackle away from taking it to the crib. So I think offensively, you don't have to change up anything. Let DTR do his thing. We've seen the highs. We've seen the lows. If he can find a way to navigate that and keep it in the middle, I think we're going to be fine. It's just defensively, because this offense does score a lot of points, you've got to get them off the field. When those third downs come on, you get them in third and longs and third and manageables, you've got to be able to get them off and also just have the confidence that, hey, the offense is going to get it right. So, all in all, what we saw against Orlando does give me confidence going into this week that, hey, this is a team that you punched above your weight class a little bit with Orlando, and you see what came up, and you saw that we have the talent, we have the guys there that we can win. Now you're on somebody that's kind of equal footing with you. They're a flawed football team. We're a flawed football team. Now let's take advantage of that. Like, it's okay. Now we're starting to get our groove. We see where we are. And, I mean, we can make a playoff push, and it starts with a win on tomorrow night.
1: Yeah, absolutely. So, again, 7 o'clock kickoff time there from Texas Stadium as the Birmingham Stallions will be hosting the Dallas Renegades with playoff hopes on the line there. So we will be tuned in, locked into that over the weekend, and, of course, we'll have a full recap for you coming up on Monday. But quickly, another big series that you've got starting this weekend. It's not going to be here in Birmingham or anything like that. But tonight you've got the Atlanta Braves as they are going to take on the Los Angeles Dodgers. So this is the final stretch of that 9-game road trip that they started last week going out onto the West Coast. And this is a much anticipated series there, especially in the National League circuit, as you have two of, I guess, what a lot of people would say right now would be the favorites to meet in the NLCS with a trip to the World Series on the line. So the Dodgers have been struggling a little bit lately. We talked about the Braves and how they lost their first series of the entire season a couple days ago to the Mariners. But the Braves are at 26-12. They continue to maintain their position. They are tied with the Yankees for the best overall record in all of baseball, as well as the Chicago Cubs. So Braves have been absolutely incredible. Dodgers have had a little bit more of a rough stretch here, so they are 3-5 in their last 8 games, but I'm sure they'll be ready to go against the Atlanta Braves. But that's going to be a first pitch tonight at 9:10. You'll be able to hear that here on Jocks. It's going to be Chris Sale, so Atlanta's best, Chris Sale, going up against Sheehan for the Los Angeles Dodgers. Emmett Sheehan, he has 2-1 with a 5.23 ERA on the season, so seems to be a favorable matchup on the bump there as far as the Braves are concerned tonight. And we'll see if they can get back to their winning ways over the weekend. So that'll be a lot of fun to watch as well. But we've got to have a little bit of fun here. It's a Friday, Damian, and we haven't gotten a chance to talk much college football yet today. And that's exactly what we are going to do next. So we encourage you to play along at home wherever you are, 205-834-9450 as you weigh in. If you missed it last week, we'll explain it on the other side, but we're going to have Damian. He's going to blindly rank some recent college football quarterback and wide receiver duos as submitted by the listeners last week. So we'll get into all that, have a little fun here on the other side. 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
9: You know, one of the weirder things I've seen on social media lately is parents feeding their babies butter, like whole sticks of butter. They swear that it helps them feel fuller after meals and get a good night's sleep, among other things. There's actually something to this. You know, butter is full of fat, which a rapidly growing infant needs, but eating butter all the time results in, quote, boxing out other important nutrients they need as well. 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Or as they get older, you can drizzle oil or melted butter over cooked vegetables, she told us. We never say just give butter by itself, and it's not the only source of fat she would recommend. 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I'm Dr. Sanjay Gupta, helping you live a better life.
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11: Heading into Mother's Day weekend, we will have rain chances, but also periods of sunshine. First rain threat comes later tonight into Saturday morning. A few pop-ups possible Saturday afternoon, but the day is trending drier. We'll have a front push through here on Sunday evening. A few showers and storms are possible, and then cooler air follows next week. I'm ABC 30 through 40's meteorologist Evan Chikvera on Jocks.

0: Oh, yeah. Gonna have some fun here on a Friday. Get your weekend started off right here on Morning Jocks. Conrad and Damian here with you, and we're about to have a fun college football conversation, which we did this last week for the first time, and a lot of you seem to enjoy it. And we even had some people submit ideas for future rankings, and one of those was quarterback wide receiver duos, and that is exactly what we are going to do here today. So quickly, before we get started, if you are not familiar with this format or what this format is, essentially what I'm going to do is I have a blank list in front of me numbered 1 through 10. I then have 10 quarterback and wide receiver duos that I have come up with in front of me, and I am going to give them to Damian in a specific order, and he is going to have to tell me if he thinks they are, you know, the first best, the second best, the third best, the eighth best, the tenth best. And then at the end, we will evaluate and see, based on blindly ranking, because Damian doesn't know who any of these players are going to be, what he came up with. So if you missed it last week, Damian ultimately told us that he thought Kellen Mond was, I believe, he was number one. Yeah, Kellen Mond was number one. He was the number one college quarterback of the last 25 years. Baker Mayfield was number two. So, you know, you could, but that,
1: oh boy.
0: But you were just thinking of the SEC because this was before Oklahoma was in the conference. And so that's why you put Kellen Mond at number one.
1: That's right? What got me, 100%.
0: Yes. So again, Kellen Mond, number one quarterback of all time, according to Damian Mitchell. Kellen Mond is not on this list. I promise you that. There's actually no Texas A&M representation on this list.
1: All right.
0: So.
1: It's okay. I'm ready.
0: That doesn't mean there's not other people on here that you don't like, but he's not on
1: here. He's not on
0: there. He's not on there.
1: Gotcha.
0: Okay.
1: Let's do it.
0: Are we ready?
1: Let's do it.
0: All right, we're going to start off with a good one. I feel like this is going to be maybe weighted a little more heavily towards the quarterback part of the duo than the wide receiver, but I think this will be a good starting point. All right, first up, we're going to go Cam Newton and Darvin Adams.
1: Boy.
0: I didn't want to go Chris Todd and Darvin Adams. I felt like Cam Newton was...
1: Yeah.
0: We'd go that way.
1: Man. Phew, that's tough because the quarterback, like you said, it is a heavyweight bout with the quarterback.
0: Mm-hmm.
1: Because he was, I think he's the greatest college football quarterback we've seen.
0: Well, besides Kellen Mond, yeah.
1: Yeah. I'm going to put Cam Newton and Darvin Adams at three.
0: Okay. That's pretty good there. All right, so Cam Newton and Darvin Adams, that's going in at number three.
1: A lot of heavy lifting for Cam.
0: And
1: no disrespect, Darvin Adams, but, you know.
0: But one of the, at least of the 21st century Auburn receivers, you could make an argument that he's maybe the best.
1: Oh, yeah.
0: So, okay, number three, Cam Newton, Darvin Adams. We feel good about that. All right, this next one, maybe a little more heavy lifting. Oh, I don't know. This guy's pretty good in college, but more heavy lifting on the wide receiver side on this one as well. The quarterback's not bad. All right, we're going to go Geno Smith.
1: Tavon Austin.
0: And Tavon Austin.
1: Oh, man. That is...
0: Now, if this was strictly highlight tapes,
1: exactly,
0: it'd be number one.
1: Right.
0: Tavon Austin was a dog, though, man.
1: He was.
0: He had a couple
1: years.
0: And
1: Geno Smith was good at West Virginia.
0: Yeah. Absolutely.
1: Ooh, man. I'm gonna put him at.
0: Is it better than Cam and Darvin Adams?
1: It's production wise, yeah, it is. But Cam Newton holds a lot of weight because of just how talented he was.
0: Mm-hmm, mm-hmm.
1: When I think of just Tavon, and I'm gonna put him at four. I'm going to put him at four.
0: Because okay, I think so there's Geno and Tavon right behind Cam and Darvin. Okay.
1: Yeah, I think there's gonna be some better ones.
0: Okay. Okay. I was really hoping you were going to put him ahead of them. Okay. Because then you would have just been in a really bad spot for the rest of the list. All right. Number three. You're going to love this one. I told you I didn't put any Texas A&M players on.
1: Okay.
0: That doesn't mean we're not going to go with some players that maybe you're not the most fond of anymore. We're going to go Will Levis and Wandale Robinson. Now, the wide receiver is definitely doing the heavy lifting on this one.
1: Yeah, they're at number 10.
0: They're at number 10.
1: They're at number 10.
0: That's going to be at the bottom of the barrel. Okay.
1: Yep.
0: Okay.
1: Yeah.
0: I don't hate the... Okay. That's not bad. I mean, Wandell was really good, though.
1: He was. He just had a, you know, just had, didn't have a great quarterback throwing him the ball. He made the most of the opportunities he was given.
0: Mm-hmm. Okay. Well, you know. Fair enough. To each their own.
1: Will Levis stinks.
0: This is just college, though.
1: Hey, even worse.
0: It's not worse, but it's bad.
1: It's about par for the course. He looked the exact same in a Titans uniform. Bad.
0: Whew. Yeah, after that Vanderbilt game, you just should have known, like, this guy doesn't need to play in Nashville. Yeah. Like, probably just not.
1: Yeah, we left him in the green room for a reason mm-hmm. on day one of the draft, and yet. I'm not. Listen, it's college.
0: Sorry, you got
1: it's
0: Cam Ward now. You're good.
1: Exactly.
0: All right, number four. This is, I think, the oldest duo that I have on here. But they were real good. They were real, real good. All right, we're going Graham Harrell and Michael Crabtree.
1: Ooh. Listen, man. I'm putting them at two. I'm going to put them at two. The numbers speak for
0: That's
1: themselves.
0: That's a, I mean, yeah.
1: Numbers speak for themselves. I really wanted to put him at one.
0: And I know it doesn't technically work like this, but I feel like you got to give Crabtree like bonus points for being a freshman,
1: right?
0: And going for almost 2,000 yards.
1: Yeah,
0: like
1: that. Yeah. No matter what Richard Sherman says about him, like number five when he was at Texas
0: in college.
1: Tech.
0: I was about to say in college is different than when he was on the 49ers. It's, man, college is different.
1: He was a dog.
0: Yeah, he was a monster. He was a monster. All right, so to recap right now, we've gone through four. So you have at number two, Graham Harrell, Michael Crabtree. Number three, Cam Newton, Darvin Adams. Four is Geno Smith and Tavon Austin. And then all the way at number 10, you have Will Levis and Wandell Robinson. So you've got 1, 5, 6, 7, 8, 9 still open.
1: Let's do it.
0: All right. At number five, we'll get a little Alabama flavor going in here. We're going to go Blake Sims and Amari Cooper. Number five?
1: Yep.
0: Okay.
1: I love Amari Cooper.
0: Okay. Yeah.
1: Love Amari Cooper. Big Amari Cooper guy.
0: Yeah, I wanted to put like Tua and Devontae or something, but that's, you know. I feel like some of those, it's just like, oh, that'd probably be, you know.
1: Yeah, that's easy. That's a lot.
0: Yeah, that's a, yeah. All right. So you have them at number five. Okay. All right, we're going to move on again. This one. Some people maybe forgot about this one, but that they had 1 year where they were. They absolutely tore it up. Kenny Pickett and Jordan Addison at Pitt. Dude, he was amazing.
1: Yeah.
0: I mean,
1: hey, it led Kenny Pickett to being a first round pick.
0: Yes. He threw like 42 touchdowns and Jordan Addison won the Blitnikoff. I mean, he was crazy.
1: Yeah.
0: You have 1, 6, 7, 8, 9 left.
1: I'm going to put him. I'm going to put him at 8.
0: Put him at 8? Okay. That's modest.
1: Jordan Addison doing some heavy lifting.
0: I mean, yeah. I mean, he's definitely the one that would draw your attention, I think, a little more out of that group than the others. But, okay. All right, so now we've got 4 left. We're going to go to the SEC again. We're going to give you Jordan Te'amu and A.J. Brown at Ole Miss. Well, they were good.
1: Yeah.
0: I mean, Jordan Te'amu, man, he's got the best team in the UFL right now.
1: Yeah. I'm not going to try
0: AJ Brown's about to get traded.
1: I'm not about to have revisionist history about Jordan Te'amu's career.
0: Yeah, it's AJ. We're doing this for AJ.
1: Yeah, you know, receivers, we're doing a lot of heavy lifting, I'm noticing. But they say we're divas, but you see, a lot of these quarterbacks wouldn't be who they were if they didn't have receivers to catch the ball for them.
0: I agree.
1: But I'd put that at 6.
0: You put that at 6?
1: Yeah.
0: Okay. Okay, so right behind Blake Sims.
1: Yeah.
0: And Amari Cooper.
1: And I love A.J. Brown. Love A.J. Brown.
0: I was about to say, how can you not? He's great. All right. So you've got 1, 7, and 9 left to go here. This is working out perfectly. All right, we've got 3 left to go. We're going to go Quinn Ewers and Isaiah Bond here.
1: 9? Yeah.
0: Okay. Yeah.
1: Yeah, Isaiah Bond didn't do anything while he was in Texas.
0: See, no, he didn't. My hope was that at this point you would have filled out so much of the bottom part of the list that you would have to put them quite high.
1: No,
0: but that did not work out.
1: No. So just I got 1 and 7 left.
0: You've got 1 and 7 left.
1: I probably painted myself in the corner with these next two. There's no telling.
0: Maybe. Maybe so.
1: There's no telling.
0: No telling. All right.
1: My heart rate's starting to increase.
0: Hendon Hooker and Jalin Hyatt.
1: Come on now. Come on, dog. Number one. Come on. That was perfect. That was, yes, sir. Yes, sir.
0: You played it well. You
1: yes,
0: played
1: sir.
0: It well. I knew. I knew I would have to leave them for the end just to see what you ended up doing the rest of the way on the list. But you, if anybody's not familiar, you're a big fan of that Tennessee offense.
1: And, yes, sir.
0: And especially Hendon Hooker and what he was able to do with Heupel.
1: Yeah, you know who their offensive coordinator was during that year, too?
0: Is Alex Golish.
1: Yes, come on. Full circle.
0: Gives you a lot of optimism if you're an Auburn fan this year.
1: It better.
0: Jalin Hyatt. Super overrated, but, you know, he was really good at running in a straight line. Got to give him credit for that.
1: Hey, one of the best to ever do it on a straight line. Straight line speed? Chill. Come on. He was made for that system.
0: He was awesome at that. He was fantastic. All right. So you've got one spot left. You've got number seven.
1: Mm-hmm.
0: So just to recap here before we get to Damian's final pick. At number one, you have Hendon Hooker and Jalin Hyatt, the best quarterback wide receiver duo. Behind them at two, you have Graham Harrell, Michael Crabtree from Texas Tech. Number three, Cam Newton and Darvin Adams at Auburn. Four, Geno Smith and Tavon Austin at West Virginia. Five, Blake Sims and Amari Cooper at Alabama. Six, Jordan Te'amu and A.J. Brown at Ole Miss. Seven is empty. Eight is Kenny Pickett and Jordan Addison at Pitt. Nine, you have Quinn Ewers and Isaiah Bond at Texas. And 10, you have Will Levis and Wandale Robinson at Kentucky. All right, you ready for the last one?
1: I am.
0: All right, the last quarterback wide receiver duo that I have for you. Joe Burrow and Ja'Marr Chase. I knew I had to put him after Hendon Hooker because you would put him number one.
1: You got me. Oh, man.
0: So according to this, let's see, we have Jordan Te'amu. And A.J. Brown, better duo than Joe Burrow and Ja'Marr Chase. That's interesting.
1: Boy.
0: Blake Sims and Amari Cooper.
1: You can handcuff.
0: Geno Smith and Tavon Austin. Cam Newton, Darvin Adams, Graham Harrell, Michael Crabtree, and Hendon Hooker and Jalin Hyatt are better than Joe Burrow and Ja'Marr Chase. Man, that's crazy.
1: I'll never be able to beat the allegations. Mm. That's crazy. You got me.
0: Man, why did you hate 2019 LSU so much? I don't get it.
1: You fooled me. Because you sprinkle in just enough average that I think that I'm trending like, okay, you know, he's going to get me with one. But you saved it all. You saved that one for the end. That was a good one.
0: Yeah,
1: That was good.
0: Well, I just, you know, again, I knew that.
1: Because I try my best to be reasonable.
0: I just knew that once I threw Hendon Hooker, like all logic was going to go out the window with Hendon Hooker. Number one. He's going to be number one. I knew that's how that was going to work out, and it worked out perfectly. So I got really excited when I thought you were going to put Geno Smith and Tavon Austin number two. I was like, oh, man, you're really going to paint yourself in the corner. But you didn't do that. So overall, I think it's a very solid list. I just think, you know, you would probably – you know,
1: yeah, there's one. There's
0: want to move one around in particular, but that's part of the fun here. So thanks for playing, Damian. We'll come back next Friday and have another one together. But you can submit your ideas if you want. 205-834-9450, just like last week. And someone asked to do quarterback wide receiver combos. And so here we are today. But some of you chiming in on Damian's list as well. We'll get to your thoughts next. You're on the Friday edition of Morning Jock.
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0: All right, final few minutes of the show for this week. Appreciate you joining us here on Morning Jocks all week long. We'll be back on Monday, of course, to recap a busy weekend between the Birmingham Stallions and their game against the Renegades coming up tomorrow night at Protective Stadium. You got Braves and Dodgers. That'll be a lot of fun over the weekend as well. You've got SEC softball tournament going on. Auburn, they fall to the Florida Gators yesterday after a great run through the early parts of the tournament. Alabama got a big win over Arkansas, so they will now face off against the Florida Gators later on this afternoon. So the two schools that have won the most, tied for the most SEC softball tournament wins in Alabama and Florida, will be doing battle coming up later this afternoon. So a lot for us to get to when we are back with you here on Monday. But we want to remind you that the spring weather in Alabama is oftentimes unpredictable, but you can always rely on a Train Home comfort system. 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All right, we're going to wrap up with a couple of your text messages. And some ideas coming in. See, someone says, really mess up, Damian, ask the best, do the top 10 offensive linemen. Yeah, we're not. I'll just tell you right now, I'm not doing that one. We'll leave that one to Cole. He can.
1: It's not my cup of tea.
0: He can do that one. We have somebody chiming in. Oh, the person that, somebody happy that we took their suggestion for the quarterback wide receiver combos. Well, it was a great idea, and appreciate you passing that idea along and, you know, giving me another opportunity to trip Damian up.
1: That was fun.
0: Yeah, it's fun. It's a fun exercise.
1: It is.
0: Houston chimes in. He says, no way Damian ranked Hendon Hooker as the number one quarterback. What?
1: Yeah, I did.
0: He did. That's the name of the game, though.
1: I did. I didn't know what was behind him.
0: That's right. It's a blind.
1: Yeah.
0: So in Damian's mind, he's like, oh, it's not going to get better than this.
1: And exactly.
0: Unfortunately, it did. Unfortunately, it did. Don, he says, happy Friday, guys. First on the baseball front, Auburn got destroyed by Mississippi State, but still in good shape to host in the NCAA. And how about the Red Hot Cubs? Also huge game for the Stallions. Everyone is invited to tailgate with the Giddy Up boys and gals. Oh, okay. Boys and gals tomorrow. That'll be a lot of fun. So, yeah, y'all enjoy that this weekend. Hope everyone can make it out to Protective Stadium. We're back Monday at 6. Mac and Cube is up.
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13: You know, I watched a video the other day about kids getting landlines at home. We haven't had a landline in my house in I can't even tell you how long. But seeing these parents about my age being teleported back to their own childhoods, a simpler time before screens, was really powerful. And as for the kids, they sat and had conversations with their grandparents without multitasking or being distracted by a screen. I thought this was a great way to have kids stay in touch with family members and friends without getting sucked into the smartphone era too young. Of course, you need other people close by to hop on board as well if this is something that's going to work. Perhaps most important, I realized, these relics can be a great conversation starter with your children. You can talk about what it really means to be connected in this day and age. Things have changed a lot. I'm Dr. Sanjay Gupta, helping you live a better life.
14: 113 days. This is McElroy and Kubelik in the morning.
15: All right, welcome in. McElroy and Kubelik in the morning. Greg going to join us later in the show. A lot of college football news to get to. We have series that are being canceled, series that are being retained. Georgia, Florida State are not going to play their home and home anymore. They are, according to Florida State officials, trying to find a way to play a neutral site game, which is what we all want more of, right? We all need those more neutral site games.
1: Yeah, absolutely.
15: As opposed to getting high-caliber teams, high-caliber programs inside some of these incredible stadiums with amazing environments. Why would we want that year after year? Alabama has canceled its series with Oklahoma State. That one's not going to happen anymore.
1: But
15: they will still play Ohio State.
1: There we go.
15: I feel like the powers that be, regardless of what the real reasoning is behind this, and we're going to talk about that throughout the course of the show today, probably because of what happened with Duke. I go back and forth on that. Now, as far as playing the networks, I don't think that that's going to take place with football. But I do think a similar situation with what happened with Auburn and Baylor, and Auburn moving that game to Atlanta, where you get a sponsor step up and say, hey, y'all can both come play here and don't have to worry about a return trip, and you make an extra $4 million. And they'll probably say, yeah.
1: Yep, hard to say no on that one.
15: Let's go do that. I'm in on that. I'd like to be a part of that. We will ride with that. But this is just another bump in the road down the new world of college football that I think a lot of us are going to not enjoy and don't like. And we've been dealing with these for years. The openers have gone to more neutral site. Now, from a coaching perspective, does it make some sense? Yeah. Smart to be able to say, number one, we don't have to have that return trip. We don't worry about that. So we don't have to go play a road game. And we get a little extra cash. So those two things together, you look at that and you say, that's probably sensical. All right, so we'll get into all of it. Bud Elliott's going to join us at 7:20 today. He just did his summer school series on Auburn. What does he realistically think? Also, some interesting comments about Florida State, who we just mentioned, who Alabama will play this year. We'll talk to Bud about that. Brad Crawford has his post-spring top 25 out. I think his number one team will surprise you. He'll be with us at 8:20. Scott Docterman on the state of the Big Ten and how the Big Ten feels about their commissioner, who we all thought was crazy Tuesday until about 4:30. We all thought Tony Petitti, if you would have asked me at 3:35, what is Tony Petitti doing with this 2014 playoff agenda he keeps pushing? My honest thought would have been, I think he's trying to lob a Hail Mary and hopefully hit the check down for a 12-yard gain and a first down to get another shot at it. And he essentially wants a 16-team or 18-team playoff. There was no part of me that realistically thought 24 was what he really wanted, what he would get, and what they were going for. Well, I was wrong. But are Big Ten fans happy with him? Who's he taking guidance from here? Who's pushing this with Tony Petitti? Scott Docterman has an article up now at The Athletic on that, and we'll talk to him about this 2014 playoff, the people behind it, who's not supporting it, and maybe are they losing momentum without supporting this 2014 playoff as we head down this path. So we got a lot of different games. We'll talk North Carolina today. Some interesting comments coming out of a former North Carolina player. Trap games in the SEC. Hardest schedules in the SEC. All those on the agenda today. But when you hear about some of these games being canceled, I do think it brings us to, why are we having more neutral site games? I mean, Doak Campbell Stadium, when that thing's rocking, it's not Alabama fans. I know you didn't enjoy it, but you got to see it on full display last year. That place was incredible. Athens, Georgia, incredible place to watch a college football game. We want the games there. We want those venues in use for these kind of games. Stillwater can get going a little bit. Greg told us about calling a game there and how cool it was. What did he say that they do? They sing the fight song after every touchdown? I can't remember what he said they did. Yeah, something.
1: Some sort of song. And
15: something weird.
1: Yeah.
15: Obviously, Brian Daney, we know what that is. We want those games in those venues. We don't need more Mercedes-Benz college football games.
1: No, they got FIFA now, so they're moving on up.
15: Well, we got that at Jordan-Hare Stadium.
1: Oh yeah, that's true. Yeah, forgot about that.
15: And Kyle Field has that also.
1: It's coming. Yeah, it's coming around.
15: But y'all come on down and get a part of those environments if you need them. Come borrow those for a minute if you need those.
1: But I'm with you. Like, the bigger the game, the more I would love to have it at a home, because you talked about yesterday about how the college football playoff, it felt more corporate. Well, yeah. Now you get these regular season matchups of a top five, potentially Alabama, Ohio State. Man, you don't think Tuscaloosa or Columbus, Ohio are going to be rocking to have those games at home?
15: Specifically, if you get those at night.
1: Oh, my gosh. It's insane.
15: That's where we want those games. We don't need them at the new Titan Stadium. Is it going to be Nissan again? Nissan 2.0?
1: It's called New Nissan Stadium.
15: No, it isn't.
1: Yes.
15: What are they going to call it in 2039?
1: Just Nissan Stadium.
15: When does the new go away?
1: About a year. I'm just giving. Don't tell me. I say at the end of the season. The end of the season.
15: Stop it.
1: But I think it's just going to be called. In the renderings and the building of it now, it's called New Nissan Stadium. But once, you know, we kick off, it's just going to be regular old Nissan Stadium.
15: I hope they have NEW on the front of the sign and then they take it down. I need that. I need that in my life.
1: Yeah.
15: Okay, so we love these venues. We like these venues. We want these games there. But sometimes we get games and maybe it's just different enough and cool enough for people to get behind it. As in the way that we will start our 2027 college football season. North of the border. I don't know what that accent was. I have no Canadian accent that I can even pretend to have here. Hey, Wake Forest and Syracuse will play week zero at, I want your first reaction to this one, BMO Field in Toronto.
1: Never heard of it.
15: BMO Field.
1: How many does it hold?
15: BMO Field in Toronto, Ontario. BMO Field, not the Sky Dome or Rogers Center, whatever we're calling that now. It should forever be the Sky Dome for me. It's basically a soccer stadium.
1: Okay. You know, we've seen it work. We've seen soccer stadiums work.
15: Now, listen, I'm all for going for different crowds. It will be a host stadium for the FIFA World Cup in 2026.
1: Okay. They're trying to make the most of it. I understand. Who's going to be playing up there again?
15: Syracuse and Wake.
1: That's what we're sending up north. The old ACC powerhouses.
15: I don't think college football is really popular in Canada. I don't know this.
1: No.
15: I'm not 100% certain. But if it's not, and that's a place that you think you can find growth quickly, then go for it. Why not?
1: Yeah. But I think in a situation like this, you need a little bit of a bigger brand if we're going to. Not to say that, you know, maybe some Canadians want to get involved in college football. But I don't think sending Wake Forest and Syracuse is going to be the greatest of representations. But they could be looking at some potential Toronto Argonauts players.
15: It is 28,180 capacity.
1: That's it?
15: Mm-hmm.
1: Huh.
15: It has hybrid grass.
1: Which is?
15: It's grass that's part grass.
1: Okay.
15: It's a hybrid between grass and something else. Hybrid grass or reinforced natural grass is a product created by combining natural lawn grass with reinforcing synthetic fibers. It's used for stadiums and training pitches, used for association football, rugby, gridiron football, and cricket. That's per Wikipedia. Those are not my words. Don't put those words in my mouth. Don't blame me for those words.
1: Gridiron
15: I read
1: football,
15: that.
1: Baby.
15: That was read verbatim off of Wikipedia's website.
1: Okay.
15: Reinforced natural grass can also be used for events and concerts. Thanks, guys. Synthetic fibers incorporated into the root zone make the grass stronger and more resistant to damage.
1: Okay. So as long as it's not raining during that time, we should be, Wake Forest and Syracuse should be okay. No slippage.
15: I bet there's no issues with more ACLs and PCLs and patella tendons and this stuff.
1: Fast track. We're good.
15: I've never heard of this before.
1: Never.
15: Okay. You mixed fibers, cork, and sand in an automated plant to install afterwards on the pitch. So it's real grass with the ground-up stuff that we see on the synthetic fiber grass. The AstroTurf or field turf or whatever.
1: Seems like a lot.
15: You want to call it.
1: Seems like a lot.
15: Sometimes I think we just come up with stuff because we just say we did.
1: I'm with you. Like, just call it turf.
15: How expensive is grass?
1: I don't know. Couldn't tell you. But I don't know what the prices are up there in Canada, though. So it could be a little, you know.
15: Is grass that much more expensive? Then we got to come up with new artificial surfaces to just
1: go play.
15: I mean, listen, I'm not going to say that, you know, speed turf or whatever it's called is not better than the AstroTurf I played on at Legion Field back in the day.
1: There have been some modifications.
15: It's better. But it's also like this is the third, fourth surface this place has had. Just plant some grass.
1: I'm with you.
15: Here's the thing that always gets me on this. And I understand that we're all trying to be innovative. We're all so smart. We all have the new idea. If the Arizona Cardinals Stadium can have a giant mat that rolls out into the sun underneath the stadium, to allow them to have real grass, you have no excuses. You don't have a single excuse.
1: That is a great point. That is a great point.
15: We have a giant wheelbarrow that our field sits on, and we roll that thing out to the sun to grow indoor regular grass. Now, I realize we have Bermuda and blue and the whole whatever.
1: Yeah.
15: That's the whole thing. However, it's real grass. If they can do that, you have no excuse, as far as I'm concerned. Saves money, more event. Okay, fine. Get a better grounds crew is what I would say.
1: Yeah.
15: Now, you want to talk about Oregon State.
1: Yeah, they deal with a little. Yeah, it's raining.
15: Got it.
1: Pretty much every day.
15: Okay, yeah.
1: So, some maintenance.
15: Minnesota.
1: There's some maintenance.
15: Buffalo. I probably get it a little bit.
1: Yeah.
15: But
1: Toronto in August, we can make this work.
15: What did they have back in the day when they played football there? I mean, at some point in time, they all had grass, right?
1: Correct.
15: Hybrid grass. Now you know. They did have Kentucky bluegrass there up until 2019.
1: Why not go back?
15: No.
1: Why not go back?
15: No, because my price slid. And they got, you know, they probably were able to let two people go from the grounds crew. So now they're saving all this money.
1: Right. But how do you feel about international college football play?
15: I'm not as mad about it as Greg is.
1: Yeah.
15: And maybe part of this, too, is I'm not clamoring for, you know, a lot of games in the Carrier Dome right now. That place can be tough to play.
1: Can be.
15: They've gotten it going a couple times. Ask Jason Campbell, Kendall Simmons about blocking Dwight Freeney up there.
1: Oh, Lord.
15: That ain't fun. Not fun.
1: No.
15: Not fun. So it's been going a couple of times, not in the last while. I mean, we've seen a little uptick here, but I think if this were like the Georgia-Florida State game, I would not be for it. And I'm not really saying that I'm for it now. If it gets us a better game week zero, I'm okay with that. And if it raises the popularity of the sport, then I'm okay with that. And maybe you have to do that at some point in time. You got to try to grow it somehow, some way.
1: Yeah.
15: Because it's grown exponentially in the last couple of years, but as I've stated before, the reasons that it's growing are not going to continue. There are a lot of people walking around that think college football is becoming more popular because I guess the teams are better, or the players are better. That's not it. It's growing because we're talking about it more often throughout the course of the year. And what has been responsible for that? Conference expansion, playoff expansion, transfer portal, NIL. Those things are going to normalize at some point in time. They're not all going to be new. They're not all going to be different. The two big conferences are not going to pull away at some, or are going to pull away at some point. Then it's going to calm down. So some of this newness is going to wear off, and it's not going to be as relevant every single day of the offseason. Games are going to stop being canceled. Schedules are going to be normalized. There's not going to be conferences debating 8-9 conference game schedules. All of these things at some point in time will calm down, and we're not going to have as much to talk about in July or March as it pertains to college football. So you got to grow it. So I'm not against it for that perspective. And we're going to hear that, oh, it's good for the game. Okay, well, you're probably getting a big check. And right. Wake and Syracuse probably need those checks. So I don't blame them for doing it.
1: Right.
15: And it's a little bit of a different setting. It's a one-off. So, again, I'm not against it. And I think probably because of the two brands that are going to be doing it, it actually makes it more intriguing for me. Whereas if this was Tennessee and Wisconsin, I would not want this at all. I'd rather see that at Camp Randall
1: and see
15: that in Knoxville.
1: Yeah, 100%.
15: But, okay, y'all have fun.
1: Right, because
15: get your passports ready.
1: Yeah, it's not like I'm not going to watch it. It's just kind of, okay.
15: Yeah, I think and we've been asking about moving things week zero and having better games in week zero.
1: Yep.
15: Some people think the beginning of the season is going to week zero soon with how the playoff is being managed and what's going to happen with that. So if that's the case, great. I'm not going to go nuts about it, but I don't think it's a bad thing for college football.
1: No.
15: I don't think these people are going to try to tell you that this is for the good of the game. That's a cool happenstance that you're able to bring about with that. That's not necessarily why we're doing it. We know that. It's real. But, okay, good for you. But it's fine.
1: Complete sidebar. Who is the best player to play at Wake Forest?
15: Man, that's a good question. We'll answer that when we come back next on Jocks.
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15: I have my player, and I'm not sure a lot of folks are going to have heard of him. There are a couple of easy ones, though, that I think people would throw out. I don't know if they would qualify. And actually, our next guest is going to be qualified to answer this question as well. 7:20 Friday, May 8th, right here on Jocks. We'll talk some Auburn football here in a moment. Bud Elliott of CBS Sports joining us on the Higginbotham Hotline. Damian asked me an interesting question because we were talking about this game in Canada. Before we went to break, who's the best player in Wake Forest history? I would have given you Aaron Curry. And he didn't do a ton in the NFL, so a lot of people would say, well, how can that be? I know Calvin Pace played at Wake Forest. When you go down the list of players drafted, it's not overly impressive. But if I asked you, Bud, best player in Wake Forest history, do you have a guy that sticks out?
23: I would say, like, in college space, maybe Riley Skinner.
15: He was really good. He holds a lot of records. You remember? Yeah, do you remember Rusty LaRue?
23: I don't.
15: He may have been a little before your time. He actually played three sports. He played football, basketball, and baseball at Wake.
23: When was this?
15: 95.
23: I was 10.
15: He threw for 545 against NC State. So, I mean, he had a couple good games. Okay.
23: There you go. They've been scrappy for a long time.
15: I'm about to say, you thought... It's like Damien said, went to break. Like, you thought you'd be able to just throw out five or six names, and it's like, nope, it's not there. You're not going to get that far down the list.
23: Cole, I got a question for you. Have you had to buy an L screen yet to throw a BP to your boy?
15: Not an L screen, no, but I'm looking for we don't hit real baseballs in the yard anymore.
23: All right. I caught one off the neck, and I had to get on Amazon.
15: Oh, the neck is not a – that's not a good place to get one. Yeah.
23: No, I was like, all right, yeah, okay, we're buying an L screen.
15: Yeah, it's you need some kind of – I got those big, like, they're like – they're almost – I think they're like sand balls. They're like these canvas baseballs filled with sand. We hit those in the backyard. We can't hit the real balls anymore.
23: Those are good.
15: Yeah, those are good for the backyard. All right, Bud Elliott does his summer school series on the Cover 3 podcast each and every year, and it is fantastic. And you recently went with Auburn. I'm just interested first. What did you go in sort of thinking? And then after your deep dive and looking around, asking around, what did you come away thinking different about maybe what Auburn could be capable of this year?
23: Yeah, so I think, well, first of all, I think Golesh is a really good coach. I know people were concerned with Byron Brown's throwing motion, but I was like, if you've watched him for the past 3 years at USF, like I knew guys who had him on that staff, you know, even before Golesh got there, who really thought highly of him. I guess I have some concerns about Auburn's defense, you know, like slightly. I don't know if they can keep maintaining. They did lose some good players off that unit. But I think they're going to be okay if they get the right breaks. I think there's some, like, what, if I recall on the schedule, I've recorded, I think, 40 of these so far. The one takeaway I had is, like, typically if you run that beer and shoot system, people are like, oh, it's so different. But, like, most of the guys who run this, they actually install it fast, and it starts working pretty quickly. And I think that effect is kind of magnified in the portal era, because you can go out and get guys who have played in it, right? Now, I don't know if some of the guys they brought in are, like, super talented, you know, to maybe win that, you know, 9th, 10th, 11th game. But I think they're going to be better than they were last year, honestly. And I think there's also a bit, like, not to this extent, but a bit of, like, what I believe is going on at Michigan, you know, where can I quantify exactly the value of going from what they had going on behind the scenes to Kyle Whittingham and, you know, Jason Beck and Jay Hill as your coordinators? I can't quantify that, but I'm damn sure that they're much better behind the scenes now than they were last year. I think the same thing can be said for Auburn, Cole.
15: I think what you're trying to say is there was probably obvious frustration and probably obvious WTF happening behind the scenes, and that can re-energize right. A lot of folks where you're like, hey, man, we got this thing heading in the right direction now, and you get people's full attention and you get people dialed in, and that makes a huge difference when you're out there trying to prepare and win games.
23: It's a real team sport, and you actually, like, it does matter that you believe in what you're doing and that you trust in the people leading, that they know what they're doing and that they're doing it in a way that, you know, you think is going to produce results. It gets buy-in.
15: Where are you on this defense? Because I find areas of it that I have confidence, and then there's areas I'm kind of like, man, I don't know if I feel as good about last year in certain parts of it.
23: I think I came away after talking to Nathan of Auburn 247, thinking, like, D-line depth, they really need to stay healthy there, right? And that can be said for a lot of teams. D-line's obviously really expensive. It was really expensive this year in the portal for what was out there. That was something that stood out to me. Like, the schedule is not easy, and I think there's a drop-off just in listening to Nathan talk, you know, from year one to year two. So that's something, like, in my spreadsheet I put, like, hey, if they get banged up, this could get rocky.
15: What about the defensive staff? Do you give them some bonus points for that? I mean, Gulse goes and grabs two other SEC defensive coordinators from just last year. So familiarity with the league, how to coach in the league, how to manage things in the league. Does that sort of bump them up a little bit more on that side of the ball for you?
23: I think so. Yeah, I mean, especially, like, you're coming in the league. Now, obviously, Gulse coached in this league.

0: week when we've been mentioning number one team in the nation, teams in the playoffs. What's holding you back on maybe putting Georgia ahead of Indiana, Texas, Texas Tech, Notre Dame?
1: Yeah, wide receiver position for me is still a major question. I know they got Isaiah Cannon from Georgia Tech, and he's probably going to take over to sort of the lead role there with Zachariah Branch being out. But you look at Branch's numbers last season, what they lose, and he led the team in targets, catches, yards, you know, receptions for first downs. That was huge for Mike Bobo. And I still like Georgia as a, you know, SEC title contender, but I've got Georgia, I think, number 7 in my preseason top 25, and that's just because I just don't view them as a legitimate national title contender right now. Some of the D-line's new. Obviously, getting Auburn linebacker Amaris Williams was great, but he hurt his knee. You know, what's the availability for him? And then there's some replacements in the secondary. I love Jamali Riddle, ECU transfer. He's a very good player from the G6, but, I mean, this is SEC football, so we're gonna see – you know, teams kind of pick on that secondary and not go K.J. Bolden and Ellis Robinson's way.
2: You are also very high on LSU. I'm assuming you're basing it off the talent profile and the upside. Love both those things. I totally get it. But you have them at 9, which I think is understandable. But give me some of the justification. Like how sure are you that those pieces will mesh together?
1: Well, I think finally Blake Baker on defense, Greg, has enough bodies and talent within that front seven to finally make hay. I mean, there's been times last couple of years under Brian Kelly where they've really struggled to get after the quarterback, and that's what Harold Perkins too. Coming off that knee injury, he just was not the same player at sort of outside linebacker. But getting, you know, the top Ole Miss edge rusher, signing some of those guys along the D line, they're gonna be much better on defense. And I am a little worried about Sam Levitt's overall health. I mean, I know as an insurance policy, Lane Kiffin kind of kept him out of spring practice to, you know, protect the investment. But, I mean, if he's not 100%, this offense is not going to be able to create the explosive plays that it needs to. I think maybe we see more of a strong rushing attack out of LSU this season. Harlan Berry back, Caden Durham, he's been banged up. But if he's healthy, he's a darn good ball carrier. So, If there is one weakness for LSU, I'm just not totally sold on, you know, those 9 or 10 bodies they signed at wide receiver. Obviously, Eugene Wilson from Florida is a very good player, and he's proven. But a lot of these guys are sort of takes. And, I mean, to have a $40 to $42 million roster, you're probably going to have to get to 9 or 10 wins at least to make this playoff. And that's part of why I have them as one of the last teams in.
0: Brad Crawford joining us on the Higginbotham Hotline or CBS Sports. You have a couple articles up on this 2014 playoff, the potential that we get there, and obviously AFCA voting their support behind it. What are some of the real positives that you think college football gains if we get to this point?
1: You know, Cole, I think calendar changes is the big thing. Every coach I've spoke to is a lot more concerned about ending the season earlier instead of late January than they are a 16 or a 2014 playoff. Dan Lanning has said he wants the season to end January 1st. Ryan Day has said he would like to see it end at least before the start of that singular transfer portal window in January. And I tend to agree with him. I mean, if that means conference championship game weekend is over, so be it. You know, a lot of people who make, you know, more money than I do have done these feasibility studies, and they have determined that even though they're going to lose money conference championship weekend by not having SEC and Big Ten title games, you're going to make tenfold having another round of playoff games and that sort of thing. But I'm not a fan of further expansion. I'd prefer 16 over 24 if we do see more playoff games. But I don't know, it doesn't add parity to the sport. It just adds access. And you know, there's only 6 to 7 teams realistically every year that, in my opinion, have a chance to actually win it all.
2: Yeah, I mean, it's fair, and it's hard to push back on. Those that say it makes other games meaningful don't disagree with that, but also at the same time, you might be weakening Ohio State, Michigan, which is that really good for the overall health of the sport. When looking at the possibility of expansion to 16 or 24 or whatever we end up at, I know where the coaches lie, but I also know why they lie that way. Where, if you could choose the perfect postseason format, what would you do? And

0: Yeah, that could include reduction of possible playoff teams right now.
1: I was going to say, I sort of enjoyed the whole BCS computer formula when, you know, we had two teams. I love the four team because we always argued about the fifth and sixth seeds. But I think once we expanded to 12, you know, we're still sort of arguing about some teams that maybe shouldn't deserve to be there. Now, Miami the exception, obviously winning three games last cycle. But if we move to 24 teams, Greg, I mean, we're going to have, let's face it, man, 6 to 8 teams a year that are probably 8-4, 9-3 finishers that probably have no business competing for a title. And we'd already see an issue with early round games being blowouts. We saw it in the semis last year too with Oregon, Indiana. It's just a lot of games, man, and short time of prep. And I know coaches specifically, they don't like the idea, at least a lot of them, of a 2014 playoff.
2: Brad, great stuff, man. Thanks for hopping on with us. Appreciate the time today, and we'll do it again soon.
1: Thanks, fellas.
2: Brad Crawford of CBS Sports joining us on the Higginbotham Hotline. A couple of interesting articles that he has up now as it pertains to that 2014 playoff potential. Has an article up on Alex Golas setting the tone at Auburn. Also talking about postseason, post-spring, top 25, and maybe what that would look like in a college football playoff bracket. 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
12: You know, I watched a video the other day about kids getting landlines at home. We haven't had a landline in my house in I can't even tell you how long. But seeing these parents about my age being teleported back to their own childhoods, a simpler time before screens, was really powerful. And as for the kids, they sat and had conversations with their grandparents without multitasking or being distracted by a screen. I thought this was a great way to have kids stay in touch with family members and friends without getting sucked into the smartphone era too young. Of course, you need other people close by to hop on board as well if this is something that's going to work. Perhaps most important, I realized, these relics can be a great conversation starter with your children. You can talk about what it really means to be connected in this day and age. Things have changed a lot. I'm Dr. Sanjay Gupta, helping you live a better life.
0: What gift would make your mom feel like the number one mom? A vacation? A shopping spree? A trip to the spa? 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
2: All right, so we've been throwing around, G-Mac, just random schools, and you give the greatest player in school history.
13: Yes.
2: It's led to some fun debates. It's been some no-brainers. We've had a good time with it. So I'm going to throw...
13: This will be super fun because I haven't heard any of the show today. It's field day for my kids at both schools, and we spent the entire morning listening to AC/DC. So I've not heard any of the show. So if you want to revisit anything, I wonder how many we would actually agree on.
2: Most... I think we would. What's the go-to AC/DC song, though, for the kids?
13: Number one's Thunderstruck.
2: And we have For Those About to Rock is our number one go-to when we're getting ready.
13: That's
2: for,
13: a good one.
2: Getting ready for things. Yeah.
13: It's a good one.
2: I'm going to try to remember the ones that we have. Like Oregon State, we threw that one out.
13: Probably Steven Jackson.
2: That was mine. Yeah. There were a couple of names that were dropped. Jacquez Rogers was thrown out on Twitter for us.
13: He was great. I'm sure that was Damian.
2: That was on Twitter. That was on Twitter.
14: I said Chad Johnson.
13: Okay.
2: Yeah.
13: Ocho?
14: Yeah.
2: It's a good pull. Possible.
13: You could also say Brandon Cooks.
14: Oh, yeah.
2: I'll stay with Steven Jackson. Stay with Steven Jackson.
13: I think Steven Jackson. You could also make the case for who was the quarterback that was in the league for a really long time, had a nice career.
2: Sean Mannion?
13: Nice career. No. John Mannion is coaching now. He played for Cleveland. That was like kind of his breakthrough. Who didn't? And again. That's going to annoy me. When I was at Elite 11, he was one of our counselors. Oh, that's going to drive me.
2: DJ Uiagalelei.
13: No.
2: Derek Anderson.
14: Jeff Garcia.
13: Derek Anderson. DA. Oh. Yep. Derek Anderson.
14: Derek Anderson.
2: There you go.
13: Yep.
2: We threw out Troy. That was one. I feel like it's pretty easy.
13: DeMarcus Ware. Pretty simple.
2: Yeah. That was... We did get some honorable mentions. Gerald Jernigan was one that got one there. Illinois we threw out. You want to take a shot at Illinois?
13: Yeah, Dick Butkus.
2: Yeah, that was who we went with.
14: TCU.
13: LaDainian Tomlinson.
14: Okay.
2: That's an easy one.
14: Thought you were going to go Andy Dalton.
2: Here's a fun one that we discussed.
13: I love Andy, but come on.
2: Here's a fun one that we discussed because I think that this is a given for a lot of people, yet I don't think it's a given. USC.
13: Number one of all time?
2: Number one player in school history.
13: Probably O.J. Simpson.
2: See, most people, when I looked up a few of these lists, most people have Marcus Allen ahead of O.J. Simpson, which is interesting because I mean, you throw Charles White in there with those three, and I don't, it's, for me, it just feels like a toss-up for any of the three. For their era, what they did.
13: You go Ronnie Lott. I mean, I get what you're saying. Like, that was all, I mean, O.J. was 60s.
2: Tony Boselli, Anthony Munoz, Troy Polamalu.
14: Reggie Bush.
2: Junior Seau.
13: If you take into account, Lynn take Swan, into account what Anthony Munoz went on to do, like, it'd be hard not to take Anthony Munoz. Boselli, if his career wasn't cut short by injury, and if he didn't play in Jacksonville, you'd probably feel differently about it. I mean, just no disrespect. But Ronnie Lott, probably, if you're going to go on the defensive side of the ball, you could go Bruce Matthews.
2: He deserves to be in there.
13: Golly, does he ever. I mean, they got some dudes now.
2: No doubt.
13: SC's probably the most talented. Junior Seau. I mean, probably the most talented. Is it safe to say that SC probably has the most talent of any school ever?
2: I think if you're talking like football players all time, and so that would include what they did after they played at that university, they're in the top three for sure. I mean, I think Alabama may be in there. Miami's going to be in there. Ohio State's probably in there. Like that, Michigan's probably in there. Those are your probably discussion points right there. Yeah. I think people are going to want to. Oklahoma might be. People are going to want to throw Texas Oklahoma in there. I don't think they're in that group.
13: No, not
2: the same. That's probably where you start, and then you start to have to like really peel it back. But like USC, man, if you're talking like all timers, I don't know another school is going to have as many all timers as they do. Miami might be getting close. Yeah, I would. I'm not going to push back on that. UCLA.
13: I mean, I think most people would say Troy Aikman.
2: No, I would say Jonathan Ogden. But
14: yeah. Yeah.
2: And we should probably throw Notre Dame in that mix also. They would be in the discussion.
13: Notre Dame would be in there. Yeah, for sure. Oh, gosh. Ogden would be up there. I think you could say Gary Beben, the Heisman Trophy winner. But that was
2: Kareem Abdul-Jabbar, a pretty good player.
14: Yeah,
13: I'm not sure
14: I'm
13: going to put him on the football team.
14: Football, maybe. Maybe not so much.
2: Okay, we all need to go do your homework because he was a running back at UCLA.
14: Kareem Abdul-Jabbar. I know. Yeah, you got me.
2: There you go.
14: I was about to say.
2: Skip Hicks had a good run. Cade McNown. Cade McNown was a good quarterback. But, I mean, none of them are Jonathan Ogden. None of them.
14: No.
13: He had length.
2: That might be one for a big brand that is more scarce than any other big brand. Like, that's one that you just – I think we hear UCLA and you think – and maybe it's because other sports too. You think, oh yeah, and then you start really looking at you like, wow, there's not much there. There's really not much there. Like Rutgers might have more than they do. Where are you going, Rutgers?
13: Well, is it a big brand? That's my question. Is it a big brand? I think it is. Just in a big market.
2: No, I think it's a big brand. That's part of being a big brand. I mean, that's part of it.
13: I don't feel like UCLA has ever been that.
2: I don't think it's Notre Dame or Texas or Michigan, but I think it's still a big brand, though. Like, I think it carries weight. And like I said, a lot of that I don't think is because of football necessarily, but I think the Rose Bowl helps. I think basketball has been huge. I think being on a national stage against some of the people that they played against has also helped. I think the brand has recognition. I do.
13: It definitely has recognition, and it's historically significant because of where they play, the colors they wear, and their proximity to SC, but their little brother compared to SC in some ways, like as far as championships won and like all time great moments.
2: Okay.
13: I mean, I don't feel like UCLA has come near SC when it comes to long-term success.
2: All right. I got a good one for you guys. I'm going to ask you when we come back from break next right here on Jocks.
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2: Welcome back in. McElroy and Kublik in the morning. Jody D tweeting in, Jackie Robinson was an all-conference football player for UCLA. I'll take Jonathan Ogden. I'll take Jonathan Ogden.
14: I think it's fair.
13: I think that's probably the right call.
2: He also tweets in, Davey O'Brien over LaDainian Tomlinson for TCU. O'Brien won the Heisman and national title. I'll take LaDainian Tomlinson.
14: Yep.
2: Watch him play.
13: The 30s. Don't care.
14: playing against guys that were smoking cigarettes in between series. Doesn't count. I don't think. A little different. A little different era.
2: Clifton Hill, Vanderbilt, Zach Cunningham. Really good player.
14: Yeah, he was.
2: Really good player. Not taking him over Jay Cutler. But he could play. Jordan Matthews might still be ahead of Zach Cunningham. And we brought up Pavia. He might still be ahead of Zach Cunningham. I just think that's fair.
14: Oh, Alex Jordan Page, Rogers.
2: Love JR. But no. Alex Page's Earl Bennett gets some vanity consideration. He's a really good player, too.
14: He was great.
2: Yeah, good player. They have probably had more, I think. Like, we talked about UCLA. Like, man, you got to really stretch. I think Vandy, when you start diving into it, probably has more than your normal fan would imagine, GMAC. Some decent players over the year.
14: I think at receiver especially. They've had a handful of receivers that have been excellent for whatever reason. I don't know why. But for whatever reason, that to me is just a really solid
13: just a really solid position group for them. I don't know why that is. Why do you think that is?
2: Because they've had guys that are a step too slow or a little bit undersized or 2 inches too short and made the most of them. I mean, that's, and I think there are a lot of schools that are probably in that they have been recruiting against over time that were too stubborn to take the guy that was a little bit shorter or a step slow or not quite as fast or that's didn't have point. The same length. And they're like, we got to take these guys. So, you know, Larry on the road wants to chime in on the Higginbotham Hotline. Welcome in, Larry.
1: Guys, love the show. Just wanted to throw something out on the table. I'm sure y'all have discussed it before, but talking about superstar athletes, Alabama State, the Hall of Fame, some of the people that are recognized in Alabama, I don't know if any other state can compete, but I wanted to throw that at you guys and see if y'all discuss a little bit and enjoy the show.
2: As far as like the Alabama Sports Hall of Fame?
1: Some of the great – my father, who passed away in – oh, I don't really like talking about it, but my dad was born in 35, but he grew up in Pleasant Grove, right out of West Birmingham, and 4 years ahead of him was Willie Mays right there in Westfield.
2: Yeah.
1: And my dad never played against him, but played in the same ball fields with him. But, I mean, just looking at all the great athletes that come out of Alabama in our Hall of Fame is really amazing. But enjoy the show, guys. I just thought I'd discuss it, hopefully. Thank you.
2: Oh, it's cool to think about. And the Alabama Sports Hall of Fame would have some names I don't think that you would necessarily expect. Like you would expect Bear Bryant, Shook Jordan, but John Heisman in there. You heard Willie Mays, Satchel Paige in there. So there's some all-timers. I don't think there's any doubt that Bart Starr is in there. So it's some they do a great job at the Alabama Sports Hall of Fame. I don't think there's any doubt about it. I had one that I was going to throw at you guys that I want you to just take a breath before you answer. It's similar to USC, in my opinion, not with the amount of guys. But I think a lot of people would immediately say him. But think before you answer. Wisconsin.
13: I mean, Ron Dayne would be at the top of the list, right?
14: Yeah.
2: No.
13: Jim Leonard?
2: No.
14: You're about to say J.J. Watt?
2: No.
14: Okay. Jonathan Taylor?
2: No.
14: Melvin Gordon?
2: No, there has at least been a theme from my end.
14: Jared Aberdares?
2: No.
13: He's obviously going O-line. If you got Joe Thomas,
2: there you
13: probably.
2: Go.
14: Yeah.
2: You know, top five tackle ever.
14: No more overall pick.
2: You know. Just that guy.
13: Did he go number one?
14: Or was he?
2: I believe so.
14: Yeah, I think he was number one.
2: I do think most people would go. I thought a lot of people would throw out Russell Wilson. One of the Watts.
13: For 1 year?
2: Yeah, you two would throw out there. But yeah, I feel like it sounds like it's an easy one, and then it's not when you start kind of kicking it around.
14: Nick Toon?
2: Al Toon?
14: His dad.
2: Played there as well?
14: Yeah. So.
2: And was a better receiver?
14: I mean, it's a different system.
2: Probably had 19 targets a year, but hey, he's pretty good in the NFL.
14: Oh, yeah.
2: So we'll give him credit for that. I don't think there's any doubt. 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Should we try to get one more in before? We did do Washington, Greg. That was one we did before I think you stepped in. I went Steve Entman, which most people are not going to get.
13: Yeah, I'd say Entman would be up there. Brunell would be up there.
2: Warren Moon was one we didn't mention earlier.
13: Warren Moon would be up there.
14: Yeah.
13: There's got to be a receiver or two. Entman's probably the one that would stand out the most.
2: We got a Napoleon Kaufman on Twitter.
13: Good running back.
14: Bishop Sankey?
2: I don't think he's going to be in that conversation. Not going to be there. No. Lincoln Kennedy deserves to be in it, though. That's another one kind of like UCLA. They've had some really good ones, but it's like you feel like it'd be a little bit deeper. Like feel like that would be there'd be a little more there to that one.
13: Lincoln Kennedy.
2: Yeah, I just said his name.
13: Yeah, that's what I'm saying. I'm just saying like that's a good one. Lawyer
2: Malloy. Lawyer Malloy probably deserves to be in that conversation. The Duke could play.
13: Corey Dillon.
14: Oh, yeah. Big shoulder pad era.
13: Real big shoulder.
2: Google big. Steve Inman and look at those shoulder pads.
13: Yeah.
2: Not sure how he got them on.
13: Caraway jersey era.
2: Caraway jersey era. All right, we'll have more on greatest all-timers from certain teams next.
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28: 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College football kicks off in 113 days. This is McElroy and Kubelik in the morning.
2: All right, welcome back in. McElroy and Kubelik in the morning, 9 a.m. Friday, May the 8th. Mother's Day coming up Sunday. Just a reminder for everybody. Just get tuned in for that and get ready for that. We're talking best players in the history of individual college football teams today. I think this is probably going to take us through the majority of the show. Jody D tweets in, Russell Wilson from Wisconsin. See, I told y'all.
14: He was NC State.
2: Yeah.
14: I remember from NC State.
2: Not necessarily. 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But, G-Mac, one thing you never have to wait for is your dental care.
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2: Damien, next team you want to throw out?
14: Iowa State.
2: I would give you Tony Sands. Do you have that in there? Jack Trice will be another one. I mean, the stadium's named after him.
14: Yeah,
2: so.
14: But I'd go Brock Purdy.
2: Greg?
13: Oh, gosh. Honestly. Like,
2: Charlie Kaufman?
13: No.
2: That
13: I mean,
2: wasn't
13: if we're
2: serious.
13: Going, if we're going, like, football. I'm trying to think of the quarterback that was there in, like, the 2002, 2001 era. Little guy, runaround guy. Unbelievable.
2: Seneca Wallace?
13: Football. Seneca Wallace.
2: Yeah, he was a good player.
13: He'd probably be number one.
2: He's back. I mean, he was a lot of backyard ball, but he was a good player.
13: He was unreal. He was he was ahead of his time for sure.
2: Troy Davis was really good.
13: Don't remember him.
2: Tony Sands was there, Kansas. Was excuse me. I was thinking Troy Davis. And I said
13: Troy
2: Tony Davis, Sands. Yeah. He played at Kansas. That's my fault.
14: Troy Davis.
2: But Troy Davis could get it.
14: All-time leading rusher.
13: Was there ever like a great O-lineman from there?
2: Not that comes to mind right now. By the way, Troy Davis ran for 378 against Missouri in 1996. And had 2185 on the year.
14: Okay. Yeah, yeah. Toting that thing. Toting that thing.
2: That's toting insane.
14: Iowa State historically, like you don't realize until you start, you know, going back, they've only had five head coaches with winning records in their history.
2: Hmm.
14: That's brutal.
2: Is that
13: surprising though?
14: Like, not really. But Matt Campbell is definitely getting a statue. He's the all-time winningest head coach with 72 wins. He has 55 losses as well, but he's not as bad as old Dan McCartney, who went 56-85.
13: Not great.
14: Not at all. The only coaches that have winning records, Pop Warner back in 1895 to 1899, he went 18-8.
2: Okay.
14: A.W. Restein, he went from old 1902 to 1906, he went 36-10. Clyde Williams from 1907 to 1912 went 33-14. Charles Meisner went 21-11 from 1915 to 1919. And then you got to go all the way to, there's six. So, yeah, Earl Bruce from 1973 to 1978 went 36-32. And then Matt Campbell from 2016 to 2025.
2: Akeem Butler, maybe greatest UFL player ever.
14: Yeah, he's reaching, you know, Louis Perez status.
2: Keith Sims, guard for the Dolphins. I think he was a second round pick. He was a really good player from Iowa State.
14: Okay.
13: Yeah, I don't remember him.
2: Kalichio Sumeli for the Ravens too, won a couple Super Bowls, okay. Offensive lineman. But not, I mean, it's not.
13: Not a lot.
2: Mm-mm.
14: What about Kansas?
2: I said Tony Sands. That's one that when you start doing the football history like you did with Iowa State, it's not going to be very different.
14: It's dark.
2: There's not a lot there.
13: Gale Sayers.
2: Number one ever.
14: Yeah.
13: Not even close. There's no one else. John Riggins.
2: Dana Stubblefield.
14: Akeem Tlaib.
13: Todd Reesing. Probably a little better than you think. Like, not great, but probably a little better than you think.
2: Yeah.
13: Oh, you got a couple Hall of Famers.
2: Yeah, you got a couple in there. Yeah, that's – but a couple you had to go way back for.
13: True, but it's, I mean,
2: Gale Sayers and John Riggins. That's pretty legit.
13: That's a good starting point.
2: Tony Sands ran for 396 against Missouri in 1991.
14: Why did Missouri not play run defense?
2: Decided not to do that in the mid 90s. That was not an option for them.
14: What happened?
2: They didn't do that. By the way, he ran for 1442 on the year. And I think they played what, 9 games probably.
14: Got them. Aye.
13: Wow.
2: Yeah.
14: Hi. You got to check the
2: Tony
14: Missouri
2: Sands
14: defense.
2: Could get it, man. He was good. He's a good player. That's anything. I'm trying to think of defensive players out of Kansas that I would remember.
14: Just to keep to leave. That's about all you got.
2: Kobe Bryant.
14: That's crazy that he's already about to be an all-timer.
2: Yeah. I mean, I don't have – I said Dana Stubblefield. He deserves to be there. He's a really good player in the NFL. Okay. So I think
13: we're – I don't remember many others.
2: No.
13: I'm trying to think.
2: There's just not
13: many. I'm trying
2: to
13: do it without Googling. That's the best part, is doing it without Googling. Because then you Google at the end, and they're like, all right, we got him. Yeah, we got them all.
2: How about Michigan State?
13: There's got, I mean, like the ones that come off the top of mind in recent era relative.
2: Plaxico Cedric Irvin.
13: Cedric Irvin.
2: Kirk Cousins.
13: I mean, Kenneth Walker.
2: Kenneth Walker was a really good player.
13: Would
2: Peyton Thorne.
13: He just wasn't there very long.
14: Nah.
13: You know who
2: he's not an all-timer, but you know who I remember that I love from Michigan State? T.J. Duckett.
14: T.J. Duckett went to Michigan State.
2: Yes. Like 245-pound tailback.
14: I remember that.
2: God, dude. He was like...
14: No gloves.
2: He was the jumbo tailback era.
14: No gloves.
2: Le'Veon Bell's going to have to be up there.
14: 100%.
2: Especially if you talk to Todd Haley.
14: Great blocker running back. Big pass pro.
2: He didn't talk about his blocking, but he was up there.
14: Gotcha.
2: Lorenzo White was a really good player at Michigan State.
14: Yeah.
2: Percy Snow was a really good player
13: Rogers
2: at Michigan State.
13: At wide receiver. Charles Rogers was really good.
2: Yep, he had a couple good years. I mentioned Cedric Irvin. He was a little before they...
13: Two overall pick, wasn't he?
2: Yeah.
14: He was up there.
2: Yeah.
14: Man. It's slim.
2: Andre Rison, Michigan State.
14: Bad Move Rison.
2: Bad Move Rison was up there.
13: Ooh, yeah, good call. Morton Anderson.
2: Charles Rogers is the all-time receiving touchdowns leader in Michigan State history with 27.
13: Still.
2: Right this second.
14: In this day and age. No.
2: Plaxico is tied for fifth with 20.
14: For a career.
13: That's a lot. 27's a lot.
2: He has the top two seasons as well, 14 and 13. Think about this, though. Andre Rison is tied for fifth with Plaxico both at 20. Rison finished in 88.
14: Wow.
2: And they've had good quarterbacks.
14: Yeah, that's what I'm thinking. Like, Kirk Cousins, who was he throwing the ball to?
2: Yeah, Connor Cook.
13: Didn't Kirk Gibson play for Michigan State?
2: Yes, he did. And I think was a better football player than baseball player when he was in college. Yeah. I don't know what kind of real numbers he put up because I think he made a decision to go play baseball. But, yes, he did play. Like, Drew Stanton, awesome. Jeff Smoker, those are decent college quarterbacks to not have guys put up better receiving numbers than that. That's wild to think about. Yeah, there's like a, I don't know if it's a 30 for 30, but there's something like that on Kirk Gibson that I've seen. And I caught like the last half of it. It's pretty good. It's pretty cool to see that. Who else? Michigan State. Anybody else that we? Ike Reese? Not going to be in there.
13: Nah.
2: Not going to be the one.
14: Wow.
2: Any smaller schools that we need to throw out there? What if I just throw out Notre Dame?
13: I mean, Notre Dame, there's a
14: bunch.
2: It's Quinn Nelson.
13: To pick the best one would be hard.
2: It's
14: Quinn Nelson, of course.
13: I mean, it's got to be Manti Te'o.
2: Ah! No, it's not going to be him. It's not going to be him.
14: Probably one of the most popular.
2: Tim Brown was pretty incredible.
14: That's who I would go with.
2: Receiving and returning kicks. He was unbelievable.
14: It's a fourth time.
2: I mean, Zach Martin has got to be up there.
13: And Paul Hornung. Hornung. I mean, Tim Brown.
2: Jerome Bettis was pretty good.
14: Yeah.
13: Jerome Bettis.
14: Jimmy Clausen.
13: Alan Page.
2: Ron Paulus is not in that list.
14: Jimmy Clausen.
13: There's a lot of
14: Brady
13: good ones
14: Quinn.
13: There. Joe Montana. I mean, we never even
14: Golden
13: mentioned Joe Montana.
2: Joe Montana deserves to be up there.
13: Yeah. I mean, if you're going like long-term career, like Joe Montana prior to Tom Brady, you can make the case was the greatest NFL player ever.
14: Yeah.
2: Will Jeremiah Love be mentioned there when he's done?
14: I think so.
13: That'd be awesome.
2: Joe Theismann?
14: Yeah.
2: Just throwing out some other ones. Who else should be up there? Reggie Brooks was pretty good in college. Didn't pan out so much in the NFL. But definitely he was up there in college for sure. I mean, just college player, Jeff Samardzija was pretty good.
14: Yeah.
2: He's not with those other guys we're talking about. But
14: he's really good.
13: No, but he was a good college player.
2: So USC's ahead of Notre Dame is what we're saying.
13: I think that's a safe bet.
14: So.
2: Yeah, I think we're good there. I think we're good.
14: Is Pitt, is it just Dan Marino, Tony Dorsett, one of those two? Aaron Donald?
2: Harold Green. Pitt's got...
13: I mean, Pitt's got dudes. Tony Dorsett. Dorsett, Marino, Aaron Donald.
2: Larry Fitzgerald's in there?
14: Yeah.
2: Aaron Donald. I mean, you have...
14: LeSean McCoy?
2: You have two... arguably of the top 10 at their position all time.
14: Yeah.
2: In Fitzgerald and Aaron Donald. And three, Marino.
14: Yeah.
2: Hugh Green could get it. Mike Ditka, by the way, is a really good football player.
14: Yeah.
2: Darrell Revis.
14: What, Pitt's got Reeve. Dogs.
2: Pitt's got some dudes, man. Some by the way, ones. I mean, listen, Russ Grimm, there's a Hall of Fame offensive lineman. Wow. Ricky Jackson is a Hall of Fame outside linebacker. They got dudes, man. Thank Curtis you. Martin is one of the most productive running backs in NFL history.
3: Didn't
14: know he went to Pitt.
2: They got some guys, man.
14: Boy, dudes. Pitt's got some. When they have one, they got one of the best.
2: That's
3: Pitt and North Carolina, probably two of the most underrated.
14: Yeah, when they get a great one, they get an all-time great.
2: I think Bill Frelick played at Pitt, also one of the best tackles all time. Really good player. Also competed in the Royal Rumble in WrestleMania.
3: What more you need?
2: Nothing.
3: You do that.
2: That's it. That's all you need right there. That's it. Pitt's got some guys, man. They got some dudes. No doubt about it. All right, 800-239-9569. You want to get in? 800-239-WJOX. Golden Domer wants to play. Welcome in, Domer.
5: Top of the morning.
2: The team that you get is Hawaii.
5: Look, I'll be honest with you. I come in late on this little game. All I heard was USC is clearly better than Notre Dame, right? And we got to hold on a minute.
2: No, I'll hang up if you would like me to, because you have to understand what we're doing today before you jump in and try to act like we're wrong about something. We are asking individually who the greatest player from each school is. Then we started running down the laundry list of great players. And we made the statement earlier in the show, USC, pound for pound, all-time great players, may be ahead of everybody else. And then we just ran through Notre Dame's, and the comment was, yeah, USC is ahead of Notre Dame when you're talking pound for pound, all-time individual great players.
5: I disagree, but I can see where you're coming from.
2: No, this is actually not debatable. It's legitimately not debatable.
5: So who are you saying is the best player, best three in USC history?
2: Honestly, I could give you three running backs, potentially the best three. I could give you three tackles, maybe best three. I could give you three safeties. That could potentially really be the best three players in all-time history.
5: I will say that. They are very, very, very good. The only thing I'd give you a little pushback on, is Notre Dame was great, great, great players for about 50 years before USC got on the map. So that's the only thing
2: which
5: I would
2: makes what USC has done even more impressive.
5: Yeah, I mean, don't get me wrong. USC has a ton of great individual players. I think we're the most college football Hall of Famers. I think that might go to Notre Dame. One of the most players drafted, most Hall of Famers in the NFL. For sure that goes to Notre Dame. But they do have some great players. They don't have the Gip. By God, the President of the United States played the Gip. All right? They don't have Joe Montana. They ain't got Joe Montana.
2: Notre Dame and USC each have 14 Pro Football Hall of Famers.
5: Yeah, they've kind of – I think they got another one snuck in here lately. But I will give you this. If you're debating that – that is debatable. USC and Notre Dame by far.
2: It's not debatable, actually.
5: It is debatable.
3: Is it easy
5: to
3: sneak in the Hall of Fame?
2: Yeah, it's under the radar, Greg.
5: Look, College Football Hall of Famers, NFL Hall of Famers.
2: Submarine your way right in there.
5: And I'll tell you another thing, too. Reggie Bush doesn't have the Heisman. They try to go back and say, well.
2: I don't care. He actually was way down the list of players that we mentioned and talked about.
5: Yeah.
3: He shouldn't be, though.
5: So who's your favorite USC? Who do you think is the best USC player in history? I'm just curious.
2: Bruce Matthews or Anthony Munoz?
3: Ronnie Lott.
5: Yeah. Yeah, Notre Dame, I'm not going to lie to you. I'm just going to keep it real with you. I think, honestly, you know somebody y'all might have put on this list, if you're just going to talk about individual players, just not what they've done over time, but like if you were to put together like a top five all time, don't forget the Hurricanes, man.
2: It's silly. They're in the conversation as the best ever. But yeah, USC, you talk about running back and you go, I mean, listen, Reggie Bush was way down the list, but he deserves to be in the conversation. You talk about O.J. Simpson, Marcus Allen, Charles White, like that's ridiculous. I just mentioned the tackles. That's the insanity of what they've had just at offensive tackle. Ronnie Lott, Troy Polamalu, those are two of the top four safeties in NFL history ever to do it. Ever. By the way, you had, I think, two other Matthews that played college football there as well that had pretty good pro careers. Not that they are in this conversation.
14: But yeah.
2: Junior Seau, where does he rank all-time off-the-ball linebackers in NFL history? He's top 10.
14: He's up there.
3: No doubt.
2: I mean, it's insane.
14: I just like the way he said, like, just sneaking guys in the Hall of Fame.
2: You just barely got in there.
14: The threshold. Just snuck them on in there. That's wild.
2: Wait, I can't believe they had how many tackles? In there. When did he get all those interceptions?
14: Yeah.
2: He caught how many passes? Put him in. Didn't even know about him.
14: What about, this is requires some little thought, Northwestern.
2: Darnell Autry, Pat Fitzgerald would be 1 and 2 for me, probably. You know, it's not going to be as a quarterback from Mississippi State that transferred up there a couple years ago.
14: What's his name?
2: Who's our guy? Who's our teammate. Guy?
14: Great teammate. what's his name? Was it Van Buren?
2: Great team.
14: Who was it? Was it Van Buren?
2: No, Michael Van Buren just went to LSU.
14: He's LSU.
2: And then left to go to, where is he at, Syracuse now?
3: Yeah.
2: He left to go somewhere else.
14: Man, eligibility, boy.
2: I can't remember the kid's name.
14: What was it?
2: He's out there somewhere, though. That's one that's going to be tough to come up with a lot of greats. Sorry. There's not a ton there. There's not.
3: And Northwestern?
2: Correct. Darnell Autry was a really good college running back. Pat Fitzgerald was a really good college linebacker. There's not a ton, man. Feel free.
3: I had to go to the Google machine.
2: Luis Castillo was a really good NFL defensive lineman for a while.
3: Sean Slater?
2: Really good player, but injured last year.
14: Yeah.
2: You know, has not had a long NFL career, but... Peter Skoronski was a really good player, but hasn't been in the league very long, and I think he's already been kicked down to guard. So
14: he has.
2: See how that goes.
14: It's a work in progress, man.
2: Yeah.
14: We'll figure it out.
2: I want to go where Golden Domer took us, though, and talk about Miami. If we had to pick one, when we come back on the other side, who would that be next?
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1: So-called superagers, they are an enviable segment of the population. 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I'm Dr. Sanjay Gupta, helping you live a better life.
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0: Welcome back in, McElroy and Kubelik in the morning. Scott Docterman going to join us here on the Higginbotham Hotline here in just a moment. Covers college football for The Athletic, has had some articles about the Big Ten. I will spare him our greatest player in Northwestern history question as he joins the show. But we have been sort of kicking around different schools and who we think the greatest player in school history is. I'll stay in the Big Ten, though, and give you Iowa. If I were to ask you greatest player in Iowa school history, which direction would you go there?
1: Well, if we're talking football, it's probably Niall Kinnick, who they named the stadium after, the only Heisman Trophy winner. But, you know, that was, 80-plus years ago now. So I would say in recent times, it's Chuck Long, who had the closest Heisman vote until, you know, Toby Gerhart lost to Mark Ingram. And that was to Bo Jackson, of all players. So I think he would probably be in modern times, now Kinnick historically. And I would go Otto Graham for Northwestern.
0: Pretty good one there for Northwestern, no doubt. We should have thrown him out there. I went either Pat Fitzgerald or Darnell Autry, but hasn't been a laundry list of all-time greats there. For Northwestern. All right, so you had an article out earlier this week on the Big Ten's fans sort of feeling with Tony Petitti and where he was. I'm going to lay out sort of a theory that I had that I feel like has now sort of been debunked. If you'd have asked me before Ross Dellinger reported about this AFCA vote Tuesday afternoon, I would have told you Tony Petitti's doing this to essentially sort of overblow people's thoughts on it and then have something at a lower level accepted, be it 16, 18 teams getting in the playoff. Now it sounds like we have real momentum at 24. Where is this coming from as far as maybe him being directed or other people around him wanting to get to 24 teams?
1: This has been his creation. And as the poll can show you, that there are a lot of people who do not like some of his ideas. But this was one that he and the Big Ten coaches really started to hone in on close to 2 years ago and have really sharpened it up over time. And that is with an 18 team league with a lot of really good programs. Obviously they've won 22 postseason games in the 12 team playoff era, last three national titles, that there is such disparity in the scheduling among the programs that he feels like allowing teams more of an opportunity to reach the playoff, and not allowing the schedule to kind of dictate it, is good for the programs. It's good for the fan bases. In his eyes, it means more better games later in the year and gives fan bases a chance to continue to root for their favorite program in November rather than say, well, I guess, are we going to go to the Alamo Bowl or the Cheez-It Bowl or whatever? And I think that's something that they really bought into. And first it was the whole play-in weekend, but I think now it's been fashioned more into an expanded playoff. And so it's really more his creation. The coaches have recommended it. And now I think there's some real momentum that'll happen. It's just he's got to make sure he can sell it to the general public so they don't immediately bristle at it.
2: Well, my big question with the Big Ten has always been apathy amongst those that are not near the top. Like, it is a top-heavy league. There's no denying that. So when you have the Oregons, the Ohio States, the Michigans, and now add the Indianas and Penn States of the world, it feels like their voice is heard a little bit louder. So I look at some of the dissenting views. It sounds like Ohio State and Michigan, two of the most powerful brands in the league itself, don't like where the Big Ten leadership is, or they don't like the idea of an expanded playoff. So are those voices in the room, do they carry more weight than that of the other members of the conference?
1: When it comes to this situation, as far as having an expanded

0: polls have showed on my site that we published on Tuesday, there is a lot of opposition to Tony Petitti and his ideas. And I think, and I think out of the 69 comments that we had related to Tony Petitti or the commissioner of the Big Ten, all but two were either neutral or negative. There were only about two positive. And I think a lot of that goes to, unlike Greg Sankey and the other commissioners who are out there, who are talking about their ideas, who are pushing it in the public forum, Tony prefers to do it behind the scenes. He prefers to do it in a room with the stakeholders. And I think that may be part of his background more as a TV executive and with Major League Baseball, where you can do that. Whereas with college sports, you're dealing with public institutions who are basically arms of state governments. I mean, 16 out of the 18 schools in the Big Ten are public institutions. You've got to sell it to not only them, you've got to sell it, nationally to make sure everybody's on the same page. You all have to work together. And I don't know that he's done a very good job of that, which is why his ideas have been panned, whether it's with outside investment firms or an expanded playoff. And as he gets out there, he discusses these ideas, shows why this is good, why it's good for the game. Here's how it benefits teams. Here's how it benefits fans, everybody. I think that there will be enough people who say, well, okay, I can kind of understand this and move forward. But until they get their messaging down, with external customers, I just don't know that it's going to, there's going to be a lot of bristling against him right now.
1: So the fans are kind of against him, but are they equally against him or unhappy with him? Are they equally as unhappy with the idea of a 2014 playoff, just referencing Big Ten fans?
0: Yeah, most of them prefer a 16-team playoff, at least according to our poll, but only 9% wanted a 2014 playoff. So it's still pretty unpopular. And there are a lot of reasons for that. I mean, it's been an exclusive club for a long time, and there have been a lot of blowouts in the first round, both 2 years when we've gone to 12 teams. So I think that's probably something that has a lot to do with it based on that. And I think there's just that whether it's the understanding of what a 2014 playoff would do for individual schools or how it would impact the sport, I don't think people have really got onto that yet. And I think what we saw yesterday with the passing of the 76-team NCAA tournaments, that there's not a lot of growth there. But in the college football realm, I mean, we went from a 14 playoff just a couple of years ago to a 12 to now at least a 16, if not a 24. And I don't think the fans have followed in, and the Big Ten is certainly in that ballpark that they're just not quite ready to buy in yet.
2: One thing I'm interested in is it sounds like the television partners with the Big Ten, Fox for the most part, they're the ones that have really been supportive of a further expanded playoff. But what I'm trying to figure out is Fox pays a ton of money every year for the first pick in the Big Ten rights every year to be the number one rights holder, and they are basically buying Michigan, Ohio State. But an expanded playoff weakens the importance of Michigan, Ohio State. So I guess I'm trying to figure out why is it that Fox is behind this, and why are they trying to get to 24 teams when in reality what they've paid a ton of money for is a game that will not be valued as heavily in the future if we do expand.
0: That's a good question and good point, because is the value of Michigan, Ohio State deteriorated by expanded playoff or an expanded system? And I'm not sure, because when the Big Ten went from being a monolithic 11-team league to a championship game, those two teams would only play for the divisional title all those years and not for a Big Ten title. And they, in the couple of years that they've gone bigger, that without divisions, that they still haven't met up there yet. So I don't think that it's going to create as many issues as maybe we might think, just because you look at the same thing with the SEC. Since it's moved to ABC and ESPN exclusively, the numbers are off the charts for those regular season games. And I think the same thing will prevail here, that Michigan, Ohio State, while it might not have the same stakes as it used to have, it still carries the same interest. I mean, what are people still going to do the last Saturday of the regular season? They're going to watch tune in to Michigan, Ohio State. So I don't know that it's going to create more issues for that. And I

0: think what they're banking on or what they want is more buildup and then give them more opportunities to have great games in December, which I think when you're looking like, would it be, maybe an Ohio State plays a Florida or a Georgia or somebody like that in the first round or two that may be on campus and they can cover that, then that's actually got so much value that it just enhances the regular season, and then that, of course, takes them over the top to where they might be able to get a 20 million viewer game, if they're playing, if they're airing it in December as opposed to any what they don't air at that time.
1: Scott Docterman of The Athletic joining us on the Higginbotham Hotline, talking Tony Petitti, Big Ten, kind of the fans' thoughts on him and where he is right now. I want to ask you a little bit of a different question, though. This league, last year, depth impressive. Does it hold? Do the contenders shrink this year? How do you sort of view the overall depth of the Big Ten going into this season?
0: I think it's still pretty strong at the top and through the middle. I think you look at the teams that were very competitive last year, in particular. I think Indiana may not be the 16-0 national champion again, but I think Indiana will be very competitive. Oregon's probably the team that I like the most right now. It has line of scrimmage play. It returned every player up front on its defense, and its defensive line was terrific. Really good offensive line play, plus some really good young skill position players. Brandon Finney, I think the corner, is going to be one of the best in the country. So I think Oregon's right there. Ohio State's not going to go anywhere with Julian Sain and Jeremiah Smith. I think Michigan will be better. Last year they were a 9-win team that felt like if it had a tougher schedule, might be a 7-win team. I think you look at a few other programs that'll be competitive. USC feels like it's kind of put up or shut up time for Lincoln Riley. I think that's kind of been the gist of what we received from fans in this poll. I think Washington with Damon Williams, the real craziness that happened with him, whether he was going to leave or not, or try to leave, could affect them. It could not affect them at all, or it could affect them so much that they could fall apart. I think Iowa will be very competitive again. And Penn State, I expect Penn State to be a challenger for the playoffs, partly because of their schedule. But I also think that last year, they lost six games, but five of them were by one score. So it wasn't like they were blown out except against Ohio State. So I think, the front half of the Big Ten will be every bit as good as it was last year. And, the one question, and I thought this was most fascinating in my poll, was how do Big Ten fans view themselves against the SEC? And most of them felt like they surpassed them, but universally at the bottom, they did not feel like the Big Ten was as strong with teams like Maryland or Rutgers or Purdue, or that they felt like they were weaker than the SEC's bottom. So that's probably still an area the Big Ten needs to get better at. But with 18 teams, it's going to be difficult for the bottom to be any good.
1: Scott, great stuff, man. Well, oh, go ahead, Greg. Go ahead.
2: No, I mean, is there ever a pathway for those teams to get good? I mean, the Rutgers of the world, the Purdue's of the world, like, is it ever going to be possible?
0: Yeah, I think they just looked at the Cignetti method. I mean, that was loaves and fishes, though. I mean, that was a biblical miracle in Bloomington. But I think Purdue, they still have an infrastructure. I mean, the one thing about them is they still have 55,000 fans per game. So it's still really strong and supportive. I mean, obviously basketball is tremendous there, but it's going to take time. I think they out of those three, they have the best opportunity, because Maryland and Rutgers financially are really, really struggling, and they're probably the ones that would benefit the most from any kind of outside investment. So I think Purdue probably could. I think Illinois has really moved up the charts. Of course, we know Indiana has been remarkable. And I think, Wisconsin and Michigan State have great histories. And I think they have the opportunity to take that step forward as well with Pat Fitzgerald. And if, Luke Fickell, this year the schedule is more advantageous, so they could probably move up as well. But that's kind of what I would think of.
1: Is Rutgers not spending big on a couple of skill guys? I didn't think that they would be in that much financial issue.
0: Since they joined the Big Ten in 2014, they have either borrowed or received from the state, the university, more than $500 million to try to balance themselves out. I mean, their ticket sales are right around $9 million in football, which is second lowest to Maryland, which is five. It's that bad. And so they're constantly fighting that uphill battle. They're trying to spend their way up when it comes to, you know, Schiano's staff, and Schiano's a really good coach, but you know, they're really struggling to try to keep up. So they keep spending while they're still getting more and more and more money from, you know, outside, well, from the state or from the university. And it's really been difficult for them to catch up. And plus, when they were in the Big Ten East all those years, there's just no way they can get past those teams. And now just to get to the midsection of the Big Ten and stay there, I think is still monumental, because those other teams, as we talked about earlier, they're not going anywhere.
1: Scott, great stuff, man. Thanks for hopping on today. Appreciate the information. Really good. Let's do it again soon.
0: All right. Thanks for having me. Appreciate you guys.
1: There you go. Scott Docterman of The Athletic joining us on the Higginbotham Hotline. Great information on the Big Ten. Tony Petitti, Big Ten fans, what they think about Tony Petitti. A lot more to get to. We'll do it when we come back next right here.
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15: Sometimes you can tell a lot about what someone wants to do offline by looking at what they do online. Let me tell you about Pinterest's first parenting trend report. Pinterest is a huge platform. They have 600 million monthly users, 80 billion searches per month. The report found a shift from the iPad kid era to now, when parents are actually more interested in real-world adventures and hands-on activities. The Global Trends and Insights lead at Pinterest told us, families are thoughtfully designing childhoods rooted in creativity, intention, and meaningful experiences. One psychologist we spoke to said he sees this as a reflection of parents' desire to build core capacities in their children: resilience, curiosity, self-regulation, empathy. These things don't grow automatically, but are built through lived experience. I'm Dr. Sanjay Gupta, helping you live a better life.
6: What gift would make your mom feel like the number one mom? A vacation? A shopping spree? A trip to the spa? You could win $5,000 for the mom in your life with our Mother's Day giveaway. Just head to our website now to enter this national contest for a chance to win $5,000 for mom.
1: I'm thinking during the break about all these teams we've gone through, how many we've had that have been a definitive one individual as the greatest player in school history. There haven't been many. that haven't at least been up for debate, that we've just said that is the greatest player in school history. And Otto Graham Northwestern probably would be that guy that Scott brought up.
10: Yeah.
1: I think that would be it. But there haven't been many that we've just thrown out. Like, if we threw out Michigan, which way would you go there?
2: Damian, probably go Shoelace Robinson.
10: I did not like Nart Robinson at all. I thought he was a great athlete, terrible quarterback. But I would go Good Charles
1: football
10: Woodson.
1: Player. Woodson over Brady.
10: Well, see, that's where I'm looking at more of what they did when they were in college.
1: Yeah.
10: But I get it, the whole landscape.
1: Over Taylor Lewan.
10: Well, no disrespect to Taylor Lewan, but Tennessee Titans, legend, Ring of Honor, more than likely. But Charles Woodson, while he was at Michigan, because it continues. Not to say that Tom Brady wasn't great, but, you know.
2: It's Charles Woodson.
10: It's Charles Woodson.
1: Okay. We haven't had a lot of it's that guy, and it's really not debatable. I'm not sure that I felt like that would be a place where it would be undeniable.
10: Yeah.
1: To be honest with you, just because they've had so many great ones.
10: Greg, where would you
1: Desmond
10: go
1: for? Howard was pretty good.
10: Yeah. Greg, where would you go for Texas Tech?
1: Seriously?
2: Probably Zach Thomas.
1: No, you wouldn't.
2: Would you go Mahomes?
1: Yeah.
2: I think Zach Thomas is pretty sporty, dude. Mahomes, excellent. I mean, those are two pretty good ones.
10: Crabtree done good in your conversation?
2: Crabtree?
10: Yeah.
2: No.
10: Mm-mm. Graham Harrell?
1: Maybe in conversation, but...
2: productive.
10: Yeah, sure.
2: Zach Thomas, probably the best Texas Tech player ever. Mahomes certainly...
1: Wes Welker not in there?
2: Going to be there. No, system guy.
10: Well, okay. He's great in the system.
1: All right.
10: You know, just...
1: Noted.
10: Okay.
2: System guy, can't do it.
1: Danny Amendola, not in there.
10: It's nope. Wes Welker.
1: System
10: 2.0.
1: Guy, my bad. System guy.
10: Yeah.
1: Sorry. Okay.
10: Same place.
1: Back to Michigan. Where does Harbaugh fall in?
2: I just don't remember his college career.
1: Steve Hutchinson?
2: Good college player?
1: He's a Hall of Famer.
2: Pretty good. Yeah. Pretty good one there. Okay. But hadn't seen the tape.
1: It's Charles Woodson. And y'all just say Charles Woodson. Yeah. It's a lock. Okay.
2: He's like one of the greatest players ever.
10: Yeah.
1: Purdue.
10: Drew Brees.
1: It's that easy?
2: Mike Allstott.
1: Over Mike Allstott?
10: Drew Brees over Mike Allstott. Just because he ran the ball hard, man. Drew Brees was out here.
1: He ran the ball for a lot of yards. It doesn't matter.
10: And Drew Brees threw for a lot of yards, too.
2: I mean, what about Rod Woodson?
1: One of the all-time greats.
10: Yeah.
2: So all-time great.
10: Yeah. So is Drew Brees.
2: A DB is not going to get the same level of love as the quarterback, understandably. But Rod Woodson's in the mix, for sure.
10: For sure.
1: I would not push back on that. Incredible player all time.
10: Absolutely.
1: Who else Amazing. Falls into, I'm trying to think, Lynn Dawson, I know, played at Purdue. He would
2: Bob
1: probably.
2: Bob Greasy.
1: Bob Greasy would be in
2: ones.
1: There.
2: Yeah.
1: I'll tell you.
2: Gary Danielson.
1: We lost him recently. Rondale Moore could get it when he was at Purdue. He's above those guys, but he could play.
2: No, he was good.
1: Don't think there was any doubt.
10: Still, the list ain't that long for Purdue.
1: Greg, you brought him up earlier, and we had already had the conversation. Where would you go for North Carolina?
2: LT.
1: Okay. I think Julius Peppers is up there.
10: Yeah.
2: I agree. I think LT's better. Game changer.
1: All time in the NFL, yes. But I seriously have not seen the tape of LT in North Carolina. I don't know what he did.
10: It's probably just as violent.
1: No idea.
10: Probably just as violent.
2: I'm guessing he was probably pretty twitchy.
10: Yeah.
1: I don't even know what kind of stats even kept up with in college for him.
2: I'm surprised Damian's not going Ryan Switzer.
10: Nah, not my flavor.
1: Coach Sammy on Howell. The field.
10: Nah, not my. I went more Mitchell Trubisky, Drake May.
2: There's a bunch of good North Carolina players, like Dre Bly's Jeff up there. Saturday. Like, they have a bunch of guys. Choo Choo Justice. Like, they have a bunch of guys that you... I remember going on my visit there and, like, looking at the names that were retired. I was like, really? He played here? Uh-huh. Like, that was the reaction. It was pretty wild.
1: LT was ACC Player of the Year, 16 sacks in 1980. It feels good. And I don't even think they kept, I don't think they kept up with Saxton.
10: Right. They yeah.
1: retroactively went and saw those on on the real film.
10: Yeah.
1: And gave those to him on the projector.
10: They shorted him a few.
1: Yeah. Here's a good one for you guys. Oregon.
10: Oh, come on. You know where I'm going.
1: Is he the best player ever, though?
10: He's definitely in the conversation.
2: I think Dan Fouts is probably the best player.
1: Really?
10: Over Marcus Mariota. Yeah.
1: Over Penei Sewell.
2: Over Haloti Ngata.
1: Oh, dude. I'll take Ngata and Penei over both.
10: Over Joey Harrington.
1: Yeah.
10: LaMichael James.
1: Uh-huh. Yeah, both.
2: I still think Dan Fouts won.
10: Not that long
1: ago. Gary Zimmerman, pretty good. Not DeAnthony Thomas.
10: Oh, man.
1: Or Kayvon Thibodeau.
2: Not Mateo Uiagalelei.
10: Not there yet.
1: Where's Bo Nix ranking that?
10: He's an Auburn guy.
1: No?
10: His degree is from Auburn.
1: And Oregon?
10: Well, his first degree is from Auburn.
1: Okay.
10: So he's an Auburn guy.
2: Dylan Gabriel?
10: Not
1: what? An not Oregon yet. Guy? His Oregon guy.
10: UCF.
1: Big
10: UCF guy.
1: All right, here's a fun one. I want you guys, this is another one which you got to take a step back before you answer.
2: Okay.
1: Florida State.
2: I mean, I already know, but.
1: Yeah, it's Walter Jones, right?
2: It's not.
1: Then you're wrong. Dan Kendra.
2: No, it's Derek Brooks.
1: Over Peter Warwick or Charlie Ward?
10: Or Jameis Winston?
2: Yes. Derek Brooks invented the Tampa 2. Not because...
10: Tony Dungy.
1: I didn't know this was a coaching hall thing.
10: Tony Dungy.
2: Not because of anything other than the fact that he was just so fast that he could literally play safety as a middle linebacker.
1: You can make the argument that... Like, just as a college player, like, Andre Wadsworth was as dominant as any of them.
2: I mean, Peter Warwick, if we're looking at, like, dominance in college, like, it would be
1: What about Jalen Ramsey?
2: I mean, great player. Oh, super versatile.
10: I'd put him in the conversation.
1: Pooh Bear Williams.
2: Deion Sanders, Charlie Deion Ward. Sanders. Like, there's Deion, a bunch of great
1: Deion
2: ones.
1: Probably is the guy.
10: Yeah, that's...
1: It's probably
10: that's,
1: Deion.
10: That's our fault. that's our fault.
1: Yeah. Probably Deion.
10: Yeah. Like, woo,
1: I'll still go Walter Jones.
2: I'm still
1: Jones.
2: Going Derek Brooks.
1: I'm still going Walter Jones. I don't care what y'all say.
10: Yeah.
1: Somebody's going to put some respect on these offensive linemen's names.
10: Is Colorado, and I mean this serious, is it Shedeur Sanders?
1: No.
10: Okay, I was just making sure.
2: Sending the best players on his own team.
1: Cordell Stewart.
10: Yeah, Travis Hunter.
1: Okay. Auburn.
10: Bo Jackson or Cam Newton? You can debate me.
1: Which one?
10: I would lean Bo Jackson because he did it for a longer period of time. But okay. Cam Newton,
1: Greg,
10: greatest season ever.
2: Yeah, probably Bo Jackson.
10: Longevity helps.
1: Yeah, it's Willie Anderson, but that's
2: what he didn't have. he didn't have longevity in the NFL.
10: Well, it's because he was so powerful.
2: How long did Bo play in the NFL?
10: He hurt himself because he was so powerful.
1: He did not play in the NFL very long. But he did.
2: Just talked about longevity. He played
1: Major League Baseball after
10: longevity at
1: his
10: Auburn
1: NFL injury, though.
10: In an Auburn uniform. That's why I didn't go Cam Newton.
1: Cam would be a fine argument.
10: For sure.
1: No one, I don't think many people would have an issue with it. What if I just
2: Bo
1: said.
2: Bo Jackson played 4 years in the NFL. He made one Pro Bowl. He's a career 250 hitter.
1: On an artificial hip.
10: Come on.
2: I'm just saying he's a career 250 hitter.
1: On an artificial hip. I'm just saying he had an artificial hip and playing in Major League Baseball.
10: Yeah, built different.
2: So do a lot of people.
1: No.
2: A lot of people have hip transplants.
1: I don't know another Major League Baseball player that has done it on an artificial hip. I'm not sure a single one has. None. Not even Jack Nicklaus. None.
2: The aura surrounding Bo is not necessarily equivalent to what Bo actually was. But, like, Bo has a tremendous marketing campaign around his greatness. And it's hard to push back on. But it is a little bit, like, some of the things that we talk about with Bo is a little hyperbolic. It's like Babe Ruth. You know what I mean? It's like hyperbole a little bit. Like, he could hit it over the mountains. And he could, Bo's the last player where... We talk about his career and we talk about his achievements in a hyperbolic way. We've talked about this before. It's amazing, honestly.
1: Because a lot of his games were on television, but a lot of the things that you referenced, he actually did. Like, he won track meets in college. Like, ran a 4.2 40.
10: These like, things
1: led off the All-Star game with a home run.
10: Come on.
2: No one's saying he's not, like, remarkably impressive.
10: He's an all-time great.
2: He's one of those mythical, he's the like the last, think about, he's literally the last mythical athlete. There's nobody else like that.
1: I don't know if I would reference it as mythical, though, because the highlights are there to back it up. Like, I mean, you see the throws, you see the catches, you see him running guys down, you see some of the runs. Now, the longevity was not there with it because of the hip injury. But, I mean, when you sever your ligamentum teres, like, it's going to be tough to come back from that and actually do other things in pro sports, which he did and played Major League Baseball. So,
2: no one's like trying to dethrone Bo Jackson as a tremendously impressive athlete, but like he is the last.
1: I'm just saying he's not like Paul Bunyan. Like he's no, more like, real.
2: Yeah. It is, but it's a little bit like Paul Bunyan though. Like I think people want. I'm not saying that.
1: I haven't seen the tape up on the Paul wall, Bunyan.
10: Right.
2: Well, I'm just saying. Like
10: but we've seen bit, this. Like we've seen Bo.
2: I'm not saying that we haven't. I'm just suggesting that maybe his greatness is slightly exaggerated. That's all I'm saying. I don't know that.
1: Who would be the other, like,
2: he's a
1: before him,
2: player.
1: Mythical guys? Who was, like, before him? You mentioned Babe Ruth.
2: There's, like a handful. I mean, like, Babe Ruth is the number one most mythical player of all time. Like, still to this day.
1: Who's the guy from The Natural?
2: I'm saying, like, there's Wonderful. Stories. It feels like tall tales when you're describing his greatness. You know what I mean? Like, and whether how true they are or not, I have no idea. Like, I don't know. Like, but there's stories about his greatness that, like, live on forever. You know what I mean?
10: Because he did.
2: And Bo Jackson is, like, the last of an era before we started to have everything televised and before we had everything documented and all this other stuff. He's kind of the last one. It's kind of cool, I think. I think it's kind of awesome. He's, like, the last.
1: Also, too, though, but, like, some of the marketing stuff, like, some of that was back, like, you could say the same thing about Jordan. You could say the same thing about Dion. You could say the same thing. Like, there were market. Now, some of the marketing stuff didn't work. Like, Larry Johnson was a really good pro basketball player, but the grandmama stuff probably was past the kind of player that he was. Like, D. Brown had, you know, a Reebok pump push. So did Michael Chang, by the way. Those guys were not the greatest at their sports at any time. Yes, D. Brown won a dunk contest, but he was not one of the best players in the NBA. I think Michael Chang got one major. I think he won one French Open, but like he was not anywhere near the greatest tennis player of his time. So some of the marketing campaigns helped guys in that era, but some of them were just maybe it propelled them to a little bit of a different level, but they were still those guys. Like I think they still backed up what the marketing campaign was. So
2: I get it, but do you know what I'm talking about?
1: Yes, but I just think that like it's backed up with him. Like when you see him running up on the wall, you see the throws to first base to double a guy off or throws home or home runs that he hit. Like it's, I think a lot of that was also backed up. So it's weird to hear it as mythical when a lot of it actually took place. Like you see him running away from DBs and you're just like.
2: He's held in like a different, he's like godly. You know what I mean? Like people's, it's like, wow. You know what I mean? Like it's just different with Bo. It's awesome. It's not a bad thing at all. It's just different. Like, just the stories are, like, godly.
1: Yeah.
2: It's out of world, you know?
1: He was kind of one of your superheroes. Yeah, he's one of the ultimate wow athletes as far as highlights. And to your point, I think part of what's fair is a lot of his failures we don't really see because it wasn't all televised. But
2: right.
1: The successes, the highlight reels are out of this world, like, different from maybe anybody else. Great stuff today.
2: For sure.
1: We'll be back Monday, 7 to 10. Three-man front coming at you next right here on Jocks.
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22: 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The countdown is on. College football kicks off in 113 days. Landrum Roberts, Matt Smith, Conrad Van Order, Molly Robinson. This is Three Man Front on Jocks.
23: We have made it to Friday. Welcome in. This is Three Man Front on Jocks. Pat Landrum, Conrad, Molly with you until 2 o'clock. We've been talking about it for the last week and a half, but it came to fruition yesterday afternoon as the NCAA, they have decided that March Madness is going to be expanded. That will be one of our major topics today on the program. A little bit later in the show, this is going to be a great opportunity for us to ask some tough questions to Martin Newton, who is the athletics director at Samford University. He is also the incoming chairperson for the NCAA selection committee. So there's your little side note in history. Martin Newton will be in charge of the first ever 76-team NCAA playoffs. So we will talk to him a little bit later in the program. Outstanding athletics director over at Samford. Needless to say, he has been on the selection committee. So we'll ask him some questions that you have out there in regards to why are we expanding a tournament that has been so good throughout all these years. This is going to be the biggest expansion since 1985. So we will get into that with Martin a little bit later. Wimp Sanderson, Conrad and I had a conversation with Wimp last Friday, and we kind of touched on the expansion because we had heard that this was coming down the pike. So now that it's official, we'll see if Coach Sanderson has a thought or two on that. Barrett Sully will join us at 12 noon. Big weekend in Chavez Ravine for the Los Angeles Dodgers and the Atlanta Braves coming up. Braves had yesterday off. Conrad, I had to stay up late. You were lucky your Yankees finished up yesterday afternoon, right?
24: Yeah, they played early.
23: Mm-hmm. Yeah.
24: While we were on the air.
23: Yeah, first pitch 9:10 last night for the Cardinals and Padres. Long night. But you know what? If you can get a 2-1 win, it's worth staying up late. And that's what happened as the Cardinals knocked off the Padres. So the Braves are in Los Angeles coming up this weekend. But getting back to the NCAA tournament that will be expanded starting next year, it will be 12 extra games 24 teams will be playing on Tuesday and Wednesday before the bulk of the tournament starts on a Thursday. Games will be played at two different sites thanks to the 8 additional at-large bids. As we know, Dayton is not going anywhere. They are extremely happy with what Dayton has been able to do once the first four got going some years ago. That's not going anywhere. The general feeling is that the secondary site is potentially going to be in the central time zone. CBS Sports this morning, they listed 10 cities potentially will be bidding for that right. Those include Albuquerque, Dallas, Des Moines, Denver, Kansas City, Las Vegas, Omaha, Phoenix, Salt Lake City, and Wichita. Those are the cities, according to CBS Sports, most likely will bid upon the process of having the second site for the NCAA first-round tournament games. I think they're doing away, obviously, of the first four mantra. What are they calling it, Conrad, the official name?
0: Oh, you're going to love this. Very creative.
23: Did a marketing company get paid millions of dollars for this?
0: I hope so, Pat, because okay. It is going to be called the first round.
23: No.
3: Riveting.
23: Are you kidding me? The first round. Do they have a logo?
4: Is it trademarked?
0: Surprisingly not, actually.
4: Really?
0: I guess you can't trademark. That'd be like Ohio State trying to trademark the word the.
4: Right.
0: Kind of a common phrase, so I don't think you can do that, but yeah.
4: I thought that if you were first to market and you registered, then that just officially just put you in.
0: Well, unfortunately, they're not the first to come up with that idea for their playoff structure, but...
4: I think that's what Deion Sanders thought. Was it a couple of summers ago where it was every week?
23: Mm-hmm. It was.
4: He was throwing that out there. Wichita seems like that would be maybe a long shot. I've never been to Wichita, but I hear Wichita is tough to get to. Is it still tough to get to?
23: I haven't been to Wichita in a long time.
3: I haven't either.
23: I can't tell you. I don't know. One thing is for sure, I was looking at everyone I have ever talked to, and this includes our 1230 guest, Martin Newton. Dayton just does an incredible job. Like the city embraces it. Every mm-hmm. single year, it is like the Final Four site. Well, again, it's the first four. So, I mean, the town really gets behind it. It's like you drive downtown. You know, I remember every time that I've gone to Miami to cover a national championship game, I mean, they have got up on the skyscrapers in downtown Miami. You know, they've got the quarterbacks of the competing teams for the national championship, you know, stuff like that. Well, that's what Dayton does.
4: The event doesn't get lost in the city, is what you're saying.
23: Absolutely not. And Dayton, metro population of around 800,000. So if you start looking at this list of potentially who could host that, you know, that second group of games, Omaha's got around 1 million. That's the population of the metro. Wichita's right 600,000 to 700,000. So not too far off from Dayton. Cause I'm just thinking, first off, you got to have a place that you have a really good airport that you can get people in and out of there. And so obviously Dallas would seem like a no brainer.
4: Yeah. And most of these venues have it anyways, but you have a venue that has what we have with Protective Stadium in Uptown. You've got an entertainment,
23: yeah,
4: retail type of district where the fans can enjoy that.
23: I was just told last week to keep my eye on a central time zone location that would be 1 hour behind Dayton, as opposed to going to a place like Phoenix, Las Vegas, or, you know, somewhere even farther west. So we'll see. But those are the 10 cities, according to CBS Sports this morning, that will potentially put a bid in.
4: But when they came up with the central time zone, I understand why they did that, but move it as west as you can without getting into the mountain time?
23: Yes.
4: Makes sense. Can't wait to talk to Martin Newton.
23: VP of the NCAA, Dan Gavitt, he was talking to the media yesterday. He says the bid process for those cities for the second opening round site will begin as early as next week and expects to have bids in for evaluation in June and have a decision on the second opening round site for 2027 and 2028 this summer. So this is going to be a very quick process for the NCAA. Meanwhile, you've got all people on social media going crazy yesterday, ripping and roaring, saying that the NCAA tournament wasn't broken. Why are you doing this? It was also pointed out yesterday by Dan Gavitt, out of the 32 conferences that play college basketball at the Division I level, guess how many of those 32 conferences voted to expand the tournament?
0: 32.
23: You're correct. It was unanimous.
0: Would have never guessed.
23: Not one single conference said, this is not a good idea. We don't want it. So for all the fans out there that might say, you know what? You know, I was reading Dan Wolkin last night. Don't know why. I think I fell and hit my head, and I accidentally like came across this stuff on social media, and I actually started reading some of it.
4: You could have had a stroke.
0: You subscribe to his Substack, don't you?
23: I do not. I do not. But needless to say, he was going crazy, and it was funny because he was bringing in Tony Petitti and Greg Sankey. He was ripping them into the article talking about the expansion of the NCAA basketball tournament. Like, where's that coming from? Because 32 conferences approved it. 32. It was unanimous. This is not Tony Petitti screaming for 24 teams in the college football playoff.
0: Well, it's like I think Landrum said it when we were talking about the AFCA thing. It's like, if all the coaches are on board, then...
4: I think a lot of these fans complaining didn't watch the first four anyways.
0: Yeah, you're probably right.
4: I mean, if you watch the first four is super entertaining. Mm-hmm.
0: They're good games. I think a lot of people just don't consider them like, oh, well, the real tournament hasn't started yet, but it's more basketball.
23: So this is why it was unanimous. And it comes down, and I know everyone's like, it's about money. Yes, it's about money because everything in college sports now is about money.
4: They're not going to add something to lose money.
23: No, they're not. But think about this. So before yesterday, 18% of all college basketball teams had an opportunity to play in the NCAA basketball tournament if certain things happened, okay? 18%. Well, that number went up to 21% after yesterday.
4: Mm.
23: That's a 3% increase, but that's 3% chance more for you to earn additional monies.
4: Oh, when you illustrate it like that, that's way too many. 21%?
23: 21%. Championship access rises from 18% to 21%.
4: How many Division I college football teams? 136, is that right?
23: 137? Might be 137
0: yeah,
23: now.
0: Something 137, like that.
4: Conrad, quick math, 24, or 137 divided by 24.
0: Be what, a little over 5.5? Something like that.
4: Okay. I was just thinking of percentage teams that will make an expanded college football playoff. What percentage of those teams?
0: Oh, that would be...
4: I mean, maybe I set it up for you wrong.
0: Yeah, no, that'd be what?
23: You have a phone.
0: 20%.
23: Don't be afraid
0: like
23: to use
0: that.
23: Your phone.
0: I don't need it. I have a
4: copy. He's got an Alabama education.
23: That's why I said don't be afraid to use your phone.
4: He always tells us he cursed through.
0: I did it wrong.
23: Oh, jeepers.
4: I think I set it up wrong. Sorry.
0: It would be 17-ish%.
4: Okay.
23: So 21%. That's higher than college football teams have access to the college football playoff if it goes to 24. The NCAA also projects that $131 million in new revenue, is going to be available for distributions to the schools. So if you're sitting there looking at it and you're in that room and you're a conference, okay, so you're telling me that my access is going to go up 3% potentially, and there's going to be $131 million that's going to be distributed to the individual conferences. Why would I not vote for this? Because what's the alternative? Staying where it is.
4: And continue to lose money.
23: And then we continue to cancel tennis programs around the country. I mean,
4: I'm with you.
23: Is that what we're doing? The broadcast rights value also increases an average of $50 million more over the next 6 years. This is also very important. New sponsorship categories have been approved, including beer, wine, spirits, and hard seltzer. That is a category that the NCAA before said that is taboo. We cannot allow that to happen during the NCAA basketball tournament. Well, guess what? They are now saying, okay, makes sense, more money. So beer, wine, spirits, and hard seltzer will now be advertised during the March Madness, which it wasn't before. Expanded in-game advertising opportunities added for TV and streaming broadcasts, regular season and conference tournament schedules, those remain unchanged. So unlike the AFCA that is trying to tell us that we need to start playing college football earlier, there is no change in the college basketball calendar. None. So to me, if I'm in that room, I'm definitely voting yes. I'm one of the 32 that's saying, sign me up. Let's go. Let's play basketball.
4: There's only so much room on that jersey for a patch.
0: Now, what if they had said, but you're going to have to play on an LED court like the Big 12? Oh. Then how many conferences would have said, do we really want that?
4: They'd still be asking how much money's in it for.
0: Yeah.
23: I mean, I actually saw, I think it was Wolkin, in his column, he actually said this, that, you know, the NCAA thinking that people are going to take an additional day or two off from work to sit around and watch basketball like they do on Thursday and Friday is asking too much.
0: People are looking for a reason to do that.
23: Are you kidding me? Do you think Twin Peaks was not having a party yesterday? Going, hey, we got two more days of like potentially good basketball? Are you kidding me?
4: No, people will find a way not to work, Dan.
23: I mean, prime example, everyone came out to Social Taco and celebrated Landrum's birthday on Tuesday. Well, hundreds of people came to celebrate his birthday.
4: I was
23: they were looking for a reason to take a long extended lunch and hang out with Landrum.
4: Sure.
23: There it was. The week before, it was Howie's birthday. The week before that, whose birthday was it? We've had like three birthdays in a row.
3: There's been a lot.
0: It was Don Don's birthday, wasn't it?
23: Was it Don Don?
4: Tuesday was the celebration of the Battle of Puebla.
23: I thought it was your birthday.
4: Easier for you to say. Puebla. Yeah. And that brave general who fought off the French.
23: So we will continue this conversation. We'd love to hear from you. 1-800-239-WJOX. The text line is open, 205-834-9450. If you have a question about the NCAA tournament expansion that you would like for us to ask Martin Newton at 1230, just like we did Mike Rodak the other day, text it. Text it in. And we will absolutely take your questions, and we will use that in the interview with Martin Newton. Because Martin is an incredible AD. He's a great person. And he will answer anything. So whether we come up with a question or you, the audience, he will be more than happy to answer to the best of his ability.
4: Martin, will the tournament bracket still fit on a standard piece of paper?
23: Well, based on the TikTok that I saw last night from Molly, it appears it will.
3: It does. Right?
4: Well, that's the only question I had.
0: I mean, it's a larger sheet of paper.
23: Yeah, it might not be the 8.5 by 11.
4: Do you have to go with a different stock because there's more teams?
0: Yes.
4: Something a little sturdier.
0: Well, it's going to be the glossy finish, too.
4: Oh.
0: So it's going to look really nice. Yeah.
3: Okay. I mean, yeah, that's a good
23: be,
3: one.
23: It needs to be heavier stock because of all the extra ink.
4: It's just, well, yeah. Yes, and extra teams. It's a lot of weight.
23: Yeah.
4: All right. Well, I'll think of something else to ask. Mark.
0: Now, when we get to the point where we're having to do like a 2-page bracket and you got to staple them together. Ugh. We're not, I can't do that.
3: No.
0: That's too much. You're asking too much of me. Yeah.
4: No, I agree. It's like when you go into a restaurant, they got 5 pages of menu. That tells me that nothing is really good. If you have one of those menus, disregard that. I'm sure it's great.
0: So there's a certain factory that you must just hate going to eat at because they got a encyclopedia for you to look through.
4: This makes it tough for somebody who has trouble making food choices when they're put on the spot.
23: Wim Sanderson will join us at the bottom of the hour. We'll get his official thoughts. Last week, kind of touched on it a little bit with him. Now that it's official, we'll get his feelings. Barrett Sully at noon, also 12:30, as I just mentioned. Martin Newton, the chairperson for the men's NCAA basketball selection committee, will join us at 12:30.
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23: Well, breaking news last night in the Sorsby case. 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
14: A Better Life with Dr. Sanjay Gupta.
15: We are finally starting to learn more things we can do to keep our brains sharp as we age. A lot of people think crossword puzzles or Sudoku might do the trick, but the science doesn't really bear that out. What one recent study found, though, was that a certain type of brain training seems to have a significant impact on cognition as we get older. It wasn't memory or even problem-solving tasks that moved the needle. It was an interactive computerized game that tested the ability to recognize two separate images in faster and faster sequences. It's what we call a task of divided attention, in which you don't have a conscious strategy on how to improve. That's according to the study's lead author. You're just trying to do the best you can to figure out how to divide your attention. Now, the game in this study was called Double Decision. If you want to find it and try it out yourself. I'm Dr. Sanjay Gupta, helping you live a better life.

0: Our good friend Trey Wallace from OutKick, he had a little bit of an update on Soresby at Texas Tech. We'll tell you more about that and what it means potentially for the case against the NCAA and him playing this year.
1: It's got to be feeling like the sky is falling on the Texas Tech quarterback. Well, the rain's going to be falling. We got more scheduled, more, I guess, forecasted for the weekend. 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When you call Noto and Sammy answers the phone, tell him Landrum from Jock sent you.
0: So Trey Wallace last night on social media, he posted the following, spoke with the Ohio Gaming Commission this evening regarding quarterback Brendan Soresby. This was their response to Trey Wallace. The commission has received information that has warranted an integrity investigation be conducted related to Brendan Soresby. Not good.
1: No.
0: Not good at all.
1: Nope.
0: So now the Ohio Gaming Commission is going after Soresby. So whatever his fancy attorney potentially could do, he better get something negotiated pretty quick because I'm going to use a gambling pun here, but the deck is being stacked against him as we speak. It's going to be very difficult for him to see the playing field based on this latest information.
1: Well, integrity's not – they're not going to launch an investigation if they believe that there isn't something there. It tells me that they found something, and now they're trying to get deeper into it and find out all the parties involved and if there was even more collusion. That's what it just appears to me on the surface. Is it not you?
0: Yeah.
1: They're not going to waste their time. U.S. Integrity, they're savvy folks.
0: Yeah, I mean, a lot of things have happened in Ohio the last couple of years when it comes to gambling in college sports.
1: But something also tells me, Brendan Soresby, if there is something more to this, then he was not working alone.
0: Again, you bet on your team, you should be banned, period. End of discussion. You sign up for it, you know, when you sign that scholarship to play sports in college, you are told you can't do that. That's a no-no, period. I mean, there's no gray area. You gamble on your team, you should be expelled. You should be done, period, out the door. And so now his attorney is going to get paid a lot of money to try to go to the NCAA and talk about his mental health and talk about he was young, he was stupid, y'all changed the rules in 2023. So give my client at least 6 games. Because the latest information that I was reading on the supplemental draft, it does not look very good for him either. Yahoo Sports, they had some behind-the-scenes conversation with NFL executives. And one NFL executive, when they were asked, do you think Brendan Soresby, if they have this supplemental draft, would he be a first-rounder? This NFL executive said, that is garbage. Nobody even knows anything at this point. All this stuff is flying around that people are saying that this guy's a first-round pick in the supplemental draft. If anybody important tells you confidently that the NFL teams are viewing him as a first-round pick, they are either careless about their job or they're lying. That's one NFL executive on Soresby's ability to be a first-round supplemental draft pick.
2: Now, I think if you were to, you know, quarterback needy team, you want to give up a fifth round pick and take a gamble, no pun intended, on a guy like Brendan Soresby, okay, maybe I could see something like that.
1: Well, if he's not allowed to play college football, I just pump the brakes on anything in the NFL. We know how the NFL has treated this with players just betting inside of a facility or,
2: well, that and also going into a locker room. Is that the kind of guy that, you know, I would think there'd be maybe some tension with some players in that room of, oh, you gambled not only on the sport, but on the team that you played for.
1: Yeah, I
2: don't love that.
1: And then you look at the UFL, that potentially, maybe he's a CFL guy.
2: Also, or an insurance agent.
1: Yes.
0: Or maybe he's a greeter at Caesars in Las Vegas.
1: Pit boss, that'd be good.
2: He just loves it so much, can't get it, can't get away from it.
0: Maybe his sponsor told him, hey, it'd be good for you to have that temptation every day.
2: Yeah, every single day.
0: Just stand there in the lobby.
2: Don't crack.
0: With all the naked statues. Just stand right there in Caesars. And every time you see that naked man standing there, just remind yourself that you cannot go in there and pull a slot machine.
1: Weekday mornings, Sorsby and Rossini.
0: I like that.
2: You just see him every day just drip, pouring sweat out there, just like all clenched. I can't do it. Don't turn around.
1: Brendan Sorsby and Diana Rossini. That's the new show.
0: And they just do daily betting picks.
1: Yeah.
2: And he's got to sit there and just listen to it the whole time, but he can't weigh in.
0: Yeah, he can't talk about it.
1: She gives him the inside information, and then he tries to place the
2: bets. He just reads the phone number for people to call when they need help. That's all he does.
1: He tells people how he would have bet if he were allowed to still bet.
0: No, see, he's doing the inside NFL information because she will have none.
1: Oh, that's
0: right. And then she'll do all the gambling picks. So they'll just kind of
1: reverse roles.
0: Yeah, reverse the – yeah. Don't forget that when Terrell Pryor – was taken in the supplemental draft, he was suspended 5 games by the NFL. So as soon as he was picked, he was suspended 5 games before he could do anything with that new NFL team back in 2011. Roger Goodell, he could view Sorsby as an integrity risk to the league. I mean, when the league is about to sign up a new deal with Netflix for 5 games, and they're going to pocket, I was reading some numbers last night that will just, if you're an NFL owner, you're buying another yacht. I mean, because the money that these guys are going to make off of 5 games on Netflix is stupid. Like, stupid money. Like $100 million a game. It's crazy. And these games are coming available because that was the horse trading that ESPN had to do to get the NFL Network. Because ESPN had all those, remember those Monday night doubleheaders that they had the last couple of years? Well, they had to forfeit those doubleheaders and give back to the NFL. That was part of the them getting access to the NFL Network. They gave up those doubleheaders on Monday night. So that inventory is now open for bid. And that's what Netflix is

0: we'll keep him around. This is what we're going to do.
1: We're not that far away from Netflix being like $50 a month. So you can get all this
0: stuff. Well, I can go ahead and tell you that will be, I'm out.
1: Yeah.
2: Well, the article
0: everybody like says it, I mean it.
3: I'm already out. I've been out.
2: The article also points out that there are more viewers on Netflix than ESPN.
0: Whoa. Wow. Well, that doesn't really surprise me anymore.
1: No, because more people probably have Netflix than cable at this point.
0: Mm-hmm. Yeah, Netflix, you know your old pen pal that you had in Guatemala? Netflix, I guarantee he's got it.
1: Well, yeah, so he can share it with...
0: Everybody's got Netflix.
1: Well, yeah, everybody does. Exactly.
2: Yeah. So that's why the NFL is taking this hard stance towards the streamers, because the streamers actually have better numbers than the linear cable networks. So... And they're going to get
1: paid. And that's why ESPN made their own streaming service, so you don't have to have cable anymore.
0: There you go.
2: Bingo. 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
16: 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Deep fake videos of me endorsing products that I've never even heard of and I have no relationship with whatsoever. Let me tell you clearly, these videos are scams. They are designed to take your money. Now, a couple things you should keep in mind. If something sounds too good to be true, it probably is. When you look at these videos, if they don't seem natural, if there's something off about them, the audio or the video, it's probably AI generated. And if you come across something that does pique your interest, see if you can find evidence of it from other sources. I promise you this, if I discover something incredible that you need to know about, I'm going to talk about it somewhere that you can easily find, not on some shady social media site. I'm Dr. Sanjay Gupta, helping you live a better life.
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2: 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Lift it, buy it, rent it. The big dogs got it. And now, Wimp Sanderson.
3: I'm

0: And the coach, who looks great in plaid, and his face always looks mad, Coach Wimp Sanderson. Hey, Coach.
1: Hey, how y'all?
0: We're doing well. How are you?
1: I'm okay. I thought I might mention a couple of things I'm going to be doing in the next two or three days, next week. And then, of course, Martin's going to be on your show, and Martin can explain the basketball part of it. I'll explain what little part I know, because I have a lot of people confused a little bit on my show. But tonight, one of my players that actually I didn't coach him, but I recruited him, Raymond Odoms, is going to be inducted into the Alabama Sports Hall of Fame. And I recruited Raymond real hard. He was on a very good team for us. He went on and played in the Canadian Football League. He's a defensive player. You know, defensive players don't get much publicity. And he was all league 80, 81, and 82. And then he played with the Memphis Showboats, which was, you know, a good team back then. So he's going in tonight, and I'll be there for that, along with Tommy Tuberville. Tommy's and I have been friends for a long time, and four or five other guys. So I did want to mention that. And then the other thing I wanted to mention was that next week Jimmy Ring is having his big banquet for 1,000 people coming, and we give money to kids to go to college. And Mike Krzyzewski is going to be the speaker, and I'm going to be the MC. So all I'm going to do is, I'm not going to introduce him, I'll just be the MC. So those are two things for me that are going to kind of be interesting the next few days.
0: What is your relationship like with Coach K, by the way?
1: Okay. You know, the funny thing about that, when I got the job after 20 years, everybody was mad because I got it. And I couldn't find anybody like me. They were all mad. But so anyway, I got in the school plane and flew over to Duke. And I called him first and asked him if he would let me sit down and talk defense with him. And he said, sure. And I flew over, and we talked for a couple of hours, school playing. And I was a good friend of Bobby Knight's, and Bobby and he had a falling out. Of course, Bobby had a falling out with everybody. But, you know, Mike Davis, who played for me, took Bobby's place. And, you know, that worked out well for a couple of years and didn't work out so well. So, you know, and Bobby and I were friends for a long time. And so that kind of relationship, I guess you would say. I don't know if Bobby and Coach K ever patched it up or not. And I'm not going to ask him because, you know, he played for Bobby a long time ago.
2: Well, Coach, I know we talked a little bit about it last week with you, but now it's official, and I know you've been talking about it on your show as well. But your thoughts on the NCAA pulling the trigger and making it happen, 76 teams coming next year.
1: I think it's going to be – I don't know the answer to it, and so that's not a very good – I'm not a very good guess if I can't tell you the answer. I think it'll be a little bit more difficult for the ladies because of the way they're going to do it. I tried to explain it to my listeners this way. We've had the teams come from Dayton, and they get in the NCAA tournament when they win their game. This coming year, for these people that don't quite understand it, we are now going to have, instead of just a couple of four teams coming, we're going to have 12 teams come into the NCAA tournament, and that's going to be 24 teams that are not in the NCAA tournament to start with, but they're going to play 12 games. And they're going to have 12 teams come into that tournament. So, to me, that makes it maybe you understand it a little bit better. Does that make sense? I mean,
2: no, it does.
0: Yeah,
2: no, it does.
1: I think he explains it a little bit better to our listeners because some listeners just don't quite understand. Sometimes I don't either. So that's why they're going to have the 12 teams the games are going to be teams that didn't quite make the NCAA. They dropped down teams a little bit, but they got in, and they are from big league conferences, and also the people like that got in just barely got over the hump and got in. So I don't know if it's good or bad. I think it's hard for the ladies, and I'm certainly not one getting on here and saying anything ugly about that. But I think it is. I just don't think it's that many good teams, and I don't know if the 12 games that they have with the ladies will be that sufficient or not. I don't know that. So, to me, I don't know if you guys feel that same way or not. You need to make some comment about that yourself, probably, to me. You think that – go ahead.
0: Well, no, my whole thing, Coach, was just what you just laid out, was a lot of the people complaining, they're thinking, well, this is going to mess up, you know, how I normally do my bracket or my Thursday viewing or my Friday. Yeah. This doesn't change anything. A lot of those people, in my opinion, they're probably not watching or weren't watching the first four. Yeah. This doesn't change anything.
1: No, this is 24 basketball teams that didn't quite get into the NCAA tournament.
0: Right.
1: You can't brag and say, I got in the NCAA tournament. Well, you got into the NCAA tournament if you won that one game. And so when you do that, they're going to play 12 games. If you guys have done a good job, I listened to you this morning. Well, part of it's at Dayton, part of it you don't know because of the time zone situation. So a little bit interesting to me I haven't thought about is the finals of the SEC tournament. Mm. The SEC tournament is on Sunday. And I just wondered if they're going to push the SEC tournament back to where it'd be, the finals would be on Saturday. It might shove that a little bit. I don't know that, but that's kind of something to think about maybe a little bit.
0: Yeah. Wait, what do we have? What do we have now, Coach? What do we start the tournament? Do we start on a Tuesday or a Wednesday for those
1: they're
0: first?
1: They're going to start that, for this new thing.
0: No, for the SEC tournament as it stands right now.
1: Oh, I believe it's Wednesday. We were so fortunate to you know, be good in it. I think they started on Wednesday. We never did, but I think they started on Wednesday. I believe that's right.
0: Well, if you pushed it back a day or just added more games to that first day, you could get that done.
1: But it's going to be interesting to see. We got a world of change, you know, money wise that y'all already stayed all the stuff. And Martin gets on. Martin, his friend, you know, of course, I work with his dad. Martin can explain much better than I can. I just wanted to make it some. Yeah, I have some listeners on my show that just don't quite understand what they're doing with those 12 teams, and they're just becoming, they're winning, and if they win the one game, being a part of the NCAA tournament.
0: Coach, what was the reaction back in the early 80s at the tournament? When did the tournament field go to 64? Because you were a part of that. I'm just curious.
1: I don't know.
2: I was 85. It was 85. Okay. That's when Georgetown played Villanova for the national championship.
0: Were people excited about it, Coach, or was there a lot of pushback and we were destroying the tournament?
1: I may be. I don't know. I can't get on here and tell you because I don't remember. I'm older than dirt, and I can't remember. Well, I can't remember whether there's any pushback on that or not, but I did see that game. It was in Lexington. I think that's right.
2: You are correct, yes. I think three out of the four teams, Coach, were Big East. Yeah, they're Big East teams. I think it was St. John's, Georgetown, and Villanova was the three, and Memphis State. And was it Memphis State, and was that Keith Lee in Memphis?
0: Was that Danny Ferry and was that Duke?
2: No, Duke was not in the Final Four.
0: Okay.
2: No, it was three Big East teams, and I think Memphis was the other one, I think.
1: I remember Texas Western beating Kentucky in the semifinals when we were – well, I can't get into all that because I can't finish it. I can't finish up what I want to tell you.
0: That was rough coaching, right?
1: At Maryland, University of Maryland. I was there for that game. I'm the only guy that's ever been on this show that was at that game. Ain't nobody living at that game. So anyway, I was at that game, and it was Larry Connolly was a great friend of mine. He played in that game. Pat Riley played in that game.
0: Oh, cool.
1: I tried to recruit Pat Riley. Now, I tried to recruit him. I wrote him and called him. I tried to see if I could get him even in New York, but he tried to recruit him. I contacted him, put it that way. But anyway, Raymond Oldham's is coming in tonight, and Tommy Turbo's coming in. Tommy's, you know, of course, running for governor and those kind of things. So I've been knowing him a long time. There'll be four or five other guys coming in, so that should be interesting. But I think the NCAA tournament's going to be interesting, and it's always going to, whether it's going to affect, Martin can tell you more than I can. It's going to affect people's enjoyment of it or not. I don't think it will, but I don't know that.
2: Well, Coach, I know we asked you last week. Do we have anything new to report on Sonny?
1: No, Sonny is, you know, when I get up, when I do this, when I'm MC for this thing, Sonny and I all have been doing this for 25 years for Jimmy Rain. And we knock each other pretty hard on that, you know, trying to make them laugh. And I'm certainly not going to do that now. Sonny had a fall. And I think I've told this, but you got new listeners.
2: Sure.
1: He had a fall that hit his head, and he had a brain bleed. And they had to operate. And so I talked to his daughter quite often, and he's gotten better. He's in the bed. He has to have a walker to go to the restroom. He called me the other day to see how I was and I said, well, I've been trying to call you. I couldn't get you to answer the phone. And so I think he's better. I don't think it's life threatening now.
2: Okay.
0: Okay.
1: I thought maybe it was might have been life threatening, but I don't think it is. And so I told him, I said, now I got to do the Jimmy Rain thing by myself. I said, you know, Sonny loves to be able to get up there and tell a joke. And he tells the same one every year. He does the same cotton picking joke. And I said, you told that last year, Sonny. He said, I did. I said, yeah, well, like 3 years you've told it. Well, so anyway. You know, you worked with him. You know
0: yes,
1: how he is.
0: Yes, I know. I still use the golf course ball washer joke every now and then.
1: we went for 30 years to the Huntsville Quarterback Club. And sometimes I would get out of there and I said, Sonny, you weren't very good tonight. He said, I wasn't. I said, did you notice that when you, those jokes you told, they didn't laugh at all. They didn't? They didn't laugh? I said, no, they didn't. They didn't think you were funny. So I think they thought I was funnier than you are. Really? And he ate that crap up. He sucked it right in.
0: Wimp would tell all of our listeners that they had to do it together because he was Sonny's driver, because Sonny would get into the hooch and he couldn't drive home.
1: Yes, that's exactly right. And then he claimed that we got stopped. I told you that story about us getting stopped by that policeman.
0: Was that in Harpersville?
1: Outside of Coleman.
0: Okay.
1: And Coleman. So the patrolman said, I introduced myself to him, and he said, sir, come back in, get in my car. I thought, oh, crap. He's going to give me a cotton picking ticket. And I went back in, and I said, sir, I didn't know I was going to, you know, all that stuff like you say. I didn't know I was going to. I got Sonny Smith in the car. He said, I don't care. He said, give me your autograph. I said, you know what I said?
0: What?
1: Would you like one of Coach Bryant too? I said Sonny's in there with me, but he can't write real well. And so, but I said, would you? He said, would you get me one with Coach Bryant? I said, yeah. One time I got caught speeding down in Dothan, and guy stopped me, and I put that Coach Alabama crap on, all that kind of stuff, you know, really trying to get out of it. And I said to him, I'll tell you what, when I get back home, I'm going to send you a picture of Coach Bryant. He said, really? I said, yeah, I'll get you one. Yeah, he said, great. I get up to the car. I've told you this before. And so I get up to the car. He said, hey, Coach. I said, yes, sir. He said, could you send me one for my wife, too?
2: Sure. No problem.
1: Sure. Yeah, your daughter, everybody else. I get out of the car. Anyway, we're good doing.
2: Hold on a second. I sense a theme developing here because you told back-to-back stories of you speeding. Did you have a lead foot? Yeah. What was the problem?
1: No, I don't. I was in a hurry. He kind of told the truth. Lance, I'm a non-drinker, and I don't want Sonny driving. Mm. So that was one of the reasons. Sonny said, I sure am glad you were not drinking that way. I don't have to drive back. Anyway, I had his car one time. I do go pretty fast. I'm always in a hurry. when you're recruited, it's long. You know, there's been 21 basketball coaches, 22 basketball coaches in Alabama. But I'm the only one that was there 20 years before I got the job, and then what fell on my spot was Gene Bartow. Well, I got 20 years before I got the job, and then Gene Bartow comes in and everybody's mad. So But my point is that there were a lot of good. Enos Whiteley called me yesterday. Oh wow, I'm going through all this, and he said, "God, he's in Maryland somewhere." And I said, "Okay, I'll get you some tape." But my point in saying all that is, Enos Whiteley and Buck Johnson, all those guys, I had to fight to get them. You know, because the Bartow thing came in, he was hot. He had the name, I didn't, and we just had to outwork him. And so, being there 20 years, I pretty much knew all the coaches. So I've jumped around with you today.
0: But no, that's good stuff, Coach. Before you get out of here, though, will you tell us about our friends at Craneworks?
1: Craneworks, outstanding people. They'll do everything they possibly can to build it up or tear it down. Rental works the same way, whether it be in Huntsville or Birmingham or Mobile, where it might be. 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They will do everything they possibly can to send an operator with that machinery to help you learn how to operate it. So, absolutely, David and Emma are absolutely. Always enjoy being on you guys' show. I don't ever tell you much.
0: Enjoy the visit, Coach. Thank you. Coach. You're the best. Have a great weekend.
1: All right, you too. Bye.
0: Coach Wimp Sanderson, courtesy of Craneworks on the Higginbotham Hotline.
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0: 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Braves were off yesterday. They're back at it this weekend tonight to begin the series with the Dodgers in L.A. at Chavez Ravine. And this date in Braves baseball history, presented by our friends at Braves.tv. On May 8th, how about this, Conrad? 5-2 win over the Giants at Candlestick. Hank Aaron and Willie Mays both homered, making and marking the first time in Major League Baseball history. Two players with 600-plus career home runs hit a home run in the same game.
7: That's a good one. That's awesome.
0: And both from the state of Alabama.
7: That's right.
0: Your Atlanta Braves red hot right now. One of the best records in baseball. 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I just mentioned the Dodgers, but also the Cubs and Red Sox and Nationals coming to Truist Park here in just a matter of weeks. 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After May 10th, the price is going to jump back up. So hurry, take advantage right now. 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
6: In recent years, scientists have really dialed up the urgency to understand PFAS, sometimes referred to as forever chemicals because of how long they take to break down. The latest study found these chemicals may be aging men in their 50s and 60s a bit faster than men who are younger or older, or women of any age. Experts we talked to said the accumulation of PFAS may lower testosterone levels in men, impair sperm quality, and increase risks of testicular and kidney cancer. Women, it seems, just seem to be able to clear PFAS faster. Now, whether you're a man or a woman, trying to limit your exposure is a great idea. Three ways to do that. Filter your drinking water. Don't use non-stick cookware like Teflon, and avoid fast food packaging, which are sometimes coated with these chemicals. I'm Dr. Sanjay Gupta, helping you live a better life.
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0: Welcome back in. It's Three Man Front on this May 8th, 2026. Pat Landrum, Molly, Conrad will be back with us sometime. I don't know. He's been suspended.
1: He's on assignment.
0: Oh, assignment?
1: Yes.
0: I thought he was suspended.
1: Maybe suspension. He might. For the curiosity crate, I sent you my idea for Monday. I think it'd be good.
0: Did you just send it?
1: I sent it to you this morning with a video.
0: Oh, yes. Yes. Yes. Yes. That would be good.
1: Shocking revelations on the curiosity crate.
0: Yeah, I've already got mine.
1: Yeah.
2: I've got mine.
1: Okay. Mm-hmm.
0: I think Molly was the first one to log her crate item this week.
1: This is really where we turn it up a notch.
2: Well, me and BB, we had a long conversation at Social Taco after the show about an idea.
1: I'm to the point now with things that I want to put in the crate. What won't kill him and what won't get me fired?
2: That's, yeah.
1: So anything in between that.
2: That's solid.
1: Mm-hmm. So that will be the item that I bring on Monday. I think it'll be strong.
0: You know, it's pretty crazy to think that he's the one that's more conservative than the ones that you and I will be putting in the crate.
2: See, I don't even know what y'all have.
0: You know what I have. I told you. I sent you a picture.
2: Oh, yes. I don't know what Landrum has, though. Mm-mm. But I don't want to know. I want to be surprised.
1: Yeah, mm-hmm. You will be.
2: Yeah.
1: I thought about it this morning. I was like, oh, this is perfect.
0: Yeah. That'll be good.
1: Okay.
0: So that is coming up on Monday. Fox Sports, just a couple minutes ago, they have released their Friday night college football schedule for this upcoming fall. And three college football teams from last season, Indiana, Oregon, and Texas Tech, will be part of the Fox's beefed up Friday night college football lineup. In the third season of placing Friday night games on the broadcast network, Fox increased its lineup from 9 games to 12, and it includes an SEC game. How about this? Friday, September 11th, the border war between Mizzou and Kansas, which will be played in Kansas, that will be a 7 o'clock Central kickoff time, as that game will be on Fox. So how about that? SEC team, because it is a Fox game, because it is a Big 12.
1: Well, last year, I guess for the opener, we got Auburn and Baylor. That was a Fox game.
0: That was a Fox game. Yep, sure was.
1: RG3 was on the call.
0: So their Friday night slate will begin on September 4th, Fresno State against USC, followed in by Mizzou at Kansas, Houston at Texas Tech. We all remember that one. That's the one that Cody Campbell and McGuire went crazy about. They did not want that game being played on a Friday, but it's there. September 18th, September 25th, Northwestern at Indiana. How about that? The defending national champions are playing on a Friday night. See, that's blasphemy in the Deep South. Like, you would not play in the Southeastern Conference. You would not play a Friday night game because of high school football.
1: In the past, traditionally, yes. I think that
0: might be open to it now.
1: The price is right. Is anything really off limits?
0: No, I agree. I completely agree. October 2nd, Penn State at Northwestern. October 9th, Iowa at Washington. October 16th, Washington at Purdue. Molly, November 6th, Nebraska at Illinois.
2: Woo!
0: Friday night.
1: It's going to be so cold.
2: It's going to be so chilly.
1: Yep.
0: It's going to be fun hanging out with Molly on a Friday night, because you've never, I know you've seen Molly on a that Iowa game that week a couple years ago, but we've had to endure a couple Friday nights.
2: Oh, you know, I just realized, Pat, the last time that Nebraska and Illinois played on a Friday night, it was the 300th, and it was
0: overtime, yep. Right?
1: You guys missed field goals. You missed field goals. Cost you that game.
2: Nebraska has not won a game in overtime since, like, I've been alive. That's a joke. But it feels like that.
0: It was so funny that night, Landrum, because obviously, I mean, she's a refined young lady.
1: Yeah.
0: And she handles herself extremely well.
1: Yeah.
0: But when that game went into overtime and we had finished our game that night and we're all, you know, standing around the trailer and, you know, everybody's putting stuff up and she's over there with her phone, people saw a different side of Molly.
1: Yeah. I like that.
2: They did.
1: I like that. Show your passion.
2: I shut down. I did.
1: You shut down?
2: Because I was so upset.
1: So I don't shut down. I
0: push through it.
1: No, I export. Just either yelling.
2: It was like the 400 sellout or something, and you lose.
0: In overtime.
2: In overtime to Brett Bielema,
0: of all people.
1: Not as bad as I used to be with the Braves. Because that's the only one I really get upset.
2: Mm-hmm. This is why I don't get my hopes up, ever.
0: So November 6th.
2: For Nebraska football.
0: That's a Friday night game. The next week, Illinois, because that's back-to-back weeks. Brett Bielema is going to play a Friday night game. They've got UCLA out in California. November 20th, Oregon at Michigan State. November 27th, West Virginia at Utah. And then December 4th will be the Mountain West Championship. And Fox also wants to remind everybody that their Friday night numbers, I don't know if I'd be bragging about this, their Friday night numbers average 2.3 million people.
1: Okay.
0: Their Saturday mid-afternoon game did 2.1 million, which was less than Friday night. And their primetime game, as we know, the SEC wiped the floor with the Big Ten in primetime all year long. Primetime on Fox only did 1.9 million. So their Friday night broadcast, that's why they increased it from 9 games to 12 games, because they have their best numbers. Friday night, 2.3 million, 2.1 million, their early Saturday time slot, and then during the prime time, it's at 1.9 million. So it decreases as Fox's coverage goes on through the weekend.
1: And the decision makers at Fox, they got to be thinking, though, how could we increase these numbers? Well, the next time that the contracts and the deal negotiations come around?
0: Mm-hmm.
1: Could you have that? You could have that feasibly, right? Where you're signing up with ESPN for a certain portion of the inventory, just like we have with ESPN and CBS in that partnership at one time, right? So you could have a Fox contract just for Friday night SEC.
0: Possibly. Or a streamer. I mean, seriously. Like if the SEC went to a streamer, I think a streamer would pay a lot of money to watch Friday night SEC football.
1: Yeah. And people are going to complain, and I get it. And high school football is very important. But if they're willing to pay top dollar for it, get ready to be upset.
0: I think everything's on the table. And that includes a Friday night football game, which is blasphemy in this part of the world. But Cody Campbell said it was blasphemy for Texas Tech because we know how popular high school football is in the state of Texas.
1: Look, and I'm not just saying this for the state of Alabama, but we have schools that will move to a Thursday for lesser reasons.
0: You got that right.
1: Right?
0: Yes. Yes, you're correct.
1: So I think we could make it work if it ever happened. Just saying that because I think it's going to happen.
0: I think everything's on the table, as you said before. 1-800-239-WJOX. That is the phone number, 205-834-9450. A reminder, Martin Newton will join the show at 12:30. If you would like to fire a question in on the text line, we will save that text and we will ask Martin Newton some of your questions coming up at 12:30.
1: Text line is open, 205-834-9450. Collins in Pell City says, fitting Northwestern plays on Friday since Northwestern football is basically high school football.
2: But they have the best stadium.
1: But it's professional education. Could I even make it through orientation at Northwestern?
2: I bet you could.
1: Do they grade you on that? I'm sorry, I can't. I don't understand these big words. Drake says Drake, I'm going to have to sort that one out. Sorry. Posey asking, did Wimp ever get pulled over driving the school bus in Carbon Hill? I don't know. And what's the place that I like so much that has the ham and cheese in Carbon Hill? Oh, golly. Is it Pizza Bar? Somebody text in. It's so good. NCAA needs to reduce the number of basketball teams to 32 so we can have competitive games the first weekend. More is not better. Brandon, thank you. Pizza Bar. Another listener, Pizza Bar. Thank you. Smokey says, if you were Sorsby's teammate, no matter the level, how could you not question every pass or interception or fumble or sack, etc.? Would never draft him. Too much risk. Oh, yeah. There's just always going to be that doubt in your mind. Even if it was proven that he never bet, and I know he did, but if he had never bet on college, but you knew that he was an avid gambler, and he's placing bets, over 10,000 bets over this period of time, I'm always going to have the question in my mind if something...
0: It's always in the back of your mind.
1: Yeah, if something comes up. Let's see... Try to sort these out. Something's going on. 205-834-9450. As Drake is now attempting to text back in, he says, I was saying Birmingham Dog, his Lady Bulldogs, bats came alive against Oklahoma last night.
0: Yeah, how about that? That was a huge upset in the college softball world as number one seed, number one team in the nation, Oklahoma, they lose to Georgia last night. So that's huge.
1: Pat Murphy and the Crimson Tide, they handled their business against Arkansas 7-1.
0: They sure did. So they advanced to the semifinals. That will be the first game at 4 o'clock this afternoon as they take on number 3, Florida. And then the nightcap at 6:30 will be number 4, Texas, going up against number 9, Georgia.
1: And this weekend, a part of the two final weekends of the SEC baseball regular season, we're going to have the tournament out at the Hoover Met. Somebody posed the question, Pat, do you like or dislike the one and done in the SEC baseball tournament? I like it.
0: I do too. And it also preserves your pitching.
1: Yes.
0: Moving forward. So we all know we've been in a drought for, it seems like, the last year or so, but we've also been out to Hoover many, many times when they're playing baseball at 2 o'clock in the morning.
1: Yep.
0: And that just wreaks havoc on your pitching staff in regards to rain delays. You got to sit guys, or if you get somebody up in the bullpen, they get warm, then all of a sudden it rains, and you got to sit them down. You can't get them warm again. So, yeah, it's better, in my opinion, to have a single elimination.
1: And you make that run to whenever, Sunday, for the championship game, and you've got a midweek starter or a sometimes midweek starter, a guy that's maybe middle relief that was a starter in high school that's going out there and towing it. So, yeah, I think the single game. I like that all the teams are here.
0: I do, too.
1: That's a good way to do it.
0: Because everyone gets an opportunity to experience Hoover.
1: And for a team like LSU that is not going to make a regional, most likely, I don't know, I haven't checked lately, but for a team like that, they're going to bring a great crowd. LSU fans would be there regardless. They're going to bring a great crowd, and there's that sliver of hope that they find lightning in a bottle for one weekend.
0: Mm-hmm. Which they could. They've got the talent on the roster.
1: And it could certainly happen.
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1: .com 11:17, a three-man front. Becoming official, the NCAA basketball tournament expanding. Martin Newton, who is the chairperson of that committee, the selection committee, going to join us at 12:30. We got Barrett Slee coming up the top of the hour. 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
0: As Landrum mentioned before we went to our last commercial break, Trey Wallace from OutKick last night, he had spoken to someone from the Ohio Gaming Commission regarding quarterback Brendan Sorsby. The commission gave Trey Wallace the following quote: "The commission has received information that has warranted an integrity investigation be conducted related to Brendan Sorsby," end of quote. And as Trey Wallace told us 2 weeks ago, that there were seven states that were reviewing betting records. Seven. He did not give us the states. Obviously, we knew that Ohio was one of those. Indiana was another one, and possibly Texas. But seven states. And so that's why Trey Wallace has been all over this story. You can follow his work at OutKick and also at FoxSports.com. But he talked to the Ohio Gaming Commission, and so the Gaming Commission is obviously opening up an investigation on Brendan Sorsby.
1: Well, you can ask either if it was a handful of Iowa State athletes or former Alabama baseball coach Brad Bohannon. When U.S. Integrity gets involved, they're going to find out everything.
0: Not good.
1: Unless you were doing some deal with a sweaty wad of cash with a guy in a dark alley, if it's online, they're gonna find out everything that you did.
0: That's old school.
1: Yeah, that is old school. Got to go meet my guy. I always wondered, my uncle I told you about, and he just did it as a form of entertainment. He wasn't. You know, if he won, that was great.
0: He was a bookie? Or no, he just
1: played? No, he just played.
0: Okay.
1: He played. And so when I was little, he would hand me his book. You know, you had the book and you had all the games.
0: Oh, yeah. That is old school.
1: And he said, go pick out a few.
0: Well, I think I've told you this story before. So back when Bob Lockamy and I did a scoreboard show back in the early 90s when I first got into the business. We would do a scoreboard show. And again, this was before the internet. This was before you had instantaneous news and information. I would literally have to run down the hallway during a commercial break and check the AP wire. In actual, because what it was the AP wire was basically set up on an old on a dot matrix printer.
1: Yep.
0: And so if you had it set up right,
1: had the perforator on the side that you had to pull off.
0: Yep. That's the rip and read that you get, you know. So I'd run down there in between commercial breaks and they would give you quarter updates. You know, they wouldn't give you instantaneous, like, okay, Langelm Roberts just scored from 13 yards out.
1: Right.
0: Middle Tennessee State takes the lead. No, it was quarters. That's when you would get updates. So I'd run down there. So we had a connection with someone that had, let's just say, a relationship with someone in Las Vegas, Nevada. I'll leave it at that. And so every football season, I was given a beeper, a pager. And on the pager, obviously, I could scroll through, and it was giving me instant updates.
1: Whoa.
0: So needless to say, you know who was utilizing that data.
1: Yes.
0: So for years, that's how I was getting my instant scores that we were doing on the radio, was because of, obviously, that pager from someone that obviously had a relationship in Las Vegas that needed to know the scores on a pretty routine basis.
1: Well, going back to the dark alley with the sweaty wad of cash, there were a couple of times and I never understood it. And he told me later, I connected the dots when I got older while we were stopping. And either the guy handed him an envelope or sometimes he handed the guy an envelope.
0: Mm.
1: Then it all made sense. Yeah. Then it was, why do you hand the guy the envelope more than he hands you the envelope?
0: Yeah. Paul and I had it on our show one time. We had a former FBI agent and he came in studio and we were talking about this topic of gambling. And he told us, and at the time, and I got to say this was probably early 2000s. He told us that outside of Las Vegas, Nevada, per capita, Birmingham, Alabama was the college football gambling capital of the world. Said more bets are placed on a Saturday in Birmingham, Alabama than any other place in the world.
1: The number, and I don't know if it's the same way with you, but during football season, the number of texts and phone calls that I get from folks that I don't hear from the rest of the year. And it's always an angle. Some of them are more creative about how they will pose the question or get into whatever opinion on a game. But that's when it happens. I absolutely believe that.
0: I mean, that's why it's so crazy now when we do this and having the information. Because I remember that when Paul and I first got internet in our studio, I was life-changing.
1: Yeah.
0: I mean, just the fact that we had all this information at our fingertips, where again you had to pre-program the show and you had to anticipate what the big stories were.
1: Well, you had the internet in the office, but you didn't have it maybe in the studio.
0: So we didn't even have it in the office.
1: Yeah. Well, you didn't. We were printing off just killing trees left and right.
0: Mm-hmm. Oh yeah. Now we would have Office Max. They would be delivering paper.
1: Just reams of paper.
0: Oh, yeah. For that dot matrix printer. Because that AP, literally.
1: Yeah.
0: And you know, unless you tore a story off, I mean, it literally just kept feeding into the floor. So.
1: The old reel-to-reel used to set up at night for the news girls in the morning.
0: I used to come in every Wednesday morning for the SEC coaches teleconference, reel-to-reel.
1: And back before it was automated, I was running Braves-Dodgers games at 11:30 at night.
0: Absolutely.
1: And then going and setting up the reel-to-reel and then hearing the feed from, because the AP doesn't stop. Fun times. Phone calls, 800-239-WJOX. Quickly, let's get to Don Don. Hey, Don Don.
10: Hey, guys. Happy Friday to you.
1: Happy Friday to
0: you. Hey, Don Don. You remember those days? Because I met you. Of course, I remember you back when I was a college student. But you used to deliver food up to Paul, myself, and Bob Lockamy up to the Towers building. Yep.
10: Absolutely, I did, and I got the big job through Johnny Brock, actually, Pat.
0: Yep, Johnny Brock. Yep, one of our assistant producers.
10: And everybody, But I wanted to call in when I heard y'all talking about the gambling and how and bookies and everything. And as I've told you guys before, I was very involved in that in the 80s and 90s. And the deal was that you paid your guy on Tuesday, then they paid you on Wednesday. You had to pay them on Tuesdays and everything. And as you know, and this is past all the limitations, I won't get no trouble for this. My bar was actually a front for Bucky's Pat Landrum. It was.
0: What?
10: You guys already knew that, and I had about five or six bookies. Use that the bar, and I would get they would give me about 10% a cut on what people lost because I would get them customers. And that worked out quite well for me back then.
0: So you got a finder's fee. Is that what you're telling us?
10: I got a finder's fee.
1: So you were the pusher man.
10: Yes. And I mean, I got him about one guy about 50 customers. I made a lot of money that one.
0: Good for you. Okay.
10: But here was the problem. I did the phones too for somebody. And on Saturdays before they started staggering the game times on Sundays. That 3 o'clock window, everybody's trying to call in their bet right at the same dadgum time, and I had to get the chart everything, and some got out of hand where you had to lay it off to a big bookie in town. And I don't remember if you two remember the phone number you used to call to get the scores called Sportsline.
1: Yeah.
10: Remember that?
1: Yep.
10: That phone number?
1: Yep.
10: And I'll never forget, we're all betting on basketball game one night. Ivy League games were the only games you bet on. Whoever did the phone line, they would tell you how you lost the game, okay? That used to drive me nuts. Well, so-and-so had a three-pointer at the buzzer to cover the spread.
1: That was wild.
10: About a 20-point game.
1: Yeah.
10: How many times did everybody lost like that? I could count hundreds and hundreds of times.
1: Yeah, I would rather just see the box score rather than watch it unfold and have my heart crushed slowly.
10: Well, there was one night that I actually won, that me and my buddies actually won on the Ivy League game. They go, well, so-and-so's team, after their finals, came back to play the second half and outscored them 20 to 2 run to cover the spread. That one I'll never forget. But anyway, hey, real quickly, I'm talking about the Stallions game tomorrow. Pat, I think I texted you all the information about my Giddy Up Boys and Giddy Up Gals. I got to say it right.

0: to Make-A-Wish of Alabama.
1: Yep.
0: So appreciate that very much. We will continue with your calls and your text messages as we roll on this Friday on Jocks.
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0: Coming up at the top of the hour, we'll talk some Braves baseball as we do each and every week on Fridays at noon. Barrett Salee, give us a preview of the Chavez Ravine showdown before the Los Angeles Dodgers and the Atlanta Braves coming up this weekend. And then 1 hour from now, Martin Newton, the athletics director at Stanford University. Also, he's the chairperson for the men's selection committee for the men's tournament. Now he's got to deal with 76 teams, not just the 68.
1: I was looking at the Braves have an all-time record at Chavez Ravine, or it says the Dodgers on the road. 468 of 673.
0: Could be Brooklyn.
1: 468 and 673.

0: Yeah. Yes, it could be. I don't know what that percentage comes out to.
1: Well, this weekend or during the SEC baseball tournament, you should go and check out Big Whiskey's. 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
0: Braves 7-20 at Dodger Stadium since 2018.
2: Since 2018. If you look at the current stats across the board, if you compare both the Dodgers and the Braves, obviously the Braves have the best record in baseball. Dodgers have the fifth run differential. How about this? Two runs separate the two teams.
0: I know.
2: Isn't that crazy? Braves are first in Major League Baseball. Dodgers are second. Runs scored per game. Braves have the number one offense, scoring 5.61 runs per game. Dodgers are fourth best at 5.3 runs per game. Home runs, Braves have hit 55. That's second best in Major League Baseball. The Dodgers have hit 50. That's third best. So, man, this is going to be a very interesting series between the two teams. And tonight you've got Chris Sale on the bump, his 2.14 ERA going up against for the Dodgers. Who's the Dodgers? I thought I had it, but I do not. Is it Sheehan?
0: He is one of the Knights, and then you
2: I think
0: have
2: it's Sheehan tonight.
0: Roku.
2: Yeah. Fellas. But Sales, his seven starts for the Braves, 49 strikeouts, and just 12 walks in 42 innings.
0: He's been sharp early.
2: Yeah.
0: Yeah, you got Sheehan tonight. Yeah,
2: that's what I thought.
0: And then tomorrow night, you've got Strider versus Roki Sasaki. And Sunday, Bryce Elder versus Robleski.
2: Well, I know I was very excited a few minutes ago because I looked in my inbox during a commercial break, and it is now official. The 2026 college football postseason lineup will now feature a bowl game in Puerto Rico. Yes, the Puerto Rico Bowl is now a thing. ESPN Events has announced that a bowl game is coming to Puerto Rico. It will be a collaboration with ESPN Events and Discover Puerto Rico, marking the first time the island is set to host an American college football game.
0: Hey.
2: The game is part of the expanded 41 bowl game lineup for the upcoming season, which is recently sanctioned by the NCAA. So, Puerto Rico Bowl coming. The MAC will send a representative to the island.
1: That's awesome.
2: Yep. Now, they will play. There's not another tie-in with a conference. They will play a fellow NCAA Division I football subdivision team. This game will debut in December. Date and kickoff time will be announced at a later date. So, yeah, look up in my email box. I had no idea that Puerto Rico was in the making for a bowl game. So the Poinsettia Bowl and the Puerto Rico Bowl, they are being added this year. We lost the L.A. Bowl, the Detroit Bowl, and the Bahamas Bowl. So we lose three, but we get two new ones. So that's obviously minus one.
1: Maction in Puerto Rico.
2: I know.
1: Oh, yeah.
0: I'm looking at the stadium. 24,000 is the capacity?
2: Yeah, isn't that one Ramon Laureil Stadium?
0: Yeah. I was trying to see if that was the same stadium that the Expos, because the stadium was built. No, it's not. Mm-mm. It was built originally for baseball, but they played at Hiram Bithorn Stadium.
2: Yes. Matter of fact, the World Baseball Classic played games this year there at the baseball stadium in Puerto Rico. So, yeah, there you go. We get a bowl game in Puerto Rico. No more bowl games in Bahamas. They're moving over to the other island, Puerto Rico. So the MAC had the tie-in with the Bahamas Bowl. So that's a good bowl game for a MAC team.
0: Yeah.
2: If they're not good enough to make the college football playoff, then you get to go to an island and enjoy yourself.
0: Yeah.
2: So that's good.
0: Try some different things.
2: Mm-hmm. So another bowl game.
0: 800.
2: Are people complaining about another bowl game like they're complaining about an extra teams in the
0: again, right? Watch it if you want to. Don't.
2: Has Dan Wolkin come out with an article?
0: If you just want to tune in for the college football playoff, just do that. And you view all this other stuff as extra.
2: Well, I was just curious if Dan Wolkin had written a new article slamming college football for playing another football game.
0: No, I'm sure he's making a protest sign somewhere. Let's go to George. He's in Huntsville. Hey, George.
3: Hey, guys. How you doing?
0: Doing well. Hope you are.
3: I actually called in asking about the supplemental draft, but now that I heard about the Puerto Rico Bowl, yeah, anyway, nobody's watching that. regardless, it's great for the players, but, you know, that 0.7 rating is going to be, like, tough to beat. So, anyway, a lot of talk, especially with the Texas Tech quarterback. There's probably been more talk than I've heard in the past 20 years about the supplemental draft.
2: You're right.
3: I do know, yeah. Being raised a Miami Hurricane fan, I do know that Bernie Kosar was actually picked in the supplemental draft by the Cleveland Browns in the early 80s. Would you consider him probably the best supplemental draft pick ever?
2: You know what?
3: I don't have a list in front of me, and I don't remember exactly why he was a supplemental pick. But can you name anybody else that would have been better than that in a supplemental draft?
0: You had Brian. No, and he wouldn't have been. I'm just giving you the other guys. Chris Carter, wide receiver. He's pretty good. Brian Bosworth. Okay. Steve Walsh.
3: No. Another Hurricane. Okay.
0: Bobby Humphrey. Rob Moore. Dave Brown, quarterback.
2: You know, going back to Bernie Kosar, I did look this up. So apparently Bernie and his family, they wanted to play specifically for Cleveland, and they purposely, he did not graduate in time to be eligible for the April 15th draft that year. So he graduated after April 15th and to make him eligible for the supplemental draft, and then that's when Cleveland took him.
0: I guess.
3: Because
0: go ahead.
3: Yeah, I'm sorry, because he, number one, it confused me when somebody said that they actually wanted to play for Cleveland.
2: I know, that's shocking, isn't it?
3: But I believe he came in, he was basically the replacement for Brian Sipe, correct, at that time?
2: That sounds right. That sounds right.
3: Who was like an MVP, I think.
2: Yeah, Sipe was good. Sipe was good.
3: No, Sipe was really good. And then I know Sipe went to the USFL. Anyway, I completely forgot Chris Carter was also.
0: I guess he would win it because he's in the Hall of Fame, but Bernie Kosar, right. Absolutely wonderful.
2: And one other thing I do want to point out, the USFL was still in business, the original, and the USFL had a huge impact on the NFL draft because a lot of guys were bypassing the NFL because Donald Trump was paying guys like Doug Flutie and Herschel Walker a lot more money than the NFL was going to pay. So that affected the draft, and I think that's why you see a lot of those guys that Langell just read off, they were taking advantage of the calendar because they didn't want to go play in the USFL. They ended up in the NFL, but that's how they ended up in the supplemental draft.
3: That would make sense that the supplemental draft would have been like that. Yeah, the USFL would have more impact on that time frame with the NFL.
2: Right, because of the money.
3: All right, guys. Thanks a lot. Appreciate it.
2: Thank you for the call. No, that's interesting. Until George called, I did not realize that Bernie Kosar was a supplemental draft guy.
0: Mm-mm.
2: No, I didn't.
0: I didn't realize Bosworth was.
2: Yeah, or Bobby Humphrey. Bobby was good, man.
0: Terrell Pryor, remember that one.
2: Yeah, and see, he had to go in the supplemental draft because he got in trouble.
0: Right.
2: So that typically what has happened in the later years of the supplemental draft, it is held for those that for disciplinary reasons, suspensions.
0: Something weird happened.
2: Exactly. So... yeah, it's a great call by George. We will continue on. More of your calls, your text messages, virtually at the top of the hour.
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0: Top of the hour, we'll talk to Barrett Slee. 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
1: I don't know if you saw it, but the news is out, and it's from our friend Adam Rittenberg on former Ohio University head coach Brian Smith. If you'll remember, he was dismissed from his head coaching duties, and then some of the reports as to maybe why started to surface. One of them was having an deemed inappropriate relationship with a student. Well, now Smith's lawsuit is alleging Ohio rushed to judgment and chose expedience over fairness, optics over truth, and institutional self-protection over contractual obligation in firing him. His lawsuit responds to both items, stating that Smith, while separated from his wife and in the process of divorce, had a consensual relationship with an adult Ohio University student whom he met off campus and whom he did not supervise or evaluate in any capacity. The claim said university policy does not prohibit such relationships. And they said, quote, it was nothing more than coincidence that she happened to be an OU student. Coach Smith's ex-wife was aware that he was in a relationship and never accused him of participating in an extramarital affair. Moreover, both parties had moved on with their lives and were involved in separate personal relationships, end quote.
0: Interesting. He's trying to get, what, $2.5 million in back pay? I think that's right.
1: Yes. And part of it, though, I thought was he and his assistant coaches would maybe have a drink.
0: Yeah, I think one of the allegations, not only this relationship that you just discussed, I believe it had something to do with alcohol in the offices.
1: Yes, and that was basically being impaired while you were on the job. I'm sure the relationship with the student didn't help, and the fact that he was living at the local motel and student, they would have their get-togethers, their visits. But yeah.
0: They didn't go rent a boat?
1: You could have done that, I guess, right?
0: A lot of lakes in Ohio.
1: Yeah, yeah. Find you a little fishing hole somewhere.
0: Sure.
1: A little pond.
0: Mm-hmm.
1: So, it's not all rosy.
0: No, no.
1: Where's Frank Solich when you need him?
0: Well, that's a whole nother story right there. Mm. Little Frank. Mm. No, I think Nebraska did him wrong.
1: Yeah, they did.
2: And we're still cursed.
0: Should have kept him. He did really good things at Ohio.
1: Yeah, he did.
0: When he was there.
1: He coached forever.
0: This just in from the NFL, the NFL Referees Association. They have ratified a 7-year labor deal with the NFL through the 2032 season. The agreement includes increased access to officials in the offseason, a developmental of a bench of officials, and a new formal training program. A lot of people in NFL circles, they were worried about this because the NFL referees, they did not like what the NFL was proposing, and they were going to walk out. And, you know, the NFL had already started thinking about, all right, what are we going to do here in regards to these scab officials? And the NFL being big money, I mean, you just can't throw, you know, some slappy out there that doesn't have any referee training. So this is good. This is good for the NFL. This is good for the referees. So they have avoided a shutdown. So you will see those white caps and those black caps, the same ones you see all the time on Sunday. they will continue on with this new deal.
1: I'd like to get some of that, maybe just for a select group of the Major League Baseball umpires. I want that scab. I want that Major replacement. League Baseball? Some of these Major League Baseball, you not agree with ABS, and it's only magnified it even more? Give the guy calling the AAA game a shot.
0: Speaking of that, that's a great segue. You didn't know I was going to go here, but that's a great segue. Best Major League Baseball teams at the ABS challenge percentage right now. How do you think your Braves are? Because you watch the Braves.
1: Awful,
0: all the time.
1: Awful, Pat. We are, I bet we're not last, but we're in the bottom three.
0: You are incorrect. You're in the bottom five. Mm.
2: Is any of the AL yesterday. Central part of that?
0: I have in front of me the let's see here, the 5, 6, 7, 8, 9. I have the 10 best, and then I have the about 7 of the worst. So the best in Major League Baseball, this is incredible. The Kansas City Royals, 67%. That's incredible.
1: At least they're winning something.
0: So I'm giving you an example.
2: That's true.
0: So the best in Major League Baseball is the Kansas City Royals at 67%. The worst is the Washington Nationals at 36%.
1: Shame on you, Nationals.
0: Number two best is the Cincinnati Reds, 65%. The Arizona Diamondbacks are 64%. The Mets are at 62%. Tied for fifth best are the Cubs and the Cardinals at 61%. Followed in by the Padres, Rangers, Tigers at 59%, and the Philadelphia Phillies at 58%. Here are the worst teams when it comes to challenging ABS so far. 30, Washington Nationals. 29, Cleveland Guardians. San Francisco Giants at 28. Oh, they're poor manager. Needs to go back to college. 41% for the Giants. Pittsburgh Pirates, 45.5%. And then coming in next is the Atlanta Braves. They are flat at 46%. That is their percentage of success when they challenge in the ABS.
1: I told you the other night, Sean Murphy, his first game back, incorrectly 2 challenges in the first 12 pitches. First 12 pitches. Then he promptly goes out as an ending double play, strikes out again. No, we're terrible at it.
0: And I know you were about to ask me, so I'm going to tell you. Salvador Perez of the Kansas City Royals, he leads Major League Baseball. He has hit at 79% of his ABS challenges, followed then by Mitch Garver, the Mariners, at 90%. I should have backed up. Garver's number one at 90%. JT Realmuto of the Phillies, he's got a great, he's at 86. And Dylan Dingler of the Tigers, he's at 85%. And then Salvador Perez at 79%.
1: I love the job that Walt Weiss is doing. I just don't know before the season if there was really a structured sit down on how we're going to handle this? Like, use a little discretion? Or was it, I'm going to trust you guys, or we're going to kind of feel our way through it? Because early on, I thought, somebody, you need to quit giving this liberty. And I know that it's got to be real time.
0: Watching Cardinal games, I can just tell you the way the Cardinals approach it. They hold it in their back pocket to the very late innings, 7th inning on.
1: Yes.
0: You're not doing that in the first couple of innings.
1: Why are we doing this in the first
2: 12 pitches?
0: And not to mention the fact you're the Braves. I mean, you've got the best offense in Major League Baseball. I mean, why are you burning it in the first inning? Odd.
1: Why are you back there, Sean Murphy? I guess Barrett Salee can answer.
0: By the way, Major League Baseball success rate sits right around 56%.
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11: When it comes to the myriad reasons people don't get enough exercise, psychologist Diana Hill has heard them all. 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On a recent episode of my podcast, Chasing Life, Hill told me the number one reason people don't exercise is because they don't feel like they have enough time. She told us that she encourages people she works with to shift from an either-or mindset to a both-and mindset. Hill herself uses time at her son's baseball game to walk around the field cheering him on instead of sitting on the sidelines. She also recommends setting up your space at home, at work, in the car to facilitate movement. So every night before I go to bed, I lay out my workout clothes next to my bathroom sink so they are waiting there for me as a good reminder. I'm Dr. Sanjay Gupta, helping you live a better life.
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0: Straight up noon. It's the Friday edition of Three Man Front right here on Jocks and Landrum. Pat, Conrad, and Molly. Appreciate your interaction each and every day here on the show. 205-834-9450. 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We talk to our good buddy Barrett Salee of the Braves Radio Network. He is a host of the pre- and post-game show, and he's been able to watch a lot of winning baseball here in the first, what, eighth of the season, Barrett. How are you? Happy Friday.
1: Happy Friday. I'm doing just fine, getting ready for a couple of late nights at the studio watching some baseball.
0: I want to pull the curtain back. We got new listeners. Sean Murphy, maybe not at the top of my list of favorite Braves. Maybe not at the top of your list. I have nothing against him personally, just as a player. The other night, he makes his triumphant return. We were talking about teams that were statistically the worst with the ABS challenge, and I immediately said Braves.
1: Right.
0: Sean Murphy the other night blows both challenges in a span of, what, was it 9, 12 pitches? How many pitches was it?
1: Something like that. It was like, I think it was 12 pitches.
0: And I was thinking, Barrett Salee is absolutely cussing right now, wherever he is.
1: I was not happy. That is true. I was an angry person in that studio. There's no doubt.
0: How is Walt Weiss handling this with the team? Is this just...
1: Well, he wants them to be aggressive. That was the one thing. Like he's always said, know the situation, know the leverage, but trust your eyes, right? And that hasn't necessarily changed all that much, but he has said, guys, we're not knowing the situation as much as we should. So that part of it has been addressed, but he doesn't want them to just ignore it completely. So it's a double-edged sword. I would imagine he's had some conversations with Ronald Acuna and now maybe Sean Murphy. I do think Sean probably got over-aggressive since he was just his first time in there. He was like, oh, I get the challenge, you know? But it's something that they definitely want to do better. So after that, I think that they probably had a talking to with Sean and be like, bro, come on, first inning, let's not do this. And I do think that they've adjusted their methodology with, at least in terms of what they're telling the players. But again, it's nice, but they're the ones at the plate, not Walt Weiss.
2: I have to ask you, what is the progress that Ronald Acuna Jr. and that hamstring?
1: We haven't heard anything official yet, although I would imagine we're going to hear something today before the game against L.A. But as far as from what I know, everything is sort of just, you know, on par for where it should be for a grade one hamstring. Has that changed? I don't know. We didn't get to talk to anybody yesterday. We'll see what they say today when they get to L.A. But I was under the impression and have been under the impression that it's something that it might go after the 10 days, but not necessarily long after the 10 days.
0: Barrett Salee, Braves Radio Network, joining us on Three Man Front and joining us as all of our guests do on the Higginbotham Hotline. We got to see the return of one Spencer Strider in Denver. Wasn't great, wasn't terrible. What were your impressions and how much better a Spencer Strider do we see 1 week later versus the Dodgers this weekend?
1: I think the lack of control surprised everybody because you didn't really see that in the minors in his rehab starts. I do think there's some validity to it being more difficult to throw in Colorado because of the light air and how that affects movement, both vertical and horizontal. Spencer will know that because he knows every number about everything and every scientific med, like all that stuff. He will know about that. He said he needs to be better. He knows he needs to be better. But between then and now, he will have a really firm grasp on how pitching in Colorado affected that control. We'll see today. I'm not going to make a snap judgment on him because that is something that matters. But with that said, he definitely has to be better. I think part of the reason Grant Holmes was pushed back was that they might feel like they have to piggyback off Spencer Strider, maybe with Grant, maybe with Ronaldo Lopez, maybe with both on Saturday. But I think for Spencer Strider, he definitely was disappointed, but I think it's too early to make a judgment just because, you know, like I said, the air, you know, we always talk about how much it helps hitters being in that light air, and that's true, but it definitely affects pitchers as well.
2: So Shohei Ohtani this weekend, not scheduled to pitch. They're trying to handle his workload at the age of 32 years young. I was interesting last weekend, Barrett, as I was watching the Dodgers against my Cardinals, and for the first time in Shohei Ohtani's career, he left a series without a hit. He went 0-for-12 against the Cardinals, and let me tell you something. It was the worst I have ever seen Shohei Ohtani in a major league game. He was searching all weekend long, guessing. He was overpowered. Not sure if there's something going on with him. You'll get to see him this weekend. What are you hearing on Shohei, and was it the fact they're trying to control his workload why the Braves won't see him?
1: I do think it's because they are trying to limit his workload. You know, coming off of injuries, you never want to wear your ace down, you know, in April or May. But, you know, from a hitting perspective, I've heard is that it was just, you know, he's in a little bit of a downturn. You know, it happens to everybody. I think for a guy like Shohei, you know, he's smart enough to know how to fix it himself. And his swing is conducive to that. You know, the bat stays in the zone a lot longer than maybe some other people. Drake Baldwin's kind of like that too. But yeah, I mean, I think load management is probably where they are. And it's not because he's tired. It's just because you don't want to wear out his, you know, surgically repaired arm until the off season, right? Like, give it everything he has in the postseason. You want to make sure that, you know, in this day and age, he doesn't get tired. This is not like the good old days where people were throwing, you know, 45 outings and throwing 130 pitches per outing. You know, I think for the Braves, it really, really sets up well, because today and Sunday you have big time favorable pitching matchups. Now, part of that is because Bryce Elder has been awesome, but I mean, you're looking at these pitching matchups, and I don't want to jinx it, but you're thinking, wow, the Braves have an edge in that department. Yeah, and a lot of that is Shohei, but from a hitting perspective, I think it's just from what I've heard from some guys out there. I don't know if you guys know Steven Nelson, who does play-by-play out there. Him and I used to work together at BR, and yeah. He seems to think that it's just basically, you know, just a little bit of a slump, and hopefully when he comes home, they'll fix it. But, yeah, I hope he doesn't fix it this weekend. Hopefully after Sunday he can get out of that slump.
0: I realize it's a long season, and we're only, what now, 38 games in for the Braves, and they sit at 26-12. It's a three-game series with the Dodgers. But for this particular team, and obviously they're starting to feel it, maybe what they are capable of and how far they can go. They look at the Dodgers, kind of the mainstay, right? It's the Dodgers. I know what Walt Weiss or some of the players might say publicly is, it's just another series. Just go out there and try to do our thing. But is there more emphasis for a series like this in a year like this with the great start for the Braves that maybe Walt Weiss and the players putting a little extra unbeknownst to us?
1: I don't think so. You know, the way Walt manages every game's game seven. And I know that's, you know, kind of lip service, but he actually manages that way, right? Like you pull, you know, a pitcher in the middle of the fifth because you like a matchup, you know, and so, you know, that he's done that multiple times, a couple with Bryce, a couple with Grant. You move Grant Holmes back because you want to get Martin Perez in there against the good Mariners lineup. You know, he manages that way. And, you know, I think for the players themselves, they have the same mindset as 2023, where they know they're not out of it. They know that, you know, they're good enough to stay in every game and put together crooked numbers on the scoreboard, multiple innings in a row. So I truly believe that they don't care about the Dodgers. You know, I think for the fan base, I mean, if the Braves lose 2 of 3, fire everybody, right? Like, it's going to be, you know, a complete disaster. But from a player perspective, I don't see them putting any more pressure on them other than the fact that they know this is a good team. Walt's going to manage the way Walt manages. And that is, like, every pitch, every game is the biggest game, biggest pitch. Like, that's just how he operates. And I think the players have responded to that very well.
2: I am curious, as you look in the rearview mirror, you see the Philadelphia Phillies playing better baseball under Don Mattingly. We all knew that that probably was going to happen. We're not predicting that they're going to catch the Braves, but it is interesting. Your thoughts on them kind of turning the corner. Meanwhile, the Mets continue to be the Mets.
1: Well, I love the fact that the Mets are the Mets. You know, I think for Philly, it's interesting because if you remember when Rob Thompson took over, this is like, what, 3-4 years ago?
2: Yeah, from Girardi.
1: They were they were in a similar situation. They were horrible. And then they went on to make a massive run, make the playoffs and all that stuff. It does kind of feel that way just 3-4 years later. The thing is, 3-4 years later means Schwarber's 3 or 4 years older. Bryce Harper's 3 or 4 years older, right? JT Realmuto is 3 or 4 years older. So it does feel that way. I just have questions about sustainability because that's a really old roster. They're forced to start Aaron Nola, even though he's missed a ton of steps. Like, he is a shell of his former self. You know, you're forced to start Zach Wheeler, probably make him throw a lot more than you'd like. So I think we knew this was going to happen. I didn't think it would happen this quickly, that they would become exactly what they were 4 years ago, right? But I think because you're doing it with some pieces that are the same but 4 years older, the sustainability part is what makes me think, yeah, this might be a little bit more of a flash in the pan. And by flash in the pan, I mean 2 months of this rather than 5 months of this, which is what they did a few years ago.
0: Braves rookie pitcher J.R. Ritchie, the other night, really tough break there in Seattle and being around all the hometown folks. Thought he pitched well, just made the mistake with Ruiz getting hit and then something else. And it never fails. And I think this happened in the series versus the Tigers where he can get out of the inning if he gets the ninth man out. Instead, he walks ninth man, McConnell comes in, and then instantly run is produced. Yeah. That's just the way it always works. But I really like this kid for the time being. You see, he is a mainstay unless injury or just he is un-J.R. Ritchie-like for the rest of the year. You think he's a part of that rotation?
1: I don't think he's there permanently because, you know, Hurston Waldrop's supposed to start throwing bullpens. I mean, it was supposed to be 2 days ago. I don't know if he actually did. But, you know, when Hurston comes back, you probably get, you know, JR probably goes back down. If he continues to do what he's doing, he's staying until, you know, you have to make some different moves. And that might be at the expense of Grant going to the bullpen, Martin Perez going to the bullpen in place, or in taking over the role of Aaron Bummer and have Aaron Bummer just be kind of mop up. I think he's going to be around until he proves he shouldn't be. And maybe that is over the next couple of starts and he gets rocked once the book is out on him. But if he continues to pitch close to what he's doing right now, I don't think he's going anywhere until the other guys start to filter in back into the rotation. One thing I love about JR, and you saw it both starts, that guy doesn't care. I mean, through all three starts, he doesn't care. He is as cool as they come. His heartbeat must be like at 45. So they like that about him. They think that helps him become a more complete pitcher. It's what they liked about him in the minors. And Chris and I talk about this in the pregame show a little bit, though. He doesn't have that go-to out pitch, right? Like, he doesn't do one thing exceptionally well. And that's okay for a young pitcher, but it might lead to him at some point getting rocked a few times and having to go back to the minors and figure it out. It's a lot like Didier Fuentes, right?
0: Yeah.
1: Although Didier was not good at all last year, but going back to the minors helped him get, and he says this, he tells us this all the time, you know, getting rocked helped him figure out how to approach hitters in a way where you can use your out pitch, use your, you know, your A stuff at the right time. I don't know if J.R. Ritchie has that ability yet, but he's been a lot of fun to watch. And I think he's there for the time being. And, you know, if they got to send him back down, maybe to put Didier in there, then they'll do that.
2: All right. So set the stage for us. Sell is on the bump tonight for the Braves, the rest of the weekend as the matchup against the Dodgers.
1: Yeah, you know, Sale, Strider, Elder, like I said, Sale and Elder, I have full confidence in. And then Roky Sasaki is going for them against Spencer Strider on tomorrow, which is interesting to me because Sasaki has not been good for them, except in like minor spurts, right? I think for Strider, he's just got to work on himself, and he knows that. And I guarantee you, there's not a person on the planet who's watched more film on the iPad than Spencer Strider this week. And that probably includes my kids too. Like, he's probably lived on the iPad trying to figure out what went wrong. So I can't wait to see how he adjusts. I can't wait to see how his numbers, especially induced vertical break and horizontal break, how that looks different in LA at sea level. But I do think having Ronaldo and Grant back there in the bullpen really helps out the entire pitching staff. Because if Strider struggles or he just gets up there in pitch count or whatever, then you have two guys who you trust to give you multiple innings there to back him up. And so, you know, it's hard. Like, it's hard to kind of keep track of what the pitching staff is up to, because Walt is sort of all over the place with some of the decisions, which is great. It's worked so far. But I do think for Strider specifically, you're going to see a quick hook if things get a little sketchy, because you do have Grant and do have Ronaldo back there.
0: All right, you're going to be at the studio there at the park with the Braves being on the road. That would be a 10-10 mm-hmm. first pitch your time.
1: Yes.
0: What are you pounding during the game? Is it a Monster? Is it coffee?
1: Well, I found out this new energy drink called Redcon One.
0: Okay.
1: It's really good. And it's got a Deion Sanders like marketing part. Like, he's like named on one of the flavors, and it's so dang good. So Redcon One coming up tonight, but the Bananas are here Saturday and Sunday. So there will be fans everywhere Saturday and Sunday in the Battery where our studio is. But it'll be a lot of Redcon One, and after I talk to you guys, we're looking at probably a three-hour nap, getting ready to go. So I don't have a lot of superpowers, and you guys know that. I don't do anything exceptionally well other than take naps. I can fall asleep at the drop of a hat. So we're looking at doing that here in about 30 minutes or so. Hopefully get a couple hours in and then stay in the studio till 2 a.m.
0: Well, at least you know that there will be one person listening, and that would be me. So
1: that would be you.
0: Yep.
1: That's true. And then tomorrow I might try to sneak into the Bananas game.
0: You know. That'd be a lot of fun. I've still not seen the Bananas live. Tell them to take it easy on the field, though. That's a beautiful turf. Beam does a great job.
1: So the Eagles played there two nights ago. And so I walked out between the pregame show and the game and listened to a couple of Eagles songs. It was nice. I caught Desperado, and I caught Life's Been Good to Me So Far. It was nice.
0: Did you see Nick Saban? He's a big Eagles fan.
1: I did not see him there, but there were a lot of like mid-60s, like I still want to party couples.
0: Yes, I bet there were. Barrett Salee, yeah. Braves Radio Network. Go get you a nap, Barrett. I'll be listening.
1: All right. I'm going to do my best. Landrum, if I sound tired in the postgame show, shoot me a text and be like, dude, wake the hell up.
0: I will. Yeah, we got to look out for each other. All right. Barrett, we always appreciate it, my friend. Thank you.
1: All right. See you guys.
0: See you. Barrett Salee, Braves Radio Network. Braves, you can hear them here all season long right here on Jax. Joining us on the Higginbotham Hotline. 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Expansion of the NCAA tournament. What that means? Well, the chairperson, the head of the committee, Martin Newton's going to tell us when he joins us at 12:30. Three-man front continues here on Jax.
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2: About 10 minutes away, we'll talk to Martin Newton, who is the athletics director over at Samford University. Also, he is the chairperson of the Men's NCAA Selection Committee. You know, I've been trying this week. I did an interview in Waco, Texas with David Smoke yesterday, and they're talking about the SEC and the Big Ten beating up on the SEC, monetarily speaking. We know what's happened the last 3 years. And, you know, I was really happy until I read a story this morning. The SEC had the biggest jumbotron in all of college football until now. A Big Ten school has now overtaken Auburn University's video board as the largest in college football. Matter of fact, the Big Ten now has five of the largest of the top 10 in all of college football. The SEC has four. We cannot win anything, Conrad. We're in a slump. Now they're beating us on the scoreboard. Literally.
17: Well, I'm really excited for Northwestern. That stadium's going to look great on the Jumbotron.
0: It will.
2: The University of Illinois now has the largest Jumbotron in all of college football.
0: I mean, well, have you seen Bielema?
17: Yeah, I was about to say.
2: It's extra
17: you
2: wide.
17: Beat me to it.
0: I knew you were going there. I was like, no, he's not getting this one.
2: It is a 16 million pixel display, stands 69 feet high, 250 feet wide. It costs $20.9 million.
0: This PO was approved last year when they were a preseason college football playoff pick.
2: It was paid for by the fund of Larry Geiss Jr., who gave $100 million.
17: Oh, yeah, I remember, yeah.
2: To the University of Illinois.
17: Did he really budget 20% of that for a video board?
0: How do you spell his last name?
2: G-I-E-S. Junior. So, if you're keeping score at home on Jumbotron size, the University of Illinois has the largest, followed by Auburn University. Number three, Purdue.
17: Why?
2: Number four, Oregon. Number five, Michigan. Six, Wisconsin. Seven, Utah. Eight, University of Oklahoma. How big was that thing? You were out there.
17: It was big. Yeah, it was pretty big.
2: Okay. Mississippi State, number 9.
0: Yeah, they got a big one.
2: It was number one until I think Auburn overtook them and these other Big Ten schools came to light. And coming in at number 10, with the 10th largest in all of college football, is Texas A&M. Hmm. So 5 Big Ten schools, 4 SEC, and you have that one outlier, which is the University of Utah, which is a Big 12 school.
17: Okay, so we just need Texas to pony up some, because they've got it. Just pony up some money, go big old video board, and then we're right back.
0: That one in Salt, you said in Salt Lake, and you can see forever out there, right?
17: That's a good point.
0: I wonder if people can see it from the neighboring state.
2: So for perspective, if you look at the Auburn Jumbotron, which is 56 feet by 190 feet, Illinois is 69 feet and 250 feet.
17: Nice.
2: It's huge. So you just think about the great size at Auburn at Jordan-Hare Stadium, and this one at the University of Illinois. Man.
0: Start stacking them, SEC. Just stack another one on top of your existing.
17: I was about to say, we need to divert funds from like rosters, coaching contracts.
2: For a jumbotron
17: for
2: that
17: video
2: lasts
17: boards, yes.
2: For like 6 games, right?
17: Yeah, because then we could win something. Because we're not going to ever win again on the field, so we might as well take our talents elsewhere.
0: Does
17: so,
0: more video boards mean more advertisement?
17: Yeah, probably more room.
2: Mm-hmm. So Illinois, almost $21 million for this brand new jumbotron that is now eclipsing Jordan-Hare Stadium.
0: Wow. So in September, when we travel up there with UAB, I can say that I've seen the world's largest TV.
17: There you go.
2: The top two.
0: Yeah.
17: I bet if you take your shirt off on the sidelines, you can get on it. Then you can say you were on the world's largest TV as well. Just an idea. Floating it out there.
0: Shirt off?
17: Yeah.
0: All right. I do that. I get a spray tan before I go up there.
17: Yeah, there you go. Yeah.
0: You know, tan fat. Looks good.
2: Coming up next on Three-Man Front, Martin Newton, the athletics director at Samford University, joins us.
0: Braves.tv brings can't-miss action from your NL East leading Braves. 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
4: Dot com.

0: It's the topic that's been dominating the sports world over the last 24 hours. The NCAA yesterday, they approved the expansion of the NCAA men's and women's basketball tournament. We are so blessed in this town to have a great basketball person like Martin Newton, who's also the athletics director over at Samford University. And just so happens, he's going to have a little bit more things to do and kind of go through now. Eight more teams.
1: It's just more work for him.
0: Yeah. He welcomes that, I bet. Chairperson of the NCAA Men's Selection Committee for the next couple of years, Martin Newton joins us now on Three Man Front. Martin, I hope you're well. I'm sure you've just been kind of chilling out today, hadn't you?
2: Yeah, not a lot going on. You know, it's just a typical off season. But no, it's been fantastic. It's been interesting. I've gotten more emails, and I don't know where some of these people get my emails, but I've gotten some interesting emails over the last 24 hours. But no, it's been a lot of fun. This has been something that's been in the work for 3 years. It's not like this is something that was decided yesterday. It's been something that's been in the work for 3 years. A lot of discussion, a lot of time spent on this.
1: I've been really surprised, Martin, at the blowback. Just kind of, this has been a discussion. We thought it would eventually get there, but how many folks have reached out to you directly and said that you're single-handedly ruining college basketball?
2: I've had quite a few of those. Huh. Some choice adjectives with that as well, but which is all good. Look, I get it, man. Change is hard for everybody. And, you know, I'm old enough, guys, to remember back in 1985 when the tournament went from 48 teams to 64 teams. And I was with Converse at the time, and I can remember sitting in a boardroom at Converse and, you know, the basketball gurus at Converse and everybody talking about this is going to ruin college basketball. Going from 48 to 64, it's going to ruin college basketball. And what have they done? This is unbelievable. Dave Gavitt, who is, you know, the inventor of the Big East tournament, and his son Dan Gavitt is now the VP. Dave even did an article that said that this would not be good for college basketball, and yet here we are now talking about how 64 is the crown jewel, and you guys are screwing this up by messing up 64. And it was the same conversation in 1985, and I think we can all agree that expansion actually worked out pretty good. And what's interesting is that expansion at that time encompassed about 23% of all the Division I teams now had access to the tournament. And here we are in 2026, and this 76-team team will now give about 21% of all Division I teams access to the tournament. So I don't think it's going to be as life-threatening or as detrimental as people want to make it to be.
0: Well, Martin, you have been in intercollegiate athletics for a long time and for most of your adult life. And when you think about the committees that you have been on and you think about all the votes that you have been a part of, we all know this. Very rarely do you have a unanimous decision. And when 32 conferences, when this came up for a vote, they all said, you know, we're in. I mean, we agree with this. So that's why I think the blowback is kind of surprising to me and Landrum, is because the conferences, they sought this. They want this. They see the opportunity.

0: opportunities for their member institutions. Why do you think that's gotten lost, the fact that it was unanimous that all the conferences wanted this?
1: You know, I think the media, and I'm not knocking you guys at all, but I think the media plays a major part in this because, again, there's people that have their opinions on the tournament and what they like and what they don't like. It's no different than CFP expansion. And that's the wonderful thing about sports is everybody can have an opinion, and they call them fans for a reason because they're fanatical about it. They're passionate about it. That's a good thing. I mean, look, if nobody cared, nobody was talking about it, I think we'd be a little bit more worried. But I just think change is such a difficult thing for people to address. And I think there's this world that we live in today over the last 5, 6, 7, 8 years with the NCAA that anything the NCAA does is wrong. And what I need to remind people is that the NCAA is us. It's the member institutions. It's not some group that sits up in Indianapolis and makes all these decisions. We make the decisions. And so the decisions that we feel like are best for sport, whether it's football, whether you agree with them or not, there's been a lot of thought put into those. It's not just something that it's, hey, yeah, let's change this for the sake of changing and we can get more money. Now, is money a part of this, revenue a part? Absolutely it is. But, man, look at the world in college athletics the last 3 or 4 years and how much that's changed with the challenges that universities have to now pay student-athletes. So, again, change is hard. It's inevitable. But it's part of it. I worked for a company. I started with a company called Converse years ago, and they were the brand in athletics and shoes. I mean, they were it, right, back in the 70s and 80s.
0: Oh, the Converse weapon.
1: Converse weapon.
0: Absolutely.
1: Man, that's it. But Converse refused to change. Converse's motto was, if it ain't broke, don't break it, right? And Converse went bankrupt 3 times. Where then I go work for a company called Nike, and this company called Nike was just the opposite. Phil Knight's motto was, if it ain't broke, break it. Because the world is always evolving. It's always changing. You've got to look for new ways to do some things. So, again, I get it. Change is difficult. It's not easy. But at the end of the day, we are in a position to steward the game and to make sure that we are continuing to evolve college athletics, continuing to evolve the tournament. And at this time, I think 76, not only for this time, but for the future of the tournament, I think it's the right thing to do.
2: I know you guys are always working hard, you and the other tournament committee members, but outside of what you have done typically on an annual basis in evaluating who gets in, who is not getting in, how much does that change your day-to-day leading up to the time it's tournament time?
1: Yeah, you know, we'll spend a lot of time this summer really talking about the principles and procedures for bracketing, seeding, and selecting the tournament. And I'm sure there may be some things that get tweaked. We do that every year, though. So that's something every year we talk about. And now that we're, you know, you're expanding and you're going to have 8 additional at-large teams, we'll have to figure some of that out. And I think we'll do that. But it won't be easy, but there'll be challenges that are associated with that. But again, I just think that it's not something this decision wasn't made in the last 6 months. This is something we've been talking about for over 3 years. We've looked at a million different scenarios. The one thing that was consistent with this is we can't change that bracket, that 64-team bracket that we all love on Thursday. That bracket needs to stay the same. And so by adding these at-large, pulling some teams out of the actual bracket of 64 into this opening round, we feel is the best way to really move this thing forward.
0: Martin Newton joins us, the athletics director at Samford University. He is also the chairperson for the men's NCAA selection committee. For those out there that want to say, but you know what, expanding the tournament is going to mean the dilution of the regular season, how would you combat that when they say this is going to dilute what they do during the regular season?
1: Well, I'd like for somebody to explain that to me, because there's 32, you know, games that go into the regular season. So I would like for somebody to explain how it dilutes that. There's 32 automatic qualifiers. Those are determined by the conference tournament. Each league gets to determine how they make their automatic qualifier, but those are determined, most of them, by the conference tournament winner. But the regular season is important because it goes into seeding in that. And seeding is still important in this tournament. You know, you look at what's happened in the last several years where the number one seeds, the gap that's happening with the number one seeds getting to the Final Four, and you're not seeing as many 8, 9, 10, 11 seeds necessarily getting to the Final Four. So seeding is really important, which is a part of the regular season. So I disagree with that. And then I think there's this misconception that this is all these 8 at-large bids, these new ones, are going to go to Power Four teams. And there's the data does not support that. So again, I think let's just be patient. Let's see how this thing plays out, and we'll see what happens.
2: As far as the schedule, and I think a lot of people relieved, and that's how we were kind of presenting it to any of our listeners who were confused, is the bracket, as you know it, that sheet of paper, that's not going to change. It's just what sets up that bracket and the games leading up to it. But as far as formatting and scheduling, I know that the networks, they'll figure all of that out. But just from the periphery right now, are we going to get some earlier games maybe in some of these matchups?
1: No, what you'll have is you'll have, instead of having two games in Dayton on two different, you'll have another site, and so you'll have three games, and so you'll take the lowest 12 at large seeds. The lowest 12 at large seeds will now play each other in a playing game, and then you'll have the lowest 12 automatic qualifiers. So those are normally the 16s and the 15 seeds. We'll play in this, it's now called the opening round. It's no longer the first four. It'll be called the opening round. And so those games will continue to take place on the Tuesday and Wednesday, and then we'll lead into the bracket, the first round bracket, the 64 bracket, on Thursday and Friday. So there won't be any changes to that at all. It'll just add an extra game at Dayton, and it will add an extra, extra games at another site that we will use is in that opening round. So actually, it provides for much more opportunity for more student athletes to participate, but it also creates some really good matchups in the early rounds, because you're going to have really good, you're going to have teams that are now going to go into the field of 64 that may not just be your 16 or 15 seed. And then if I'm a mid-major, which I'm at a mid-major, and I get an opportunity now, instead of playing, going right into the field of 64, I get an opportunity to play in the opening round and potentially win a unit against a team that is like me. I got a 50-50 chance of winning. That's a positive. That's a good thing.
0: Well, Martin, I hate for you to use your influence for the Birmingham metropolitan area, but I'm going to go ahead and throw our hat in the ring. I think Birmingham would be a great site to mirror Dayton. How about that? Would that be possible?
1: Yeah. I don't disagree with you at all. I think we've got to be really cognizant of travel, being able to get in and out, and the ease of travel. I think central time zone makes a lot of sense because of having to get teams, whether it's to the West Coast or to other sites. So, yeah, I would not be opposed to that at all. Plus, it'd be a little bit less travel for me.
2: Yes.
0: That's right.
2: Yes.
0: It's all about the convenience for us, Martin, not for everybody
2: else.
0: It's
2: okay to be a little selfish. That's fine.
0: We're okay with that.
2: Yeah, you're human.
1: Exactly.
0: But on that subject, I'm not going to ask you for any potential cities, but I will ask you, the timeline, I guess, of trying to name that city, I guess maybe sometime early or midsummer, maybe? Will that happen?
1: We'll start immediately with a bid process that we will send out. We've already, again, the committee's been working on this for 3 years. We've had these conversations. We've identified probably 6 to 12 cities that we think could be ideal, and then we've got to find out, do they have interest? Do they have the infrastructure? Because here's the other thing that I'll tell you that's really interesting to me is, everybody talks about the first four and, have you ever been to a first four? The first four in Dayton is awesome. And you ask any of the teams that are there, if it doesn't feel like the NCAA tournament, the city of Dayton does an incredible job of hosting that. The venue is sold out. The crowds are phenomenal. So if you can replicate that at another site, I think that's what we're looking at. What cities have that passion for sport, have that passion for basketball, can sell out the venue, have the hotel infrastructure, and that the city really embraces, so that when you come to that city, man, the NCAA tournament's going on.
2: Final question for me, is Miami of Ohio getting in?
1: They were in, baby. They were undefeated. They got in. But that's a great example, because Miami of Ohio, if you ask Miami of Ohio right now, they'll tell you going into that first four was unbelievable for them, because they were able to go in, get a win, and then go into the field of 64 with an opportunity. Now, they got spanked pretty by Tennessee in that first round, but that was a great experience for them. And they got an extra unit, and it just capped off what was an incredible regular season for them going undefeated.
2: No doubt.
0: Well, Martin, one thing's for sure. We've been a fan of it ever since it came up as a potential some years ago. I mean, we were not in favor of the Krzyzewski put everybody in bracket.
2: No, but, you know, but more games. I'm a fan. I like watching basketball.
0: Absolutely. No, we're good with that. But we always appreciate you carving out some time for us, Martin. And we wanted to go directly to the man that I know that you have been extremely busy with this for a number of years, and it all culminated yesterday with the vote by the NCAA. But thank you as always for your candor and coming on with us.
1: You guys are the best. I appreciate you. And again, I know there's a lot of people out there that are not happy with this. The only thing I would say is, look, let's give it some time. Let's change is hard. Change is difficult. But I really do think that this could be a win-win for everybody. And I know it's going to be a win for the additional student athletes to get an opportunity to participate in the greatest month of sports in the world.
2: Martin, thank you for your leadership. Thank you for your friendship. We appreciate you joining us.
1: Right, same here, guys. Appreciate you. Take care.
2: Thank you as well. Martin Newton, he is the men's committee chair for the NCAA basketball committee, now expanding to 76 teams.
0: So I've got to ask him, does he get a raise now?
2: Text him.
0: More teams, more money, right? Even for the selection committee.
2: Yeah.
0: It's more work.
2: Well, you know what it is? It's more catering.
0: Yeah, that's true.
2: Huh? Think about the economic impact, though.
0: Yeah.
2: He's going to have one of those other cities.
0: How cool would it be?
2: Maybe Birmingham.
0: Birmingham gets it.
2: I'm glad you said it. Because that's what I was thinking the whole time.
0: Legacy.
2: Got Uptown. Got plenty of. Don't we have more restaurants per whatever than any other place in the world? I don't know if it's that, but we got a lot of restaurants.
0: It sounded good, whatever you just said.
2: Yeah. And we always show up and show out in a great way.
0: Mm-hmm.
2: Bring it here.
0: I think it'd be fantastic. Central time zone, check that box. Birmingham, Martin Newton right over the hill, check that box. Great basketball fans in Birmingham metropolitan area, check that box. Yeah, man.
2: So are we still, I'm sorry, there was a lot to take in there. Are we still calling it first four?
0: No,
2: the first round.
0: Conrad told us in hour number one that they spent a lot of money, the marketing company did, to come up with.
2: Is it with an F or the number one?
3: It's the whole word.
0: It's the whole word. Okay. First.
3: I like the number idea, though. You don't see that one as often.
2: Mm-mm.
0: Yeah.
2: Or what if they spelled it wrong or different? Like F-U-R-S-T.
0: And then copyright it?
2: Yes. Do it. We can do it in the break.
0: We always appreciate Martin Newton joining us. He was on the Higginbotham Hotline. 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
2: Now, your reaction to what you just heard, some of you are not happy. Three Man Front.
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21: A better life with Dr. Sanjay Gupta.
22: So-called superagers, they are an enviable segment of the population. People who are older than 80, whose brains function like someone a fraction of their age. It's true, a lot of these people have genetics on their side, but more and more research is bearing out the idea that people who practice good brain health also slow their cognitive decline. Dr. Richard Isaacson, a pioneer in the Alzheimer's space, told us that, quote, his studies have found lifestyle changes including diet, exercise, reducing stress, and optimizing sleep, along with managing vascular risk factors with certain medications, can actually help grow brain areas and also reduce telltale signs of Alzheimer's, such as tau tangles and amyloid plaques. What else helps? Staying social, surrounding yourself with family and friends, and maybe even volunteering for a real sense of purpose. I'm Dr. Sanjay Gupta, helping you live a better life.
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0: It's 12:51. Welcome back into Three Man Front. Great conversation with Martin Newton. If you missed that, you can always download the Three Man Front podcast. Wow. Said a lot there. Kind of said it's been 3 years in the making. Meeting after meeting after meeting, trying to come up with the expansion of the NCAA men's basketball tournament. Came to fruition yesterday as they made it official. Now they'll be taking bids between 6 and 12 cities. That potentially could be the other Dayton.
1: So you're telling me they spent more time in planning this out than we typically do in filling out our brackets?
0: Yes. And based on the last 3 years, it seems like they've been a lot more productive than the college football playoff managers meetings that seem to go on three or four times a year, and absolutely nothing comes of it.
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0: So a lot of you out there, you embrace the fact that the NCAA basketball tournament is being expanded. It means more basketball, right? If you're a basketball junkie, hoop junkie, you want more basketball. Well, if you're a football fan, you want more college football, well, you're going to get it. Because today the Puerto Rico Bowl was announced. The first ever college football game is going to be played on the island of Puerto Rico, just south of San Juan, which is the largest city there in Puerto Rico. And here's another little fun fact that I just came across by the NCAA. They are proposing right now that a conference that has an unfilled bowl commitment can choose which of the 5-7 teams can participate in a bowl game. You remember, they would always look at an APR score. Remember that? If you have a 5-7 record, and it would go, and I guess a descending order in which they were given the first opportunity if they wanted to play in a bowl game. So the NCAA is actually now trying to give the power back to the conferences. So if a 5-7 team needs to be selected to participate in that bowl game, those teams become available and they can be placed by the conference office. So,
1: yeah, I'm looking at the Bayamon. Is that or Bayamon?
0: Yeah, it's in like southwest of San Juan, little suburb.
1: I'm going to San Juan, but I don't know if I can get there. I was going to do a scout for you guys, like a pre-site stand up with nobody there in the stadium.
0: I think you can get there. It's not a very big island.
1: Doesn't look like it. Text line is open, 205-834-9450. Going back to number of restaurants that we have. Captain says Alabama has the highest per capita of fast food restaurants. Birmingham has a lot of quality restaurants per capita, but no mention of it being a top city as far as number of restaurants. People I talk to all the time are people that have moved into the area. That's what they're blown away by is the options, how many quality restaurants there are, and how many different options. Different types of food from different ethnicities from all over the world. Go to a town that doesn't have very many good food places.
0: And I know you and I, we would love to see it at Legacy in downtown Birmingham.
1: Yeah.
0: But the question is Birmingham even putting a bid in?
1: I would hope so.
0: I mean, we've heard some rumors of certain cities, and Birmingham was not listed as one of those cities. We got a fantastic facility, but I guess a lot of it has to do with your airport as well. Do you have enough flights coming in and out? That could be problematic at our airport.
1: Just depends on the day. That's all I will say. 1 o'clock hour. It's always much anticipated. We'll do it next.
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5: You and I have never met, but I'm willing to bet that there is something you would like to do, but you feel like you can't, that it's too hard, that you don't deserve it. A colleague of mine recently told me about this new book called Brave Shift, 30 Mindset Changes to Transform Your Life. It's written by a woman named Michelle Carrer. Carrer says the one thing most people forget when they set a goal is to attach a reason to it. Having that reason is big. Because when you don't want to do something that's necessary to reach your goal, you can go back to your reason to find the motivation you need. 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That will make you more likely to succeed, as will asking for help. All of us need it, and it makes people feel good to help you achieve your goals. I'm Dr. Sanjay Gupta, helping you live a better life.
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0: Welcome back into the program. It's May 8th, a Friday. A little bit better weather than the last day or so. Stallions in town tomorrow night against the Dallas Renegades. That is a 7 o'clock kickoff down at Protective Stadium. Stallions win, and all of a sudden, things get awfully interesting. The last 3-plus weeks of the season could find themselves knocking on the door to the playoffs. So that's tomorrow night down at Protective Stadium. Spent a good bit of time today talking about the expansion of the college basketball tournament. You just heard Mark Newton on about 30 minutes ago, athletics director at the University, Samford University. Also, he is the chairperson of the Men's Basketball Selection Committee. If you missed that interview, you can download it at the Three Men Front podcast. We're talking about expanding. The NFL is talking now about their schedule being released next week. Now we have some dates. The international games will be announced on May the 13th. Most of those games will be announced on Good Morning Football starting at 8 a.m. on May the 13th. Those games will include London, Madrid, Melbourne, Mexico City, Munich, Paris, and Rio. Did you forget about Paris this year?
1: I did. Got all of Paris I wanted for the Olympics.
0: Especially the river.
1: Yep.
0: And then the rest of the schedule, the international will be on the 13th. Rest of the schedules will be on the next day, on May 14th. And we were kind of joking around during the commercial break. Do you think any teams with these creative marketing crews and social media mavens will kind of take shots at Russini and Vrabel on their schedule if they got to play the Patriots?
1: Yeah. Who are the most likely? Because I enjoy the fun stuff they do with the schedule release, but I never really remember who does the best ones from year to year. So who has got one of the better creative teams?
0: Well, the Chargers always do a very, very good job. Now, I remember one of the first ones. I remember the Titans were really good when they I think they were like one of the first ones to. Remember, they went on Broadway.
2: And they asked people to guess on the logos.
0: Yeah, logos. Yeah, that was really good. That kind of really kind of set the tone. But the Chargers have always been extremely creative theirs.
2: Oh, man. Wasn't there somebody last year who they had to remove their video because it was – oh, man, who was it? I'm pretty sure there was a team last year. They put out a video that was so offensive that they had to actually take it down because it was making fun of.
0: I mean, that's a jewel in the crown of the marketing department, right?
2: Yeah.
0: Or social media
2: that's
0: team.
2: Yes. You put that on your resume. Absolutely.
1: So the Chargers did the Minecraft as I'm going back, right?
0: Yeah.
2: Yeah.
0: Yep.
1: Which is very well done. I was never into Minecraft, but very creative.
2: Really?
1: Uh-uh.
2: Huh. That's surprising.
1: Does it? That and Legend of Zelda. I never got into that.
2: Well, that's more your time than Minecraft.
1: Didn't do the Dungeons and Dragons like you and your buddies.
2: I never got into that one.
1: I thought that that was why you were meeting your buddies at that establishment that night, that Pat's friend saw you.
2: Yeah, we just...
1: And reported back to home base.
2: Oh, when we were having dinner?
0: Back to home base.
1: It was...
2: Oh, that's right. It was the...
1: Leather and lace Dungeons and Dragons night.
2: You're not supposed to tell people about that, Landrum. It was the Colts video. They made fun of Tyreek Hill getting arrested. And they had to delete it.
0: That's right.
1: Dragons don't wear these. Just put it on. Fun times.
0: So the NFL schedule
1: teach you
0: release.
1: To go have fun with your friends.
2: Yeah, that's right.
0: Fox Television also announced today their Friday night football schedule. They have increased the number of games that they will air on Friday nights during the college football season. Last year it was 9 games. This year it's going to be 12, including week 2, September 11th, Mizzou at Kansas. How about that?
1: That's one they hate each other in.
2: Yeah. Really don't like each other.
1: Remember when they were top 5 teams and they squared off?
0: They did.
1: Conrad's like, yes, I kind of remember.
2: Yeah, kind of.
1: I was in a diaper.
0: Mark Mangino.
1: Maybe pull-ups at that point. Mark Mangino. Yeah.
0: Yeah.
1: Yeah. Jumbotron.
0: Mm-hmm. Very much so.
1: Yep.
0: One thing that you should pay attention to, if you look at this later, the schedule for Fox. It's very interesting because these games are on Fox Television, which means Major League Baseball postseason will be moved to FS1.
2: Wow. Yeah, nobody likes baseball anymore.
1: Wait, right? What?
0: So college football.
1: You're changing the game. You're ruining everything.
0: The Big Ten is now taking over and pushing Major League Baseball off of Fox to FS1.
2: They're going to make Joe Buck go to FS1?
0: I don't know if you know this, but
1: Joe works for ESPN now.
2: Yeah. Oh, he does, doesn't he?
1: Yeah. I loved his work when he was on Fox.
2: I just associate with him with baseball postseason, sorry.
1: To be fair, though, when I hear his name, I have to remind myself that he made the move.
2: Yeah. Still works for Fox in my eyes.
0: So are we sensing the theme here? I mean, the Big Ten is the evil empire now.
1: Yeah.
0: Well,
1: now that they've stepped into Major League Baseball, I got a problem.
0: Well, yeah. I mean, they're kicking Major League Baseball.
1: You win
0: off
1: your
0: of
1: championships.
0: Fox.
1: Okay, you do that. You get your media rights, bigger piece of the pie than everybody else. All right, you did that. That's your deal. Give you credit for that. But now you're stepping into things that we enjoy.
0: Well, now they've taken over the Jumbotron Wars.
1: Yep.
0: Illinois has just beaten Auburn for the biggest Jumbotron. 5 of the top 10 in college football now reside in the Big Ten Conference. We've only got 4 in the SEC. Do you even include those at Bryant-Denny? Are those actual Jumbotrons, or are they just like 85-inch TVs you buy at Sam's?
2: Yeah, they're, we tape them together.
1: It's not even the good brand. It's like the Tensa.
0: Yeah, it's the off-brand.
1: Zolsar. Ooh. Well, 85 inches. It's only $100, honey.
2: What do you want? Do you want a Vizio or do you want a new head coach contract? Come on, Andrew.
1: That's true.
2: Let's be honest. That's right. What do you want?
0: You got your new contract.
1: What if they put in a new Jumbotron, but they didn't pay to have it like color?
2: Just like a black and white.
0: It's a black and white Jumbotron.
1: And it's like old JP games.
0: Like we had to no save HD. On money. Couldn't do color. It was just black and white.
1: You can barely make out the script today on Coach DeBoer's hoodie.
2: See, then people would not know in the stadium what colors were.
0: But see, his black hoodie would show up really well. That
2: looked really good.
1: Yeah.
0: Yeah.
1: Those black helmets, too.
2: Woo.
0: Yeah, they would pop.
1: That's the way you can make the helmet black.
2: I know.
1: Just do it in black and white.
0: So isn't it interesting when we had a conversation with Rodney yesterday, how he was talking about how folks are really, really against putting a sponsor patch on the Alabama jersey. Yeah. Do we not think that's happening?
2: Yeah, absolutely.
1: It's going to happen, but I could see the Alabama fan base being.
2: Yeah, I mean, it's not ideal, but I want the money, so do it. Highest bidder.
1: Get used to it.
2: Yeah, you got to do it.
1: Maybe just like everything else.
0: Maybe Quick Creek will be available.
1: That's what I hope.
2: Well, it's just like, I mean, it's weird seeing like the Yankees, they have that insurance patch on their jersey or whatever. It's like kind of weird, but you don't even notice it after a while because you're just like, oh yeah, it's there.
1: The problem I have with the Quick Creek is someone who sold some Quick Creek in the past from time to time. Like they didn't go with why didn't you go with a fast setting Quick Creek? That actually goes a little bit with the uniforms. It's a red bag.
0: He's getting fired up over the stupid patch on the Braves jersey.
2: Mm-hmm.
1: It's not stupid. It pays somebody's salary, but
2: Sean Murphy's salary.
1: I just like the Stiefel that you guys use.
0: Yes, that's a first class organization.
1: It is first class.
0: Great financial.
1: I do business with them.
0: Yeah.
1: Taylor, hope you're doing well growing my money today. But just the big yellow, and I know that's kind of like their trademark. Everybody knows that bag, but I thought that Stiefel, it was very classy the way that you guys did it. And it's just whatever. Honestly, God rest his soul, and I think he'd appreciate it. That. The patch we have now looks like something Ted Turner would do.
0: Yeah, no, he would be very, very proud of that. Big time.
1: But it would say like Bubby's Barbecue or something.
0: But see, aren't you glad when you bought your City Connect jersey that you did not have that logo on that jersey?
1: I didn't.
0: I don't think it's on the jersey.
2: Well, they had to give you room to sew on that patch that Pat got you.
1: I think it is on the jersey.
0: I can't remember.
1: I have the jersey.
0: I can tell you right now.
1: Maybe it's not on the jersey. I got a lot of Braves.
0: The Cardinal advertisers are not on their jerseys.
2: Okay. I actually hadn't really thought about that. Yeah, because then you're just getting free advertising for everybody that wears it around.
1: I have a freaking jersey.
3: Mine doesn't have it.
0: No.
1: Okay, good.
0: The reason why is because it keeps their options open. If somebody, one, doesn't pay and you want to move on to another sponsor.
2: True. Yeah.
1: Yeah, it's just the TBS font that you have on those with the ATL.
0: You're welcome.
1: Thank you. I'll start paying attention more to what I put on my body.
2: He was ready to go home and burn the jersey.
0: He was. Yeah. I mean, he was like getting fired up.
1: No, it was just going to be, I was going to roll one sleeve up.
0: Show the guns off.
1: Yeah. Yeah. Not really a gun, but.
0: Pew, pew. The College Sports Commission, also known as the CSC this week, they gave us an update on all these NIL deals. I love this data. I love it. It will blow your mind. Have you seen this, Conrad?
2: I saw that it came out. I didn't dive into the numbers, but I saw that a new report came out.
0: Wow. In the, let's see here, in less than 11 months since it was formed, we haven't even got to the one-year mark yet, the clearinghouse has approved 26,556 private NIL deals worth $242 million.
2: Okay. That's a lot.
0: That is a shocking amount, but consider this. There are still 1,153 deals that have not been approved yet. And those deals are worth another $56 million.
2: Those are not ones that have been denied. Those are just ones that are in the
0: pipeline, okay, so to speak.
2: I was about to say.
0: So if you do the math, the CSC, they have been now asked to review 27,709 Division I private NIL deals from June 11th, 2025 through April 30th, 2026. That means that almost $300 million have been offered to Division I athletes to play sports in the last 323 days. So 323 days, $300 million have been offered to Division I athletes.
1: Wow.
0: Boosters around the country have committed to or paid a third of $1 billion in the last 11 months for college athletes. That's the official number.
2: Yeah, we all know it's.
0: We're not including all those numbers, real cash that's changing hands above the table, below the table, McDonald's bags, whatever you want to say these days, but that is a staggering number. Not even 1 year into this, a third of $1 billion have been allocated to college athletes to play sports.
1: I believe it now. Just on the latest college basketball transfer portal and guys that we're privy to and their individual deals of how much some of these, and look, love it for the kids. That's great. That's wonderful. Invest it. Be responsible with it. Hope you're set. But I'm tired of saying it. It's not sustainable.
0: No, it's not. Where's all this money coming from?
1: You're talking about a guy getting paid 100 times more than your value is what the market will pay you. But you see what I'm saying?
0: Mm-hmm.
1: Guys that a few years ago would have been going for maybe $200,000 are now going for $2 million.
0: Mm-hmm.
1: Ability level hasn't changed.
2: So it's right around $300 million?
0: Yes.
2: That is $100 million less than the Dodgers payroll this year. That's just interesting.
0: Crazy. So 11 months. This has not been around for a year yet. 11 months. Technically 323 days. Since they started approving deals. And we're already at $300 million across all sports. And now you're talking about basketball rosters potentially for next year. On3 had an article this morning saying that
1: 20
0: basketball rosters are going to not only be at 20, but they think will be in the 30 and some might go 40 million. And that's what we were talking about for college football.
2: Well, it'll keep growing just like the portal in terms of the numbers you see every year where – okay, so for this year, let's say close out at like $350 million. Would anybody be shocked if a year from now, in year two of their reports, it's $500 million?
1: Even if I'm a booster and I'm writing one of these checks, you want to tell me that I want to see less teams or the same amount of teams getting in the NCAA tournament when I just forked out $3 million for a sophomore forward who has a lot of, quote, upside? No, you better get in the tournament. Expand it to 100. We better be in.
0: Mm-hmm. You better.
1: And we better play a ton of games. I want to see that $3 million every other day. playing a basketball game.
0: Hey, we've said it before. We have friends and we know people that have a lot of money, that spend money at their favorite colleges, and they have gotten to the point to where, what are we getting in return?
1: Not paying for individuals anymore.
0: Nope. They're not doing it.
1: We'll pay for a building.
0: Brick and mortar, we'll do it.
1: You want to start a fund that goes to this.
0: Different story.
1: Need help with meals? Got it.
0: But if you're asking me to go pay for an 18, 19-year-old kid who's going to come to campus and first opportunity bat his eyelashes at somebody else, and then you're going to be held hostage in a leverage move from a negotiation standpoint? No. We're not going
1: to
0: do it.
1: I've got the money to blow, but I'm not going to.
0: Yeah. Yep. But I was just,
1: I hate to say it, but Nick Saban, he called this, 6 years ago when he was talking to the alumni group, the whole Texas A&M thing got started up.
0: Mm-hmm.
1: But do you remember what he was talking about? He's talking about the booster that pays a lot for the guy, brags to his friends, goes, watches the game. Guy doesn't play, or guy does very little of anything. Booster leaves mad. Buyer's remorse, he's never going to do it again.
0: Yeah.
1: We've already run through that cycle.
0: And then especially when you're dealing with certain schools around the SEC, and let's just be honest, I mean, when you're dealing with schools in the state of Mississippi and the state of Alabama, there's not a lot of Fortune 500 companies that call those two states home. And so basically you're going to the same people all the time to pay off coaches, or to, hey, I need a new academic center, or I need a new weight room, whatever the case may be, or I need to buy out our coach that only won 4 games, whatever the case may be, you're going to the same people. Whereas you go to Indiana, that's got the largest alumni group, and you're tapping into guys that's never given money, like Mark Cuban last year, to guarantee that Fernando Mendoza would continue to play. Those large alumni bases, let's just be honest, they've got a lot more of those Fortune 500 than you do in the SEC footprint, and that's become part of the problem of what we're dealing with in the Deep South.
1: Yeah.
0: We will continue on, get back to your text messages. We'll do some Pat Ponders a little bit later. This is Three Man Front on Jocks.
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1: 54-54. 121. It's a Friday. Hope everyone's doing well. Maybe some of you already got a head start on your weekend. We got Stallions tomorrow. Going to be at Protective Stadium. Hopefully the Stallions can make it two in a row and trying to seize one of those playoff spots, one of those four playoff spots with the regular season and just a few weeks left in that. So we hope to see you at Protective coming up tomorrow. A lot of interaction here on the show, as it typically is on the text line, 205-834-9450. We're talking about sponsorships, and one thing led to another. I mentioned Quikrete and how they put that patch, that bright yellow, high yellow patch on the Braves jersey. Daniel Yates texts into the show, and he says, have you ever noticed a unique thing about the Quikrete logo on the outfield wall at Truist? And I said, no, Daniel. Actually, I haven't. He said, it's the only logo on the outfield wall that's in color. They paid a hefty price for that. All other logos or sponsors, just white on the wall. Enjoyed the show, y'all. Appreciate you, Daniel Yates. Appreciate you, Daniel. Thank you. Going back to Kansas and Missouri. One of those good games we're going to get from Fox. Since y'all mentioned the good Kansas and Mizzou teams from back then, it reminded me of those two guys, LOL, both underrated. Talking about Todd Reesing and Chase Daniel.
2: I definitely remember Chase Daniel.
1: I do not remember Todd Reesing.
2: No, but I remember Chase Daniel.
1: Posey said you got Conrad confused. There's a Quikrete that's slow? Did you say that?
2: No, but it doesn't make sense now that he brings it up. Seems like false advertising.
1: You got a rapid setting, and then you have the...
2: Why would you want anything other than that one?
1: What, the rapid setting?
2: Yeah. Why would you not want the quickest solution to your...
1: Well, it depends on the application.
2: Okay. I'll take your word for it.
1: Somebody just sent in a exclusive Saturday Night Superstation TBS graphic where they had night tracks. Chart busters, and they texted in another reason I love Ted Turner. Jumbotrons. In 2017, I toured the campus of Utah with my oldest son, who ended up not going there. The student tour guide claimed that their Jumbotron was the second largest in the country. Auburn's was pretty new at that point, so apparently all of these others have been built since then. Aside from that, it irritated me as an Auburn fan because the student claimed we're number two behind Alabama. I started to correct him, bit my tongue because I didn't want to be that guy. That's probably better. But you didn't. You didn't want to embarrass your son. The Pie Factory in Jasper is a great place and a fantastic wings and pizza. We started talking about the pizza bar earlier, so they wanted to point out not only...
2: What pizza bar?
1: Pizza bar in Carbon Hill. There's also one in Winfield. But this one is the Pie Factory in Jasper. Never been there.
2: No.
1: But they got great wings and pizza, apparently.
2: Okay, I'll have to check it out. Next time I'm in Jasper.
1: Joey from Alabaster. It's easier to have a large jumbotron if you don't have an upper deck and seating in the end zones. I believe Kyle Field is the only one with the upper deck and a large screen, Joey. Thank you, Joey.
2: Okay, that makes sense. That made sense for Oklahoma, too, because it's just very wide open up there where the Jumbotron is.
1: Bama hater, I think Bama should follow their national championship motto and claim they have the biggest Jumbotron. No laugh from Conrad.
2: Oh, is he insinuating that we claim too many national championships?
1: That's the way I read it.
2: It's a common theme in the state now.
1: I wish you had talked about Atlanta's third baseman with Barrett. I think he has to go. Austin Riley?
2: Want to get rid of him?
1: No.
2: But
1: we will work our way through this slump.
2: Yeah. What's he hitting now? Is he still on the...
1: Austin Riley's actually pretty good with the glove, too.
2: On the come up? I was about to say, you got to give it time.
1: I think it's because he grew his hair out.
2: Is he trying to do the Alec Bohm thing?
1: I don't know.
0: Why do you bring him up every time you get
1: every
0: a chance?
1: Time. There's the obsession with Alec Bohm. He's going to screw up. Look at him.
2: And that's when I strike.
1: Again, Paige is down with all this.
2: I hope so.
1: Steve Young, yes, supplemental draft. He was part of that.
0: Oh, by the way, I was going to,
2: I had something too, but yeah, go ahead.
0: Is it about Bohm?
2: Oh, no, it's about my wife.
0: Oh, no, I'm talking about her.
2: Okay.
1: Is she attracted to Alec Bohm?
2: No, but she finally saw the video from Monday.
0: A lot of questions in my household.
1: On the undergarment?
2: A lot of questions in my household yesterday. Mm-hmm.
0: Were they answered to her satisfaction?
2: I don't think so.
1: Well, probably a few more than mine, because my wife actually asked about the underwear as well.
2: Really?
1: Oh, well, yeah. She's like, what is that? I said, just wait. Let it play through.
2: I think she was fine with most of it, but then...
0: The latter?
2: Inevitably, it comes, did you have to smell them? I went, I guess not. She's like, yeah, maybe don't do that next time. I said, it was for entertainment. She goes... You don't know where those have been. I said, I like to think that they're, you know, fresh and like un.
0: Why you were checking.
1: I like to think I know where they've been.
2: Newly purchased.
1: Yeah, you just want to make sure they still smell like department store.
2: Yeah. I don't think I won any brownie points on that one last night.
0: All right, so your girlfriend's boyfriend.
1: Yeah.
2: Yeah.
0: Alec Bohm. 177 players in Major League Baseball have qualified for the batting title.
2: And he's 176.
0: You are correct.
2: I keep tabs on my boy.
0: He's batting 159.
2: Mm.
0: One home run, 15 RBIs. He struck out 22 times, 10 base on balls. Yeah, I was looking up Austin Riley because, you know, we talked about it, I don't know, about a week or so ago.
2: He's hitting 203 now.
1: We call him Mississippi Blue Eyes in our house.
2: There you go.
0: He is currently 156, so he is the 21st worst hitter in Major League Baseball.
2: He's no Alec Bohm, though.
0: Austin Riley.
2: Keep him.
1: He looks good in a team picture.
2: Yeah, there you go.
1: Respectable.
2: You need those guys.
0: Riley has struck out 43 times and only walked 13.
2: Yeah, you're going to want that to change.
1: Bohm looks like he parked his skateboard outside.
2: Yeah. He does. And then he's about to go hop on a surfboard. But not like in California.
1: He's got a Vespa somewhere that he drives in the park.
2: He's got hair underneath that helmet.
0: That latest video you sent me of her walking on the beach, she said that her and her boyfriend walk on the beach every morning, especially when they're down in Florida.
1: You got videos of her walking on the beach?
0: Yeah, it's our TikTok account he sends me.
1: Oh, man, come on, Conrad.
0: You better tell her. You better send her a direct message about her possible skin cancer, because she's getting burnt. Her arms and yeah.
2: Well, if I ever come across these videos you're talking about, I'll be sure to send her a friendly message.
1: All right, we got Dylan from Jasper. We got listener on listener. Here we go. Bama hater, you threw it out. Dylan has responded. Bama hater needs to worry about that. Who was it? Brian Edwards that came up with the ACC. What do you call them? Ask Candy.
0: Yeah, Ask Candy Conference.
2: Yeah. Is that

0: 1, 3, or 4.
1: Has Ohtani gotten a hit yet? He went like 6 straight games without a hit.
0: Yeah.
2: He was 0-for-12 in St. Louis. He must not like that Midwestern humidity next to the river.
0: He'll go 13-for-15 this weekend.
1: Is it not incredible? So Paul Skeens and Ohtani, two of what, maybe the 5 best players in the entire league.
2: In the world.
1: Sure, in the world. Can't do anything against the Cardinals.
2: Nope.
1: But everybody else.
2: That's right.
1: What do they do up there in St. Louis?
2: Good Italian food up on the hill.
1: Get them carbo loaded and then they can't do anything. I see.
2: Mm-hmm. Here's a little fun fact for you about St. Louis. I bet you didn't know this. In 1868.
1: I didn't know this.
2: You did or didn't?
1: I didn't.
2: In 1868, there was actually legislation. They wanted to move the United States Capitol from Washington, D.C. to St. Louis, Missouri.
1: And then they just kept it there and made it a state capital.
2: Yes, because D.C. is now the 51st state.
0: Mm-hmm. Was it the summertime that got them? All that humidity?
2: They decided they wanted to keep it on the eastern seaboard.
1: Did they just want a more central location in the country for it?
2: In 1904, that's where the Olympics were held in St. Louis. 1904, St. Louis was the second largest city in the United States.
0: Was the World's Fair there?
2: Yeah, one time. Yeah, but the Olympics were held in 1904.
0: Have you been up in the arch?
2: Absolutely. A million times.
0: People say it's scary. Is it scary?
2: It's scary when you go up there when it's dark and cloudy and a thunderstorm comes up. Because you do sway a little bit.
1: Yeah. That would be scary.
0: Yeah, I don't think I'd.
2: A good documentary for you, because you love these documentaries.
0: Yeah.
2: Is you need to go watch when they built the arch, how they built it. It was incredible.
0: I think I've seen it, but I'll rewatch it.
2: Had to develop these different type of cranes, because they had to obviously meet in the middle, but they had to be exactly the same in regards to their construction timing. And with you, you
0: love all
2: construction.
0: That. Yeah, I love all that. This morning, it was on one of the social media platforms. Like, you want a golf simulator in your backyard? And then they do the time lapse of the guy putting it together all by himself, and he makes it look so easy. Love those videos.
2: Yeah. We will continue on. We'll do some Pat Ponders. It's the Friday edition of Three Man Front.
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4: A Better Life with Dr. Sanjay Gupta.
5: In recent years, scientists have really dialed up the urgency to understand PFAS, sometimes referred to as forever chemicals because of how long they take to break down. The latest study found these chemicals may be aging men in their 50s and 60s a bit faster than men who are younger or older, or women of any age. Experts we talked to said the accumulation of PFAS may lower testosterone levels in men, impair sperm quality, and increase risks of testicular and kidney cancer. Women, it seems, just seem to be able to clear PFAS faster. Now, whether you're a man or a woman, trying to limit your exposure is a great idea. Three ways to do that. Filter your drinking water. Don't use non-stick cookware like Teflon, and avoid fast food packaging, which are sometimes coated with these chemicals. I'm Dr. Sanjay Gupta, helping you live a better life.

0: 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Five questions from Pat we try to answer. This is Pat Ponders.
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3: All right, question number one. It's always a fun time of the show on a Friday before a Stallions game. Time for your crowd guess for tomorrow night's Stallions game. They've had 18,000 in their first home game. Just a little over 8,000 for their second home game. So tomorrow night, what will be the attendance? What's your over-under of the Renegades and Stallions?
0: I say they get just north of 9,000.
3: Okay. Let's see who gets bonus points on this one.
0: I'll go 9,134.
3: Wow. Pretty specific.
4: 10,264.
3: Okay. So you're going over the number that Landrum gave us.
5: 8,529.
3: Okay. I would say that if any of those numbers are there, I think the league would be happy.
0: Winner, winner, chicken dinner.
3: I think so. I really do. Because based on everybody else and what they're doing.
0: Can Don Don have a guess?
3: Yeah,
0: 10,452.
3: Okay. Don Don says 10-4 for tomorrow night.
4: How's the forecast looking? I know it's supposed to rain maybe a little bit in the morning, but
3: I think tomorrow night's going to be okay.
4: Okay. Then I feel good about my guess. Feel better about it.
3: Based on the rest of the league?
4: Yeah, I mean.
3: I mean.
4: Because we're number two, right?
3: Yeah.
4: Behind St. Louis?
3: Yeah, we're averaging 13,000.
0: Yeah, we look good.
3: So that would be good.
0: Yeah. Tomorrow kickoff?
4: It's going to be
0: 70.
3: Oh, beautiful.
4: Ooh. Oh, that'll be great.
3: Beautiful night.
0: A little bit of sun.
3: Beautiful night to go tailgate with Haskins and Don Don.
4: And the Giddy Up Gals.
3: Yep, and the Giddy Up Gals. Molly's initiation is coming very soon to a Stallions game near you. That'll be a lot of fun.
0: Yeah. Yeah, I just make sure I had on the right city. We're good.
3: The zip code.
4: That'd be good.
3: I wanted to make sure he had the zip code.
0: That right. Happened in real time on the show one time. It was, I forgot what, whatever the city was like. Pat was like, check the weather. I was like, oh, well, da-da.
3: Looks
0: no,
3: good.
0: No.
3: Oh, yeah. Oops, wrong city.
0: No.
3: Question number two. Give me one pro, give me one con of expanding the NCAA tournament to 76 teams.
4: I mean, pro, more money, more revenue. That's good. No problem with that. Con for me is I think you're just adding more teams that are never going to win anything. It's more participation trophy.
0: Con would be more of those, and I'm not saying because of you, but that's the narrative we will get when the selection process comes around and we'll have to relive the outcry again and how we're – that's the con for me. Is that people won't be able to move on and people are still trying to cast this shadow that college basketball is doomed. It's been ruined because we have added these additional games.
3: All right, so that's your con. What's your pro?
0: It's more basketball. It's more teams getting in. It's more opportunities to have those feel-good stories.
3: Okay, Molly?
5: My pro and con are the same but different, because my con would be the more play-in games. I kind of just miss having that first four. But on the flip side, the pro, what Landrum says, is that there's more teams. I'm never going to be mad at watching more college basketball.
0: Yeah.
5: Ever.
0: And I've seen enough evidence of this tournament of producing teams that made deep runs or at least had a competitive, didn't see that one coming matchup in round one, or they advanced to round two. We have seen teams emerge from Dayton that have proven to be plenty worthy of an NCAA tournament. And we're going to see more of those teams.
3: Question number three. The Big 12 narrative yesterday centered around Alabama dropping Oklahoma State from its future schedule while keeping Ohio State on the books. Critics argued the Tide chose the tougher matchup with the Buckeyes while backing away from a more manageable game against the Cowboys. Do you guys agree with Alabama dropping Oklahoma State but keeping the Buckeyes?
0: Yeah, absolutely. Greg Byrne knows the pulse of his customer, which is the Alabama fan and the people that are buying tickets, and he knows that there's going to be inevitable revenue increases. Why not get the most attractive product where people think they're getting the most bang for their buck?
4: How do you criticize that?
5: Yeah.
4: Unless you're just butt hurt because you're Oklahoma State and you want to get your butt whooped by Alabama for 2 years, but like I don't understand why.
0: Well, Oklahoma State, that was going to be their cash.
4: Yeah, it's a marquee matchup.
0: That's
4: for them,
0: the most sellable game they have on their schedule.
4: Mm-hmm. Be better at football, and more people would want to keep that matchup.
3: The Big 12 argument last night from the Big 12 podcasters was the fact that Alabama could have had an easy win against Oklahoma State. Like, why is Alabama bowing out and being chicken to play a Big 12 team that the SEC always crows? This is their words, not mine, because it was very entertaining watching their attitudes.
4: That's hilarious that you would criticize somebody for that.
3: Yes, because they said, if the SEC is so big, bad, and beautiful like you claim you are, why are you worried about going and playing little Oklahoma State? Get a win and move on.
4: Those people are idiots. Anyway, we could do a whole show on that.
0: No, but
4: that's the most idiotic thing I've heard all day.
0: No, think about it, though.
3: John
0: Kurtz, this should make
3: you
0: proud.
3: If you want to check his podcast out and go watch that.
4: I don't really need to
0: make you proud as an Alabama fan, but this is the one that they were counting on. This was the future. Scott, well, at least we get Alabama in whatever year. So it's a credit to Alabama that was an appointment game for them on a future schedule. But no, and how many people are going to watch Alabama-Oklahoma State versus Alabama-Ohio State?
5: That was my argument. These are two of the biggest brands in college athletics.
4: It's good
5: think
4: for college football as a whole.
5: Think about the television slot. Think about the money that they're going
0: to
5: make.
0: Would it not be more selfish to deprive us, the college football fan, of Alabama-Ohio State, and instead we... And I think he's going to do fine. I like the coach. I was impressed with him at North Texas. But
4: how much criticism would Alabama have gotten for dropping Ohio State and keeping Oklahoma State?
3: Oh, yeah.
4: It would have been the number one story in college sports, or besides the tournament thing.
0: 100%.
4: Like, it would have been massive.
3: Well, and according to this podcaster, and listen, he knows what he's doing. He basically said Alabama took the trap. I mean, it's like the old saying, and you might not remember this, like, do you still beat your wife? You've ever heard that one? Because whatever you answer, you're indicting yourself.
4: Yeah, you're indicting. Yeah. No, you're right.
3: So it was like Alabama took the bait because it was a no-win situation. Because if you keep Ohio State, then the Big 12 people are going to say, well, team didn't win a game. Why are you scared of Oklahoma State? Why don't you play them? Program's in the doldrums. But meanwhile, if you said Ohio State, we're not playing you, then all of a sudden the folks in the Big 10 are saying, well, once again, the SEC is tucking tail and running away.
0: You could just respond, we scheduled the game when you guys were still bowl eligible every year.
4: As I said, if you were better at football, maybe it'd be a conversation, but you're not right now. So
0: it's a no-brainer. I understand State. Oklahoma State being butthurt because, that was a whole lot of fun to look forward to.
3: Mm-hmm. Next question. In a U.S. Global Sports Report, thousands of international sports fans were asked which American pro sport they follow the most. An incredible 75% of non-U.S. residents chose one league by a wide margin over the rest. Who do you think made up the top three pro leagues that foreigners follow the most?
4: There's going to be a trap in here.
0: Yeah, NFL, Major League Baseball.
3: Remember, the one that was number one, 75% of foreigners say they follow that league more than any other.
0: Yeah, and the catch is the Canadians. So NHL, Major League Baseball, and NFL.
5: Well, think about all the Europeans as well.
4: See, I was thinking MLS, maybe.
5: Oh, that's good, too.
4: But who cares about the MLS?
3: Well, apparently you think a lot of people do.
4: Yeah, I'm second-guessing myself now. The hockey angle.
3: 75% of foreigners surveyed said that they follow this league sport, professional league sport.
4: I'm actually going to go, NFL, NBA, and NHL, just to mix it up a little bit.
5: It's going to be my exact. I'll switch it up. I'll go NFL, MLB, and NHL.
0: That's what I did. Let's think about the number of foreign players in MLB.
4: Yeah. Mm-hmm. You got a lot of Europeans in basketball now. Canadians hockey. Love soccer or hockey. And Europeans also love, and hockey. South America, they love soccer.
0: Mm-hmm. And armpit here.
3: All right, number 75% of those that were surveyed by the U.S. Global Sports Report, NBA was 75%. Coming in at number two was the NFL at 66%. There was a tie for third, Major League Baseball and MLS. Hockey was fifth.
5: Huh.
4: Should have stuck with my gut.
3: At 46%. Only 46% of those non-U.S. residents followed the NHL.
0: America wins gold, world loses interest.
4: Mm. There you go.
0: See what you did, Jack.
4: They're good at something else.
5: Toothless.
0: Jack.
4: A good one.
3: All right, when we come back,
0: Snaggle.
3: We're going to wrap up the week with a question from BB. Has to do with a very interesting situation that took place in Southern California. That's next on Three Man Front.
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17: You know, I watched a video the other day about kids getting landlines at home. We haven't had a landline in my house in I can't even tell you how long. But seeing these parents about my age being teleported back to their own childhoods, a simpler time before screens, was really powerful. And as for the kids, they sat and had conversations with their grandparents without multitasking or being distracted by a screen. I thought this was a great way to have kids stay in touch with family members and friends without getting sucked into the smartphone era too young. Of course, you need other people close by to hop on board as well if this is something that's going to work. Perhaps most important, I realized, these relics can be a great conversation starter with your children. You can talk about what it really means to be connected in this day and age. Things have changed a lot. I'm Dr. Sanjay Gupta, helping you live a better life.
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3: All right, so let's wrap up the week. BB has submitted a question for Pat Ponders, and here we go. Three Southern California residents were found guilty recently of an outlandish but creative insurance fraud scheme. They submitted multiple claims requesting compensation for cars damaged by roaming bears. Curiously, the claims were found to be from incidents that all happened on the same day, and convenient security camera footage picked up something odd about the bear. That would be because the bear was actually a guy in a furry costume armed with a pair of meat-shredding claws. On a single night, the bear shredded the seats and body panels of three separate cars with a total claim of $141,839. She writes, "Surely there are more innovative ways to destroy a vehicle to get the insurance money." She asks you guys, how would you do it?
0: That sounds horrible. I think I would do it by parking on a hill, making sure that
3: the parking brake was...
0: Yes, and that nobody was going to die. Turn the wheels a certain way where it just hits something. That's the first thing I'm thinking. Or yeah, you go to like a state park, you do the old Ferris Bueller's Day Off.
3: Into the lake?
0: With a vintage car. It just goes out the back of the little carport there into the woods. That's what I'm thinking.
4: See, maybe I messed up. I was going more of like the light it on fire route. Like find a dessert, like somewhere kind of where it's not going to catch a bunch of stuff on fire, but you go.
0: You've got a good inspector, somebody who's good with arson and stuff like that. Couldn't they pretty much figure out that they know that you said it. Human error with a parking brake.
4: I'm going to light a candle in my car and accidentally knock it over.
0: There you go.
4: And then I'll leave.
0: Because it smells good. He's having special time.
4: Yeah, in my car.
0: By himself.
3: With Alec Bohm.
0: With a candle. With Alec Bohm.
4: There's a way to frame it.
5: I was thinking putting a foreign object in the gas thing. Like salt or flour or something. And then acting like that someone else.
0: Sugar in the tank.
5: Yes, doing that.
3: Conrad's favorite is banana in the tailpipe.
0: That's what I hear.
3: Beverly Hills Cop. Why are you shaking your head? You went to a dark place there.
4: It's been a rough 30 minutes of the show for me. I hope my wife never hears it.
3: Well, you were gone an hour. You like disappeared.
5: It's true.
0: Exactly.
4: I took one for the team for an hour is what I did.
0: Hey, thank you for the burger.
3: Oh, those were fantastic. Welcome. Thank you, Ryan. Those were really good.
0: Those were wonderful. All right, it's been a fun week. Thanks for joining us. Got another exciting week. We'll lead it off with a Reaction Monday. Whether you're on the mountaintop, in the valley, always remember, God is great. Have a wonderful weekend. Be safe. We'll see you on Monday.

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10: We are finally starting to learn more things we can do to keep our brain sharp as we age. A lot of people think crossword puzzles or Sudoku might do the trick, but the science doesn't really bear that out. What one recent study found, though, was that a certain type of brain training seems to have a significant impact on cognition as we get older. It wasn't memory or even problem-solving tasks that moved the needle. It was an interactive computerized game that tested the ability to recognize two separate images in faster and faster sequences. It's what we call a task of divided attention, in which you don't have a conscious strategy on how to improve. That's according to the study's lead author. You're just trying to do the best you can to figure out how to divide your attention. Now, the game in this study was called Double Decision, if you want to find it and try it out yourself. I'm Dr. Sanjay Gupta, helping you live a better life.

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1: Welcome to the program. Always an honor to sit in for Jim Rome, play a very teeny-weeny, minute role in supporting the most important brand in our industry, Brian Weber, with you. By now, if you know who I am, because we're adding affiliates all the time, you have an idea of my background. I am needy. I am a clone. And I listen to this show more than the people working on the show do, if possible, because I don't have much of life. So let me take you back to last Friday. It was Pucks and Ponies with the great Ed Olczyk. Since we're looking to build a personal brand, I'm going with big words and bloviating with B-Web for the next 3 hours. Coincidentally, that was the name of the podcast that I pitched to the execs at Westwood One Sports, and shockingly, I've not been back on the air other than this show since I got this network on the air on December 29th. But since we have so much to get to, I'm going to dispense with the normal foreplay. You know the phone number. It's been around for decades. You could know my Twitter handle, because I say it over and over and over and over again, BW Weber, Weber with two Bs. And because I am delusional and think you're hanging on every word, we do not supersize the rundown. In fact, I was just told our NBA guest is no longer available in the second hour of the program. We might go with the skinny rundown. Just one guest coming up 5:40 Eastern time. We'll talk some baseball with Gabe Lax of USA Today. We could have a surprise addition in the second hour. I'm not saying it's Michael Jordan. I'm just saying it's a surprise. Could be anybody. Anything could happen. Pick up the phone if you want to get involved. Interaction coming up in 20 minutes. Jumping right in, talking NBA. And I probably should talk Aaron Rodgers at some point. We will hold off on that until we start hour number two. As we ease into the monologue, I do want to address one question. Is there a hack guest host alarm available, Alvin? Because the alarms are back in a major way, and I have nothing to lose. And kudos to Jim and the team for handling the Vrabel-Russini saga, better than anybody in the industry, because everybody else is tiptoeing around a story that refuses to go away, and we come together in the jungle to get updates. But I don't have much to offer because I'm not inside of many things other than my one-bedroom apartment. So if we got an alarm going, I can't hear it because also I've lost a significant amount of hearing, which gets me to the NBA. What do you know? The Lakers played well again last night against OKC. In fact, they had the lead at halftime, had the lead at the start of the third quarter. SGA, who you just want to bury because he's a free throw merchant, and you don't like the Thunder. You think they're the new Spurs. They are boring. Plus, they get the calls, and you sound like J.J. Redick. We'll get to that momentarily. Somehow, SGA picks up his fourth personal foul, and he goes to the bench with roughly 10:30 on the clock, quarter number three. And what happened next? Everything changed because the Thunder are a transcendently good team because of their incredible depth. And somewhere the Hall of Famer, Jim Rome, was smiling because a gaucho was instrumental in that eruption without the reigning MVP. He was probably going to win the award for the second year. A.J. Mitchell, of all people, 20 points. How about Jared McCain, another bench performer, locked in? And remember, he was a member of the 76ers until February. How did the Thunder get him? Because Sam Presti is the best GM in all of sports. So I know the pushback that's coming on Twitter, and I'm Brian Weber. I can't resist giving the phone number as a slowly reformed radio guy. 1-800-636-8686. Your interaction coming up in 20 minutes. I know you are jonesing for football. We got to get some NFL in. It's official. The unveiling of the new schedule, the dumbest and most overrated thing in all of sports, will be next Thursday. So you can just now have days of anticipation. I'm going to tell you why I feel that way and also remind you the National Football League is not your friend. And I'm not getting political here. Have you noticed that things are more expensive? It's going to be more expensive to watch the Pigskin on Sundays coming up this fall. That is on the docket. So, OKC is everything we knew them to be. And they are, I think, a blueprint for the Spurs. And I hope, I don't root for teams. I'm looking for things to chop up. I hope it's San Antonio against OKC coming up in the Western Conference Finals. We'll learn more about that possibility with Game 3 between the Wolves, who we never talk about, the Wolves, who have gone to back-to-back conference finals, have the experience, have the edge of Gobert being the mentor to the student of Wemby. Still, just looking for a win for team content, OKC San Antonio was fascinating on so many levels, specifically because they are a mirror image of each other with the depth, and OKC has built slowly, methodically, and they have developed the playoff scar tissue you need to win a title in this league. Remember, go back a couple years ago, they were the top seed, knocked out in the second round by the Mavs as part of that improbable run to the NBA Finals. And then they back it up last year. I realized they were challenged not once, but twice. Nuggets took them to 7. The Pacers took him to a 7th game, even though Halliburton saw his Achilles blow up beneath him as he tried to make that move. And somehow, some way, Indy had a lead in the 3rd quarter, much like the Lakers did last night. And all it tells us is you just can't kill Oklahoma City. Because on a night in which SGA got his in stat time, garbage time, he was not nearly their most important player. So, overall, why do we fail as a collective? I'm Brian Weber, going third person. Why do those of us who still hang out in the mean streets of NBA Twitter, X on this show, the Jim Rome Show, want to vilify Oklahoma City so much? Why do we fail to appreciate the greatness of this team? Well, J.J. Redick spoke for all of you. Now, as we prepare to hear from the engagement farmer himself, who is always quotable, I have not seen this video. I'm hoping he's looking right into the camera. Lauren, I know you love it when I produce and direct on the fly. Can you give me just a quick push in on me and I'll do J.J. Redick. LeBron doesn't get fouled. Yeah. So that was the sound the other day when he called the Thunder one of the greatest teams of all time. Here is J.J. Redick postgame saying, among the most absurd words I have ever heard uttered by any coach in any sport, saying, not suggesting, not intimating, somehow LeBron James does not get all the whistles he deserves.
2: LeBron has the worst whistle of any star player I've ever seen. I mean, I've been with him 2 years now. You know, there's, again, the smaller guys, because they can be theatric, they typically draw more fouls, and the bigger players that are, you know, built like LeBron, it's hard for them. But he gets clobbered, and he got clobbered again tonight a bunch, and that's not like a new thing. That's not specific to this crew or, you know, this this series. He gets fouled a lot that doesn't happen. I mean, guy gets hit on the head more than any player I've seen on drives, and it rarely gets called, so.
1: Now, it would have been better if there was a second camera, NBA TV or whatever it is now, could have cut over to just to get that very weird speaking directly to me and you, because it's just us. I know that. The moment I say I'm Brian Weber, it's zit. So we have an intimate following on this program. JJ is doing what he has to do because he is continuing the relationship with LeBron, who I think is going to be back on the Lakers next year, depending on how much of a discount he's willing to give the team and how much ego he's willing to swallow just to hang out here in LA and continue his mogul building exercise. And this is not an anti-LeBron perspective. In fact, when LeBron was asked about officiating postgame, he said, we're down 0-2. Because he even knows, as heavy-handed and baggish as he can be, the officials had nothing to do with the outcome of last night's game. L.A., went to the line 21 times. They made 18 free throws. Oklahoma City went to the line 26 times. They made 21. It was not egregious as we go for the big Word Friday edition of the program. It was not over the top. Now, I can understand JJ wanting to defend a player who he's going to be stuck with. Yeah, I said it that way. Austin Reeves moving forward. And Austin finally showed up, finally, in the postseason, because I know the Austin Reeves truthers out there think that he is going to be the Kyrie Irving to Luka or the Jalen Brunson before he left and became Willis Reed in New York. Not going to happen. There's a reason why Austin Reeves went undrafted. You know how hard it is? I realize he turned down the opportunity to be drafted by the Pistons late in the second round because he wanted to pick his spot as a free agent. He is, let's just say, defensively challenged. I was going to say allergic to playing defense, but I don't want to be that harsh when I could be just taking out the hammer, smash, smash, smash, and going after DeAndre Ayton. And I'm here in Southern California auditioning for a local job. Laker fans tell me that, no, Ayton, we have Wilt, Kareem, Shaq, and Ayton's going to be right there as another former number one overall pick. Where was he last night? You are what you consistently do. He disappeared because he just does not care that much, it would seem, about his profession. But as I'm going after Austin Reeves, I got to credit the best playoff performance of his career. And yes, he was hobbled coming back from the oblique injury towards the end of the series against Houston, but did nothing in game one against OKC. The SGA kerfuffle, however you want to define what happened with Reeves when he hooked him. Okay. You don't get the electric chair for that. That was not old school Knicks versus Heat decades ago. Was it borderline dirty? Perhaps. Hard to legislate intent, but it does speak to the lack of likability, and I think that is the major issue for Oklahoma City. The hardcores out there don't like the Thunder aesthetically and stylistically because they think they're boring, because SGA plays below the rim, and yes, he gets to the free throw line over and over and over and over again, as does every superstar. But beyond that, you got irritants like Dort and Caruso. And I get it. Dort has the makings of being the Draymond Green of this dynasty. Ask the Joker in the regular season. Ask Booker when he tripped him and there was no foul called in the first round against the Suns. I'm not defending the quote-unquote bad dudes on OKC, but two things can be equally true. You don't have to like this team, but they're not dirty as a collective because they're physical. They're playing fundamentally sound basketball, as trite and lame as that sounds. And that's what they have drafted and developed for. This was their process, and they trusted it, and it worked. Now, maybe I'll do the hacky magoo, oh, it's a flyover state thing. They're in the middle of the country. Nobody cares. Come on. Now, I'm old enough, and I hold grudges. I'm currently feuding with a tavern that I had been, past tense, a regular after 21 years, not going back, dead to me, Omerta. I'm of the mindset that I still have a beef with the Thunder, and I'm just being upfront with you, because they were ripped out of Seattle. Until the Sonics are there, and Sean Kemp waddles out onto the court for the rebirth of that franchise, OKC, I've got issues with them, because Clay Bennett committed a sports crime. But that's just me being upfront. But how can you not at least appreciate what this team is doing? Because here we are. Not going to finish that sentence. No,
3: here we are.
1: We are. Six games in. They haven't lost. Since gambling is much more of a focal point throughout our business, of course, here on this show with our great relationship with FanDuel Predicts. What do you know? They covered as well last night. Because we know good teams win, great teams cover. So, as the Lakers look towards their inevitable demise, I think it's five games max. The questions come into focus in terms of the offseason. What does the roster look like? The window, if you want to believe in the purple and gold, is this offseason. They're going to have cap flexibility because of the LeBron decision last year. But I'll throw it out there. Who's coming? Who are they going to get? Because this roster is still markedly flawed. And it's not just the head-to-head comp with OKC. Nobody can match their depth. I'll say it again. The pride of UC Santa Barbara, the Belgian buzzsaw. AJ, you know Jim's going to talk about this on Monday. This is going to jump from Thursday all the way to the return of the Hall of Famer, as it should. Guys, we don't really know if we're not tracking this team, but I love hoops, even though it was another streaming night and I felt like I was on an island. Can somebody please, and I don't want to endorse AI because it's going to take my job and your job soon, can we just get a universal remote that when I have a game on a streamer and I want to go over to the hockey, it doesn't take me 19 clicks, and I know there's probably a workaround, but I just want my cable remote back, please, because I'm going to pass away in that one-bedroom apartment holding a microphone in one hand and the remote in the other. But as I was watching that game, great to see Mitchell. I like human interest stories. Be nice if the Lakers ever had one other than Kennard. And what, Lonnie Walker the Fourth? Remember the Lonnie Walker the Fourth game a few years ago? So the Lakers always were destined to be in this situation. Even with the addition of Luka, and I realize I haven't mentioned he didn't play, but I'm talking about guys who are on the floor. But I'm not saying this franchise is going to be irrelevant. I'm not saying they're the new Sacramento Kings. I'm just saying that in the West, with Oklahoma City going nowhere. Oh, by the way, since we just go with the kids' monikers, J-Dub hasn't played yet. Their second best player, one of the top 15 players in the league. Oklahoma City's not going anywhere. San Antonio is ascending. You figure out what the Rockets look like long term. I think they're going to be fine without Durant. What do you do with, say, the Nuggets if finally they get the Joker more help, as he had a better supporting cast, to recall, when they won the title a couple years ago, when I realized the Aaron Gordon injury changed everything. But the overall takeaway would be the Lakers are stuck where they are. Not terrible, not exceptional. And what does that get you? But in this town, the Lakers are an event. The Lakers are a tradition, and so long as they are relevant, so long as they're not the Clippers, there's no urgency for them to do anything because they just carved out more courtside seats that cost more than our cars do to get tickets to, and the business model is fine, but when you have a brand that is built on the magnificence of the stars and having the retired numbers and the banners on opposite sides of whatever the cryptocurrency arena is called these days, getting knocked out in the second round of the playoffs again just isn't good enough. I guess if you're looking for incremental progress, at least they didn't get knocked out in the first round, which they messed around with and then found a way in game six. I'm Brian Weber, in for Jim. A programming note, no after hour today. So I'm going to be even more caffeinated. And yes, I'll self-report annoying than normal because I got 4 hours of content to cram into this three-hour bag together. Speaking of bags, B-Web in for Jim Rome. Your interaction coming up. I mentioned you've been waiting for it. I'd really like your explanation on the X platform when we get to the interaction coming up. Why do you care about the release of the NFL schedule, which is coming up on Thursday? We already know who is playing whom. We know who the opponents are based on strength of schedule and the division rotations. It's just the order of the game, but the consumers are never wrong. I'll throw this out to you, though. How are you going to feel when we get to the fall and you're going to have to pay even more to watch the NFL? Details coming up. Just getting warmed up on a very busy Friday. Always a delight to keep the chair warm for Mr. Rome. I'm Brian Weber, in for Jim. All right, so the playoffs are here. And you already know, this is where everything changes. Every possession hits differently. Every run matters, like OKC had last night in the third quarter. Every single moment can flip the entire script. And now you can get in on all of it with FanDuel Predicts. 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
20: You know, one of the weirder things I've seen on social media lately is parents feeding their babies butter. Like whole sticks of butter. They swear that it helps them feel fuller after meals and get a good night's sleep, among other things. There's actually something to this. You know, butter is full of fat, which a rapidly growing infant needs, but eating butter all the time results in, quote, boxing out other important nutrients they need as well. Spokesperson for the Academy of Nutrition and Dietetics told us she recommends half a teaspoon to a teaspoon melted and then added to a puree. Or as they get older, you can drizzle oil or melted butter over cooked vegetables, she told us. We never say just give butter by itself, and it's not the only source of fat she would recommend. Avocados, hummus, fish, they are great sources of fat as well, and also great foods to introduce. I'm Dr. Sanjay Gupta, helping you live a better life.

Weber back with you. Appreciate you kicking it with us. Here is the positive, a rare day off for Jim, meaning he'll be back on Monday. So thanks for putting up with me. I do my best to be clone friendly, but whenever I am lucky enough to fill in for any of the premier hosts in our industry, phone calls are taken selectively. 1-800-636-8686. The answer is, I know that the regulars don't call when it's a sub hack in the chair. And then secondarily, these are still monumental opportunities for me because everybody in my family, one exception, we don't have to do the whole lineage, made it to 95, and I'll do the cliche Irish. They like their spending time bending their elbow at the tavern, and they smoke. So I got good genetics now. We're all going to live forever. My point is, at 56, I think I'm just on the cusp. And run me, Calvin. You can do the rest of the show. I dropped my age as a fill-in host. At 56, I think I am going to have that renaissance, that comeback. Like John Travolta, when he came back in Pulp Fiction, I just need my Tarantino. And we know that Jim is the idol maker. So one day, you're going to say, what happened to that guy who speaks way too loudly? I realize that the microphone resonates and over-enunciates. But here's what I try to do. I give you an opportunity, with the T's in there, to get interactive once per hour, and I'm going to deliver you a second guest. Calling an audible, don't call 1-800-LAWYER, call Law Murray, NBA writer for The Athletic. We will look forward to that conversation coming up roughly an hour and 10 minutes from now. But we're wide open between now and then. In less than 15 minutes, Brad Stevens takes us behind the curtain, talking about the flaws of the Celtics. What could that mean for a Jaylen Brown Giannis trade? Yes, I'm throwing things into the trade machine because I want you to be as engaged as possible. Speaking of somebody who knows how to connect with an audience, my pal, the great Ryan in Sacktown. Ryan, say hello to Grant Napier. B-Web, fundamentals first team in a league that's moved away from fundamentals, is foreign to the casual.

0: UNC is a bit generic. I'll concede that, but still a remarkable team. Dino got through? I must be a fill-in host. Is there a Dino alert? I know there's a song. Dino, I'm told, sucks. Is the band available? B-Web, Lorden had four turnovers.
1: Dino
0: bat! Dino in Vegas. Now, I was waiting for the, hey, B-Web, did you hit the JN? You're looking much more svelte from the last time we saw you in December, but I'll save that for when I'm back in July. We will address James Harden. We'll do that when we check in with my new best friend, Law Murray of The Athletic. Yes, and I was pushing out predictable content on the X machine last night. Only James Harden can stop James Harden from being James Harden in the playoffs. It's just too easy. The guy is a walking punchline, and he's going to be a first ballot Hall of Famer, even in a sport when everybody gets into the Hall of Fame. But the minute we flip the calendar to May, Harden acts like he's at an all-you-can-eat buffet at a strip club. 1 of 7 for 3 in game one. Last night, 3 of 13 from the floor, just 10 points, as the Pistons messed around again. Remember, Pistons had an 18-point lead over Cleveland game one, won that game, 14-point lead that evaporated last night, won that game in part because Harden had a ludicrous turnover late in the game. We'll talk more Eastern Conference basketball coming up when we have our thoughts on the future of the Celtics now in less than 10 minutes. Finally, Intelligent Panda, SGA is the most floppertunistic. Ding, love that word. Player in the NBA, but LeBron normalized it. Flopping is nothing new in the NBA. Now, there used to be a code, and there used to be some dignity among the players, but because it's become something that's rewarded on every level of hoops, you have to accept the facts as they are. And you can say that SGA is the foul hunter. That's fine. Defenses have to make an adjustment. If you know the whistle's going his way, as it goes the direction of every superstar, including LeBron James. I looked up this morning. I have no life. He's made the second most free throws in NBA history. So it's not like the majority of the calls haven't gone his direction. I know last night he flipped out because it should have been a continuation M1. Okay, one missed call. And how about the Lakers gathering around the officials at the end of the game because poor Austin Reeves got his feelings hurt because he was aligned improperly? First of all, I haven't seen a jump ball since George Mikan. There's a contemporary reference. But there's a proper procedure, and the ref made a move and then got in his face. And I know I'm beating up Austin Reeves like a pinata. It's no longer Cinco de Mayo. Austin Reeves is just the guy. And he's going to get votes for most improved, and he's come a long way. But the problem with our hype machine is we have Linsanity now for so many dudes. And the idolatry of Austin Reeves is baffling to me, but a lot of that is a product of where I live. All right, couple minutes on an unofficial national holiday. And I am being sincere once. I was told a long time ago, if you can be sincere, if you can fake sincerity, you got a big future in broadcasting. Why do so many of you care about the release of the NFL schedule? Now, again, in an effort to be sincere, for once, had Jim not been available on Thursday, typically the schedule comes out on a Wednesday. Reminder, I used to work in NFL Network. The NFL used to send me a check with a shield on it. I was a shill for the shield. So I understand how the take industrial complex and engagement farming works. But it's just the unveiling of the order of the games that we already know. If you are a fan of the Tennessee Titans, you know who the opposition is. Now, if you're a season ticket holder, I get it. You want to be able to schedule your plans. Although, because we're talking about the NFL, don't schedule too far into the future because they may flex out your game. Despite the fact you've invested thousands of dollars on hotel rooms and flights to go see your favorite team play on the road. But I realize I am in the vast minority, and especially now because I'm auditioning for more local work, it is the foundation of terrible local sports talk radio for Jabroni and Bubba to go through the schedule on release day and they go, all right.

0: Week one, Bills, loss. Week two, Patriots, loss. And then they have to do the mental gymnastics to figure out how your favorite team is going to make the playoffs. I think the most important thing coming up on Thursday that I'm going to be looking for is the confirmation we're getting a Thanksgiving Eve football game. I know your pushback will be more football is always good. Was anybody clamoring for a game on the night before Thanksgiving? If you're the minority of people who still have a social life amongst our clonedom here in the jungle, that's a night even I go out. If you're single, that's the biggest night of the year, right? Hey, I used to be somebody. Want me to leave a message on your cell phone? It's a giant party night. And I know you can watch the game on your phone, but my point is this. The NFL, in their never-ending greed, is just creating opportunities that do not need to exist. Do we need now a second game on Black Friday, which used to be a big day in college football? And I realize these are moot observations because the NFL crushes everything in its path. And until you stop watching, nothing's going to change. So we're going to 18 games while they're going to have the hypocrisy of saying we still prioritize player safety. The international schedule is going to get bigger and bigger. We know a Super Bowl is going to London at some point. Let's say the Jags finally make a Super Bowl run. And that's the wrong team to pick. But I think London, I think Jacksonville, because of the Khan family and the Queen Danica. How many fans in Northern Florida are going to spend the money to fly to Western Europe? They probably will, because we're addicted to football. And finally, when we get the announcement on Thursday, reportedly, Netflix is going to have a much bigger role. And Netflix is very shrewdly run. They're going to space it out. So they're going to get the Australia game, the Rams, lobbying the league, according to Kyle Shanahan, to have a home game sent down under so they don't have to deal with the 49ers taking over their stadium. That will be a Netflix game, meaning you're going to have to pay, what's Netflix now, $8-$9 with ads just to watch that game for that month. Then they're going to get you on Thanksgiving Eve, because that game reportedly is going to be on Netflix, and they're going to get you in December for the Christmas games. Well, that's 3 months now you're shelling out $9 plus tax. It's adding up. And you're going to say to me, hey, you do this for a living. You're right. I can write it off. But I'm thinking about the sports fandom as a collective. When does the greed stop? And I don't even care about soccer because I don't have to go through the motions anymore at Pac-12 Network. How about that ridiculous situation? You talk about greed on every step of the way, including price gouging to get on a train to go from New York City to freaking East Rutherford, New Jersey. Going to cost you $110. But the one sport that has been immune to every problem is the NFL. And the bubble may burst at some point, but even though I'm going to make it to 110 years old, maybe not in my lifetime. Brian Weber in for Jim. I will pass away with this microphone in my cold, dead hand. Hit me up on the X platform, BW Weber, Weber with two Bs. Straight ahead, back to the NBA with Aaron Rodgers conversation in 20 minutes to kick off the next hour of the program. Celtic GM Brad Stevens said the quiet part out loud about tanking. What does that mean for Jaylen Brown and Giannis as a trade possibility? So much more coming up. We move quickly when I'm in the chair, but we always try to keep it light and entertaining. Brian Weber in for Jim on the Jim Rome Show.
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2: The Astros have one of the worst records in baseball. 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
18: There's something I'd like to talk to you about today, something that's been circulating on the internet that's become a real problem. Deep fake videos of me endorsing products that I've never even heard of and I have no relationship with whatsoever. Let me tell you clearly, these videos are scams. They are designed to take your money. Now, a couple things you should keep in mind. If something sounds too good to be true, it probably is. When you look at these videos, if they don't seem natural, if there's something off about them, the audio or the video, it's probably AI generated. And if you come across something that does pique your interest, see if you can find evidence of it from other sources. I promise you this, if I discover something incredible that you need to know about, I'm going to talk about it somewhere that you can easily find, not on some shady social media site. I'm Dr. Sanjay Gupta, helping you live a better life.

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1: It is the business end of the first hour of the program, meaning there's still plenty of time for you to get involved. You can pick up the phone, 1-800-636-8686. Hit me up on X, BW Weber, Weber with two Bs. It is a Friday. That means it is an ATP Friday. You get to ask the pros. 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Post your question at Jim Rome. Use the hashtag AskThePros on X. Be listening later in the show. 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My clock management has been atrocious. J.J. Redick refusing to call timeouts. So we will keep this concise because I have to. That's good. Always important to have limitations, governors, and parameters. Coming up after this NBA content block, we'll start hour number two of the show talking about Aaron Rodgers. Watch, watch, watch, watch, watch. I was told it was over. It's all over. It's Aaron. It's never over until he emerges from the darkness. The latest update heard here on Westwood One Sports. Did I mention I got this network on the air on December 29th? In fact, when I tried to pay rent first of the month, I was a little bit short on the cash. I told my landlord I have Westwood One equity. He said, that's fine. We're going to comp this month free, gratis. I was listening today to You Better You Bet. You should always. And I heard Omar Khan, the GM of the Steelers, saying, I don't know specifically where Aaron is. Where is Aaron? In fact, I'll make a juice myth. I'll be the LAPD officer, Gascon, who came to the mics that fateful day. I'm talking Knicks later in the program. In June 1994, and said, Mr. Simpson's whereabouts are unknown. We are looking for Mr. Simpson. We're looking for Aaron Rodgers. But apparently he's on his way when he feels like it or not. Scheduled to be in Pittsburgh tomorrow. And ultimately, as I'll tell you in 12 minutes, just follow the money. What do you know? A man who has career earnings of nearly $400 million is shaking down the Steelers for more. Why? Let me quote the Navy SEAL who told Jim, and now we know in the jungle, why does anyone do anything? Because they can. I'm Brian Weber, stealing material from the Hall of Famer with attribution. Brad Stevens is a shrewd individual. I respect his basketball acumen. Had I been lucky enough to fill in month ago, but credit the Iron Man that is Jim Rome. He never takes time off other than today for a family event. I would have told you the Celtics are coming out of the East because I believed in their sensational regular season. I thought the addition of Jason Tatum puts him over the top. And I thought, and this is factual, the East is down, which has opened up a path for the Knicks. But looking ahead to the final hour of the program, let us not crown the Knickerbockers anytime soon. We are efforting updates on the status of Joel Embiid and OG Anunoby. When we get more information, we'll let you know. But either way, Knicks have a lot of work to do. Did I mention 1994? I can close my eyes. Don't close if you're driving. I can still see John Starks just putting up shots for no reason. Game 7. Pat Riley's not going to take him out. So here we are with Stevens acknowledging, and I think this is a little CYA, but he's astute in doing so, that the Celtics were paper champions in the regular season with their 56 wins, equaling the 2 seed, because as he said in his end-of-season press availability, tanking not only made the product unwatchable this year in the NBA for the majority of the regular season, it also had an impact on the quote-unquote good team. Stevens, quote, there are a lot of teams in the NBA playing for draft positioning this year. Let me translate. Thank you very much. That won't be the case next year. League going to be better. Probably will give you a better indication of what everybody really is. He also pointed out that the Celtics, as you know, had a lousy record against premier teams this year. So, how good are the Celtics? And it's not an overreaction to blowing the 3-1 series lead, and they're never going to stop shooting threes, as infuriating as it is. That is their motto, and they're sticking with it because the analytics say so, and I get it. Look, I got into sports because math was not my friend. I wanted to talk for a living. I can barely do it. Don't ask me to do your taxes. Don't ask me to get quantitative. I understand the fundamentals of analytics, but a slavish addiction and linkage to data is as stupid as doing everything by your gut. But it does point out that I think Stevens is acknowledging that even though he did flip that roster on the fly, go back to last year, when I think they were going to lose the Knicks either way because they kept missing threes, but everything was finalized when Tatum went down with the ripped Achilles at MSG. Say goodbye to Porzingis. Say goodbye to Holiday. You move along without 110-year-old Al Horford. Suddenly, it is Jaylen Brown, a lot of Derek White, and some Peyton Pritchard, and that translates into the second-best record in the East. So what does it mean? Did Jaylen Brown enjoy being the man this year? This is the never-ending conversation in the Hub City. I won't do a bad New England impersonation because I'm from New York and I don't acknowledge Boston. It's a backwater town. Brown amazingly is eligible for a contract extension this summer. I won't explain why. The CBA is weird in the NBA. So that means there's going to be a meeting between the team and his reps. If you're paying attention, he's very close to Tracy McGrady, who I think is doing a nice job on TV. And his mentor went on a podcast as the season was unraveling, heading into that Game 7 debacle at home against Philadelphia, saying that Brown has some deep frustrations with the organization. So, does Brown want out? If so, why not have a conversation with Milwaukee? Because it's superstar for superstar. It matches in terms of the finances with Giannis. Milwaukee can get a legitimate foundational piece to build around, plus draft picks, plus some other assets on the roster. I think it's interesting. I think it's worth conversation. And for once, not just mind-numbing trade talk. As we head into the draft lottery on Sunday, I cannot wait because I love chaos, like the Joker, for OKC to win the lottery with the Clippers pick. That would be basketball justice. Just to complete the worst trade, even worse than the Deshaun Watson trade. I know it's neck and neck. In my estimation, let's just say the worst trade in basketball history. But if the ping pong balls go the right direction, you got the Wizard, who have been tanking since 2017. And as we put a button on this hour, I have no issues with the projections, as Kevin O'Connor of the Yahoo Sports NBA Hub said the other day on this program, that A.J. DeBonsa has the potential to be an NBA star. But are we certain about Darren Peterson, who just said the reason he couldn't play last year was creatine because of cramping and he couldn't figure that out? Cam Boozer seems like a nice player, but is he going to be a cornerstone to your franchise? So after all of the tanking and after all of the watchable basketball, what do we get? I think more of the same. More of the same, the bromide on this program. Coming up, talking Aaron Rodgers' future to start the second hour of the Jim Rome Show.
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4: A better life with Dr. Sanjay Gupta.
5: We are finally starting to learn more things we can do to keep our brains sharp as we age. A lot of people think crossword puzzles or Sudoku might do the trick, but the science doesn't really bear that out. What one recent study found, though, was that a certain type of brain training seems to have a significant impact on cognition as we get older. It wasn't memory or even problem-solving tasks that moved the needle. It was an interactive computerized game that tested the ability to recognize two separate images in faster and faster sequences. It's what we call a task of divided attention, in which you don't have a conscious strategy on how to improve. That's according to the study's lead author. You're just trying to do the best you can to figure out how to divide your attention. Now, the game in this study was called Double Decision. If you want to find it and try it out yourself. I'm Dr. Sanjay Gupta, helping you live a better life.
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1: It is another hour of the program. 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As always, looking for your interaction on the X platform. X me, BW Weber, Weber with two B's. I was a bit self-indulgent in the first hour. I know, shocking that a fill-in host would like me some me. I'm going to get you your football. You need it. I realize I should just talk NFL every segment, but that's why I am hacky fill-in Magoo and not full-time Magoo. Coming up in 40 minutes, we'll say hello to our first outside voice. Looking forward to my first conversation with Law Murray of The Athletic. As I said, to tip off the program, and I know you're hanging on every word of a fill-in host. Reminder, though, if you miss any portion of any program, listen anytime on the podcast, Alvin will take care of that. Comes out almost instantaneously at the end of the program. And while you're listening to podcasts, be sure to listen to the Jim Rome podcast, an excellent conversation with Jerry Stackhouse. I think if you listen closely, shall I say former Warriors assistant coach, there was a lot of past tense there, maybe foreshadowing that Steve Kerr is in fact going to walk away. We will talk NBA in 20 minutes. We devoted the majority of the first hour to the fallout from another sluggish first half for OKC. Then they asserted themselves with their overwhelming depth to roll past the Lakers and cover. J.J. Redick doing his best to defend LeBron, who didn't really want the defense of his head coach. But any coach in that position is going to try to shift the narrative instead of just saying, as he said before the series started, we're facing an all-time great team. Tried to point the finger at the refs. Nothing doing there. We'll get back to the NBA, as mentioned, when we have that conversation with Law Murray. And in 20 minutes, I want to pass along my perspective on the Spurs. Can they do the unthinkable, be a team that wins it all in their first run together as a young team? A couple of things you should know. To win a title in the NBA, and I'll spell this out coming up, you got to have at least one lock Hall of Famer, and you have to be higher than a three seed. I'll tell you more of those particulars because clearly I don't have a life. Aaron Rodgers is loose. We are looking for Aaron Rodgers. I'm not the only one. His GM, Omar Khan, who's been on the program, was here on Westwood One Sports. If you're listening on the terrific new network that launched on December 29th, he was a guest on You Better You Bet. Outstanding program I listen to all the time. And if you're watching on the simulcast, you can see the specifics. And I use that word specifically because I wrote down the quote. Omar on the program, quote, I don't know specifically where Aaron is. Now, we all were told yesterday with the breathless announcement, Aaron is on his way to Pittsburgh. And it's just a matter of time before he signs the contract. Saturday or Sunday. And all those things could happen. But why is everything with Aaron Rodgers this hard? And I think the answer is a lot of narcissism. And believe me, it takes one to know one. I have a ridiculous amount of self-esteem. Mother's Day coming up on Sunday. My late mother did a very good job of making me believe I could do anything and also hate myself at the same time. Very odd dichotomy. I'm not comparing myself to Aaron, but here's a guy. You talk about a guy who enjoys the process because he does it every year. You are what you consistently do. I don't know what changed with Aaron Rodgers along the way, unless this has been his personality. And then 5 years ago, we can make it COVID-related if you want. You pick the time frame. At some point, his public persona got radically different. And now we go through this every spring. It's a rite of passage. Hello, friends, a tradition unlike any other. So we're waiting for the official announcement. And at this stage, what could it be about? What's it always about? Money. Now, again, just to validate how little of a life I have, which is a reason you should listen to me. We have a lot in common. I'm Brian Weber, a clone to my core. 1-800-636-8686. Your interaction coming up on the X platform in less than 15 minutes. BW Weber, Weber with two B's. Matthew Stafford has made $408 million on the field. Remember, he and Sam Bradford, the last of the number one overall picks who got the Powerball money coming out of college, and then the CBA changed. Aaron Rodgers estimated on the field earnings $395 million. So why would a dude who's 42 years old care if he makes 13 and a half like he made last year, or the minimum now because the Steelers tendered him would be a 10% raise that gets him to $15 million? Why would somebody who made close to $400 million on the field care? And the answer is because it's another 15 or 20 or 25 million. I'll take it back to Wall Street. Because I'm a middle-aged Caucasian, all my references are from movies in the late 1980s. How many boats can you water ski behind, Gordon Gekko? The number is infinite. So he wants more because he can get more. Not that hard to figure out. And I think some of it's also a byproduct of it's another way to keep score. And he is certainly aware that the Dolphins gave Malik Willis $25 million for this upcoming season as a placeholder. And he's saying, I got to be in that neighborhood. And the Steelers have absolutely no leverage because they have enabled Aaron Rodgers, as did the Jets. I got the Jets, and you might detect as much as I over enunciate, but on the radio, I'm more of myself than the select television appearances that I now am willing to do, like phone calls taken selectively. I'm originally from the East Coast, suburbs of New York City. It'll all come out an hour from now when I do my Knicks monologue. So I don't have to go chapter and verse about the Jets. We know who the Jets are. But having seen them play at Shea Stadium with the infield grass still intact in September, the Jets have no self-esteem, so they were going to let Aaron Rodgers do whatever he wants. Go to Egypt? Cool. The fact that the Steelers are doing this seems to contradict the notion that the Steelers are such a well-run franchise, right? What do we always say about the Steelers? Continuity, organizational knowledge. A handful of head coaches since Richard Nixon was in the White House in 1969. And what has that gotten them? Not much. Now, I'm not saying you have to move into a Silicon Valley mindset of move fast and break things. In fact, I'm the antithesis of that on a Big Word Friday. Lauren, I know you like it when I direct and produce on the air. You can push in anytime you want, not too close. When you're my age and you still write things out and highlight, when you went to college in Palo Alto with billionaires, it tells you I am old school. Don't get too close, pal. I'm in favor of tradition. But if it's not working, you have to be willing to change. And the Steelers are still running themselves, like the Giants to a degree, like a mom and pop shop. And in a league that has never had more of a rapid rate of change, what's the thing I'll throw at you when I'm filling in July if I'm lucky enough to come back, getting ready for training camps? 21 of the last 22 years, some team has gone from worst to first to win their division. Patriots did it again last year. The entire business model, the NFL, is built on change. That's why you will be glued to your set and to your radio on Thursday when the official release of the schedule starts trickling out with the selective leaks. Oh my goodness! Week 7! Here come the Bengals! Honey, let's get the kids! So if the whole point of this league is the ability to reinvent yourself as a franchise, the Steelers are stuck to the same formula they've been running since the late 1970s, and they have all of those Lombardi trophies to be proud of, but you can't say this is a good way to run a business. And these are multi-billion dollar businesses now. So if you allow the other side in any negotiation, it's like how I negotiate when I get the call to fill in for Jim. I see it says Jim Rome Show. I answer the phone, I go, yes. I don't, half the time they're not even asking me to fill in. It's, wait, are you still claiming you know Jim Rome? And I go, oh, but I say yes to everything. Hence, I have no leverage because I know who I am. In this case, because it's like a sports talk host, especially a fill-in hack, to make it all about himself. In this case, the Steelers, because they enabled and empowered Aaron Rodgers, who had some agency because he's Aaron bleeping Rodgers, but because they gave him even more of the hammer, he's using it. And what, we were supposed to believe that investing a third-round pick in Drew Aller was the solution? Or going to round six last year to get Will Howard? They could have done other things. If you go out and get, say, Gardner Minshew, and I'm not putting the American hero in the Hall of Fame, at least that's, in my estimation, more serviceable than Mason Rudolph, who's been hanging out there like he's on an episode of The Bachelorette, just waiting to be selected. The Steelers did nothing with the assumption Aaron was coming back, and we know all the reasons it makes sense. The alleged bromance with him and Man Mountain Mike McCarthy, who apparently got the job because his father owned a bar in Pittsburgh and he grew up there. Aaron knows the offense, I understand. But football's the ultimate team game. And quarterbacks have their own latitude, especially first ballot Hall of Fame quarterbacks do. But the Steelers created the situation, so they shouldn't be surprised. It's still not over because Aaron's going to milk this for all it's worth. I'm giving him prime real estate on the biggest and most important show in our industry. Because it's the same scenario since the end of his run in Green Bay. So when he finally signs, and let's do the wisdom of crowds, he makes 21, 21, and change, 22, whatever. I'm not an accountant. He makes something in the neighborhood of better than $20 million, so he can have his ego assuaged. What does that mean? Not much. I know the Steelers picked up Michael Pittman Jr., friend of the program. I look forward to Jim reconnecting with him, talk about his new football home. As we try to map out where the Steelers are, think about what's happened in that division. All the new head coaches. And everybody in the jungle now is in love with Lunch with a Monkin, Lunch with a Monkin. At least he's got personality. Talk about dysfunction, but he's laughing as the Titanic continues to go down. I think the Jesse Minter hire is going to be an upgrade because the Ravens get back to their defensive identity. And you have Cincinnati in a situation where Joe Burrow better stay healthy with the addition now of DeMarcus Lawrence on defense. Steelers maybe sneak into the playoffs, and if they do, what happens next? They lose in the first round. Go back to last year. They had a quarterback on the other side of the field, and C.J. Stroud, who was trying to gift them that game. And I know this is a Texans house, so I'm going to tread very lightly, but it wasn't a one-off. We saw Stroud implode again the following week against New England. And even with all of that good fortune, because C.J. was in a generous mood post-holidays, they couldn't do anything. And now we have Aaron Rodgers a year older in a different system that the other players who are returning have to learn. And if you're expecting a different outcome, well, that's the old cliched definition of insanity, doing the same thing over and over again. So when Jim is back on Monday, I would expect he will be talking about Aaron Rodgers signing. The number should be north of $20 million. And all of this was because Aaron wanted to make a little bit more and created the illusion of further leverage by the Arizona hypothesis. The idea could be Arizona. Credit Jim for asking the question to Mike LaFleur that needed to be posed. I think Jim even knew the answer. By the way, the LaFleur family, great hair. As I'm glancing at the monitor on the simulcast, that is a follically blessed family. And what's Mike going to say? You have to sell me that we're enthused of a quarterback room with Jacoby Brissett, who wants more money, American hero Gardner Minshew, Carson Beck, who's what, 85 years old? He played 6 years in college, and another dude. But that was all a mirage just to create the illusion of leverage. Same thing with Denver. Although I do think as we wind down this NFL portion of the program, Denver should spend more time and doing their due diligence to find a capable starter. And it's not Stitty. The Stitty Nation out there saw what that looked like in the AFC title game. And Bo Nix, coming all the way back from that snapped ankle, and it wasn't like Bo Nix was highly efficient last year. That team, at times, won in spite of him. To me, that's a quarterback situation worth monitoring now that Pittsburgh will be solved, presumably this weekend, because we always need a team to fixate on across the NFL and talk all quarterbacks all the time. I'm Brian Weber, in for Jim. Hop aboard at 1-800-636-8686. Been almost exclusively me. Not enough you. We will rectify that straight ahead. More of your interaction on the X platform. Coming up at 40 past the hour, we'll bring in our first guest today, talking NBA with Law Murray of The Athletic. And I will return to the hardwood, getting you set for Game 3 between the Spurs and T-Wolves. We'll talk Knicks Sixers in 45 minutes to start the last hour of the show. Are Wemby and the young Spurs built to do something that NBA history says is almost impossible to do? That is coming up. I'm Brian Weber, always having a good time filling in for Jim here on the Jim Rome Show. So, true story. My sister is the best person I know. And Courtney Weber, even though now she's been married and twice and there's a divorce in there, she's still Courtney Weber, because when you carry our last name, it's just that important. She's also the best mother I know, with my great nieces, Reagan and Morgan. So it would stand to reason I'm going to get her the very best gift possible for Mother's Day, which is coming up on Sunday. Clones, Sunday, get on it. 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
7: When it comes to the myriad reasons people don't get enough exercise, psychologist Diana Hill has heard them all. She's the author of a new book with a great title, I Know I Should Exercise, But. On a recent episode of my podcast, Chasing Life, Hill told me the number one reason people don't exercise is because they don't feel like they have enough time. She told us that she encourages people she works with to shift from an either-or mindset to a both and mindset. Hill herself uses time at her son's baseball game to walk around the field cheering him on instead of sitting on the sidelines. She also recommends setting up your space at home, at work, in the car to facilitate movement. So every night before I go to bed, I lay out my workout clothes next to my bathroom sink, so they are waiting there for me as a good reminder. I'm Dr. Sanjay Gupta, helping you live a better life.

Weber back with you. Appreciate the company on this very busy Friday, but there are many opportunities to express your opinions lying ahead. 1-800-636-8686. Thoughts on the X platform will be handled presently, and we'll keep this concise in 15 minutes. We'll bring in our first guest today, NBA analysis provided by Law Murray of The Athletic. Final hour, because I'm 190 years old, but this is a safe space. Baseball is a topic, as is playoff hockey. Alvin, can I get a horn? As the former intermission host of your San Jose Sharks, Owen Murphy. I'm just going to laugh. Owen, no one ain't walking through that door. Owen Murphy was the program director at the late, great Beast 980. I have a lot of local radio on my mind for some reason here in Southern California. We talk baseball with Gabe Lax of USA Today. Wemby and the Spurs, can they do the unthinkable? That'll be our topic in the next minute or two. Reaction time. Jim and Coachella is prolific. Brian, don't be surprised if a video is released next 24 hours by the Rooney family of local politicians and celebrities singing, "Please Stay, Aaron. We really need

Stevie Wonder in the background. I like when George Michael comes in later. Now, it's also Aaron, right? I was told it was pronounced that way. Because, as Tommy Enola points out, I pretend I'm a wordsmith. Bromide? Damn, that's friggin' strong. War thesauruses, just another way of saying cliche. Folks, we've been doing this dance together, I figured out, for a decade now. I first filled in 2016. You probably have gotten the gimmick. I just use big words to say the same thing I said earlier. Now I've taken you behind the curtain, which is why I'll never get a local radio job in Los Angeles. Joseph Goebel, I respect because he has straight sports takes, and this is nominally a sports talk show. Hey, Brian, we are really enthusiastic about our Pistons playing great defensive basketball, an era where it's not celebrated. Reminds me of the 04 Pistons. That's a perfect segue. Joseph, hang on, I'm going to hold on to this because I'm going to mention the 04 Pistons, but to be self-indulgent, I have to squeeze in one more. Haunted Horse. Brian, looking at your notes, I'm asking myself, is this guy a radio host or an NFL coach? Now, hang on, XCR. You had to pick Mike McCarthy. You couldn't give me lean Sean McVay. Of all the coaches in professional football, you got to have somebody that bloated? Lord, I'm going to keep talking until I get a better headshot there. I am just that narcissistic. Yes, this also doubles as a menu at the Cheesecake Factory as I play along. Do not put Andy Reid on next. I know what's coming. I think like you guys do. Give me a LaFleur. Give me either one. I tweezed my eyebrows last night. No love from the crew. Hey, but you guys can put yourself on camera. Oh, no. That camera's still coming on a slow boat through the Strait of Hormuz. I don't know why I want Johnny Carson there. Okay. I love it when things happen spontaneously because I write out my ad-libs. Joseph Goebel with the observation on the X platform. Thank you. All right. The check's in the mail. Beautiful. If you're watching on the stream, ding, you can see my cousin, Matt LaFleur. Now, it would take me another 10 years to grow any kind of facial hair. We're going to do the side-by-side comparison. Hey, call me when you're 56. Let me know how you're doing. All right. There is an audience on the audio side. Hundreds of affiliates going, what is this guy talking about? They want to know what the Pistons in 2004 have to do with today's San Antonio Spurs with a pivotal third game coming up between San Antonio and Minnesota. T-Wolves, we never talk about them unless we have to. When they make repeated runs to conference finals. Remember, they won four playoff series over the last 2 years heading into this postseason. Even with DiVincenzo, with another Achilles injury as that crisis continues to plague the NBA. And the Ant-Man going down, they still closed out Denver, who said 1-2-3 Cancun. And they stole home court from San Antonio in game one. Felt like they were comfortable with that as the Spurs annihilated them in game two. But we've got a series here. Still, couple things stand out historically in the NBA specifically

typically is unique playoff experience. And we'll link it to the current Pistons, who I think learned a lot by having to come back from the 3-1 deficit against the Magic, who have a better roster. And I'm not just sucking up to the host, but I listen to the show as closely as you do. Who has a better relationship with the Orlando Magic than Jim Rome in this program? And I was of the mindset that the addition of Desmond Bane makes Orlando a top four seed heading into the season. And obviously, things did not work out internally. Paolo Banchero and Jamal Mosley had a disconnect. Still, the Pistons had to claw and problem solve and learn together to win that series. Now, they have this penchant for accumulating massive leads and then giving it all away, as they did again last night. It was an 18-point lead against Cleveland. Game one, 14-point advantage last night. Game got tight, but Detroit, I think because of the way they've coalesced, found a way, and of course, Kate Cunningham's going to give you the typical 25 as he did last night. Tobias Harris, of all people, has come alive, and that's why the playoffs are great, because you never know who the unsung hero is going to be. And since I was talking about Austin Reeves in the most improved conversation, you got Jalen Duren, the big man, doing it well in the paint. So I feel like the Pistons are probably still a year away because they don't have that slam dunk Hall of Famer. Cunningham, if healthy, could get there. Remember, everybody gets in to the Hall of Fame in Springfield, Mass. It's the Basketball Hall of Fame, not the NBA Hall of Fame. So your college credentials matter. International play. But if I'm contrasting that to the Spurs, well, you got Wemby. Now, the issue is going to be, can he stay healthy? Because if you look across the annals of NBA history, if you're over 7 feet tall, durability is an issue, which makes Kareem all the more of a unicorn. But with Wemby as your face of the franchise, and this young team with an inexperienced head coach, remember Mitch Johnson's just a couple years on the job, as much as I want to dap up a fellow Palo Alto grad, I think the Spurs could not only have a ton of confidence knowing what they've done head-to-head against OKC. If you care about the regular season, I know most of you do not because of the tanking and the low management this year. They took 4 out of 5 meetings against the Thunder. Now, injury is a factor in there, but they know they match up well against the Thunder because they are so similar, because they have the depth, and because Wemby can lean on Chet Holmgren, who is not your typical beast in the paint at 7 feet tall. So I'm fascinated to see if we get there, and I know we take it one game at a time. There's your bromide for this content block. But give me the Thunder and the Spurs. And another reason the Spurs should be optimistic, beyond controlling the head-to-head, is OKC has proven you can accelerate that learning curve. And you can build that scar tissue quickly. Because remember, a couple years ago, best record in the West, Thunder, lost in the second round. Last year, won it all. And I think they're going to stack championships. Except the one team that could be the obstacle, and it would be great for them to have, and I know that doesn't work with the geography, a Lakers-Celtics kind of rivalry. OKC battling San Antonio for the next half decade. Sign me up. But from the Spurs' perspective, it all starts with handling their business against a tenacious Minnesota team. That defense is one of the key pillars of their success. Gobert matches up extremely well with Wemby because of their French background. He's been playing against him since he was a teenager. And he knows all of his idiosyncrasies. So another reason to watch. I'm not telling you what to do. It's a Friday night. Hopefully you have better things to do than hang out on the couch like yours truly. But the Spurs have a chance to do something special in being an amazingly young team. They're so young that De'Aaron Fox feels like a veteran with key experience that could be another glue participant in putting this all together. But the Spurs would do something we rarely see in NBA history, make it all the way to the finals, potentially win it all, because the winner of the Larry O's coming out of the West, that's not stunning news. Will it be San Antonio? I'm Brian Weber, in for Jim. Last call for phone calls, 1-800-636-8686. More interaction

0: on the X platform next hour, which is the final hour, looking for your ATPs on this Ask the Pros Friday. Straight ahead, back to the NBA. Did J.J. Redick have a legitimate gripe calling out the officials based on what he perceived to be some blown calls last night? And since we're talking about OKC, having won six straight in this postseason after they won it all last year, is it too early to crown them as champs again? We'll check in with Law Murray of The Athletic. I'm Brian Weber as we continue with passion and energy on a Friday on The Jim Rome Show.
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14: What gift would make your mom feel like the number one mom?

0: these playoffs, I presume.
1: No, I was going to go off the board and take you to Slovenia. I wanted some thoughts about what's happening in the EuroLeague. But since I subscribe to The Athletic, and this was not conditional, and everybody should think about it because quality journalism counts, there is your boastful thought as a fill-in host. I know you could follow me in any direction that I posed for you, although I first have to start. Great shades. If you're watching on the simulcast, tell me about the eyewear, my man. You're looking good.
0: I appreciate that, man. I had some late nights, man. I was in the arena until 4 o'clock. You know, shout out to the hotel. They didn't kick me out because, you know, that 11 o'clock checkout, I was like, I'm going to need some time.
1: Yeah, take your time.
0: and yeah, man, you know, I got a few selections, and this is the one that I had for the OKC shirt.
1: You're looking good, my man. Plus, for folks who don't know, the New York Times owns The Athletic. You're doing fine. So if you need late checkout, say Uncle Brian signed off on your expense report. All right, since we're talking OKC, you know how it works in sports, media, content creation this day and age. Let's go negative. Did J.J. Redick have any justification in going off about the referees post-game last night?
0: In general, he has a point. I mean, I think he's trying to advocate for his team. I think he's trying to make it clear sorry about the framing there. I think he's trying to make it clear that he wants his team to get a good whistle. You know, they're at a deficit. They're at a talent deficit, even if Luka Doncic was available to play. Every loss sends them closer to the end of their season. So he's going to try and fight his battles. I think the challenge is not letting that seep into how his team actually plays. Like, I'm cool with JJ advocating for his team. I think that's the most that he can do in his position. But what winds up happening is you got players, star players, role players, guys trying to make a mark on this series. And when they start being overly influenced by the officiating, especially that team, a team that has dominated the free throw line for 4 years straight, like, it falls on deaf ears. It actually has a negative effect. One thing I got to say about JJ, Brian, if you will, JJ played for the Clippers during the Lob City era, and I covered that team. That team was one of the most difficult to officiate over that time that they were winning games. And we're talking about Chris Paul, who politicked to the point where anytime Scott Foster was officiating the Clippers game, you knew it was going to be a problem.
1: And like, it was nut punching time too with CP3, right?
0: Exactly. We got to know. I mean, that's Wake Forest CP. That's before my time.
1: I'm old school, my man. I'm old school.
0: Yeah, but like that's what I am talking about, though. I mean, even JJ and Chris, they were ACC guys. They didn't get along. Then a lot of that is because of the gamesmanship that went on there. You know, JJ didn't have to worry about text too much, but yeah, Chris Paul was his teammate. Blake Griffin, a player who was getting to the line at a high rate. People want to talk about flopping. It's like, I love Blake, but Blake was difficult to officiate. He made it difficult on the officials. Doc Rivers is on the sidelines, in officials' ear constantly. DeAndre Jordan wasn't in officials' ear all the time, but DeAndre Jordan was such a bad free throw shooter that Clippers game had you watching DeAndre Jordan shoot a bunch of free throws. Even Jamal Crawford coming off the bench. That dude got a ton of four-point plays, but that meant that he was tough to officiate. Like, the Clippers owned the free throw line, but they also drew the ire of officials, and that had a negative impact on how their games went, especially when it came to the postseason. And I don't need to tell you about how the Clippers in the postseason went. JJ understood this. He was with them. Those were the best years of his career. And so you see what is happening in this series. You are threatening the officials to basically mentally think to themselves that they are being antagonized, and you're not going to get the results that you want. So JJ's got to walk a fine line between advocating for his team, but also not making it so that his team is at the risk of being spited by these officials at the same time.
1: Excellent context. I didn't think we'd have a 2015 Clipper comp, but I like what you're putting down. I'm Brian Weber in for Jim Rome. Talking Hoops, Law Murray of The Athletic. So, Law, whenever the series ends, sweep, gentlemen, sweep, what do you think the Lakers' offseason looks like?
0: It's going to be complicated. I think, honestly, that's why

0: you get a lot of these emotions now. Like, you have a lot of guys who don't know what their short-term future looks like. And I think they're focused on trying to be competitive in this series. You know, they get a chance to go home and do that. But LeBron James is 41. I don't think he should or will retire, but I also can't rule it out because LeBron refuses to rule it out. I don't think he knows what he wants to do and how he wants to do it. The how he wants to do it is more relevant to me, because if he comes back, what does that mean? It's with the Lakers. He doesn't have a contract next year. That's the first time we can say that. He doesn't control that. And that's LeBron. LeBron is no longer the best player on this team. Luka Doncic is. He's secure. You know he's going to be there. But you now have to build a team around him. And Luka is an outstanding player, the NBA's leading scorer, but he's injured right now. And there's a Luka tax. You got to find the right kind of dudes to minimize the things that Luka isn't going to bring to a game, or at least make certain things more difficult. And that brings you to Austin Reeves. Is Austin Reeves the ideal co-star, especially given LeBron James' uncertain future on this team? That's not my business to figure out what his contract's going to be, but he has a player option, and more than likely, Austin Reeves is going to opt out, search for a better financial situation, and that's in his mind. And those are the dudes who are going to have roles. They're going to have the ball in their hands. There's a number of other dudes who are in contract years. DeAndre Ayton has a player option that he's going to want to opt out of. Marcus Smart, Rui Hachimura. You know, this isn't a particularly deep team, which the Oklahoma City Thunder are making very clear in this series.
1: Because dudes are coming off the bench and burying the Lakers. And I agree with you. I think they have some real roster issues to solve coming up when we get to their offseason. Got a few minutes left, so I want to hit two more topics rapidly. What are you looking for, Spurs versus the Timberwolves tonight, with the season, or the series rather, even at one win apiece?
0: Yeah, it's even at one apiece. And Minnesota did what they needed to do in game one. They stole home court advantage, and now they get to go home. Now you're in a spot where you need to not just maintain that, but you got to respond to getting absolutely demolished in game two. And so Minnesota's in a good spot. Like, guys are healthier now than they were a week ago. They understand what they need to do well to beat the Spurs, and they understand what they should not be doing, you know, if they want to stay in this series, stay in this game. So it's a good game for them, but because they are the team that is home now, they did what they needed to do in San Antonio. They have to maintain it. And the biggest thing, honestly, there is they got to step up offensively. They got to be way better with the other Spurs, not named Wemby, when they're going at home today.
1: Let us wrap it up with the lifeblood of NBA social media, trade possibilities. I threw out earlier in the program the buzz building, and you let me know if there's any veracity to this on the Big Word Friday. You buying it all, Jaylen Brown to Milwaukee for Giannis?
0: Nah, absolutely not. I just don't feel like that's a move that the Bucks would want to make. If the Bucks are going to trade Giannis, I think the Bucks need picks. And I think that if you get Jaylen Brown, you're going to wind up having to flip him anyway.
1: Okay. But don't you need a player? Don't you need a face of the franchise? I know you're rebuilding, but you got to have a star out there, right, to sell tickets?
0: If the Milwaukee
1: Bucks. And a Bobby Portis, we know that.
0: Yeah, the Milwaukee Bucks, their fans are going to support that team. You know, I think it's going to be hard to lose Giannis. I got to imagine that you have to be real. Your cupboard is bare. You're not a competitive team. And Jaylen Brown ain't going to make you look, 36 games of Giannis, you were barely – I don't even think they were had a winning record with Giannis. Like, be for real. Like, get some picks and trade Giannis to a situation. I'm sure Boston would love Giannis. I don't think that works in Milwaukee.
1: Law, I enjoyed the conversation. I do a lot of fill-in work in early July and no longer can talk about free agency because nothing happens anymore. So I'm going to come looking for you to talk G League and everything else, and we might even get to Eastern European hoops if you're down with that.
0: And I'm going to make a little prediction. It's going to be a more noteful July than it used to be. That's all I'm going to say about that.
1: Writing that down. I appreciate it, my friend. Enjoy your Friday and the rest of the postseason. Thanks for making time for us.
0: Hey, thank you.
1: Law Murray of The Athletic, adding to the cool factor here. And I wasn't just doing the, hey, look at what pops up on your screen and react to it. Those were cool shades. An excellent analysis. Never know what you're going to get. Now, as I said in the first hour, that was a surprise conversation. I did not say, if we check the tape, I did not say Michael Jordan would be joining us. I just said could be a possibility. I'm going to take Law Murray every day with that kind of analysis. Final hour coming up. By design, I did not ask our new friend from The Athletic about the Knicks. That'll be the focal point as we ease into the last hour of the show. Yes, go New York, go New York, go. Let's just slow the roll heading into Game 3 in Philly tonight. Last call for phone calls. Pick up that phone. Give me a call. I'm Brian Weber in for Jim. Final hour coming up on the Jim Rome Show.
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1: It is the final hour of the program, meaning we are 60 minutes of content away from setting the stage for the return of the King of Smack. Hall of Famer Jim Rome back with you on Monday. We have a lot more to get done in our remaining time together. And if you want to get involved, interaction, feed the beast, pick up the phone. Last call for phone calls. 1-800-636-8686, he says quickly. It is an ATP Friday. That is on the docket in 20 minutes. I could squeeze in a few more thoughts on social media. Hit me up on the X platform, BW Weber, Weber with two B's in 40 minutes. We talk baseball in a succinct and entertaining fashion. And if I'm focusing on the grand old game, we're going to play the hits. We're going to spotlight the stars. We're not breaking down the bullpen of the Cincinnati Reds, as much as Tito Francona is a friend of the program. We'll get the insights from Gabe Lax of USA Today. Want to thank Law Murray of The Athletic. It was an excellent NBA conversation. If you are just joining us, I understand, on a Friday with a fill-in host, the audience is cycling in and out. A reminder, check out the Daily Jungle podcast. It'll drop shortly after the conclusion of the program. And when you do, you'll hear thoughts, as I've done my best to be both self-promotional and comprehensive. All the takeaways from last night, J.J. Redick creating a straw man argument that the Lakers got jobbed by the officials. As we discussed with my man Law, I fought the Law and Law won there. That's just J.J. going deep into the coaching handbook, defending his team, trying to get some calls as the series shifts back here to Southern California. Not going to matter, because the Thunder are substantially better than the Lakers, and the Lakers have a very flawed roster, even without Luka Doncic. So there's your Laker update. We've talked San Antonio. We've talked Minnesota. We've even talked some Detroit basketball, and I did a drive-by verbal shot at James Harden because he's the gift that keeps on giving. But this just feels like I'm picking on somebody who doesn't even have a fight instinct anymore. I mean, James Harden, once we get to the postseason, it's the disappearing act every year. So I'm going to have some empathy and leave him alone for now. Let us start. Let me reach over. Start. Hit that button. Countdown to tip-off in Philadelphia underway. Still waiting for important updates on the status of Joel Embiid, although if you're a Sixer fan, you can argue the Philly effort on the road at MSG in Game 2 was good enough to win without your always injured big man. So there's confidence there. And from the Knicks side, OG Anunoby, I think, has been their second most important player in this postseason run, dealing with a hamstring injury for a team that has designs on going back to the NBA Finals for the first time since 1999. So I'm not going to play a doctor on the radio and the simulcast, but it feels like abundance of caution is the way to proceed with OG. As for Embiid, your guess is as good as mine. Nick Nurse doesn't know. Sixers brass doesn't know. Does he even know? I think a lot of it comes down to want to for Embiid. And I am not, much like the Harden, and I'm self-reporting, I am not just going down cliche road and beating up Embiid because he's always hurt, but you are what you consistently do, and the man is made of glass. Now, the appendectomy, I even wrote out there appendix issue because I didn't think I'd get the word out. That's not his fault. I fully understand that. Then you see him in Game 7, and he's brilliant, although during the timeouts, he's stretching like Larry Bird used to at the old Garden, and you think, well, he can't get up. And he gets up and he knocks down a three, because everybody takes threes on every shot in the NBA. When healthy, he is a absolutely sensational player, but that's the key precursor, the disclaimer. When healthy, and you never know if he's going to get on the court, so Mr. Unreliable comes to mind. Remember when Kevin Durant got upset that the newspaper in Oklahoma City had that headline because he missed the game. Not that KD would ever be sensitive nor looking to create battles that he could fight back and forth. But this was the old KD before he got the 19 burners. Even without Embiid, let's just assume, as history has taught us with Joel, he's not available. Though he's got an excellent chance, obviously. They're back at home. And I am not just trying to poke holes in the team of my childhood. Knicks got fortune in that game. Now, Philadelphia missed a bunch of shots. That's on them. But to even have a chance, if you're watching on the simulcast, there's the update. Questionable with that rare hip-ankle confluence. But we're talking about Embiid here. Sixers had a great chance to win that game because allegedly they have a big four. But how can you really have that math when Embiid's not out there? So you ride with Maxey. You look the direction, even a playoff P. Paul George has played serviceable minutes. The rookie Edgecombe, tremendous year. And you hope that the Knicks go back to the bizarre teeter-totter that they always seem to go through in the postseason. The recent surge aside, because somehow, some way, the Knicks made history, what? Three consecutive victories in the postseason by better than 25 points. Never happened before in NBA history. The same team that early on against the Hawks, I'm Brian Weber in for Jim Rome. If you want to express a few more thoughts on the NBA or NFL or baseball with Gabe Lax of USA Today coming up in 35 minutes, hit me up on X, BW Weber, Weber with two Bs. Go back to how things rolled out against the Hawks. Knicks with a 14-point lead at home. Why does it have to be a 14-point lead? Why does it have to be Ghana? You'll recall they had a 14-point lead in the Eastern Conference Finals against the Pacers at home in MSG, and then Halliburton changed everything. Well, the Knicks, not too long ago, this ain't ancient history, gagged away a 14-point lead to the Hawks. They were down 2-1, and everything changed. So I don't know who the Knicks are. I know they have an excellent team. I will say excellent. And in the East, that's probably good enough this year. Although, I'll look ahead. Let's just say, for the sake of seeding, hello friends, the sixth seed, it is the Knicks and the Pistons. Are you aware that the Pistons have swept all three meetings head-to-head against the Knicks this year? Do you remember in the playoffs last year? That went 6 games, and a bunch of them were tight. In fact, 3 Knick victories by 3 points or less. And we'll have plenty of time to preview that matchup. The larger point is, let's not put the Knicks in any kind of royal parade just yet. And I'm saying this as somebody who is speaking from experience. Now, in my peak Knick fandom, we're talking pre-Patrick Ewing. Bernard King was our king. Close my eyes again. Back-to-back 50-point performances. That war, NBA playoffs were better when it was best of 5 in the first round, against the Pistons. And they played at Joe Louis Arena and Cobo Arena and the Silverdome. And the Knicks still survived in advance. This team, in terms of teams, is the best team, again, team, I have seen. I'm just talking overall. Since obviously the 99 run, right? And we can give poor Allen Houston a break finally now, years after being unable to hit that layup as he took 19 shots there. This is a club built specifically with the goal of changing the fortunes of a star-crossed franchise. Now, it's not just kismet that the Knicks have had these issues. James Dolan is a bumbling, meddling owner, and you get a lot of the organizational momentum from who's leading that franchise. Still, Brunson wanted to come home. Dallas wasn't ready to write the big check. And he's on the short list of the best players in Knicks history. Want to just do it together? Willis Reed, lipping out there. Game 7. I mean, if you want to be old school, you say DeBuscher because he also was a pitcher. Clyde Frazier. Now the Knicks teams I grew up, late 70s. Yeah, Bill Cartwright, Marvin the Human Eraser Webster, Ray Williams, Gerald Wilkins, Dominique's younger brother. Trent Tucker ain't walking through that door. Then you get Bernard, then you get Ewing, And you got to put, I guess, Carmelo in there as a volume scorer. And then Brunson. That's it. In the 50 years since the 69-70, 50-plus, because I was born in 1969, I'm leaving, Alvin. Ding, run me. You're going to have to do the show the last 50 minutes. It has been a minute since they've had a franchise player. Now, Brunson is limited. We saw it in the Hawks series. C.J. McCollum didn't just wake up and become Trae Young. They were targeting Brunson because he's a lousy defender. That's fine. Not everybody is a complete two-way talent. That's what the Ananobi injury really crystallizes. He's, I think, their best two-way player because he can defend, and he's gotten remarkably hot in the postseason. Karl-Anthony Towns is an enigma. But there's a reason why the T-Wolves were willing to trade him. There's a reason why the Knicks did not extend him in the offseason. Now, maybe he's motivated. But back to the notion of a large sample size and body of work, we know who Cat is. So he could completely disappear tonight. That's the Knicks. So I don't want to be as reductionist and more Captain Obvious than I am to say which version of the Knicks is going to show up tonight. It would not shock me with or without Embiid if Philly won this game by double digits. Now, I don't give you my locks. We wait for the Big Head to do that with our great partnership with FanDuel Predicts and James Kelly, the Big Head, appearing on the show every Thursday again. But I do think I have decades of watching specifically this team to know they break your heart. They are designed to break your heart. We had an OJ reference for no reason earlier in the program as we got gratuitous. So we went back to 1994 with John Starks. If you want to be more of a hater than I normally am, you can point out there was a lockout in 1999, so the Knicks didn't have to do that much in the regular season. Still, at least they got to the finals. And then this century filled with futility. So this is the window. Unless you believe that Giannis is coming and that's going to change everything, I don't feel the need to go down that road. I'll be back in July, as I mentioned, forward promoting, hopefully, if I do not destroy the brand in the next 47 minutes. We'll have plenty of time this summer to do the annual rite of who's going where in the NBA. But here's a team that is cohesive, likes each other, it seems like, although there was friction towards the end of the regular season. Mike Brown, however you view him, at least is open to different possibilities in terms of personnel decisions. Not all of them are clicking, but Tom Thibodeau asked Derrick Rose and other players, just refused to substitute, and he wore his starters into the ground. I can understand why the Knicks made that decision. In fact, I defended it when I was here last summer because given that team, something had to change, and it wasn't going to be the core because how many number one picks did they give up for Mikal Bridges? They have very few options now. They have constructed this team in a fashion. This is the closing opportunity, and things have broken their way. I will point out how little I know about basketball, just to contradict myself. I had Boston coming out of the East, so I had the Knicks losing in the second round. Now, Knicks versus Pistons, that gets really juicy. A lot of that comes down to your level of confidence in Detroit being ahead of schedule. Look, this team won 14 games. 14 games 2 years ago. I mentioned they hung tough with the Knicks last year, dominated, swept the season series, all three games. So as much as the hype machine that is East Coast driven, remember, 60% of the population lives east of the Mississippi with all the media capitals, if you still care about legacy media, because I know you have your own YouTube show, because everybody has a YouTube show now. Anytime the Knicks are relevant, it's going to get a ton of exposure. And given how fractured the NBA landscape has become, taking all the streaming money but not knowing where to find these games, not that hard, but I still have my collection of TV Guide. You know the league is salivating at a possibility of Knicks versus whoever. Knicks versus Thunder, dynasty in the making versus a franchise that has been waiting decades to alleviate their heartache. Wemby and the Spurs. Old school rematch of 1999 against the Knicks. But let's not whip out the Sharpie with our bracket and advance the Knicks. I think the series has a lot more in front of it. I think tonight is going to tell a huge part of the tale. And we all know no team has ever come back in NBA history from a 3-0 deficit. Philadelphia is aware of that. Everybody plays better at home. They could have stolen, in my opinion, Game 2. We knew Game 1 was a sunk cost because they were completely gassed after the comeback against Boston down 3-1. And the issue for Philly is they don't have a bench. So we know who they're going to lean on. And we'll find out as we get closer to game time if Embiid is going to try to gut it out. I'm Brian Weber. No observations about guts as I try to get preemptive with the interaction coming up. We will make sure the baseball segment of the audience is satisfied and supersized. Coming up at 40 past when we take you round the bases with Gabe Lax of USA Today. Straight ahead, I'm going to toss you the keys. Don't drive us into a ditch. I'm going to have all the answers, hopefully, to your questions when you ask the pros. I'm Brian Weber. Always a real honor to keep the chair warm. In for Jim as we continue on the Jim Rome Show. True story. On Mother's Day, if you've lost your mom, you get a little bit emotional. And if it's happened recently, that's a nerve that is still a bit frayed. So, with Mother's Day coming up on Sunday, and we lost our mom 2 years ago, I'm doing my best to be more attentive to the folks in my family who I care about. So I mentioned last hour, my sister Courtney Weber is an outstanding mom. I would say the same for my aunt, Aunt Margie Brennan, and my cousins that she raised, Justin and Kristen. So I'm on it for Mother's Day coming up on Sunday. I am all over Aura Frames. 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It's right over my shoulder and right in front of me. 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
17: You know, I watched a video the other day about kids getting landlines at home. We haven't had a landline in my house in I can't even tell you how long. But seeing these parents about my age being teleported back to their own childhoods, a simpler time before screens, was really powerful. And as for the kids, they sat and had conversations with their grandparents without multitasking or being distracted by a screen. I thought this was a great way to have kids stay in touch with family members and friends without getting sucked into the smartphone era too young. Of course, you need other people close by to hop on board as well if this is something that's going to work. Perhaps most important, I realized, these relics can be a great conversation starter with your children. You can talk about what it really means to be connected in this day and age. Things have changed a lot. I'm Dr. Sanjay Gupta, helping you live a better life.
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0: remember, a lot more on the horizon as we get closer to the end of the program. I've been reading the phone number like an auctioneer. We're going to make history by taking a call in the month of May. I will have hit my yearly quota, 1-800-636-8686. We will do this with brevity in 15 minutes. We talk baseball with Gabe Lax of USA Today. Reminder, this is a big Old Trapper house. Listen up, clones. Not all beef jerky is the same. Old Trapper is original. Old-fashioned teriyaki, hot and spicy and peppered. All come in 4-ounce bags so you can sample different flavors to find the best one for you. 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Old Trapper, what is your beef? ATP coming up shortly. First, let us hit a milestone. Hit the phones. Peter in San Antonio. On topic, in market. Hey, Peter, you're on with Brian Weber. What's up?
1: Brother, I appreciate you taking my call. So, real quick, I've been listening to a lot of talking heads, you included, but I singled you out, but I did not mean to single you out. I meant to single you and all the other talking heads. But anyway, the Spurs, they still seem like they don't get that respect. Because me, personally, I think it's the Spurs that are, well, I guarantee you the Spurs are winning the title. But the Spurs are the team that everybody's got to beat. To me personally, it's not OKC. Who cares about the East? There's no team in the East that's going to beat anyone in the West. But Spurs are the team that everybody should be gunning for because nobody's beating them this year. I guarantee you they're winning the title.
0: All right, Peter, this is two guarantees like Joe Namath and Super Bowl III. I realize you have better things to do on a Friday than hang on every word that I over-enunciate. Did you catch me pointing out twice OKC has lost four of their five meetings head-to-head against San Antonio? I mentioned it twice to illustrate your point that they match up better than anybody else does.
1: No, I caught you saying that. That's what I'm wondering. But you were like, I think you said something to the effect of, so the Spurs have a good chance of beating OKC. And I was like, good chance? They're going to manhandle
0: this
1: OKC.
0: This is the playoffs.
1: So
0: I have to do Jim Mora Jr.? It's the playoffs. Things are different, my man. You know that.
1: Yeah, I got you. But I'm just saying, I'm guaranteeing it right now. Spurs are going to win it all.
0: That's three guarantees. All right. What if you're wrong?
2: Playoffs?
0: What are you putting up as collateral?
1: As long as it doesn't cost me millions or even thousands, I'll put up whatever. I'll go on the air and say I was completely wrong and I'm a buffoon or something like
0: that. Well, that's my act. Completely wrong and buffoon. Hey, Peter, I appreciate the phone call. Like the energy. Have a great weekend. Thanks so much for adding to the show.
1: Thanks, brother.
0: My man, guarantee. But people do listen selectively. I said, if anybody, and this was not a novel perspective, just means I can read head to head. If anybody can derail OKC, it's San Antonio. 4-1 edge over the course of the regular season. Now, you got to factor in some injuries on both sides. And remember, for all of you who want to vilify OKC, J-Dub has not been available games one or two, and they still have crushed, at the end of the game, the Lakers, as they should, because there's a huge disparity, huge, huge, huge, in talents. Now let's get to the ATP. I'm going to answer the Ask the Pros question. 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We have some good options as I read on the fly to pass along. We'll take it one at a time. Hi, Brian. Have you had a chance to partake in the latest limited time only McDonald's culinary wonder, what, gastronomical didn't want in? The Big Arch, thanks. Eric in Southside. Eric, as I continue to make a case that nobody else is buying, I am doing my best to avoid the drive-thru window. And because I am cheap, frugal, fast food is now like $400. I don't mean to exaggerate, but the whole notion was, if you're going to eat like crap, at least it was cheap. So I may have dabbled in a quarter pounder with cheese meal coming off a big night a couple weeks ago. Because what you have to do the next day, right? After consuming all the wine that Napa has to offer, getting in the Uber and then waking up the next morning, you got to wash it down. But I get the Diet Coke. $16 or something? Now, of course, I can use the app. I do not want to deal with technology, nor do I want to make it any easier or affordable for me to be doing things I don't want to do. So, in some ways, thank you, inflation, because the combination of self-loathing and being cheap has kept me away. But once I try to get out, I'm pulled back in, and I realize this is my brand. And I'm not talented enough to come up with another gimmick, so I maybe for the good of the program, to my cholesterol's detriment, got to pack on the pounds and put away a big arch. So that was a long-winded way. I took the circuitous route of saying, no, I have not. But yeah, when I pull up at a drive-thru window, I don't have my mobile app. No. And who are the people, just a quick thing, who are these people, since we're all counting every dollar, who are so lazy they use a food delivery service to get McDonald's or Burger King? I once got busy in a Burger King bathroom, or Arby's, or Wendy's. If you're that desperate for a single, get your fat ass in the car and just drive to the drive-thru window. Sounds like I'm doing a beef. Well, Jim did say sometime, because I'm going to work at 65, 66, so we got a couple years together. Sometime I could do a beef segment. I sound like the DoorDash guy from the Bay Area. I thought Jim had a very sincere look into the camera, like J.J. Redick, Lorne. I'm looking right into the camera and asking said DoorDash driver, is it really that bad? Do you wake up every morning that miserable? Surely, don't call me Shirley, there's got to be a better way of making a living, but apparently not. And we can loosen up now. It's all good for team content.
2: Surely you can't be serious.
0: Got another one here. Webbs, Pete in Phoenix. Have you ever done play-by-play for college or pro lacrosse? No. As I get self-promotional, I pitch myself because I speak quickly. My best sports when I cared about it were fast-moving sports.
3: Scrivens has an answer.
0: Of course, I haven't done a game in 2 years. Here's a quick career update. If you leave your place of work before the shift has ended, probably does not bode well for your future. Now, in fairness, it was a sinking ship that was the Pac-12 Network. And I made a calculated bet. I should have guaranteed it like Peter in San Antonio. We're coming up in 2 years. That you can play a freaking college baseball game in 4 hours. Ground ball right side. Routine. If the Arizona second baseman makes the play, game over, I make the play. That's baseball, Susan. Error. They go to extras. I had a business decision to make, and now I'm going to get self-righteous. Where's the aura read? I said I'm not staying in Tucson, Arizona, another night to miss Easter with my family. I got on the plane. Thank you, Jesus. Now, the problem was I was working as a solo broadcaster. However, all you people do is complain that we talk too much. It took one guy tweeting. One guy. No one would have noticed. I guarantee you nobody in the network would have noticed. Also, what are they going to do? Fire me? He was going out of business in 2 weeks anyway. Now, yes, it was unprofessional. I apologize to everybody involved who had empathy for me, asking, well, why did you have to work alone? Because I was working for incompetent buffoons who did not want to spend 2 day rates. How'd I get off on that? Oh, so no, I've not had a chance to do lacrosse. It's not a huge West Coast sport. I pitched it hard because I have done field hockey 4 times. I did the NCAA Field Hockey Championship on the late CSTV in Cincinnati, 2006. So if I can do field hockey, nothing happens. Come on. Lacrosse. Now we got one more.
4: To Cincinnati.
0: This might be the end of my career, even more so than leaving the game. You can go to Awful Announcing. It's all there. I thought the way I crafted my statement afterwards, as my late mother said, you should have gone to law school 1,000 times. I feel very good about my effort to try to dig myself out of the 6 feet under I'd planted myself. Might have been a reference to the man upstairs. I'm going to leave it there. Brad in PDX is taunting me. Will I take the bait? Aside from your quarterly Happy Meal payment from Rome, what is your main criticism of him? We know you have a Medusa's head of a tongue when annihilating others in the industry on war, brain farts when you're on a roll. So, You give me the deep illusion of Medusa, and then you blow it away and you negate it with brain farts? Now, Brad, I do engage with you. In general, I like your aggressive approach on social media. And yes, I don't necessarily fish on a boat, but I fish on a boat. I don't annihilate others in the industry. Here's how I view this. And also, I'm not in a position where I am as desperate to work as I was 30 years ago. So if you got a couple bucks in your checking account, and just a couple, you are liberated. I express opinions about our industry because we are paid to have opinions. And then secondly, if we're going to be critical of athletes, aren't we subject to the same kind of analysis? So if I say announcer X is annoying, or if I make a hair reference, well, again, that's my own foibles. But no, I do not go on the X platform trying to commit professional Harry Carey. At the same time, in addition to consuming a lot of Happy Meals, I consume a lot of sports media. And I got into this business because I loved it, and I still do. And I think there should be some standards. And I'm not saying it has to be like it was in 1994. I got it. I probably should lose the jacket. That's never going to happen. Because I feel like I'm either in your home or I'm in your hand. That's a very frightening proposition. And why not dress the part? In terms of, and a good Medusa illusion, but does that mean I got snakes coming out of the hair that I just dyed, or I'm making you turn to stone? I'm not fully getting the comp there. What is my main criticism of Jim Rome? I guess, well, look, I've been thinking about this since 2016. I've had a decade to ruminate on it. I just wish he would work Saturdays and Sundays. My main criticism of the Hall of Famer is that he only works Monday, Tuesday, Wednesday, Thursday, and occasionally takes a Friday off. But yeah, if I'm going to call him out, and this has been a long time coming, and I feel emboldened. Thank you, Brad and PDX. I wish Rome would work Saturday. Bring the Saturday Scrub Show back, and let's go Sundays. And let's make it 6 hours, because I cannot get enough of the jungle and the man who was kind enough to let me slurp him the way I just did.
2: The bank is open right on a Saturday.
0: I'm glad
2: we
0: took the phone call. I'm glad I was able to reveal my soul and talk more about myself. Thankfully, substance is on the way. We're talking baseball. Shohei has been mortal. He's been scuffling. He's going to be 32 coming up this summer. Is it time for baseball's biggest star to consider giving up being a two-way player? We'll find out when we check in with Gabe Lax of USA Today. I'm Brian Weber. We continue on this edition of True Confessions, known as the Jim Rome Show, right after this.
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19: We are finally starting to learn more things we can do to keep our brains sharp as we age. A lot of people think crossword puzzles or Sudoku might do the trick, but the science doesn't really bear that out. What one recent study found, though, was that a certain type of brain training seems to have a significant impact on cognition as we get older. It wasn't memory or even problem-solving tasks that moved the needle. It was an interactive computerized game that tested the ability to recognize two separate images in faster and faster sequences. It's what we call a task of divided attention, in which you don't have a conscious strategy on how to improve. That's according to the study's lead author. You're just trying to do the best you can to figure out how to divide your attention. Now, the game in this study was called Double Decision, if you want to find it and try it out yourself. I'm Dr. Sanjay Gupta, helping you live a better life.

0: Major League Baseball Stadium. Let's see if you can stump Uncle B-Web. Lorne, anytime, pal. Let me see what's behind him. All right. You're not at Fenway Park. Go the other way. Go the other way. Because I saw, is that the warehouse? I watch a ton of The Wire. I watch Homicide. I know about the Charm City of Baltimore. Gabe, how are you, my man?
1: Good, man. It's Tupac bobblehead night here as well. He has some scant connections to Baltimore, so it's big crowd here tonight. I'm a little nervous here following up on the Boomtown Rats intro here, so I consider it an honor. So okay. Good to be here.
0: And the staff is going to Google, because I remember Jim had Jeff Perlman, the noted author, on, who wrote a Tupac biography. Did Tupac go to high school with Sam Cassell? The gang is going to Google as we continue to talk. Wound up in the San Francisco Bay Area, Marin City, as I'm trying to act less of a suburbanite than I am. All right, well, I will play to the location. I wanted to talk about the Yankees, but we'll expand the focus. Yanks looking tremendous to start the year. How would you handicap the American League East overall?
1: Yeah, it's the Yankees and everybody else, which is kind of crazy because it looked to be a really balanced division top to bottom at the outset of the year. And that's just not played out. The Yankees have fulfilled their role, and it's really admirable what they've done because they took some heat for, you know, quote unquote, running it back, you know, bringing back Trent Grisham, bringing back Cody Bellinger. Clearly they had their projections in order. I don't know if they saw Ben Rice was going to have a, you know, 12-14 OPS or whatever it is, but clearly they were ready for him to take a big step forward. The pitching's been great. Gerrit Cole's on the way back. Carlos Rodon is on the way back. And then just a lot of underperformance from everybody else. You know, the Orioles kind of got to get their act together a bit here. The Blue Jays, a little bit of a hangover, not as much offensive punch as last year. And then, of course, the Red Sox, you know, just you kind of could see that coming once they lost Alex Bregman. You did not see them, you know, firing their manager for sure. And shout out to the Tampa Bay Rays. They've got it going again after a couple years step back. Really pitching the ball well again, a lineup that can both bash and play a little small ball. So I do think the Yankees will separate some from the Rays eventually and kind of run away with the division. And then everybody else goes into this massive American League wild card bucket, which is going to be a very crowded place to be all year.
0: Which is why the postseason's got even more compelling on the diamond. I'm Brian Weber in for Jim Rome, talking baseball with Gabe Lax of USA Today, joining us live from Camden Yards in Baltimore. Okay, so we hit on the Yankees. How about the disaster that is New York's other team? If you are doling out accountability for the Mets being a dumpster fire, where do you want to start?
1: You got to start with David Stearns, just because you know, he kind of waited in the wings to get that job, and the Mets actually did pretty well before him without him, and then you know, he's pushed some buttons that seemed all right. You know, Steve Cohen wanted Juan Soto, that's great, and then you get to this year and you have a real chance to recraft the roster and you know, try to, you know, button things up defensively and all that, and it's just been a disaster. And you can only put so much on Carlos Mendoza. I'm kind of glad that they gave him a little bit of runway. Not sure exactly how big that vote of confidence is or how long it'll last, but certainly he didn't deserve to be shown the door when you've got guys just greatly underperforming and then injured. You know, just amazing that, you know, Juan Soto comes back, Francisco Lindor goes on the IL. Bo Bichette will figure it out. He's such a good hitter that he'll eventually acclimate and put up numbers. But, you know, are they buried a little too deep? It's quite possible. You know, have they already wasted some good pitching from Clay Holmes and Nolan McClain? Because, you know, every pitcher will have a clunker here or there. You know, the sequencing for this Mets season is already looking really bad. And you kind of have to put it at the feet of David Stearns, just because so many of the buttons that he's pushed have not worked out.
0: Gabe Lax does a phenomenal job of covering baseball for USA Today. He's going to watch the Orioles play the Athletics, the O's and A's, and Gabe, at serendipity, Mark Kotze was a guest at Jim Rome the other day here in the jungle. As the calendar changed to May, the A's were in first place in the American League West. Is this sustainable? How much are you buying what the West Sacramento Athletics are doing?
1: That's a very good question. The pitching has been really good. They've been very fortunate health-wise. I think they have three guys total on the injured list. Some really interesting pieces coming to the fore, though. Carlos Cortez, a guy they picked up.

0: off the scrap heap from the Mets as a minor league free agent. Had a great World Baseball Classic, been playing some left field, doing a great job. Zach Gelof is back, fashioning him as a super utility kind of guy. And they've kind of gotten a slow start from Nick Kurtz relative to what we know he's capable of. The AL West at large, though, is really interesting. How bad are these teams? You know, it's you know, are the Mariners having a little bit of a hangover? Is Cal Raleigh going to not follow up? You know, I mean, gosh, right now it seems like he would do well to hit 30 home runs, let alone 60. So, you know, are we going to have an 83-79 division champ out of the AL West? If that's the case, the A's certainly have a shot. I don't think they're going to go out and win 90 games, but certainly they're playing competent baseball. The question is how incompetent the rest of the AL West is going to be as we go forward.
1: Gabe, Shohei Ohtani, undeniably the biggest star in baseball globally. However, he is mortal. He is human. He's going to turn 32 this summer. What do you make of his slow start at the plate? And do you have any credence to the theory that maybe we're getting closer to the time he should pick pitching or hitting and stop being a two-way star?
0: Oh, man, I think we're a long way away from that. I don't think that time comes until his arm says so. You know, that's he's throwing the ball great. You know, it's fascinating to consider that, you know, the manner in which he kind of disperses his personal resources, you know, because it seems like he could do anything he wants whenever he wants. But, you know, okay, he's not pitching for a year. I'm going to steal 59 bases, you know. I'm just going to do that for the heck of it. And then the next year, pitching is back on the table. He steals like 21 bases. This year, he's not running very much at all because, you know, now he's a very integral part of the Dodgers rotation and already going seven innings. So if his hitting suffers a little bit because he's leading the major leagues in whip and ERA, that's a trade-off you make every time. And maybe if you need more offense, do you back him off a couple starts, let him get a little bit of cage time, let him go into the workshop and work on his swing a little bit? There are always those options. But, you know, he's just way too valuable on both sides of the ball. I really hope that this second UCL repair holds up because, you know, could he survive a third one? Gosh, who knows? That's very challenging. But right now, he's healthy in pretty much all facets, so let him cook as long as he can.
1: Gabe, always a pleasure. I appreciate your availability and the insights. Because I'm working with the best team in radio, they confirmed. Occasionally, I stumble across something correct. If you want to impress people in the press box, Tupac, high school classmates with Sam Cassell.
0: Wow, that's remarkable.
1: And now
0: that's,
1: you know the rest of the story. What's your favorite Tupac song, Gabe? You want to throw something in the jukebox?
0: You know, they're playing them on a loop in here, which is wonderful. And speaking of Oakland, they played Same Song by mm-hmm. Digital Underground.
1: Oh.
0: And Tupac has a fantastic verse on that. So
1: okay.
0: That one is front of mind right now. But I Ain't Mad At You is probably my number one.
1: And they appear in Nothing But Trouble, the terrible Chevy Chase movie with Demi Moore and John Candy. You and I
0: That's
1: need a podcast. This is just useless knowledge.
0: Amazing reset right there. Wow, I tip my cap.
1: Thank you, Gabe. Really appreciate it. Enjoy the game. Have a good time with your assignment.
0: You got it, Brian. Thanks, man.
1: Gabe Lax, always available. Now, if I was a hack, I would do Mount Rushmore of terrible Chevy Chase movies. That movie should have been good. Dan Aykroyd in heavy makeup plays the judge who I guess is 89 years old and the scam is they stumble into a small town, got to pay their way out, and while they're there being held hostage, Humpty Dance rolls into town. Digital Underground. I'm just going to let the beats play here. Thank you to Gabe. 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Quick injury update as we say goodbye. It is official. No OG Anunoby as we speculated with the hamstring injury. Abundance of caution. The right play for the Knicks. Still waiting word on the status of Joel Embiid. A lot of people to thank. Gabe Lax, Law Murray of The Athletic was sensational. Jim Rome for taking a rare day off, along with Craig Kitchen. The full XRTI. What are you looking at? I got it right. What are you looking at me, Hardy? XR4TI. Say goodbye. Don't look at me, Hardy, ever. The program's about to end. I'm Brian Weber. Thanks for ruining it, Alex, on the Jim Rome Show.
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11: Getting your heart broken can be really rough. It'll happen to most of us at some point in our lives. It's not just an emotional experience, it's a physical one too. Often described as getting the wind knocked out of you, a knot in your stomach, trouble sleeping. I recently spoke about this with Dr. Yoram Yovel, a psychiatrist and neuroscientist. He was on my podcast, Chasing Life. Now, he told me heartbreak doesn't have to last forever. And while your inclination might be to withdraw, isolate, and shut down, it's often the opposite of what supports healing. One of the things that helps us the most is reconnecting to other people you love. And the reverse is also true, he said. If someone you care about is struggling, don't give up on them. You hold the power to comfort loved ones that are in deep physical or emotional distress. I'm Dr. Sanjay Gupta, helping you live a better life.
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0: Let's go. Welcome on in. It's a Friday night. 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How you doing? I'm Pat Boyle. 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And our talk and text line for you to join the show is 310-840-4910. You can call, you can text your thoughts on the show or any of the topics we dive into at 310-840-4910. PJ, it's good to have you back, brother. We can revisit our NBA playoff bracket predictions and our Stanley Cup playoff bracket predictions at some point, because I believe it was 2 weeks ago to the date that we did those. And so we'll see who was right and who was wrong as we are halfway through the second round and basically both sports so far. But I know both of us had the Oklahoma City Thunder going to the conference finals at bare minimum, and they look pretty damn good to get there. Lakers got served another gut punch last night, PJ, and then they basically decided to harass the refs after the game and whine about the officiating. I just thought this sequence last night was basically summed up the game and the series. Shai Gilgeous-Alexander gets called for his fourth foul. It was then upgraded to a flagrant one. The Lakers are up 65-61 early in the third quarter. SGA comes out because of the foul trouble. Oklahoma City proceeds to outscore the Lakers 32-15 with SGA off the floor, and they go on to win again by 18 points, 125-107. So before we get to the Lakers ripping the officiating, did last night's game do anything to change your mind on this series, or do you think that this is a foregone conclusion? Is this even coming back to OKC, or is this a sweep? Because that's how it looks to me.
1: I would agree, Pat. I think it's a sweep. And, you know, it's funny. These first two games, I actually think I've been more impressed with the Lakers than I thought I would be. I feel like games one and games two have been similar, right? Game one, the Lakers were down four midway through the third quarter. Rui hits a three, OKC calls timeout, and you're thinking, man, are the Lakers going to come in Oklahoma City and steal one? And then they go on one of their patented runs and don't turn back, and they win that game rather easy. And it was the same story last night where Lakers had the lead late third quarter. You're thinking, man, another good performance from the Lakers, because you feel like they probably only had one good shot in them to win a game at OKC. And with how they were hanging around for the three quarters in game one, I personally felt like that was probably their best shot to steal a game. But Pat, with the performance they were having last night, Austin Reeves, who had a terrible game one, was terrific last night, had 31 points. They're up in the third quarter and you're thinking, man, maybe this is the game that the Lakers win. And to your point, SGA picks up the foul. And just what makes OKC so great is even with the MVP, two-time, soon-to-be two-time MVP, going to the bench, they still go on a massive run. And it's just, they're hopeless. The Lakers going home is definitely going to help. I mean, you like any team that's going to play on their home floor rather than play on an opponent's floor. We know OKC is a tough place to win, but Pat, it's just got to be so demoralizing. Not many people, myself included, gave the Lakers much of a chance in this series to begin. I feel like they've played better than I actually thought they would. And yet Oklahoma City has covered the 15.5-point spread in each of the first two games. You have to play such a perfect four quarters of basketball if you're the Lakers. You have to avoid those 10-2, 12-3, 14-4 runs, or else you're just going to lose. As soon as OKC hits you with one of those, it's game over. And the Lakers, just as well as they've played actually for probably six of the eight quarters in this series, Pat, they still find themselves nearly losing by 20 in each game. So I don't know what they can do moving forward. It feels like it's a sweep to me. And I mean, OKC, just so impressive how a team can hang around with them for three quarters. They go on one run, and next thing you know, they win the game by 18.
0: Yeah, 310-840-4910. Do you give the Lakers any chance to win both games in L.A.? Because it doesn't matter if they win one. And obviously, you'd assume game three, must win game. You can't go down 0-3. Nobody's ever come back 0-3 down and against the reigning champions, you know, who have won the first two games by 18. So game three is a must win game. Game four is a must win game. You lose that, you win game three, it's 2-1. And you're like, all right, they're back in it. And then you lose game four, it's 3-1. You're getting closed out in Oklahoma City. Like, there's no shot. So do you give the Lakers any chance to win both of the next two games, which is, in my opinion, what they have to do to have a shot? PJ, I agree with you, though. I don't think they are. I think they're getting swept. You know, again, I agree with you that they've played pretty damn well so far through the first two games of this series. I mean, you go back to game one. They hold SGA to just 18 points. They force him into 7 turnovers. LeBron scores 27 on 12 of 17 shooting, and the Lakers lose by 18. And then last night, Reeves, he has a big bounce back game. He scores 31. He and LeBron combined for 54. Rui Hachimura hits 4 threes. He's been shooting the lights out. Marcus Smart has had a much better game than he did in game one. So it's like 4 out of your 5 starters had pretty good games, and you still lose by 18, and SGA scores 22, still way fewer than his season average. You got 4 fouls on him in the third quarter. And here's Jared McCain. Boy, the Sixers could use a guy like Jared McCain, PJ. 18 points off the bench, drilling threes like they're going out of style. Cason Wallace lighting them up. It's, you know, again, they get it back within 5 in the fourth, and the Thunder just come out of that timeout and flip the switch right back and get right back up by 13. And like you mentioned, they've covered both games. So I think this is a sweep. The only chance, and it doesn't look like it's even, it's not even like a miracle at this point. It's like almost an impossibility of Luka Doncic coming back in this series. That's the only thing that can save the Lakers. The way they're talking about him on the broadcast, the latest report we got on him back on Wednesday that he started running, hasn't even been clear for contact, let alone 5-on-5 scrimmaging. Luka's not coming back in this series because it ain't going more than 4 or 5 games. You know, I think you'd have to get to a game 7 for there even to be a minuscule chance of Luka Doncic coming back. So then, PJ, that brings us to our next point here. The Lakers players, they confront crew chief John Goble after the final whistle. They basically huddle around him. Austin Reeves kind of yells at him, like, you're disrespectful. Said afterwards he felt he's been being disrespected. And here are, you know, some of J.J. Redick's postgame comments. I'll just read you, I'll paraphrase a couple quotes. I sarcastically said the other day they're the most disruptive team without fouling. I mean, they have a few guys that foul on every possession. They're hard enough to play. You've got to be able to just call them if they foul, and they do foul. And he said about LeBron, he's got the worst whistle of any star player I've ever seen. The smaller guys, because they could be theatric, they typically draw more fouls, and the bigger players that are built like LeBron, it's hard for them. He gets clobbered. He got clobbered again tonight a bunch. I actually watched his post-game presser live on the Amazon Prime broadcast. I think he said clobbered like 19 times. And then he went on to say, and that's not like a new thing. That's not specific to this crew or this series. He gets fouled a lot, and it doesn't get called. The guy gets hit on the head more than any player I've seen on drives, and it rarely gets called. So, PJ, I'll ask you, are the Lakers getting screwed by the refs here, or are they just complaining because they need a better whistle to have any chance in this series?
1: I think it's the latter, Pat. Nobody's going to be 100% happy with the officiating. And I think probably in this series, OKC's got the benefit of the doubt. But when you're at home, your defense is as good as theirs. Your defense is as physical as theirs is. And it's playoff basketball. These ticky-tack calls that you get in a regular season, you're just not going to get it many of the times on the road. We all know SGA's track record. We all know how he draws fouls and some of those other guys on the Thunder as well. And then again, with how aggressive they are on defense, I just think it could be an adjustment for the Lakers and some of these other teams that play OKC in the playoffs, because the Lakers have not seen this version of OKC yet in the postseason since they've turned into this version of the Thunder. I mean, you can't blame them. Certainly, we'll see what the officiating crew ends up being in Los Angeles for game 3 and game 4. Maybe they want to make it a point, so there's a trickle-down effect with some of these other refs. They can keep an eye on certain things. Maybe getting some calls, Pat, here and there, help the case. But again, it's an 18-point victory. It's 125-107. Not like we're talking about a one-possession, two-possession game where we're getting some crazy calls in the final minute that are dictating games. So the Lakers, they know they're up against it. They know they're losing this series. They're trying to find any kind of angle or edge that they can. really never seen anything like that before, Pat. Like at the end of a game for an entire team to be huddled around an officiating crew. It was quite bizarre. I guess, you know, you gotta, if you're the Lakers, you gotta try and find any edge or advantage that you can. I don't think it's really going to help them though. And like we said, I think this is going to be OKC in four. I would be pretty surprised. Maybe LeBron and the Lakers at home. Maybe it's good enough to get you one game at home, but that's the very most. This series going six or seven games, I just can't see it.
0: Yep, I agree with you. And I do think it's more of the latter. There were some plays. LeBron gets fouled last night. He gets bumped and like almost immediately fades away to shoot a shot. And I'm stunned there wasn't continuation. Again, they gave a jump ball between Jackson Hayes and was it Chet? I think it was Jackson Hayes and Chet Holmgren on a play that looked clearly like a foul against Chet Holmgren. So again, there's every playoff series in the history of mankind where you can have some gripes with the officiating. And I do think the Lakers probably should have some gripes, especially with LeBron, who's only taken five free throws so far in the two games combined. Like, yeah, they probably should be getting a little bit more of a whistle. Again, SGA got called for his fourth foul early in the third quarter, and they went and reviewed it and upgraded to a flagrant one. Like, it's not like everybody on OKC is getting the benefit of the doubt. Nobody's getting it on the Lakers. Like, SGA got called for a bunch of fouls. He only took three free throws in this game last night. The guy that everybody loves to hate on with their hating on him and call him a free throw merchant, he only got three free throws, so... Yeah, I agree with you. For the most part, they're just trying to, you know, this is what happens, the politicking in the post-game pressers, and then the letter will be sent to Adam Silver to review the calls and how this is BS. And look, they picked the opportune time to do it because it's going back to LA now for game three. And they realize we're probably not winning either game on the road, especially in this series. To start it off. So our best chance is to win game three, and then hopefully we can get the whistle our way when we're on our own floor and our fans are cheering and going, come on, forever. You know, that instant where there's the contact and sometimes the fans can actually make a ref blow their whistle. That's what they're hoping to do now going back to L.A. So that they can maybe try, if it's a 4 or 5 point game, rather than an 18-point game, a 4 or 5-point game, get a couple of whistles to go your way that you didn't in the first two games. Maybe that's enough to win them a game. But, I mean, again, PJ, we're talking about basically like you're throwing your Hail Marys here already if you're the Lakers. 310-840-4910. LeBron, by the way, when he got asked about the officiating, all he said is, we're down 2-0. That was it. LeBron not choosing to rip the refs. Austin Reeves did. JJ Redick was not shy about it at all. So the one other thing I want to ask you, PJ, because, again, this series seems like a formality. By the way, BetMGM tonight, Westwood One Sports, Pat Boyle, PJ Glasser filling in for Brad Evans. Is SGA's lack of scoring concerning, or does it give you more confidence that the Thunder, at least in my opinion, are repeating as champs? He's only got 20 points per game in this series. He's averaging 5 turnovers. And as we've mentioned, OKC has won both games by 18 points. Does that make you feel better about Oklahoma City's chances of winning a title, or are you actually concerned by that?
1: No, it actually makes me feel better about their chances, Pat. Look, it speaks again to the depth. We know when you think about the Thunder, you think about SGA and you think about the defense, but I think the offense that their benches showed, you mentioned Jared McCain last night, 18 points in 18 minutes off the bench. Cason Wallace is chipping in with 12. Jalen Williams, I mean, not only are you not really getting much from SGA, Jalen Williams is only giving you 7 points as well. And then Lu Dort, 3 points as well in the starting lineup. Chet is very underrated. And then Mitchell with 20 points last night as well. They're just such a well-built team defensively. They all know their roles offensively. Every series, the matchups are different, and it favors or it hurts certain guys when they go up against certain teams. And Marcus Smart, you're talking about a former defensive player of the year. I mean, this guy is a terrific defender. He's a great on-ball defender. And clearly some of the things that he's doing and schematically Redick and that Lakers coaching staff are doing, they're giving Shai some issues. And then offensively, they're attacking him, trying to get him into foul trouble like they did last night. But Pat, I think it makes you feel great if you're a Thunder fan that SGA isn't scoring his normal load, or he can go to the bench with foul trouble and they still go on big runs without him, because that's really the big difference, I think, so far in this Lakers-Thunder series and also in the Knicks and Sixers series that I know we're going to preview here in a little bit with Game 3 coming up. It just feels like the Thunder and the Knicks are way deeper than the Lakers or the Sixers are. And over the course of a 7-game series and already over the course of the first 2 games, we've started to see that depth really take over, especially when you have two teams that are as good defensively as the Thunder are and the Knicks are. It makes it tough. So if you're the Lakers and SGA goes to the bench, you're like, whew, well, MVP's on the bench. That definitely doesn't hurt us, but they have enough more than capable guys, and then their defense is just still so good that they wear you down. So, Pat, I don't know how it can't make you feel good if you're a Thunder fan, knowing that even when your MVP goes to the bench or he's not scoring his normal amount of points, your team's still able to roll and win comfortably.
0: I agree 100%. I think that, again, as somebody that diehard Knicks fan, you can see the hat. I think the Knicks are going to the finals. I don't think they stand a chance against Oklahoma City. And when they win this series, they're going to get either Minnesota or San Antonio. And I understand the problems on paper that the Spurs could pose. But again, I just think Oklahoma City is way too deep. They're way too experienced. They've got all the answers. They've got the defense. And then, you know, again, SGA's barely scoring. So, Jared McCain, who they didn't have last year. You know, again, like I mentioned, 18 points last night, just to get another 3-point shooter off the bench. When we know this team is about as deep and solid as they come defensively, rebounding the ball, they've got the size. If you get into a bit of a scoring rut, you know, and some of their guys like that they would normally bring off the bench, like Isaiah Joe and Aaron Wiggins, guys that, you know, can pop for 15, 20 points, like they've barely been doing anything. And I don't doubt that they will have some of their big moments later on in the postseason, but now you throw another big scorer into the mix, Jared McCain, who they traded one of the 85 first-round picks they have to get. Like, they're just even stronger. They're even deeper. Like, they can go 7, 8, 9, 10 deep into their bench to beat you. And if SGA were to struggle in a game, the fact that they pretty easily put up $125 against the Lakers team that you and I have agreed, they played pretty well. They played pretty good defense. And the Thunder only getting 20 per game from a guy that averages over 30 in the season, and they're still winning comfortably. I mean, this team is just, they are an absolute wagon, and they are going to be a big, big problem yet again this entire postseason. 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All right, when we come back, breaking news regarding OG Anunoby in the Knicks and Sixers game. And also, we're still waiting to find out if Joel Embiid is going to play tonight. I don't know if that's as much of a formality. The game starts in less than an hour. We'll preview Game 3 as the series shifts to Philadelphia. It's a must-win for the Sixers. Can they do it? We'll take your phone calls as well when we return. 310-840-4910. He's PJ Glasser, in for Brad. And I'm Pat Boyle. This has been MGM Tonight on Westwood One Sports.
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15: Sometimes you can tell a lot about what someone wants to do offline by looking at what they do online. Let me tell you about Pinterest's first parenting trend report. Pinterest is a huge platform. They have 600 million monthly users, 80 billion searches per month. The report found a shift from the iPad kid era to now, when parents are actually more interested in real-world adventures and hands-on activities. The Global Trends and Insights lead at Pinterest told us, families are thoughtfully designing childhoods rooted in creativity, intention, and meaningful experiences. One psychologist we spoke to said he sees this as a reflection of parents' desire to build core capacities in their children: resilience, curiosity, self-regulation, empathy. These things don't grow automatically, but are built through lived experience. I'm Dr. Sanjay Gupta, helping you live a better life.

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1: 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He's PJ Glasser filling in for Brad Evans. I'm Pat Boyle. Phone number to join the show. You can call, you can text 310-840-4910. In the opening segment, talking about the Thunder beating the Lakers by margin again last night by 18 points to take a 2-0 series lead. Is this going to be a sweep, or do you give the Lakers any chance to win? Probably got to win both games at home, but do you give them a chance to win a game at home, especially after last night? SGA gets his fourth foul early third quarter. Lakers are up by four, and then the Thunder with the MVP and likely two-time reigning MVP off the floor, they outscore the Lakers by 17 points. So PJ and I both think it's going to be a sweep. And then do you think the Lakers are getting screwed by the refs after J.J. Redick ripped them in the post-game? Austin Reeves had some choice words as well. Or are they just complaining because they know they need a better whistle when they go back home to L.A. for Game 3? So you want to join on that topic, 310-840-4910. When the games get bigger, the crowds get louder, and the excitement reaches a new level, be part of the playoff action when you bet with Boosted Odds. Activate your Odds Boost token for any bet on the NBA playoffs, and you'll receive a bigger payout if your bet wins. 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All right, Peach, I got my Knicks hat on. Mm-hmm. Very pleased with how this series has gone so far, but man, definitely reason to be concerned and have some nerves and anxiety tonight. Knicks Sixers game three, just down the road for me in the city of brotherly love here as the series shifts to Philadelphia. The Knicks are up 2-0, but they will be without OG Anunoby, confirmed just moments ago. He is going to be out tonight with the hamstring injury that he picked up at some point in game two. There was one play where he looked like he might have got a dead leg in his quad. But the Knicks are saying he's got a minor hamstring strain, or that he tweaked his hamstring. And the Knicks are saying he's day to day. I don't know if I believe him. I'm just going to put that out there. I don't know if I believe him. I think there's a chance OG Anunoby doesn't even play the rest of this series, if I'm being dead honest. Or maybe that's just me being a doom and gloom Knicks fan that has known nothing but pain and misery for the 30 years of my life. But OG's not playing tonight. Josh Hart is. He was questionable as well. And we're still waiting to find out whether or not Embiid's officially going to play. Remember, he missed game two with the ankle and hip injuries. I would be stunned at this point if Embiid gets ruled out 30 minutes before tip-off. But crazier things have happened. And the Sixers are favored to win this game tonight. It's been going steadily up and up. They actually opened as underdogs. Now they're 3.5-point favorites. Must-win game goes without saying. But PJ, how much are the Knicks going to miss OG Anunoby tonight? Because I think it's going to be a great deal, and I'm a little bit worried the Sixers maybe start to get a little bit of their mojo back without having one of the best 3-and-D guys on the floor on the other side.
2: No question. I mean, Pat, look, you know how much the Knicks rely on their starters, just as about any NBA team this time of year does. OG is such a critical part of what they do. He's been so good here in the postseason for New York. He was really good the other night in game two. It's definitely a big loss. I think the fact that he's out, and Pat, I agree with you. I don't know if I would go as far to say we're not going to see OG the rest of the series. I don't think we're going to see him unless the Knicks are playing an elimination game. So if we get to game six and they're down 3-2, I think there's a chance he plays. Or if it goes to game seven, then I think he plays. But I think the Knicks are going to be extremely cautious, as you would expect. And I don't think they're going to play him unless they absolutely need to. So those would be the only scenarios I see OG playing. But who knows? Maybe he's back for game four, potentially a game five. Bridges, I thought, was maybe the player of the game for the Knicks in game two because of his defense on Maxey. I thought he was unbelievable, especially in that fourth quarter when Philly really went cold from the field. I know he didn't score as much as Brunson Towns and OG, but with Embiid being out, and you know Philly, Maxey's going to be the guy in the fourth quarter when they're leading, when it's tied. And I thought the defense that he played was terrific. They're obviously going to need that again. Not having OG is going to be even more imperative for him because you know Philly's going to try and pick on Brunson. I agree with you that I think Embiid, I mean, again, season's on the line if you're Philly. You can't go down 0-3, as we all know. I think the big fella's going to be out there. Pat, I got to tell you, though, now the fact that the line is up to 3.5 with Philly being favored, it was 1.5 this morning. because we expected Ananobi to probably not be out there day to day, and then you're expecting Embiid to play. Now that it's up to 3.5 with the news of OG and expecting Embiid to play, I kind of like the Knicks in this spot, not only to cover, but I think they win the game. I think it's a similar thought process to how I felt about game two, where I liked Philly plus the points, and I thought there was a good chance Philly was going to win that game, because the last four games leading into that, the Knicks were just steamrolling everybody. They won those three consecutive games against the Hawks. They destroyed Philly in game one. They go from being a 6.5-point favorite to a 10.5-point favorite because of Embiid. And I'm like, this is the sell high spot right here on the Knicks. It kind of feels similar to tonight, where 1.5, Philly being a small favorite, you can understand it. Season being on the line, probably going to be a close game. The Knicks have struggled a little bit in close games in the postseason the last few years. They lost a couple of close games to Atlanta. You could see maybe this game going Philly's way. Now that we're up to being over the possession, Pat, I think that's probably leaning me towards the Knicks for those out there that maybe still want to bet the game or for who I like to win it. So I didn't really have a strong thought on who I like to win the game, but now that I know that a bunch of people are going to be on the Philly side because OG's not in there and Embiid probably is, a must-win game for Philly. We all expected this to probably be a 6 or 7 game series, all these types of things. I usually like fading that narrative. And I think the Knicks are almost looking forward to one of their guys being out, you know. And Pat, like you said, there's a good chance that maybe we don't see him the rest of this series. So if you're the Knicks, why would you want to mess around and make this thing go 6 or 7 games, win tonight, put the dagger in Philadelphia, and get ready for the Eastern Conference Final? I like your Knicks tonight, Pat. And when I woke up this morning, I didn't think I'd be saying that, or I didn't think I'd be on their side, but as we're 30 minutes before tip, that's the way I'm leaning. So I like the Knicks to win the game tonight.
1: Okay. I honestly couldn't tell you how this is going to go. As a Knicks fan, my judgment's clouded. I have a bad feeling in my stomach that this is not going to be an easy series. I thought they were going to lose game two. I really did. Without Embiid playing, I was like, this is a trap. The Knicks are going to be, this is the trap. This is the danger zone. And sure enough, it was a one possession game with 5 minutes left. And then the Sixers scored 3 points in the final 6 minutes and 52 seconds of the game, scored 12 points in the fourth quarter. So I felt great about that. This Knicks, like, they're really blending into, like, they still have some of the Tom Thibodeau fragments of DNA, but now they've kind of evolved as well into the Mike Brown Knicks, where their offense looks better. It's not just the Brunson ISO pound the rock into the floor for 20 seconds before jacking up a contested mid-range jumper. So I they've got a really good blend. I'm really confident. I do think Joel Embiid, there's always the risk that he gets hurt again, or that he's not 100%. And so that kind of gives me some confidence. But I really, honestly, PJ, you give me four outcomes here. Sixers win by 20. Sixers win at the buzzer. Knicks win by 15. Knicks win at the buzzer. I would say any one of those four are on the table here. So I really don't know how this is going to go. Because, you know, you would think crowd rocking, Philly's going to be jumping here. I mean, dude, you know how it is. They had to geo-restrict Knicks fans from buying tickets on the primary market. And I think there was probably as many Knicks fans in South Jersey and the Philadelphia area as there are Sixers fans. And that's not me being arrogant. Literally just go back and watch the highlights of the games in Philadelphia from the 2024 series when the Knicks played them. It sounded like Madison Square Garden. It's MSG South. I joke around that the Knicks are going to overtake it. Now the Sixers, they've donated 500 tickets tonight, which is a great cause, by the way, like to some, I don't even know what you know, some groups, like some frontline workers and some folks that work in hospitals, like great cause. It's still going to be a majority shade of blue and orange. Because Knicks fans, there's a lot of folks that live near New York or are Knicks fans that have a lot of money, and they'll pay what the Sixers fans list their tickets for. You got a lot of Sixers fans that are like, all right, I have season tickets. I can list this normally. This is maybe like a $250 ticket. Let me put it up there for $600 and see what I can get. And somebody will snatch it up, and that's what, and they're going to sell it. And I don't blame people for doing that. Embiid was like begging them, don't sell your tickets. We need you. Like, sorry, buddy. You're not that special. You're not more important. And he goes, and if anybody needs money, I got you. Yeah, Yeah, go drop the Venmo, Embiid, please, because you're making $60 million and you barely freaking play. So I just thought that was funny. But yeah, again, I don't know how this game's going to turn out. PJ, I will say the one thing, who's going to step up in the absence of OG Anunoby? I don't think we've got starting lineups announced just yet, but I would think that it's going to be Deuce McBride, sure, who is a huge, huge player off the bench for the Knicks, a guy that can score. You know, again, is somebody that's been with the Knicks now for the last 4 or 5 years. We've seen him have occasional big games in the postseason. He really hasn't done much in this series so far. 8 points in game one, with a lot of that being in garbage time, and then only 4 points last game. But, you know, Deuce is a guy that when you have OG out, who can most closely replicate what he does? Nobody can, but who can do it to the closest? It's Deuce McBride, because of what he gives you on the perimeter as a defender. He's got some size, right? I mean, he's only 6'2", but like he's not, well, I guess that's pretty damn short. But what Deuce can give the Knicks in transition, you know, is a guy that is a willing defender. He can play point guard. He can spell Brunson. So he'll be on the floor, in my opinion, 35 minutes tonight if it's a close game. And Deuce McBride, I would think, is a guy that can maybe use this as an opportunity to be a little bit more aggressive, try to get some scoring, help out defensively, of course, but Deuce McBride is the first guy that's going to try to step up to fill the void of OG Anunoby.
2: For sure. I mean, that's the sixth man for the Knicks, as we all know, even though they do play about 10 guys, you know, Clarkson, Sham, and Alvarado, like these guys maybe get 10 minutes a game at most, but McBride's the sixth man. He's the guy coming off the bench, and without Anunoby, like you said, there's a good chance that he probably starts tonight and plays heavy minutes. So that's going to be a guy that definitely needs to step up tonight and probably the next few games in this series. But, Pat, I just feel like I have a read on how this series is going to go, and I think the Knicks are going to win tonight. I think they're going to take a 3-0 series lead. We're all going to think Philadelphia is dead. We're all going to think the Knicks are going to sweep them. Philly's going to win game four. I think Philly's going to win game five in Madison Square Garden, and then it's going to put a whole lot of pressure on that game six, because you and I both know the Knicks never, ever make it easy. They just don't. And Philly's got the confidence of coming back against Boston 3-1, and it's going to be that mentality of if they lose tonight and they're down 0-3, let's win one, you know? Let's win one, and then we're back down 3-1, where we got to go win three straight, two on the road like we just did against Boston, and I think that's what's going to end up happening. So I do like the Knicks tonight, and then I have a feeling I'm going to be on Philly for game four, potential game five, so we'll see what ends up happening. But yeah, I'm excited for this game tonight to see how the Knicks respond. Obviously, the season's on the line for Philly. Can't go down 0-3. We just got news that Embiid is active, so he's going to be out there. Should be a lot of fun. Like you said, the crowd, very interested to see how many Knicks fans we hear throughout the game, especially if they go on a big run or they get off to a good start. Should be an awesome matchup. But Pat, I just fired away on your Knicks, my friend. Moneyline, I think they take care of business tonight.
1: Oh, okay. All right, PJ, I'm glad that I've got your backing. By the way, you know, we talked about OG Anunoby. Austin Krell, who I think covers the Sixers for Sports Illustrated, or at least that's what his Twitter bio says. Mike Brown was asked if OG Anunoby was able to run, and a Knicks spokesperson said, next question. It was reiterated multiple times that Anunoby remains day-to-day. I think you're right. I thought maybe there's a chance OG doesn't play again the rest of the series. Worst case scenario, OG Anunoby plays again if there's an elimination game. If the Sixers get this back and we have a game seven, or if, God forbid, Philadelphia wins three games in a row and all of a sudden the next season is on the line, that's probably the next time you see OG Anunoby in this series. I'm telling. And look, I think the Knicks at this point, they probably should play it cautiously. See if they can win the series without him, because they're not winning a title with a hampered OG Anunoby. We've seen the Knicks 2 years ago. Remember, their playoffs got decimated by guys going out on the gurney. Josh Hart got hurt. OG was hurt. Tried to play game seven against the Pacers. Basically was limping out there for like the first 5 minutes. Brunson breaks his hand in that game. They had Bojan Bogdanovic, who they got in a trade that midseason. He was a pretty good scorer off the bench. He got hurt in game one of that series. Like, the Knicks became obliterated by injuries. That's what took them out 2 years ago. And that's the only thing that's going to stand in the way of this series, in my opinion, is if injuries once again hamper the New York Knicks. So I have PTSD. I'm hoping OG is okay. The Knicks are saying he's day-to-day. I think that that's a lie, but we will see if they can win Game 3, even without the guy that is the second leading scorer for them in the postseason this year here. And you mentioned it, Embiid is active, and so it's Maxey, Edgecombe, Oubre, Paul George, and Joel Embiid, the starting lineup for the Philadelphia 76ers. Your predictions, your takes on this, and if you think the Knicks are going to miss OG Anunoby, we'll take your phone calls and your texts at 310-840-4910. When we come back, we're going to go streaking, and PJ is going to look to start a new streak after he hit 7 in a row a couple of weeks ago when he was filling in for Brad. So we'll see if the boys can fire up a 5 for 5. We got Brad's pick as well. That's coming up next right here on BetMGM Tonight. 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
1: Welcome on back. 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I'm Pat Boyle. He's the glass man, PJ Glasser, filling in for Brad Evans tonight. And the phone number to join the show, 310-840-4910. That's 310-840-4910. 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Okay, it's 6:45 p.m. Eastern. You know how we do. We got PJ filling in for Brad. We've already got Brad's pick. It's time. Let's go streaking.
2: We won a game yesterday. We win one today. That's two in a row. We win one tomorrow. That's called a winning streak. It has happened before.
3: We're going streaking!
1: Yeah! All righty, here's the premise. We go around the room. Everybody on the crew picks one batter just to get one hit in a loaded Friday night baseball slate tonight. So here's our records, and then we'll give you our picks here. Yours truly, 17 out of 21, a.k.a. 17 and 4. Brad, who we've got his pick. Brad's off tonight. He's 12-5. Producer Brandon Combs, 16-5, aka 16 out of 21 picks. Monty, our video producer, Michael Montgomery, the owner and operator of batters-box.com, 17-2. He has correctly picked a guy to get a hit 17 out of 19 times. And we got the glass man tonight, who is 7 out of 8. He started off a perfect 7 in a row before he incorrectly picked a hitter last week. So the longest streak right now, the longest active streak, me and Monty both have 2 in a row. That's it. But the streak to beat is Monty when he rattled off 14 straight correct picks in a row to begin this segment. So without further ado, PJ, you're the guest of honor tonight. You're filling in. Why don't you kick us off here? Who are you going with?
4: Well, Pat, my favorite color is blue, but tonight it's green because we're riding with Riley Green and the Detroit Tigers against the Royals. We need him to get a base hit against Chris Bubich and KC. 5-for-10 lifetime against the KC left-hander. So I like the matchup. Riley Green's having a nice season. And this is what I look for. I usually go to the divisional games first because you'd imagine the hitters have seen those pitchers a good amount. And Green's got good history against Bubich the times that he's faced them. Think he gets a base hit tonight, so Riley Green will be my pick tonight, get a base hit against the Royals.
1: Okay, there you go. Riley Green is who PJ is going with to try to start a new streak for him. I'm going with Vladdy. Give me Vlad Guerrero Jr. of the Toronto Blue Jays. They're playing the Angels tonight at home in Toronto. That game starts in about 15 minutes from now. Reed Detmer's on the mound, the lefty for the Halos. Reed Detmer this season is ERA on the road. He's actually not that bad against right-handed hitters. That's what I was looking for. He's given up his OPS against the 734, but this is really just about what Vladdy has been able to do. Lifetime off of him,

0: He's 4-for-10 with a home run. Again, just need a hit, but he's got a 400 career batting average and 10 career at-bats against Reed Detmers. And Vladdy, what he has done against lefties this year, he's hitting 310 with an OPS of 996. So Vladdy hitting third. I believe he actually went hitless last night as well. He's gone hitless the last two games. So you can make the argument Vladdy is due. I'm going with Vladdy Daddy. Give me Vladimir Guerrero Jr. to get a hit for the Toronto Blue Jays. All right, we go over to Combs. Combsy, who you going with tonight?
1: I'm going to do one of those things that I normally don't do. And I'm going with a Chicago Cub tonight. Let's go with Nico Horner to get me on the board. Been the hottest Cub all year. Been the most consistent Cub all year. I think he gets a hit tonight against Kumar Rocker and the Texas Rangers. Nine in a row. Let's get it.
0: Ooh, let's go. Wait, what do you mean nine? Oh, that's just the Cubbies. The Cubs win streak. Yeah, I was going to say, I think your streak's only at one right now.
1: I wish I was at nine in a row. Yeah, I wish.
0: You were close. I think you got it up to seven, and then that got snapped earlier this week. All right, over to Monty. Michael Montgomery. Who is the hyphen? Who does batters-box.com tell us is a great matchup tonight, Monty? Who are you going with?
2: We're going with Matty Olson. Talk about consistency and being real good all season. That's what he's been doing. He's one of my favorite hitters to bet on in the league and just kind of watch in general. He's got that sweet lefty swing. He's got an elite matchup tonight against Emmett Sheehan in L.A. against the Dodgers. Fifth best matchup rating on the day. Plus matchup in all the categories I like, such as WOBA, ISO, hard contact, fly ball rate. Lefties are squaring it up against Sheehan, 45% hard contact rate, 16% barrel rate, which is like out of this world high, 288 batting average, 977 OPS. All six home runs he's allowed have been to lefties, so I like Matt Olson to go deep tonight. In over 200 games with an elite rating, Olson is getting a hit 70% of the time, so I like our odds. I think we're going to be at 2 and on our way to 15 and 100, hopefully.
0: Whoa! 100! Monty calling his shot. He said, I'm going to get 100 right in a row. All right, and then Brad he's rocking with Juan Soto. New York Mets against Arizona, against the Diamondbacks. That game is in the desert, I believe. So that one is later tonight. It is 9:40 p.m. Eastern. Soto career numbers off Ryan Nelson, 3-for-12. With two bombs, though, and he's hitting the leadoff tonight. So, Soto, he should have at least 5 at-bats. He's got a hit in 2 straight games, and he's got a hit in 8 out of his last 10 games. So we'll see if he can come through for Brad, who is the only one of the 4 of us yesterday not to get a knock. Okay. And that'll do it. I'm going with Vladdy. Brad's going with Soto. Combs going Nico Horner. Monty's going Matt Olson. PJ is going with Riley Green. PJ, so you got 7. You filled in for Brad a couple weeks ago. You got 4 in a row correct. And then we were like, all right, PJ, you got to keep going. So you were texting in your picks each day. Once you got to 7, were you still feeling confident? Did the nerves start to settle in? Or I think at the time, Monty still had his massive streak going. So did that give you any kind of anxiety, or was it just like, I'm just going to keep trusting the process here?
3: You know what made me nervous, Pat, was I took Kyle Tucker the night that I lost. It was Dodgers Cubs, and I texted Brandon that I wanted to use Tucker, and he texted me back that I think like 3 of us had picked a player in that game. And when he texted me that, I knew it was going to be like a scoreless game going into the 7th inning. And I'm pretty sure it was. I think it was like a pitcher's duel. And I'm like, of course it is. So Kyle Tucker just absolutely screwed me. That was the guy that I lost on. That Cubs-Dodgers games was not good for offense and hits. But it was a good ride. 7 in a row, pretty good to do. And now we hopefully start another one. And we're gunning for Monty's 14. We got to try and get to 15.
0: Yep, and I think I'm looking at that box score from that game. I think I had Shohei, he went 0-for-3, Freddie Freeman 0-for-4, Kyle Tucker 0-for-3, Teo Hernandez 0-for-4. All the guys at the bottom of the lineup in the Dodgers got a hit that night, if I'm looking at the right game. Not the guys we needed, though. All right, take a short break. 310-840-4910 is the phone number to join. When we come back, we'll also talk Pistons Cavs from last night, another James Harden disaster class, and get ready for Spurs T-Wolves coming up tonight. That is a big one. He's PJ Glasser in for Brad. I'm Pat Boyle.
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1: 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I'm Pat Boyle. 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Phone number to join the show. We talked a whole lot of NBA playoffs in the first hour. Last night's Thunder-Lakers game with OKC cruising to another 18-point win, despite the fact that the Lakers had the lead in the third quarter and SGA was in foul trouble. PJ and I both think it's going to be a sweep. We preview Knicks-Sixers, which is just moments away from starting. PJ thinks my Knicks are going to take a 3-0 lead, go into Philly and win this game tonight. I'm pretty nervous, especially without OG Anunoby, who's not playing for the Knicks. So you want to join the show on those topics. It's 310-840-4910. 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PJ, I had a field day yesterday, watching yet another James Harden disaster class as the Cleveland Cavaliers once again got down early by double digits, once again got it back to a one-possession game, if not a tie game. I believe that game was actually, it was tied at 79 in the fourth quarter. They once again rallied from at least 14 points down to tie the game in the fourth quarter. And for the second straight game, they end up losing anyway by double digits, 107-97. But man, James Harden, 10 points, 3 of 13 from the field, 3 assists, 4 turnovers, and by far a Cavaliers worst, negative 15 in the box score. He was brutal. He was non-existent in the second half. I think he only made one field goal in the second half. And it's the gift that keeps on giving. It is a tale as old as time. Now, I made sure, I wanted to reiterate, and I want to get your feelings, your thoughts on it here, but I'm not killing the Cavaliers off in this series. I still think they have a chance. Both games were in Detroit. They look good in both. They just, fourth quarter, man, for a team that's supposed to have more experience and is supposed to have a dynamite, cold-blood killer in Donovan Mitchell and a guy that's made the playoffs 17 straight years in James Harden, you wouldn't know it by the way these games have finished. So I think the overall takeaway is James Harden is yet again in the process of sinking another team's chances in the postseason. And I don't know how anybody can be surprised by it anymore.
2: It's pretty incredible how just consistent Harden and Mitchell are in the playoffs. Harden especially. One of the top 75 players of all time, one of the great scorers of all time, but more often than not in the postseason, just a no-show and a disappointment. He was certainly that again last night. My take on the Cavs, Pat, continues to be the same, and I don't think we talk about enough just how different this team is on the road and when they play at home. It is it's so noticeable with Cleveland more than any other team I can remember in recent years. The series against Toronto, 4-0 at home, 0-3 on the road. Last year against Orlando, they won all four games at home. They lost all three games on the road. The series against Indiana, they only could win a game on the road. Like, they have just been such a bad road team in this era with Donovan Mitchell ever since making that trade and acquiring him. And I never understood the move with Harden, because I get maybe you think that Harden and Mitchell are a better fit than Mitchell and Garland were. You want the guy with more experience, all those sorts of things. But when this is what Harden has been throughout his career in the playoffs, and you're trying to take that next step as an organization, when if you're Cleveland, you figured out the regular season, you know you can get high seeds in the Eastern Conference, you know you can win a lot of games, the next step is going deep in the postseason. Why is Harden the guy that you want to go all in with? Why is that the guy that you're going after to try and take that next step? I just never understood it, Pat, when they make the trade, the way that it's played out. I've still never understood it. And that will continue to be my take on Cleveland. So I agree with you. I don't think this series is over by any means because Cleveland gets to play their two games at home now. The biggest issue for the Cavs is that the Pistons have home court in this series. And do I trust Cleveland to win a game in Detroit on the road? I don't, because time and time again, they just prove that they cannot win games on the road. I would expect Donovan Mitchell to keep scoring anywhere from 25 to 35 points per game in this series. James Harden's going to play better at home than he does on the road. But again, Pat, this Cleveland team, man, even though I think they're better, even though I think that they're more experienced, they're just as well coached. I'm a fan of Kenny Atkinson. For whatever reason, they just have not been able to figure out how to win games on the road. And when James Harden continues to play like he did in game two, it's just going to continue to put pressure on Mitchell and the rest of the Cavs to step up and play well when he's underperforming. Big credit to Detroit coming off that seven-game series well against Orlando, flipping the page, taking care of business at home. It definitely feels like we're still headed for a long series, but Pat, all the questions and concerns I had about Cleveland coming in with their inability to win games on the road and Harden have just amplified watching the first two games of this series.
1: Well, and again, 310-840-4910, do you give the Cavaliers a chance of making a comeback 0-2 down? They haven't lost at home so far in the postseason, 4-0. They haven't won on the road yet, as PJ mentioned. Toronto won all three games in that series that they just played in, and they lost both so far here in Detroit, and they do. They're a completely different team for whatever reason. Lack of execution, the fourth quarter, and the clutch, they're terrible. I mean, they just don't have an answer offensively. They don't. And the turnovers are the most infuriating thing. Again, you look at the experience that this team has. They've been in the postseason, what, 4 years in a row now? They were the number one seed last year. They got Jared Allen, who had a big bounce-back game. Evan Mobley, who's doing an amazing job defensively and giving you next to nothing offensively. I just don't know how you can continue to live with him being such a whiz defensively and just a nothing offensively, and to the point where he's not even being aggressive. The guy is 6'8". He can hit mid-range. He can hit three. And I mean, did he even take a freaking shot in the second half last night? And, you know, Donovan Mitchell is a guy that we've seen average 35 points per game in the entire postseason in years past with Utah. He averages 30 per game in the postseason with Cleveland. And then, like I said, with James Harden. You know, and it's one thing, PJ, if and all the experience that they have, and again, here's Detroit with just their in just their third postseason series, basically with this core. They got knocked out by the Knicks in the first round last year, barely survived a Magic team that was going to fire their coach and then fired him anyway when they were down 3-1. They were able to magically come back, pun intended, down 24 points in game six. And we were in awe of how Orlando blew that game that night. And they look like the team that's been in the playoffs every year for 5-6 years running now. You know, again, here's the thing about James Harden. If you're telling me that was game six last night or game seven, I would have said, yeah, I mean, what surprise, surprise, shocker. Like, at least the thing on James Harden is, like, early on in the series, he gives you that false hope because he normally plays well. He pulled his disappearing act in game two. So it's like, you got a guy that you just can't rely on. You made the big trade. You traded a 26-year-old in the prime of his career in Darius Garland. What? Because he had a nagging toe injury that had affected his performance over the last year because you didn't like what you saw in the first 40 games of the regular season? We know the regular season means next to nothing because it meant nothing last year. You got the one seed. You still got bounced in the second round. And you thought a 36-year-old James Harden. PJ, you said it best. You know, like, this team knows how to win in the regular season. They don't know how to win in the postseason. And you brought in a guy that is one of the great regular season players of all time and stinks in the postseason. And you thought that was the answer to your issues. I still think crazy things can happen. And like you said, they haven't played at home yet and they're much, much better at home. But the way they've played these first two games, where you're able to give the fan base false hope by erasing big double-digit comebacks or double-digit deficits just to then smoke it in the final 5 minutes, they're going to have to win a game on the road. And the way they've played so far, I don't see it happening. This almost feels like it could be a carbon copy of their last series with Toronto, just flipped, and that they might win all three at home. I don't see it.
2: Not, yep. I totally agree with you, Pat. That's what you have to do with Cleveland. You have to have amnesia with that team, with how bad they look on the road for a majority of the time. When they go back at home and they play in front of their home fans, they're a really good team on their home floor. It would not shock me in the slightest if this series is a reverse from the Toronto series, like you said. I like them to win game three. I like them to win game four. I think we're going to go back to Detroit. I think going into this series, a bunch of people liked Cleveland because, you know, you want to see upsets as a fan with nobody in the fight. And the Pistons, for much of that Magic series, looked like a fraud as a one seed. They should have lost that game six to Orlando when they were down by 24. And I think what going into this series, with the Cavs being the more experienced team, the Pistons being this young up-and-coming team with all these pressure and expectations, a lot of people like the Cavs in this series. And now the fact that they're down 0-2, Harden plays the way that he did last night, a bunch of people are changing their picks now to thinking, oh, maybe the Pistons are just going to sweep them. They're going to win this series in five. I'm with you. I still think it's going to be a deep series. It wouldn't shock me if we go the full seven games. But I just have not seen anything out of Cleveland to make me think that they're going to go on the road and win these games. Because, Pat, as we were talking earlier in the show with Lakers Thunder and how both of those first two games of that series felt similar, where the Lakers hung around for three quarters and OKC just goes on one of their runs and next thing you know, it's a 20-point game. It's felt similar with this series where the Cavs hang around. They hang around. It's a tight game, 6 minutes to go, fourth quarter. They just do not make those winning plays on the road that they do when they're at home. And like we were talking, man, just the James Harden trade. You make a trade like that for a guy so he can win you those games on the road in the postseason. Just hasn't been able to do it up to this point. And like you, I don't know if we're expecting him to do that in this series.
1: Yeah. And by the way, how good has Duncan Robinson been for Detroit? And yeah, also how good has Tobias Harris been? I mean, two guys that were basically, they've basically kind of been casted off here in the later stages of their NBA career. Tobias Harris for years in Philadelphia is a guy that really couldn't get it done when the limelight was shining the most. Duncan Robinson, years with the Miami Heat, has had some big moments, but then the last couple of years with Miami getting bounced in the play-in tournament, most of, you know, for the last couple of years here, Duncan Robinson, we kind of forgot about him. And here he is now. He basically is hitting five threes every single game. Tobias Harris has six straight games in the postseason where he scored at least 20 points. So it's like, yeah, we knew that the Pistons need to rely on Cade Cunningham to do just about everything for them offensively. And he's been great, really, since they were down 3-1 against Orlando. He's turning the ball over way less. The assist numbers are up. The efficiency is pretty damn good. But Tobias Harris and Duncan Robinson giving Detroit what this team needs. I still want to see more from Jalen Duren. Well, as a Knicks fan, I don't. But like, you know, from just watching the Pistons being the one seed, like if they start to put it all together, if Jalen the way that those three guys are playing, Cunningham, Tobias Harris, Duncan Robinson, and no disrespect to Ausar Thompson, he's playing okay. I don't think he's as good as his brother Amen. He's not asked to do as much. But all of a sudden, if Jalen Duren, who's been a pretty much a disappointment in the playoffs so far, if he starts playing the way he did in the regular season, look out, because then Detroit's going to be really, really scary. If they can get everybody clicking at once. You know, again, there was barely anybody clicking in that series against Orlando. But now, since they were down 3-1, PJ, they've won five straight games. Five straight games, and they look pretty damn good in the process. So I think from that 3-1 game, and especially down game six, down 24, since that point, they have looked like a machine. They have looked as good as my New York Knicks have, and that kind of concerns me, I got to be honest.
2: No, it should. They played them tough last year in the first round. That game went six, and Detroit did not back down at all. And you know they would like the opportunity to potentially play the Knicks again. I'm glad you brought up Tobias Harris, though, Pat. Is that guy just not the perfect test study of just, you know, different scenery, right? Needing to change a venue, needing to change a place. Because as you know, New York's not for everybody. Philly, Boston, Chicago, these places aren't for everybody as athletes. And sometimes the media, the pressure, the fan bases can get to you. They paid Tobias Harris all that money to be that third guy along with Maxey and Embiid, and he just wasn't living up to the contract, wasn't living anywhere near to the contract. So he goes to a more under-the-radar spot, an up-and-coming team for Detroit, and he has been that perfect veteran addition for that team. So really good job by that Pistons front office to go out and get Harris, and credit to him, because a lot of people thought that maybe after that Philly stint, his career was over. He's definitely revitalized himself with the Pistons. He's been a crucial part of that first series against Orlando, and certainly these first two games with the Pistons in this series as well.
1: All right, number to join the show, 310-840-4910. Do you have any hope that James Harden could bounce back and turn it around, or do you think that this is just another tale as old as time? We'll take your calls on that. We'll give you a scoreboard update here. Knicks and Sixers underway. We've already got a goal in the Canadiens and the Sabres game, too. We'll talk some puck as well. 310-840-4910. He's PJ Glasser filling in for Brad Evans, and I'm Pat Boyle. 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
3: Patrick Mahomes, ACL tear late last year. No playoffs in KC for the first time in 12 seasons. But now, Andy Reid says the three-time Super Bowl MVP is on track for OTAs. Could Mahomes really be 100% by week one? Westwood One Sports.
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22: You know, one of the weirder things I've seen on social media lately is parents feeding their babies butter, like whole sticks of butter. They swear that it helps them feel fuller after meals and get a good night's sleep, among other things. There's actually something to this. You know, butter is full of fat, which a rapidly growing infant needs, but eating butter all the time results in, quote, boxing out other important nutrients they need as well. Spokesperson for the Academy of Nutrition and Dietetics told us she recommends half a teaspoon to a teaspoon melted and then added to a puree. Or as they get older, you can drizzle oil or melted butter over cooked vegetables, she told us. We never say just give butter by itself, and it's not the only source of fat she would recommend. Avocados, hummus, fish, they are great sources of fat as well, and also great foods to introduce. I'm Dr. Sanjay Gupta, helping you live a better life.

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1: Welcome on back, BetMGM Tonight, Westwood One Sports. I'm Pat Boyle. He's PJ Glasser filling in for Brad Evans. And the phone number to join the show is 310-840-4910. Again, you can call, you can text. Before we get you a scoreboard update, PJ, we've got a texter, Chuck from Alabama. Apparently, Chuck wants to get in on Let's Go Streaking, wants to get in on our segment that we play every day where we all pick one batter to get a hit. Chuck from Alabama texts in, Langoliers will get a hit tonight. Okay. Chuck, we'll mark you down. We'll put you in. Shea Langoliers of the A's. That game just started, by the way. And Langoliers actually already got an AB, and he's 0 for 1. So if you think Chuck from Alabama knows what he's talking about, you're going to get better odds because Langoliers already has an at-bat in the books, and he's 0 for 1. I saw Vladdy Guerrero walked on a challenged pitch. So 0 for 0, but not helping my cause there. Anybody else that we have tonight already in action here, PJ, that you know of?
2: No, I don't think anybody else is gone yet. I got Riley Green of the Tigers. His game starts in about 20 minutes against KC. So maybe next commercial break, yeah, he'll have his first at bat.
1: Combs has Nico Horner. Cubbies start at 8 o'clock Eastern in about 45 minutes from now. Monty's got Matt Olson at the Dodgers. That's not until the final hour of the show. And Brad's going Juan Soto. It's not until 9:40 Eastern. So, yeah. So just me for now. And then Chuck from Alabama, who wants Shea Langoliers, who is 0 for 1. So there you go. All right, scoreboard update. I was worried about this kind of start. And, you know, the Sixers are getting turnovers. They're getting fast break alley-oop dunks for VJ Edgecombe. Looks like he's going to touch the ceiling. Sixers lead the Knicks 17-8 midway through the first quarter. And so far, Josh Hart, 4 points, 4 rebounds for the Knicks. Karl Anthony Towns of 4 points. Jalen Brunson is 0 for 4 from the field. Meanwhile, for Philly, Paul George has 7 points. And again, VJ Edgecombe with 6 points. Joel Embiid, 2 points, 1 rebound, 2 assists. But Knicks, very sloppy start. Very, very sloppy. They're missing layups. And Philadelphia is, again, taking advantage, forcing turnovers, getting fast break, alley-oop dunks. And the crowd is into it. And they just got a lucky bounce on another Paul George 3. So he's already got 10 points in the first quarter. I think Paul George had 11 points in the first quarter in game 2, and then he only finished with 19. So playoff P getting off to a fast start. Okay. Meanwhile, let's get you a scoreboard update on the ice. Wow, it's now 2-0. The Habs, after they got thoroughly outplayed in game 1 in Buffalo, losing 4-2, but it was 4-1 midway through the second period at one point. Montreal has bounced back here. We're only 8 minutes into the game in Buffalo, and the Canadiens have already scored 2. Alex Newhook and Mike Matheson in the span of 3 minutes have the Montreal Canadiens up 2-0, trying to even that series up at a game apiece. PJ, you want to talk a little puck here? Because I don't know about you, but we debated on the show last night. Who do you think, and forget about what the odds makers say, I don't even know who BetMGM has as the favorite, honestly. I know it's probably one of two teams. Who do you think should be the favorite to win the Stanley Cup right now? Is it the Avalanche? Is it the Carolina Hurricanes? Or maybe it's somebody else. Maybe you're going with a bold take here. But Colorado and Carolina both undefeated so far in the postseason and basically just decimating their opponents in the process. So if you had to pick one team right now, who do you think's looked better?
2: Man, I mean, they've both looked really good playing their caliber of game too. That's what's been impressive is Colorado's offense has just been so lethal. Carolina does what Carolina does with the defense and the goaltending, just wearing opponents down. Colorado, I think, should be the favorite, Pat. I mean, they won the President's Cup trophy. They had the most wins in the regular season, the most points. They've been there with this core. They've won a Stanley Cup before. So I think Colorado's got to be the favorite. And the Western Conference is a more difficult league than the East is this year. Avalanche should be the favorite. But Carolina, again, you know, we've seen this in the NHL before with teams that have been to the postseason a bunch of times, and finally you give yourself enough cracks at it, and you just break through. We saw that with the Caps after being to the Stanley Cup playoffs so many years. Ovechkin and Washington finally get their cup. Vegas, it was the same sort of thing with them. We thought maybe that would happen with Edmonton this year, or maybe it happens in the next few years with McDavid and Draisaitl, but it feels like right now for Colorado, or for Carolina, excuse me, after making it to the playoffs this many years in a row, coming up short with Florida not in it, and you have these two unexperienced teams on the other side with Buffalo and Montreal, feels like this is the year for Carolina. So I think right now Carolina's path with their potential matchup against Buffalo or Montreal on paper might be a little bit easier than what Colorado has. But I think with the quality of team, with the experience, and with who had the better regular season, I would make the Avalanche the favorites right now. But those two teams certainly are on a collision course to meet each other in the finals. And I mean, what a battle it would be between those two teams, especially if they get there, Pat, and both teams are 12-0 meeting in the Stanley Cup final. That'd be something.
1: Well, that's what Combs thinks is going to happen. I think he's insane. I think he's absolutely insane to think that the level that they're either that amazingly historically good, or that the other teams that they're going to play are just not good enough to win a single game off of them. I could see Carolina. They only need one more to sweep Philly, but then they're going to sweep either Montreal or Buffalo. Those teams are pretty damn good. I don't see that happening. I think Minnesota, honestly, I think the Wild win tomorrow night. I think they get on the board and win tomorrow night. I think they've played terrible. Both games were in Denver. Colorado's been a wagon this year at home. I think that they are, I still think they'll win the series. And I do think the Stanley Cup that we deserve to see, if you're a neutral hockey fan and your team's not in it, is Avalanche Carolina. And I do think we'll get it. I just think that both teams are going to be 12-0 going into the Stanley Cup final. That's absurd to me. That is absurd to me. I wish BetMGM would put that up as odds. Because I would love to see what they are, because I think you are out of your mind if you think that's going to happen.
2: No, I agree with you. I mean, look, like the Flyers, this was a team that had 90. Ottawa and the Flyers didn't even reach 100 points this season. Yeah. Philadelphia needed the second to last day of the regular season to make the playoffs. So Carolina, definitely better than both of those teams. Buffalo, you're talking about a team that won 50 games, 109 points. Montreal won 106 points, and they won three games on the road at Tampa. And right now, they're in control against Buffalo, up 2-0 in that one. So Montreal's a really good team. Buffalo's obviously a heck of a team, too. I agree with you, Pat. I don't think both of those teams are getting there 12-0. I think we're finally going to start to see some resistance from either Buffalo or Montreal in that series. I think Carolina's going to get by, but I think one of those teams are going to make it tough on them. And, you know, in the other series with Vegas and Anaheim, Vegas is a team that's super experienced. They got a lot of really quality players. They know what it takes to win this time of year. And Anaheim, I kind of think, is almost that equivalent to like your NBA League Pass team, you know, where they're not on national TV a lot, but they're a heck of a team. They're a super fun watch. And Joel Quenneville, who Brando knows very well with all those cups he won with his Blackhawks in Chicago. I mean, that dude he's a Hall of Famer. He's one of the best coaches that there's been. So he's awesome. The Ducks have bought in. They have this great mix of exciting young talent with veteran guys who, you know, have done it with Kreider and Carlson with these other teams. They've won cups. They know what it takes. And you're just seeing it all come together. I think that Anaheim-Vegas series is going the distance. I think there's a good shot that thing goes to seven. I would expect Colorado to beat the winner of that series. But, I mean, this is what happens in the playoffs, Pat. The deeper you go, the tougher the series, the better the teams. And I think we're going to start to see that remain true as we get to the Eastern and Western Conference Final.
1: I love this Anaheim-Vegas series. I can't wait. It starts, what, 9:30 p.m. Eastern tonight? Yeah, so probably we'll sign off the air at 11 p.m. Eastern. They'll probably be in the second intermission. I'm going to be I get off the air, I'm going to be locking in to watch that third period. That, and I'll have Spurs T-Wolves on the other screen. But I love it, and I love what Anaheim has done here. And one of our listeners, Ross in Jersey, actually picked him to win the cup. I think he did it mostly as a bitter Rangers fan that has seen Jacob Trouba and Chris Kreider in the playoffs, while the Rangers have basically become one of the worst teams in hockey. But yeah, you mentioned Quenneville and the way that, like, they are playing a completely different brand of hockey than what they did in the first round. Like, they basically went up and down the ice and said, all right, let's see who skates faster. Let's see who can outlast one another. If we put the pedal to the floor here, let's see what happens against Edmonton. And they won. I mean, they outplayed them. Vegas, much slower team, wants to kind of grind you out, and they've adapted. They're like chameleons. You know, they should be called the Anaheim Chameleons, because they basically, if you watch these games, like, they're happy with kind of slower pace, grinding it out. And that's exactly what Killorn said. Alex Killorn, he said, when we played Edmonton in the first series, they kind of want to get up and down the ice. Maybe we leaned into that, whereas Vegas kind of defensively shuts it down and plays a really good ozone game. So I think you can kind of play similarly to the teams you're playing against. Just crazy. They're not like the Ducks. They should be wanting to play the game on their terms. They're happy playing the game on the other team's terms, and they're winning. And they're winning. They're like, you know, John Jones, right? Famously, one of the best UFC fighters of all times. He would basically fight to the style of the guy that he was fighting, and he would beat him at that style. So I think it's crazy. And the other absurd stat I've seen about the Ducks so far is that this year they were 24-6-6 in one-goal games in the regular season. So like 24-6-6, and they're 1-1 so far in the playoffs. They have no problem playing games that are tight, and that's kind of, I think, going to help them out in this Vegas series. I didn't see the light. I picked Edmonton to get to the Cup, PJ. We can revisit our bracket in a little bit, but I'm starting to kind of root if there is a team that could really maybe throw that collision course of Avalanche, Hurricanes completely out of whack. Maybe it is the freaking Anaheim Ducks, man.
2: It certainly might be. It's a great point you bring up about what makes a good team is them being able to play at different styles. And the total for Vegas and Anaheim tonight is 6.5. So, I mean, odds makers are still expecting there to be plenty of goals. It's certainly not the pace and maybe the level of goal scoring that we saw in the first round against Edmonton. But Anaheim's ability to be able to play games and win games 6-5 or win them 2-1, I think speaks to how good of a team you are. And that's really what makes teams win championships, is if you can win games in a multitude of ways. It's very similar to like a team that wins March Madness, Pat. You know, like, you look at Michigan's path, they had to go up against teams like St. Louis and Alabama that want to go up and down and win games first to 90, first to 100. And then Michigan can turn around and beat teams like Tennessee and UConn that want to muck it up and play games in the 60s. Ducks have a similar feel where they can do multiple things. You want to play games where it's first to 6, we can do that. You want to play games where it's first to 2, we can do that as well. I'm with you. Anaheim definitely feels like that dangerous team. And just from a watchability standpoint, I really hope it ends up being Ducks in Colorado, because, my God, to watch those two teams skate around and all the action that we would get, and the totals would probably be set at 7 and probably be the first to 5 or 6 goals every single night. That would be a hell of a Western Conference final. So hoping we get Ducks and Avalanche in the next round. And Pat, honestly, I think we will. Even though I think that this Vegas series is going to be a deep one, I think Anaheim's going to get by.
1: I want to go back to Carolina, because, you know, Frederick Anderson, Freddie Anderson, who's been amazing. I mean, he's always amazing in the first two rounds, but part of the reason why the Hurricanes have been knocked out the conference finals, the second round, conference finals over the last few years here, Freddie Anderson, all of a sudden, I don't know if he gets nervous. I don't know if there's just like one thing that breaks down, whether it's his glove or his blocker, and then you just pepper it because you know another mistake is coming. Like, can Freddie Anderson be solid all the way throughout the entire postseason for Carolina? And can the Hurricanes penalty kill be solid all the way throughout the postseason? Because they'll give up their fair share of penalties, and they did last night. Again, this series, they're going up against the Flyers, who had literally dead last, worst power play in all of hockey. And they had a 5-on-3 last night to try to get the game back they were down by 1. They had a 5-on-3. They don't score. Carolina scores immediately, like right after that. So when they go up against a team with a great power play, if it is Buffalo, then I wonder if Carolina's strength all of a sudden becomes their weakness. And if Freddie Anderson, can he be a tremendous goaltender that is so tough to beat all the way through? Because Carolina's kind of like, you know, they're another team. Like, they can fool you. with how great they play in the first two rounds. You mentioned they're playing two teams that didn't get 100 points. They're going to play a team that had 100 points next round. So it feels like the Avalanche are the wagon. They're the President's Trophy winners, but we know that the curse is there. But then again, you have Carolina with their blemishes at a team that routinely thoroughly outplays the other team in the first round or two, and then they hit that stumbling block in the conference finals. And I wonder if we're going to see that again this year.
2: We could. And to your point about Freddie Anderson, he has been so good through the first seven games. Neither Philly or Ottawa has been able to score three goals yet against Carolina, which tells you how great he's been and how good the defense has been. And I think that's my big question about Carolina. I was just talking about the Ducks and how they can win low-scoring games or high-scoring games. We haven't seen that yet out of Carolina. They haven't needed to win like a 5-4 game yet. And at some point, whether it's the next series against Buffalo or Montreal, or certainly if they get Colorado potentially or one of the Western Conference teams, they're going to have a game or two where Freddie Anderson just doesn't have it, or the other team scoring goals. And that's going to be the difference for Carolina. Because, Pat, to your point, I mean, when you get to the Eastern Conference Final, you're going up against teams that could score, man. I mean, you're going up against teams that average 3.5 goals per game or even more during the regular season. Those Florida teams the last couple of years obviously have had great offenses, and Carolina just has not been able to match that firepower. So the deeper that they go, they're going to need to do that. Anderson's going to need to continue to be great in net. Obviously, he's going to need to continue to play the way that he's playing. But if Carolina wants to win the title and get over the hump, they're going to need ways to win shootouts. They're going to need to find ways to win high-scoring games. They haven't needed to do it yet, but at some point, Pat, they're going to need to be able to do that.
1: 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That's 310-840-4910. You can call, you can text. When we come back, we'll get you a scoreboard update, Knicks and Sixers, and the Sabres and the Canadiens. And we'll look forward to Spurs, T-Wolves, massive Game 3 coming up tonight between Minnesota and San Antonio. And is Anthony Edwards going to suit up and play? And can you expect a prideful bounce-back effort from the T-Wolves after they got absolutely annihilated in Game 2 the other night? He's PJ Glasser filling in for Brad Evans. I'm Pat Boyle. 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
25: You know, I watched a video the other day about kids getting landlines at home. We haven't had a landline in my house in I can't even tell you how long. But seeing these parents about my age being teleported back to their own childhoods, a simpler time before screens, was really powerful. And as for the kids, they sat and had conversations with their grandparents without multitasking or being distracted by a screen. I thought this was a great way to have kids stay in touch with family members and friends without getting sucked into the smartphone era too young. Of course, you need other people close by to hop on board as well if this is something that's going to work. Perhaps most important, I realized, these relics can be a great conversation starter with your children. You can talk about what it really means to be connected in this day and age. Things have changed a lot. I'm Dr. Sanjay Gupta, helping you live a better life.
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0: After a brutal start, the Knicks have gotten right back in this thing. Early second quarter, 10.5 minutes left to go in the second quarter, and Josh Hart is going to be taking two free throws to try to tie the game up. It's 33-31. Sixers lead it. For Philadelphia, it's all playoff P. Paul George on a heater to start this game, just like he was last game. He's got 15 points, 3 three-pointers already. VJ Edgecombe has 6, and then Embiid, Oubre, and Maxey all have 4 for Philly. Meanwhile, for the Knicks, 4 players have 5 points or more. Karl Anthony Towns, Josh Hart, Mikal Bridges, and Jalen Brunson. And then off the bench, shout out Landry Shamet. My guy Landry Shamet with OG Anunoby not playing tonight. Somebody had to step up. I thought it was going to be Deuce McBride, and Deuce already has 2 blocks, but he hasn't scored any points. Landry Shamet, 7 points off the bench. Have yourself a start to the game. And PJ, after watching the Knicks get down by 12 points early on in the first quarter, I bet you're feeling good about my Knicks as they have, again, clawed their way back here only inside the first 2 minutes of the second quarter. They're already back within 2 points because Hart missed both free throws.
1: Yep, Shamet's playing great against his former team. Again, whenever a starter's out like OG Anunoby, you need somebody to step up, and so far Shamet's been that guy. Knicks did a great job at weathering the storm. Philly, as you would imagine, down 0-2 in the series on their home floor, came out, ton of energy, got out to a 7-0 lead, 18-7 lead, but the Knicks starting to chip away, only down by 2, and now we've got ourselves a game. Feels like they're settling in a little bit in this one. Probably going to be a close one all the way down to the wire. So feeling good about how the Knicks are playing. Embiid looks pretty solid as well, even though he hasn't really been that effective from a just moving around standpoint after missing the last game. Looks pretty good. But Shamet, I mean, definitely the big story, Pat, so far here in game 3. 13 points already, and the Knicks have tied it all up at 33.
0: Yes, sir. Yes, sir. 13-4 run for the Knicks. And Embiid, by the way, he's trying to flop, and they're not giving it to him. Last possession, he basically just bulldozed his way to Karl Anthony Towns and uncontrollably and threw up a shot and fell down. Didn't get the call, and it leads to a fast break dunk for Landry Shamet. So I'm loving every single minute of this. Knicks, they got to cut down the turnovers, though. They've already got 7 of them. Got it. 7 turnovers. We're not even 3 minutes into the second quarter. That's completely unacceptable. They have to stop turning the ball over. And they just turned it over again, as I said that. And it's going to lead to a fast break layup. And sure enough, I mean, come on. 8 turnovers. What are we doing? All right.
1: Pat,
0: on the ice, it's still two. Go ahead, sorry.
1: I was just going to say, at the jump, we talked about Lakers-Thunder and the officiating being a big story because the Lakers were pretty upset with how the game was called last night. They are definitely letting them play tonight in Philly between the Knicks and the Sixers. So you want a foul in this game, I mean, you might have to show some blood on the floor because they are definitely letting them get away with some contact.
0: Yeah, that's a great point. They really are. So far, the Knicks have taken 2 free throws. The Sixers have taken 4. That's it. Only 6 combined free throw attempts, and we are about 16 minutes into this puppy, tied at 35. All right, on the ice, we mentioned last segment, the Montreal Canadiens got off to a blazing start, and that is what it is going to be after the first period, 2-0 Canadiens, although it looks like they're going to go on the power play as well here with just a couple of seconds left to go in the first period. So Montreal up 2-0. After they lose game 1, trying to tie this series up at 1 game apiece. All right, PJ, let's preview a little Minnesota-San Antonio here. Game 3 coming up later on as the series now shifts to Minnesota. The T-Wolves went on the road, stole game 1 with, at the time, Anthony Edwards not having played in 9 days because of the hyperextended left knee and bone bruise. He miraculously returns, scores 18 points in 25 minutes, and Minnesota wins game 1 on the road. Game 2, they just got their doors blown off from start to finish. It kind of looked like they went into that game like, all right, we already got 1 game. We're good. We're not going to try to get hurt any more than we already are. San Antonio, desperation mode, and they took it to them from start to finish. A 38-point win. Now that it goes to Minnesota, the Spurs are 6.5-point favorites in this game here. And Anthony Edwards is still questionable. Although I'd be surprised after playing the first 2 games if he doesn't play this one. And After playing 25 minutes in game one, he played 24 minutes in

0: game two. But again, the blowout had a lot to do with that. Ayo Dosunmu now questionable. He was nursing a calf injury. They're listing him with a heel injury. Didn't play the final game against Denver. Didn't play game one against San Antonio. And only played 10 minutes last game and didn't score a point. So Minnesota still dealing with the injuries. DiVincenzo, the torn Achilles as well. But now they're home. And after getting their break speed off of them, I'm expecting a prideful performance tonight from the T-Wolves. Like, I'm expecting to get the best version of Minnesota. And that's the thing that's so crazy about this team is they are so unpredictable. They have so many different, a huge spectrum of what kind of team they play like. I think you get the best version of Minnesota tonight. I think they win this game. I said after game one, they're flat out the better team. San Antonio bounced back and beat the you-know-what out of them in game two. But now, here back at home, I think you get the best effort from Minnesota, and I think it's going to be good enough for a win.
1: So, Pat, this is the first time we're doing a show together in a week. So this is the first time we're talking about this series. I actually bet Minnesota when Edwards got hurt and coming into this series, we weren't sure what game he'd be back for. I looked at the futures odds for Minnesota. They were 150-1 to win the NBA championship before the Spurs series even started. And I said, in no world should Minnesota be 150-1 when Edwards could be coming back potentially game three, game four. Then we get the Shams report that he's going to be playing in game one. That drops all the way down to 80-1. So I got 150-1 in my pocket on Wolves to win the title. And I got him plus 550 to win this series because I love these kinds of matchups in sports when everybody just expects an OKC San Antonio Western Conference final. Everybody just expects a collision course with those two teams. And you know, one of these series is going to be longer than people thought, or maybe we're even going to get an upset. And with the Lakers-Thunder series looking like it is, it feels like this is the series. It's going to be competitive. Minnesota takes game one. I agree with you. Game two, Minnesota, maybe early on, you think, man, can we get greedy? Can we steal another? San Antonio plays great at the jump, and then it's just a blowout the rest of the way. Wolves are 3-0 on their home floor so far this postseason, winning all three of those games against Denver. Great home environment. They play different at home. They're feisty at home. That defense is awesome at home. I just, again, Wemby's an alien. Like, there's really no stopping that guy. But if there's somebody you'd like to try and contain him, it's Gobert. Edwards, I think, shows up tonight. Randall, the role player, is playing better at home. Minnesota did what they needed to do, getting a split on the road and flipping home court back to their favor. I think they take care of business tonight, Pat. I took them on the money line to win the game at plus 180. So I like Minnesota. I agree with you, man. I think they might be better, even with the DiVincenzo injury. So I'll take the Wolves not only to win tonight, I still like them to win the series.
0: Yeah. By the way, how about Munetaka Murakami just went deep in his first at-bat tonight. And we were talking to our video producer, Monty, Michael Montgomery, and we asked him, like, who do you like tonight? He goes, oh, who do I don't? First person he mentioned, he liked Munetaka Murakami to not only go over his hits plus runs plus RBIs, but to go deep, and he goes Yabo in his first at-bat. I mean, the legend of Michael Montgomery grows even stronger. My
1: sure
0: goodness.
1: Does.
0: All righty. We'll talk more about Spurs T-Wolves because I want to get more into Wemby and Gobert and what kind of role Keldon Johnson plays in this series. There's a lot of fascinating angles to look at. But when we come back, we're going to talk some more puck. Chris Meaney from NHL.com will join us to talk Stanley Cup playoffs. He's PJ Glasser in for Brad Evans, and I'm Pat Boyle. 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
5: 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And we love saving you money. 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It's the sweet deal of the week. 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
12: You know, one of the weirder things I've seen on social media lately is parents feeding their babies butter, like whole sticks of butter. They swear that it helps them feel fuller after meals and get a good night's sleep, among other things. There's actually something to this. You know, butter is full of fat, which a rapidly growing infant needs, but eating butter all the time results in, quote, boxing out other important nutrients they need as well. Spokesperson for the Academy of Nutrition and Dietetics told us she recommends half a teaspoon to a teaspoon melted and then added to a puree. Or as they get older, you can drizzle oil or melted butter over cooked vegetables, she told us. We never say just give butter by itself, and it's not the only source of fat she would recommend. Avocados, hummus, fish, they are great sources of fat as well. And also great foods to introduce. I'm Dr. Sanjay Gupta, helping you live a better life.
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